0: And the Rebels are up 7-0 after the opening drive with 10:39 to go here in quarter number one. 10 plays, 75 yards in 4 minutes and 21 seconds. A 9-yard touchdown run by Kiwan Lacy. 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

0: Well, the Rebels got into the Green Zone. 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When you touch down in Oxford, be sure to make Rebel Rags your first stop. Rebel fans celebrating 20 years with Rebel Nation. Rebel Rags, anything, everything, Ole Miss. In fact, that touchdown by Kewan Lacy just tied him with Jerry and Ely, Snoop Connor, and Joe Gunn for fourth place all time at Ole Miss and all-purpose touchdowns in a career with his 26. Deuce McAllister has the record, 37. Got a little ways to go to catch him, I guess.
1: Well, he does, but Deuce played 4 years.
0: That's right.
1: Yeah. Was played, what, 1 year and two games.
0: That's right. A little bit different, isn't it? Rebels are set to kick, leading 7-0 now with 10:39 to go in the first quarter. Derek Ely's back to receive. Henry Rutledge is also the up back there. Ely is a junior from Huntersville, North Carolina. He was sixth nationally last year in kickoff returns. He had an 88-yard touchdown return against Texas San Antonio last year. Not going to return this one. That one goes out the back of the end zone. And Charlotte will start at their 25-yard line. On that last drive, Lacy had four carries for 27 yards and had the touchdown. Deuce Alexander had four catches for 33 yards here.
1: Yeah, big playmakers, David. And Trinidad Chambliss was on the money in all of them.
0: Charlotte ready to roll from their 25.
1: Now we're looking to see if we got these things cleaned up that we were complaining about in the pregame.
0: Nick Cole is going to come in for Anthony Robinson at safety, the fifth-year player from Donaldsonville, Georgia, number 29. Ball on the left hash of the 25 for Charlotte. Fake on a handoff, bootleg out to the right. Gonzalez wants to throw, fires toward the sidelines. Got his man, nice catch. Kind of a comeback route to the 38-yard line. That's Jalen Hampton, his favorite receiver. Transfer from Western Kentucky. They will spot it at the 38, so that's a 13-yard gain and a first down. Braxton was trying to cover.
1: Yeah, a little boot action right off the bat, and nice strike out to the 49er sideline. Hampton had over 100 yards receiving last week and started right back where he left off.
0: Gonzalez has trips to the left, a little bunch set, triangular set with three receivers there, four across the front. Logan Malden drew the start. He's in the game. Fake on a handoff. Gonzalez going to keep and run.

0: right on his own. He's hit at the 40. Flags are flying all over the place. We'll see what that's all about. Logan Malden is a fifth-year player from Charlotte, North Carolina.
1: Holding offense, number 75, 10-yard penalty, first down.
0: That's Fernandez, the right tackle on the holding. Malden, who drew the start as an H-back tight end, is from Coastal Carolina and McNeese State. Previous stops, 42 catches, 529 yards, 3 touchdowns last 2 years at McNeese State down in Lake Charles, Louisiana. Dom Sylvia starts at right guard ahead of Bulerdijk as well. So Sylvia, who is a junior from Bridgewater, Massachusetts, he plays guard and also center. Yeah. So that is going to be a dive to the 28, but you got the holding call, or the penalty takes it back to the 28. So first and 20 from there. Snap back to Gonzalez. He's going to hand it off. And running left, hit at the 30 and spun down at the 32. A four-yard pickup. And that's going to be Chance Williams on the carry. Williams is the running back from Baton Rouge, Louisiana.
2: Baton Rouge has produced a lot of running backs. This young man had a good week last week, but his backup went for over 100. So a really good 1-2 punch for the 49ers.
0: Thomas made the tackle for Ole Miss, and now Dorian Barney's checked in at cornerback, the freshman from Carrollton, Georgia. They're pretty high on him, Harry. He's young, not any experience, but they really like him. From the 32-yard line, second down, 16. Little swing route, far side. That's grabbed. Caught at the 30 to the 33. It's going to be only a one-yard pickup. Jaden Barnes ran out of real estate. Barnes, a senior from McDonough, Georgia, preseason All-AAC second team, third most yards receiving in Austin Peay history in 2024 with 1,083. He had a team-high 11 targets last week with 7 catches. So they're going to go to him a little bit. We'll keep an eye on Jaden Barnes. This time, though, only a one-yard gain as a great tackle there for Ole Miss by Luke Ferrelli, Aguero, and Cull. Dante Core is in for the first time for Barney. Core's the sophomore from Fort Walton Beach, Florida, at corner now. So third down and 15 from the 33 with 8:09 to go first quarter. Rebels leading 7-0. It's a draw play off the left-hand side and pushing it up the field to about the 38. We'll see where they spot as Chance Williams, but they will be shy of the first down. And Centarian Perkins, who was in on that play, makes the tackle for the Rebels. And it looks like they're going to spot it right at the 40, so it's a 7-yard gain, but it will be fourth down and 8, and Charlotte left to punt away from the 40. Yep. Branson Long will punt. He had one punt last week for 50 yards, and he's a right-footed punter. And Deuce Alexander, 6-yard average, his longest 6 in his one return last week. He's standing at the 15. There's a snap back. Long kicked one, and Kelly kicked the rest of the punts. That's going to be a fair catch called at the 20-yard line. So basically a 40-yard punt with no return. 7:19 going to first quarter. Rebels leading 7-0. We'll have the ball when we come back. We do have a flag, though. Hold on just a moment before we go to break. Yeah, not sure what that's about. We'll take a break on the Ole Miss Radio Network.
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1: 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We will crank it up from the 20-yard line. Trinidad Chambliss with Lacey off his left shoulder. One receiver wide left, one to the right, two tight ends out there. The handoffs to Lacey running right. Bam, four Charlotte guys penetrate, tackling for a loss. I don't know who we're supposed to block, but we didn't. On that side, there were four white jerseys and no hat on a hat right there. That didn't work out quite the way we wanted. Maybe didn't seal, but Willis, Wall, and White combined on the stop. Danaz White is a defensive tackle, junior from Concord, North Carolina. He's a transfer from Florida State. Pump fake. Chambliss wants to throw on 2nd and 11. Swings it near side to Deuce Alexander. Makes a catch. Makes one man miss. But that looked pretty. Got a little rise from the fans, but he's out of bounds at the 20-yard line. Jerry Wall III, who is from Olive Branch, Mississippi. Backup linebacker. He was honorable mention All-American at Northwest Mississippi Community College. I think Northwest got like five guys on this Charlotte team that played over in Senatobia. They'll spot this at the 19, so basically no gain. And you've got third down and 11 for Ole Miss.
2: Yeah, not a very good offensive series so far, David. That run absolutely got gobbled up, and then a 1 or 2 yard pass. So got to tighten it up on third and long.
1: Empty set here. As Lacey goes in motion, there's the snap. Chambliss wants to throw, steps up in the pocket, runs out to his right, fires downfield, and caught by Ray as he backs out of bounds around the 38. Is he out of bounds? I think they're motioning him out of bounds. Didn't catch it. Let's check with John Darnell, had a field level view.
3: Yeah, he had it in his hands, and he went to the ground. He dropped it. It was the same kind of play we scored on with Deuce Alexander last week. Came all the way across the field and had it for a second and dropped it.
1: All right, so the Rebels will have to punt away. Oscar Byrd had a 43.3 average against Louisville last week. His longest was 49. He's on the Ray Guy watch list, the junior from Sydney, Australia. And a snapper is number 50, Caleb Blankenship from Ashdown, Arkansas. And now we got a flag thrown.
4: Not all players were set. False start, offense, 5-yard penalty, fourth down.
1: So we'll be punting it from the 14 now. This is just not going our way. Rebels leading 7-0, 6:03 to go. Back to receive is Henry Rutledge for Charlotte. He had a 16-yard return last week, an average of 4.8. He's standing at the 43. Standing at the goal line now is Oscar Byrd. There's the snap back to Goodwin. He gets the kick away. Nice high hang time. Fair catch called for and taken at the 41-yard line of Charlotte by Rutledge. And so they will take over there. That's approximately 45 yards. Let's see if they call it that. 45-yard punt is correct.
2: Well, that's a pretty poor offensive showing right there, David. Three plays and out. Got a good punt, but Charlotte with good field position here, starting on their own 41.
1: They'll be on the right hash on this snap. Yo-Yo Station ID, we're going to try to slip that in here shortly. Jalen Braxton had to leave. Look, he's holding his hand a little bit. He is back in the game, though. There's the snap. Quick out pass far side. Caught, working the sidelines, knocked out of bounds.

0: Jaden Barnes, and he'll get, looks like, to the 45 for 4 yards. It'll be second down and 6.
1: Yeah, it's a quick hitter out to you got two receivers, one blocking and one certainly catching the ball. If your safety doesn't get up and make a good angle, David, he just goes around that blocker. That's what exactly what happened. Picked up four quick yards, but a nice first play for Charlotte 49ers.
0: Second and 6. Andy Jaffe is in, the junior from Tampa, Florida, and also Robinson comes back in as well. Second down and 6. There's the snap, swing route near side. That's a Chance Williams, the running back. He heads to the sidelines and gets to the 50 before he's knocked out of bounds. It's like they're trying to work the edges on us. Jaffe out of Tampa, Florida, makes the tackle over here. We'll see where he officially went out of bounds to the Ole Miss 49. Or no, they're saying, yeah, the Ole Miss 49. That is enough for a first down. Should be. Yep, okay. He got the 6 yards he needed, and that'll move the chains for Charlotte.
1: Yeah, good job of the running back catching that little swing route, David, and hitting the corners. As you said, he just got down the Rebel sideline and picked up enough for the first down. But that's exactly what 49ers are going to try to do, is work those edges and try to get some people out in space.
0: LaDarian Clarity now in the game, the sophomore from Pensacola, Florida. Trips to the right for Charlotte. Back to throw. He looks to his right. Gonzalez fires. Has a man wide open in the seam on the far side at the 35. Knocked out of bounds is the big tight end, Jason Jeffries. He's a fifth-year player from Charlotte, North Carolina. Just made that grab. And that'll be a big gainer. We lost him in traffic over there to the 30-yard line. That's going to be a 19-yard gain, JD. That's a pretty good throw.
2: The screen, the tight end went out there like he was going to block, and then he went down the sideline. Good play, good throw by the quarterback.
0: So first down at the Ole Miss 30 for Charlotte, trailing 7-0 are the 49ers. Jaffe made that last tackle. Slot to the left with two receivers wide left. Lane Waddle is in the slot, the junior from Greenville, Indiana. He goes in motion to the far side. And now timeout called by Gonzalez. And play clock was winding down. Let's pause 10 seconds here for station identification before we go to break. Let's pause 10 seconds only.
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0: Ole Miss leading Charlotte 7-0 with 3:46 to go in the first quarter. We got a timeout on the Ole Miss Radio Network.
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0: 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Gonzalez, by the way, is 5 for 5 for 43 yards, Harry, the quarterback for Charlotte.
1: We've got to get pressure on him, David, but he's not really standing in the pocket. He's just hitting those quick hitters out on the edges, and that's exactly what we thought that Charlotte would try to do, try to get him outside and get their best people in space. But he certainly looks like a veteran standing back there. But we got to get some pressure on him if we get him in the pocket.
0: We've had a total of 9 different defensive backs at corner and safety in the backfield. Now, MJ Preston's out there, the sophomore from Petersburg, Virginia. Ball's on the right hash at the 30-yard line. Charlotte had to call a timeout. They've got first and 10 after the 19-yard strike to the tight end, Jeffries. Two receivers will come wide to the left here. They got an H-back left. Pistol formation for Gonzalez. Williams right behind him. And he'll take the snap, and he will hand it to Williams. He's going to go straight ahead, has a little bit of running room, and we'll get to the 26. That's a 4-yard gain. It'll be 2nd and 6 up and coming. Jonathan Maldonado, who's in the game, in on that tackle for Ole Miss, the 5th-year player from Monrovia, California, the transfer from Nevada, and Luke Ferrelli helped him out.
1: Yeah, the Rebel front line is back in there, David, after taking a little breather. But good push there by the 49er front to pick up a nice 4 yards.
0: They had Jordan Renaud, Jaheim Otis, and Michael Burrow playing for a little while. Now back to the first group. Maldonado, though, is out there. He's in that mix on that defensive front. There's the snap. Quarterback draw. And that's Gonzalez. Runs into heavy traffic and nothing there for him. Basically, no gain, looks like. So 3rd down and 6 coming up. Maldonado and Echols along with Jaffe combining on the stop for Ole Miss. Kamani Alexander now is going to check in at running back for Charlotte. He's a senior from Homestead, Florida, transferred to Charlotte from Appalachian State. He had a 66-yard touchdown run against the Citadel last week. He looked powerful off the line of scrimmage watching that game. 14 carries, 138 yards and a TD, and that 66-yard run. He did not have a lost yard carry last week in the opener with 14 carries. It was pretty impressive. He's going to go in motion, giving him an empty set, or them an empty set. Gonzalez with a quarterback draw, and again, that didn't work at all, Harry. No gain.
1: No, good job there. Cam Franklin, big number 5. David from that strong side defensive end sniffed that out pretty quickly. Came across the tackle's eye and made the tackle on Gonzalez. Kind of spread everybody out, put a guy in motion, hoping the Rebels would back off, but Cam Franklin owned the line of scrimmage.
0: 4th down, looks like they're going to try the field goal here. Their snapper is Henry Searcy. He's a transfer from Pitt. Holder is Branson Long, one of the punters, and Ian Kelly will be the kicker. He had no field goal attempts last week, the left-footed kicker out of Bluffton, South Carolina. Snap back down, hold is good, kicks on away, blocked to the line of scrimmage by Ole Miss and recovered by the Rebels at the 32-yard line as Cam Franklin, who thinks the guy that got it, number 2, Jalen Braxton, looked like he recovered it. He's going to run it all the way to the end zone, but he was on the ground, I think.
1: Yeah, nice sprint, David, but he's coming all the way back. But that's a great way to start special teams play with a block right up the middle. Number 5, you say, Cam Franklin.
0: Cam Franklin, we looked, last check with J.D., you had a field-level view of that.
2: Yeah, it was. Cam Franklin came right up the middle, and that's a we needed to play. We needed somebody to give us a spark. We're kind of dead out there. We're not playing with much of an edge tonight, and Cam Franklin got us going right there with a blocked field goal.
0: So the Rebels leading 7-0. We'll have it at the 33-yard line with a 135 to go here in quarter number 1. Last blocked field goal was against Georgia State last year. There's the handoff to Lacey. Lacey is spun around and drops. He gets across the 35 to the 37 maybe. Approximately a 4-yard gain. It'll be 2nd and 6. Tackled by Jerry Wall the 3rd.
1: Yeah, Lacey doing a lot on his own, David. Not a lot of running room inside between the tackles, but he's certainly making some people miss.
0: Caleb Cunningham is in at receiver, the sophomore from Ware, Mississippi. Didn't play last week. He's wide out on the far side. There's a handoff to Lacey up the middle. Breaks 1 tackle, 2. Still on his feet across midfield to the 40. Still fighting. They're trying to get him on the ground. He's to the 35. Finally wrestled down there. What a run by Kewan Lacey as he popped that one for about 33 yards. We'll see what it is officially. Tackled by Croft.
1: Yeah, quick hitter off the left side behind Therese Davis. Found a crease there and just burst into the secondary and outraced everybody.
0: Hand off, a fake to Lacy. Quick pass, far side, caught at the 30 and

0: defender with him. So he's a 6'2", about 215-pounder that got a lot of promise, and hopefully he's gotten into game shape. Two quick catches right there to end the quarter.
1: They got us down to the 16-yard line where the Rebels left about a yard and a half when we get ready to start the second quarter. Quarter number one is over. Rebels lead 7-0 on the Ole Miss Radio Network.
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0: come back to Vaught Hemingway Stadium. Fires works here in the stadium as the Rebels are leading 7-0 as we start quarter number two. 17 plays, 125 yards for the Rebels in the first quarter. For Charlotte, 10 plays, 58 yards. Quarterbacks are on target. Trinidad's 9 for 10 for 67 yards. And Cole Gonzalez is 5 for 5 for 43 yards. We're in the green zone presented by Wade Incorporated. Start the second quarter. 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At the 16-yard line, Ole Miss with a second down and two.
1: Yeah, to finish the first quarter, David, Caleb Cunningham, which had not seen a lot of action until tonight, is two quick catches and ran over a couple defenders. 6'2", 6'3", about 210 or 15, got a bright future for the Rebels.
0: So ready to go. Smoke a little blinding at the moment. There's going to be a handoff running left as Lacey, he's got the first down to the 10-yard line, just kind of picked his way there. Hey, Rebel fans, no matter where you're watching this season, be sure to buy a cold crisp Dos Equis and go for Dos. Hotty toddy, enjoy Dos Equis responsibly, imported by Cervezas Mexicanas, White Plains, New York. They spot that ball at the 11, so it's a 5-yard pickup. Another bank first down for Ole Miss. First and 10 from the 11. Ball on the left hash here. Wide left is Cunningham to the short side of the field. Fake on a handoff. Swing route's going to be caught by Haz, but he's tackled immediately there as he tried to get away from Gavin Willis. Willis did a nice job on that tackle, and that's going to be a lost yardage play back to the 14-yard line, so a loss of three.
1: Yeah, good job by the safety, David. Covered a lot of territory to get out there, but Haas was turning around looking back in the backfield, and the safety came up and popped him for the loss.
0: Second and 13 for Ole Miss on the right hash. Fake to Lacey, fires to the end zone, touchdown on a slant route, and grabbing it is Tay Cook as he gets the TD, his first as an Ole Miss Rebel.
1: A great, great route, ran a slant route in front, screened off the defender, David, right there on his hip. Trinidad threw it about

0: is waist high, and Tate Cook came up with the first catch and the first touchdown as an Ole Miss Rebel.
1: Point after attempt coming up for the Rebels. Carnero again to kick. Blankenship to snap and Bird to hold. Ole Miss goes up 13 to nothing with 13:55 to go in the second quarter. 13-yard touchdown strike. Point after attempt is on the way, and that one is good. And got a flag as they ran over Carnero again. That happened last week. Rebels lead 14 to nothing. Rebel touchdowns are presented by Rebel Rags. When you touch down in Oxford, be sure to check out Rebel Rags. Make it your first stop. Rebel fans celebrating 20 years with Rebel Nation. Rebel Rags, anything, everything, Ole Miss. Penalty is declined, they say, and it'll take the PAT. Rebels up 14 to nothing. We'll keep it here. That was a drive that took a minute 30, or took 2 minutes and 40 seconds. Seven plays, 67 yards. Officially a 14-yard strike to Cook. Instead of 13, I had it at 13. They say 14. 28-yard rush by Lacey was one of the key plays in that one, too, here.
0: Yes, no doubt. I thought Kewan Lacey did a great job, David, of being patient, have good vision, finding the holes. It ran hard, definitely. Hey, John, this is a question I'd have for you. With Haas, the tight end, would you like to have him a little further in the flat? I know he's running flat down the line of scrimmage, and maybe that's design. Tell me about that.
2: Yeah, I don't even know if he was on the line of scrimmage on that last play we caught. It was definitely a lost yard on a pass completion, which you don't want that to happen. But yeah, the linebacker was on that one before we ever threw the ball. But a good Trinidad continues to be sharp tonight, and you see right there they brought pressure, and he found a man-to-man coverage over there with Cook and made a good throw for a touchdown.
1: Kick goes through the end zone for a touchback, and so Charlotte will start at their 25-yard line. Canero with that kick.
0: Let's play some defense, David. Three and out here and get some good field position. Big crank this thing really up.
1: As he made that catch a moment ago, you know, probably the best defender on their team.
0: Yeah,
1: at this point has got to be what is the green dot, Gavin Willis. And he just read that beautifully, didn't
0: he? I think he had like 8 or 9 tackles last week in his game.
1: But the Rebels finished the deal anyway. Ball on the right hash of the 25 for Charlotte. A pistol formation as Alexander is in there behind the quarterback, Cole Gonzalez. Rebels leading 14 to nothing. Now in motion to the far side goes Barnes. Low snap, fakes the handoff. Gonzalez fires to the far side and is going to be caught on a diving effort toward the boundary at the 35 by Barnes. And a nice grab there. If they give him, they're going to put him at the 34, I think. So it'll be a 9-yard pickup. It'll be second down and one. That's hard to defend. Just a nice play by Charlotte.
0: Yeah, good design play. And the ball was right on target and on time. And that's 6 out of 6, I believe, for the quarterback.
1: Yep, second and about a half a yard from the 34.5. They have slot to the right. Man goes in motion to the far side. The slot receiver, Ely. They haven't hit Ely yet. There's the snap. Fake on the handoff. Quarterback Gonzalez keeps it and runs left and is stopped. He had the first down, John, if he just turns it upfield, but Edwin Joseph got him spun around. Then he tried to go to the sidelines, and he falls short of the first down.
2: Yeah, Joseph played that well. He kind of made him cut outside and able to make the tackle, and Jalen Braxton came up and finished him off.
1: So from the 34-yard line, it's third down and one for Charlotte. Maldonado, Barreau, Renaud across that front right now. And Andrew Maddox, a sophomore from Hattiesburg, Mississippi, and Oak Grove High School. That's the front. They'll try to stop this one. They're 0 of 2 on third downs. Ely in motion, pistol formation. Handoff to the running back, hitting the backfield, and driven back is Alexander. Michael Barreau got there first. I'm liking him more each time he goes out there. Boy, stuff that play, Harry. It's fourth down.
0: Great job, David. He's, for a guy that's 6'5 and 340 pounds, he has such a quick first step. He's in the backfield, blew right past the guard and center, and he's right there almost to take the handoff. But, yes, he's a very powerful young man on the nose tackle, and we like what he's doing.
1: Florida transfer out of Atlanta, Georgia. That was a 1-yard loss to the 33. Here's the ensuing punt.
0: Ooh.
1: Deuce Alexander ran up and caught it over his shoulder. Had to reach back. He overran it a little bit.
0: Misjudged that, yes. Good catch.
1: That'll still be a F8 in baseball, but it won't show up in a box score. But that was scary. 41-yard punt and no return. The Rebels will have the ball. We come back at the 26-yard line leading.

0: 14-0 on the Ole Miss Radio Network.
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0: 11:55 to go here in the second quarter. Ole Miss is leading Charlotte 14-0. David Kellum, Harry Harrison, John Darnell, and our crew. Injury updates are brought to you by Richard Schwartz and Associates, your Mississippi injury law firm. One call, that's all. What's up, JD?
1: Yeah, hadn't lost anybody tonight. Jalen Braxton came out for a couple of plays, but went back in. And hadn't seen Antonio Kite, Caleb Odom, or Kinsler, or Denson, as we expected.
0: Gonzalez, 3 rushes for 0 yards on each carry. Charlotte as a team has rushed 7 times for 14 yards, a 2 average. Gonzalez really made a mistake on that run he had early. Could have gotten the first down, tried to run parallel and got knocked down, and eventually the Rebels stopped them 2 more times and forced the punt. So Ole Miss has it now. 3-man front here for the 49ers. Rebels have 2 receivers wide left, 1 to the right. Tight end right is Michael Smith. The back in the backfield still is Lacy. Smith flips over to come as an H-back on the left-hand side. Fake to Lacy. Quick pass near side. Caught by Ray at the 25, or 35 rather, up to the 40, to the 41. Ran down, just kind of broke that one off, JD. Nice catch, and there's another bank first down.
1: Yeah, continue to use him in the slot, David. He's played really well that first game, played well tonight.
0: To the 41 on that pickup of 15 yards, 14 yards. And now it's going to be trailing Ray again here on the near side. Back-to-back to Ray, and he's going to get across the 50 to the 48-yard line.
2: The slot receiver, David, he just found a little hole in that zone defense. They backed off. The safety's backed off. You know, you can see 12 or 14 yards off of him, so it's an easy pitch and catch.
0: Another bank first down for Ole Miss to the 48 of Charlotte. Chambliss back to throw, fires one to the far side. A comeback route for Deuce Alexander, breaks the tackle. He's down to the 30 before he's tackled there, close to the 30-yard line. Almost broke that one. C.J. Klinkscale saves the day with the tackle.
2: Yeah, long toss across the field. That's a big arm right there by Trinidad Chambliss. And then you get Deuce out there one-on-one, and guess what? He makes the first guy miss.
0: 17 to Alexander there. Boy, the Rebels getting some big chunk plays. Another first down brought to you by our friends at Bank First. Now the handoff to Lacy, and he's got nothing up the middle. Hit at the line of scrimmage and then driven back. That'll possibly be a no gain or maybe even a loss of a yard, but Curtis Simpson on that defensive front broke through to make the tackle.
2: Yeah, good job there. We found some running room off the left side prior to this particular play, but nothing right there as Charlotte continues to

0: bring new players in, some fresh faces, but nothing right there for Kawan Lacy.
1: Second down and 10 from the 31. Frazier has checked in for Lacy. Trips to the left with three receivers left. Ball's in the middle field between the hashes. There's the snap, fake on the handoff, and a quick hitch route again over the far side of the 24. To the 20 is Alexander, grabbing around the jersey, then shoving him out of bounds is the defender, Jameel Croft. That'll be down to the 17-yard line, and that's going to be a 14-yard gain and another first down for Ole Miss. A
0: lot of cushion by those corners, David. So what do you decide if you're out there? You want the guy to run past you, or you just want to keep him in front and let him juke you once he catches it? That's what you got.
1: Rebels with four straight first downs, I believe, now in the Wade Incorporated green zone. On the far hash of the 17-yard line, fake on a handoff. Chambliss wants to throw in trouble, runs to his right. He's got some room. He'll take off and get to the 10 and out of bounds around the 5-yard line. Green Zone is always presented by Wade Incorporated. Visit him online at wadeinc.com. And Chambliss had to use his feet to get out of trouble and then turned it into a very nice play. They'll spot it at the 6-yard line. That's an 11-yard gain and another bank first first down.
0: Good job there, Trinidad. They compact the field when you get down close to the end zone and nobody flashed open. Trinidad just stepped up in that pocket, saw some green grass, and took off with it.
1: First and goal now from the 6-yard line for Ole Miss. Michael Smith and Luke Haz are both in as tight ends here. There's going to be a take on a handoff. Quick pass on a slant, and it's going to be flags flying everywhere. Trying to get Alexander. There was double coverage there, J.D., but they kind of boxed him in.
2: Yeah, that was kind of tight over there. It was short side of the field, and you're in a little skinny post over there and in the end zone, and I didn't think he was open, but it looks like they're going to get a penalty for either holding deuce or a pass interference.
0: Now the corner literally.
1: Here it is. Here's the call.
3: Defense, number one.
0: Yeah.
3: The penalty occurred in the end zone. The ball be placed at the 2-yard line. Automatic. First down.
0: Yeah, the corner literally tackled him, guys, when he came out of that route. I mean, he was beaten inside. The safety flashed in front, but the corner definitely was holding him when he tried to go through there. Into the end zone, which brings it to the 2-yard line. First and goal.
1: Five straight first downs, one via penalty. We're going with three tight ends here. Haz, Bradley, and Smith on first and goal from about the 2.5. Or from the 3, actually. It was at the 6, so the 3-yard line. There's the snap. Fake on the handoff. And Chambliss tries to throw right, and he is drilled in the chest on the throw and not back when the ball sails out of bounds. Awkwardly, Colin Gill, the safety, came up with a blitz and really popped Trinidad. So watch a replay. Boom. He had no time to throw it and slammed him backwards. He's okay, apparently, but now they're going to bring Michael Smith out and Alexander in. Now they've changed their mind, and Alexander's coming off the play. So a little confusion here offensively. It's second and goal from the 3. Now we're ready. There's the snap on the pistol formation. Lacy straight ahead, and that's usually automatic. And he's in the end zone. Touchdown, Ole Miss.
0: Yeah, good job then of firing off the football, David, off the right side, and just a straight give, just a dive play with Lacy. But going back to that last play, Lacy was on a fake and didn't get it. He would normally have picked up that blitzer, but he went off the left side. Blitzer came from the Rebels' right side and nailed Trinidad right in the chest. But Rebels go on the next play and line up here for the extra point.
1: Up 20-0 with 8:39 to go in the second quarter. Point after attempt coming here for Lucas Carnero. As the Rebels get another Rebel Rags touchdown. Presented by our friends at Rebel Rags. When you touch down in Oxford, be sure to make Rebel Rags your first stop. Point after attempt is on the way. Carnero gets it through. And the Rebels are up 21-0 with 8:39 to go until halftime, leading the Charlotte 49ers. That was 8 plays, 74 yards, 2-yard rush officially by Lacy. Rebels went 15-11, 17-14-11, got helped out with a penalty and punched it in for the score. Did have that one incompletion, if you will. But all in all, a very impressive drive for Ole Miss. 10 carries, 65 yards for Lacy for a 6.5 average, and now 2 touchdowns. We'll be back on the Ole Miss Radio Network.
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9: Ole Miss leading 21-0 with 8:39 to go until halftime here in Oxford. 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Well, Trinidad Chambliss now is 15 of 17 for 135 yards and a touchdown, no interceptions. We got five straight first downs in that last drive. The fifth one was via penalty, but you had a 15-yard strike to Traylon Ray, an 11-yard strike to Ray. Deuce Alexander caught one from 17 yards, and then 14-yard catch by Deuce. And then Trinidad Chambliss with an 11-yard run. And so that was a very impressive drive. Here's the kick. And Carnero's kick will go in the end zone, and Charlotte will have it at the 25.
10: Yeah, it was an impressive drive, David. A lot of big chunk plays in that particular drive. Trinidad was really only missed the one time he got blitzed and hit as he was trying to get rid of it. That's his only errant throw in that particular drive. Some great throws to Deuce Alexander, some good moves by number one. But Kawan Lacey picks up right where he left off from last year as he rushed it in the touchdown.
9: John, as a quarterback, you had to like that last drive. That's pretty sweet.
11: Yeah, it was. Trinidad Sharp, just taking what the defense gives them. You know, they're not going to let us get behind them. You're just taking that ball in front of them.
9: Took one on the chest there, too. Play action bootleg for Gonzalez. He spins around, fires to the far side, and it's going to be tipped up in the air and nearly intercepted. It was intended for Jaden Barnes around the Rebel 40 right there on the hash, and Jalen Braxton was there to break it up.
10: Barnes ran a nice post route, but Jalen Braxton was about a step behind, but closed very quickly and was able to bat that ball away. Thought he was going to hang up there. Maybe the safety would run under it, but he had already flashed by the wide receiver, and the ball just hits the turf.
9: That's his first incompletion. Cole Gonzalez has looked good. He looked pretty good last week. In fact, this offense played really well against the Citadel. They just couldn't get the Citadel stopped. They ended up losing the game in triple overtime.
10: Yeah, they put 41 up last weekend.
9: Pistol formation here. Alexander's the running back behind Gonzalez. There's a snap handoff to Alexander running right, and he runs into heavy traffic, keeps his feet going, though, and pushes it to the 26. We'll get a yard out of that. Cam Franklin. Ladarian Clarity got there first, though, Harry, and he really wrapped him up nicely. Yeah,
10: I think Clarity was sitting there waiting on him to hit the hole. There was a Rebel right there standing and waiting. A little bit of a weight differential, and he got pushed aside a little bit. But, yeah, that was Clarity standing right there in the hole waiting on him. It was either the replay here on the screen.
9: Clarity's playing a good bit here tonight as well.
10: Yeah.
9: 0-for-3 on third downs, and Charlotte's got a third down and 9 from their own 26 right here. Ball on the right hash. Running back Alexander's off the right shoulder of Gonzalez. Now he starts in motion, comes back. They hand it to him. He tries the middle, and he's dropped immediately at the 28. He'll get 2 yards. It's fourth down and seven as Perkins and Tajay Butler combine on the stop. Tajay, the junior from New Orleans, Louisiana, is a transfer from Georgia Tech. Had a big week last week, six tackles and a tackle for loss against Louisville.
10: Yeah, he did a good job that second half filling in for the injured Keaton Thomas, David. I thought he was a star on that defense in the second half.
9: Traylon Ray is back to receive this punt this time, and now we got a flag thrown.
10: Play a little Canadian football. We got guys running in all directions.
9: Well, they got a Canadian
3: before
9: center.
3: False start. Offense, number 13. 5 yard penalty. Fourth down.
9: I make light of that, but Nick Cruci, who is the center for them, has a desire to go home and play in the CFL, and he's considered like one of the top five potential draft picks.
10: Well, he got a little bit of a hurry trying to get back home there.
9: Back to punt is Ian Kelly. He had a 61-yard punt.
3: False start. Offense, number five. Five-yard penalty. Fourth down.
10: How does the gunner leave before anybody else? That makes no sense whatsoever. All you got to do is look for the football, son.
9: Back-to-back penalties, and the ball will be back at the 19-yard line. Coach Altman probably pulling his hair out.
10: Should come away with good field position here. We've got Traylon Ray back.
9: At the 35, there's the snap back, and the left-footed punter hits it very short. Wobbly punt. You hope it doesn't hit a guy. So here on the sidelines, bounces straight up in the air and down at the 46. Not a very good punt at all. Only 35 yards. And the Rebels will take over when we come back at their own 46-yard line. We got a timeout with 7:09 to go until halftime. Ole Miss 21, Charlotte nothing on the Ole Miss Radio Network.
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9: And during the break, they honored on the big board, and he is here in person, Tariq Robinson O'Hagan, the shot put champ in the NCAA, who's on the Ole Miss Rebel track and field team. And they also honored the small board national championship rifle team, too. 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Rebs up 21-0 on Charlotte. They'll have the ball at their own 46. 7:09 to go into second quarter. 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
9: Temperature great here tonight. Boy, last week we were sweating just sitting there. Ole Miss ready to take the snap at their own 46. Troy Everett is in on the offensive line now. High snap, fake on a handoff. Champ's going to run it. He is hit and dropped.

0: immediately by DJ Burgess. That's Derek Burgess's son, who is from here in Lafayette County, if you will. Went to Lafayette High School in Northwest Community College, spent a year at Southern Miss, and there's a little bit of activity going on.
1: A little chippiness.
0: Down there. Troy Everett, by the way, who came in at left guard, is a fifth-year player from Roanoke, Virginia, transfer from App State and Oklahoma.
2: Please reset the game clock to 7 minutes, 2 seconds.
0: This was a six-yard loss. I'm sorry, a three-yard loss to the 43. Deuce Knight. Was Deuce Knight the quarterback then? Or was it? No, it was Chambliss,
1: no, it was
0: and
1: Chambliss.
0: He leaves. And Deuce Knight has checked in, a sophomore from Lucedale, Mississippi. Chambliss lost his helmet. There's a handoff to Lacey running right, and he breaks through two guys and then grabbed and dropped to the 40. Nice run by Lacey. He picks up 17 and a Rebel first down.
1: I mean, Lacey got around the corner, David, and when he turned it north and south, he found another gear, just simply ran away from defenders there. Eventually was run down by two defenders and brought down, but a nice first down pickup.
0: All first downs presented by friends at Bank First. From the 40-yard line, it'll be first and 10 at the Charlotte 40 for Ole Miss. Clock at 6:27, Rebs lead 21-0. And Chambliss is back in. The handoff is to Lacey. Not near as good this time. They had nice pursuit and got over there and dropped him right at the line of scrimmage. He's tried to angle off right tackle. Jonathan Patterson, the nickelback, up to make the tackle. It'll be second down and 10.
1: Yeah, nickelback came from all the way across the field, David. He came in on a blitz and just chased Lacey down from behind, but he came from the Rebel left side and chased him down on the right side. But it's a good play by the safety.
0: Ole Miss sitting on 225 yards of offense at the moment. Trips to the left. Trinidad wants to throw, steps up, fires, and he's got his man. A little crossing action there, looked like to Deuce Alexander. He's going to be tackled at the 34-yard line, 6-yard game, third down and four, or second down and four. Or no, it should be third down and four coming up for Ole Miss. And Io DeFosse at defensive end out of Baltimore, Maryland, transfer from Florida State on that tackle along with Womack. Ball's going to be actually at the 33-yard line, so third down about three for Ole Miss.
1: Yeah, the strength team talked about how good Deuce Alexander was in the weight room this summer, Dave, and you could just see he's just gotten tougher and stronger.
0: With a whistle and a timeout by Ole Miss.
2: Ole Miss, 32nd in length.
0: Jamari Reed just checked in, and the Rebels decided to call the timeout. So here's the situation. We are 5:11 to go until halftime, leading 21-0. 0-for-1 on third downs is Ole Miss. That's because we're getting first downs on the first snap pretty regularly, if you will. Well, the Rebels will be taking on the LSU Tigers next week. Coach O is returning and some other dude. But we look forward to that matchup. And the Tigers have got an update. They're kind of fighting Louisiana Tech. Let's check in with Dan Courts on that particular score.
3: Absolutely is in the SEC right now. A few games in progress, that being one of them. They're about to hit halftime in Baton Rouge. LSU up 10-7 on Louisiana Tech as that game next week. As you alluded to, wandering around the corner. Tennessee, the 18th-ranked Vols at halftime up on Georgia Tech 24-10. South Carolina at home leading Towson 17-3. The second half just got underway, and Texas down 10-3 against Ohio State.
0: Thank you, Dan. He'll have all the scores at Ford Halftime Show coming up. Third down and three for the Rebels here. Here's the snap. Screenplay left side. Boy, they read that nicely. Up to make the tackle on Lacey at the 35-yard line is Gavin Willis. And Willis read that one like a book. And we'll have a 2-yard loss. It'll be fourth down and five for Ole Miss. Actually put the 34, so a 1-yard loss, fourth and four. See what the Rebs elect to
1: good
0: do.
1: Good job.
0: Looks like we're going for it.
1: They brought a blitz, David, but right up the middle on Trinidad, and they brought a blitz out here to tackle Kawan Lacey. Yep. Good job sniffing
0: okay,
1: that out.
0: Okay, fourth down we're going to go for. We got somebody jumping over here. Horatio
2: before the snap
0: goes early.
2: Start. Offense.
0: Rebels number going for it on fourth down. Can they do it? Mid-South Ag Equipment sponsors fourth down attempts. But we've got now we're going to take that 5-yard penalty back to the 39, and the field goal unit comes out. Well, you hate that penalty, but Fields just went a little bit early on the left-hand side. It's going to be at the 47, and Canero is 11 of 13 in his career in the 50-yard range. This is going to be 57 yards. He got a 48-yarder last week to win it. There's the kick. And he's got distance. It's on its way. Is it going to be there? It is good! Lucas Carnero hits a bomb.
1: Man, you know, I don't know who else has got a kicker in this country. It doesn't matter. This guy right here is number one in my book. 57 yards.
0: Career long is 58. And that was 57. Let's check with John Darnell, had a field-level view of that.
4: Yeah, didn't make it by much, but right down the middle. And Harry says it all the time, what a weapon this guy is.
1: He's definitely a weapon. 55 and 56 in the Sugar Bowl last year for two records he set there. And then we got out to Fiesta Bowl, and he hit one off the upright for 55, and then just hit that for 57. I'll take this guy any day.
0: 24 to nothing, Ole Miss, with 4:32 to go in the second quarter. Rebels elected not to go for it on fourth down after the offsides and just drilled a long field goal. Six plays, moved only 15 yards and 237, a 57-yard kick by Carnero. You know, Harry and I were talking about it in the previous break. This Charlotte team's playing very hard, and they actually made some really nice defensive stops in that drive.
1: Yes, they did, Dave. They're playing tough. I mean, there's no doubt about it. It's just their Jimmies and Joes aren't as good as the Rebels, but they've certainly played very tough and very smart. But the Rebels have got some weapons.
0: Here's the kick. It'll go in the end zone for another touchback as Carnero has the touchback.
1: So how many teams in America, when you're down in the 40-yard line and you get an illegal procedure penalty and you got to back up five on third and long, fourth and long, and normally teams would send in their punt team, right? We send in a field goal team, and he just happens to hit it from 57.
0: The Rebels have a couple of touchdowns and a field goal in this, the second quarter, and they pulled away to 24 to nothing.
1: Well, I'm looking for a goose egg throughout this entire game. Let's play some defense.
0: Cole Gonzalez has a pistol formation, slot wide out to the left, the wide side of the field. H-back right of tight end there, and the handoff is at a stretch play off left tackle to the 26, and spins off a guy. It looked like he kept his feet. Was Henry Rutledge. Rutledge, one of the running backs. He's a fifth-year player from Charlotte, North Carolina, also a kickoff returner. They spotted at the 30, so a five-yard gain. Jamarius Brown on that tackle. And yeah, he kind of rolled over Jamarius and got back up, and they let it stand. And he got a little bit more yardage.
1: Never hit the ground. Just came right out on Jamarius' chest, popped right up, picked up another couple yards.
0: So second down and five for Charlotte from their own 30, ball this time on the left hash. Solo coverage out here one-on-one with the receiver. They're going to throw to him, and it's going to be caught at the 34, and that is Tank Boston, a junior from Anderson, South Carolina. I don't believe played last week, but he made a nice catch. Ferrelli and Cole combined on the stop to the 34. That's a four-yard pickup. Leaves Charlotte with third and one.
1: Yeah, a little quick hitter out here. Jalen Crawford kind of stumbled when the guy stopped and came back to the ball, but only picked up about 3 yards, which left him third down conversion.
0: Ball on the right hash here, they will send Boston wide out to the left, and he'll go out there. Pistol formation in the backfield. They bring a man in motion. There's the fake on a handoff. Quick pass near side is going to be caught for the first down of the 40. So Gonzalez pulls that one, J.D., and then just kind of dumps it ahead of him to Jeffries, the tight end, to get the first down.
4: Yeah, good play right there. Thinking run right there on third and short. And he pulled it out, kind of slipped the tight end out in the flat like we're trying to do to Luke Haas earlier. Harry, you were talking about that play where this guy got a little depth and then made the catch and got the first down.
1: Yeah, he did. We had to bring a safety all the way across the field to make that tackle, but that was a well-designed play to pick up the first down.
0: Out to the 42, 8-yard pickup. Nick Cull and Centurion Perkins combined on that stop. We got in Landon Barnes for the first time, freshman from Baton Rouge, Louisiana, on the field. Played a little bit last week. Back to throw. Gonzalez fires near sideline. Got his man Ely. Was behind him a little bit. Ely slides backwards and helps his quarterback out at the 40. That's a 18-yard pickup and a first down.
1: Yeah, once again, looked like a little busted coverage, David. Just too wide open. He came in motion, came across the formation, just kept running down the Rebel sideline. Nobody ran with him. Eventually, safety got over, but the ball was underthrown. But a nice catch there to move the chains.
0: Ely had four catches last week. We got a timeout.
2: The two-minute timeout.
0: Two-minute timeout we've hit. He had four catches and a touchdown last week, and he lost to the Citadel. Ole Miss 24, Charlotte nothing. Two-minute warning here as we approach halftime in the Ole Miss Radio Network.
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0: We got 2 minutes to go until halftime up and coming here shortly. Our Ford halftime show will be presented by our friends at Ford, courtesy of your Mid-South Ford dealers, where you'll find a tradition as strong as the Rebels in Ford F-Series, America's best-selling trucks for 49 straight years. And Dan Courts will host that for us shortly, give us an update on the other scores, look at some numbers of this one. Rebels leading 24-0 with 2 minutes until halftime. Charlotte has more penalty yards than yards rushing. 24 yards in penalties, 23 yards in rushing.
1: Well, stopping the run is always the very first thing in any football game, even with Charlotte. But the Rebels' defensive front, good job of getting that run game shut down.
0: Well, they had a nice pickup to the 40-yard line of Ole Miss. They're threatening here. While on the right hash, you have 2 minutes to work with, and Charlotte's got two timeouts as well. Trying to get on the board and knock the goose egg off the board. 24-0 Rebels. Pistol formation here for Gonzalez. He's got Rutledge behind him as a running back. Two receivers to the left, one to the right. Dante Core is checked in as a DB. There's a handoff off the right side. Goes Rutledge, and Rutledge will push it to the 35 before we have any contact off the right side. Landon Barnes and Dante Core combined on the stops. That was a quick 5 yard gain, second and five.
1: Yeah. Continue to try to hit the edges, David. That's exactly where Charlotte is going to intend to run. Good job there
0: slots
1: getting outside.
0: Left and right. There's the snap, pump fake, and now fires it to the guy he faked to. That's Rutledge on a little flat pass to the running back, and he'll get across the 35 down to the 32 or 31. Ferrelli on the tackle, clock running with a minute 23. Put it at the 31, so a four-yard gain. Third and one here for the 49ers, and they quickly snap it and hand it off, and Rutledge is trying to get there, but it looks like they stopped him short. Just a little bit, John, as he couldn't quite get there. We did a good job on those short run plays.
2: Yeah, I mean, you said they got more penalty yards than rushing yards. Doing a good job stopping the run. It's going to be fourth down and one right here. I don't know if they'll run it. I think they'll pass it right here.
1: Well, they're definitely going for it. Got nothing to lose. You know, down 24-0 going into half. Charlotte certainly got nothing to lose. Rebels bring in some big guys, big guns inside the.
0: And they're going to bring in their other running back, Kamani Alexander. So kind of a power runner. They hand it off to him, and he gets it easily off the right side. I was impressed watching him last week, and he gets it down to the 27-yard line, a 4-yard pickup and a first down for Charlotte. Ferrelli and

0: Thomas make the tackle.
1: Yeah, he's about a 220-pound back, David. He gives you a lot of power. Just a quick hitter. Quick dive route off the right side, and he certainly moves the chains. Little timeout here for Charlotte.
0: Yeah, 26 seconds to go until halftime, and Charlotte wants to use a timeout. They will have one left, and the ball's at the Ole Miss 27. This drive started at their 25. And one of the big plays was the 18-yard strike to Ely. And he really, John, he came back on that play and helped his quarterback here on our near sidelines. Kind of fell backwards to make the catch, and that kind of got him going.
2: Yeah, a good drive right here. And you said the quarterback's played a lot of football. I mean, he's got like 1,000 yards passing in his career. So he knows where to go with the football, gets it out quick. And doesn't really give us a chance to get in there and put pressure on him.
0: Doesn't look timid, does he, John? No, he's very confident.
2: He is. Really is.
0: So from the 27-yard line of Ole Miss, Charlotte, after the timeout, gets the offense back out there. It's a 30-second timeout. Ball at the 27 far hash. Wide out. He'll send two receivers. One of those is the H-back, Gus McGee, who's all the way to the sidelines. He's a tight end H-back. We got him way wide left. Two receivers to the right as well. The lone back is Alexander off the left shoulder of Gonzalez. There's the snap. Quick out pass. Too hot and too high for Gus McGee. That was only going to be about a 5 or 6 yard gain, but they lose 4 seconds and gain nothing on that one. It'll be 2nd and 10.
1: Yeah, it's a big target too, David. That's just one that got away from Gonzalez, the quarterback. He'd love to have that one back. He just airmailed that one.
0: So 2nd down coming up here from the Rebel 27. It's in two receivers right. Ely is one of those, and Barnes, two of his favorite targets. Hampton is another one. 10th play of the drive coming up here on 2nd down. 22 seconds till halftime. 2nd and 10 with a 27. Gun formation from Gonzalez. The running back's off his left shoulder. Again, that's Alexander. There's the snap. He's back to throw. Fires it far side. Another hitch route and double coverage there. It was tipped up in the air, intended for Hampton. That had a chance to be picked. Edwin Joseph and Jalen Braxton both were there and couldn't hold on. We'll watch a replay here, Harry, of the pass. Flashing it was actually Joseph.
1: I think Jalen Braxton would have picked it, but Joseph simply flashed in front of him and knocked it. He didn't knock it away, but he impeded his vision, and he just simply didn't come down with it. But I can't believe all these DBs can't catch passes, David.
0: Well, I know one that could. He sits over here to our right.
1: I mean, he's got to get it.
0: Cole Gonzalez, very fortunate to have another play here. Trips to the right, 3rd down and 10 for Charlotte from the Ole Miss 27, 18 seconds to go. There's the snap. They're 1 of 6 on 3rd down. Actually, they blew it dead.
3: Delay of gain. Offense. 5-yard penalty. Remains 4th down. Correction, 3rd down.
1: That was quick. A quick 25 seconds, but that's what they called.
0: Back to the 32, so they will have 3rd down, 15 from there.
1: I think they got one timeout left in the half. I guess they're holding on to it.
0: 5 penalties for 29 yards. That means a bunch of dinky penalties, Harry. 5-5-5-5.
1: Yes.
0: From the 32-yard line, 3rd and long. They got to get down to the 12. Fires near side. Intercepted. Yes. He overshot it. Caught on the near sideline. Down to the 40, to the 50, and to the 30 is Call. He's at the 20. He's going to go. 5. Touchdown, Ole Miss. Nick Call with the pick and the 6.
1: Biggest play of Nick Cole's Ole Miss career. Just simply got pressure on the quarterback, and he just threw it downfield, overshot his receiver. Nick Cole, right place, right time, and picked up some blockers as he comes down the Ole Miss sideline for the long return and the score.
0: It's intended for Logan Malden, and it looked like he may have gotten pressured in the backfield, John, and threw it errantly, and boy, Cole got it, and nice run.
2: Yeah, he did. You got to be careful throwing it out in the flat like that, and you make a mistake in the flat, it could be a touchdown for the other team, and that's what happened. Big play right there by Cole.
1: Yeah, big turnaround right there.
0: 76 yards on the interception return for the touchdown. First interception for Nick Cole. And boy, he made it be a big one. Nice job.
1: He did. David, the Rebels were minus 2 in turnovers coming into this game. It was nice to get a turnover defensively, kind of even that thing back up.
0: Last pick 6 was last year against Duke, or 2025 against Duke. That was in the previous season. So Isaiah Hamilton had that one.
1: Number 3 purchase got pressure on him. He just simply overthrew the receiver. Broke it in, and he threw it. He thought he was going to run an out route right there. You see the pressure.
0: Yeah, some heat in the backfield from Purchase.
1: So I'm not sure what they're looking at.

0: I don't think he ever came close to stepping out.
1: I don't think he did. He looked like he worked it all the way down.
0: He did.
1: Here's the call from the field.
2: After further review, the runner stepped out of bounds at the 38-yard line.
1: Oh, wow. Goodness.
2: Please reset the game clock to 10 seconds.
1: Oh, my goodness.
2: The clock will start on the snap.
0: Oh, my goodness.
1: Man, there was no reason, was there, John, to step out of bounds?
3: Yeah, it was getting close over there. He picked up a good block over there. I think he was trying to dodge that last defender and just stepped out of bounds before he made his cut back to the inside.
1: So it'll be at the 38. It'll be a 38-yard interception return, but no TD.
0: Well, that's a crusher if you're Nick Cole.
3: We got one. They were trying to kick a field goal right here, looks like.
1: Yeah, we only got 10 seconds left. So that takes the points off the board, Ole Miss leading 24-0. Rebels do have two timeouts, but here you're looking at two, maybe plays.
0: I think you're going to take a quick shot downfield, make it maybe an easier try for field goal.
1: From the 38 of Charlotte, gun formation for Chambliss. He has two receivers wide right. Cook is in a slot. Wide left is Fields. Play action, he wants to throw. Fires it near side, caught by Fields, and he's going to push it to the 23 with 5 seconds, 4 seconds. We'll call a timeout. Well, that should be a chip shot field goal almost for Carnero. Then to the 24, that's a 14-yard gain.
2: Timeout, Ole Miss.
1: And that's another bank first down for Ole Miss. Please reset the
0: game. Well, Charlotte's obviously given our receivers lots of cushion, David. They're backed off just to make sure we're not going to run past them in the long game like we did against Louisville last weekend. But when you do that, you give your receivers lots of room to operate in front of you, and certainly will make you miss, as Horatio Fields did right there on the big pickup.
1: So at the 24, ball be spotted at the 32 with 5 seconds left. They put a second back on there. Carnero with a 42-yard field goal. 18-21 in his career in this range. Just hit a 57-yarder a moment ago. There's the snap back, and he's got the good swing, and it's on its way, and the kick is good. He got it. 27-0. We had Lucas on our Rep Talk show this past week, and, man, he was awesome. One of the fans came up and wanted him to play, you know, the little triangular football game. Let him kick it. Our fans, you just never know, man. You never know.
0: You don't know what's coming next, do you?
1: We're going to visit with Coach Pete Golding with John Darnell here in just a moment. TV's going to grab him first. But at the break, Ole Miss is leading by a score of 27-0. That last drive, 4 seconds, two plays, moved 14 yards, 41-yard field goal by Carnero to put the Rebels up 27-0 here at the half. Ford Halftime Show with Dan just around the corner. He'll look at some scores and also give you some stats from this first half as Rebels with the advantage here in the home opener over Charlotte. Pete Golding to talk to John Darnell here in just a matter of seconds when he gets through with the television folks. Huge crowd here. We haven't got the official attendance yet, but, man, great response.
0: Great opening day crowd.
1: Great response. Here is John with Pete.
3: Thoughts on the first half real quick?
4: Yeah, I thought we came out and, you know, executed 5 or 6 drives, got points on offense. You know, defense, eyes are still an issue. You know, gave up 2 screen and go balls right there that we got to clean up.
1: Sure. All right, that's Pete Golding with John Darnell. And Rebels with the lead, 27-0. We'll take a break. Coming up next, Dan Courts with our Ford Halftime Show on the Ole Miss Radio Network.
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0: 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Welcome to the Mid-South Ford Dealers Halftime Show. Mid-South Ford Dealers and the Ford F-150, official truck of the Ole Miss Rebels. Coming up, a recap of the first half, scores from around the country, and stats. 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
1: And hello, everyone, and welcome to the Ford Halftime Show. Your ninth-ranked Ole Miss Rebels lead the Charlotte 49ers 27-0. We now take a look back at the first half and how we got there. Charlotte won the toss. They elected to defer so the Ole Miss offense will be on the field first. Rebs methodically moving up the field on Charlotte to get things going with a very balanced attack. Rebs had no issue getting into the red zone, and then it was time to let Kewan Lacy feast.
2: The senior from DeSoto, Texas, Tay Cook, as we like to call him. He's on the short side of the field. In motion comes Haz. There's a handoff. Stiff arm running to his right to the five. Breaking a tackle in the end zone. Touchdown, Kewan Lacy. His second of the year.
1: 11th straight game with a rushing touchdown for Lacy. 7-0 Ole Miss, 10:39 to go in the first quarter. Capped a 10-play, 75-yard drive, taking 4 minutes and 21 seconds off the clock. Ole Miss starting defense, forcing a 3-and-out on their first series, but then the offense with a 3-and-out of their own to follow. Charlotte able to pick up a couple first downs and get to the Ole Miss 30 on their second series. The Rebs defense able to hold them and force a field goal attempt.
2: Will be the kicker. He had no field goal attempts last week. The left-footed kicker out of Bluffton, South Carolina. Snap back down. Hold is good. Kicks on away. Blocked to the line of scrimmage by Ole Miss and recovered by the Rebels at the 32-yard line as Cam Franklin, we think, is the guy that got it.
1: Still 7-0 Ole Miss, 1:35 left in the first quarter. Rebs able to move quickly down the field, and we're in the red zone when the first quarter ended. Ole Miss beginning the quarter in striking distance, and now Trinidad Chambliss wanting to get his arm involved in the scoring.
3: Haas was turning around, looking back in the backfield, and the safety came up and popped him for the loss.
2: Second and 13 for Ole Miss on the right hash. Fake to Lacy, fires to the end zone, touchdown on a slant route, and grabbing it is Tay Cook as he gets the TD, his first as an Ole Miss Rebel.
1: 14-0 Rebs, 13:55 to go in the first half, finishing off a 7-play, 67-yard drive, taking 2 minutes and 40 seconds of game clock down. Rebel defense forcing a 3-and-out once again. Offensively, the quick passing game back in force once again. The Rebs only needing 2 plays to get to the Charlotte side of the field, and then 4 more had them in a goal to go. A defensive penalty in the end zone, then had the Rebs first and goal at the 2. A familiar face then looking to find pay dirt.
2: Now we're ready. There's the snap on the pistol formation. Lacy straight ahead. And that's usually automatic. And he's in the end zone. Touchdown, Ole Miss.
3: Yeah, good job then of firing off the football. David off the right side. And just a straight give. Just a dive play with Lacy.
1: 21-0 Ole Miss, 8:39 to go in the second quarter. Wrapped up an 8-play, 74-yard drive, taking 3 minutes and 16 seconds off the clock. Defense then forcing another 3-and-out. Lacy on the next offensive series with a 17-yard run. Put the Rebs at the Charlotte 40. Drive stalling there, though. Lucas Carnero then brought out for a 57-yard field goal. And as long as that kick was Carnero, made it look easy. As long as that kick was, Carnero made it look easy as he knocked it right through. 24-0 Rebs, 4:32 to play in the first half. Charlotte looking to move on their final.

0: out at the Charlotte 38 with 10 seconds to go. The last play saw another Carnero field goal, this one from 41 yards out, and he knocks that one through with ease, and that is where we stand. Ole Miss leads Charlotte 27-0. We'll take a look at scores from around the country when we return on the Ford Halftime Show. This is Ole Miss football from Learfield.
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1: And hello, everyone, and welcome back to the Ford Halftime Show. Your ninth-ranked Ole Miss Rebels lead the Charlotte 49ers 27-0. We take a look at scores around the SEC. 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Five other games currently in progress. In Atlanta, 18th-ranked Tennessee leads Georgia Tech 31-10. A little more than 10 minutes to go in the third quarter. South Carolina at home ahead of Towson 24-3. That game currently in a weather delay, though. In Austin, 4th-ranked Texas trailing top-ranked Ohio State 20-3. That game at halftime. 8th-ranked LSU at home leading Louisiana Tech 13-7. A little more than 10 minutes to go in the third quarter. And on the plains, Auburn on top of Southern Miss 14-0. 2.5 minutes to go in the first quarter. They encountered a delay of their own down in Auburn. Finals from earlier in College Station, 10th-ranked Texas A&M defeats Arizona State 48-20. 11th-ranked Oklahoma on the road falls to Michigan 17-10. Between the Hedges in Athens, 3rd-ranked Georgia victorious over Western Kentucky 70-20. 12th-ranked Alabama on the road takes down Kentucky 45-17. Mississippi State also on the road defeats Minnesota 38-13. In Nashville, Vanderbilt a winner over Delaware 35-26. And in the Swamp, Florida victorious over Campbell 52-3. One game kicking off at 9:15 from Salt Lake City, where Arkansas takes on 20th-ranked Utah. That is your look at scores around the SEC, presented by Country Pleasin'. Ole Miss leads Charlotte 27-0. We'll take a look at the numbers when we return. This is Ole Miss football from Learfield.
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5: And hello, everyone, and welcome back to the Ford Halftime Show. Your ninth-ranked Ole Miss Rebels lead the Charlotte 49ers 27-0. A quick look at the numbers from the first half. Ole Miss outgaining Charlotte 245-118. Ole Miss throwing for 155 yards to Charlotte's 86. Ole Miss with 90 yards on the ground to Charlotte only having 32. Ole Miss two penalties for 10 yards. Charlotte five of them for 29. Ole Miss 17 first downs and holding Charlotte to only 6. Ole Miss 0 for 2 on third downs. Charlotte 1 for 7 on third downs. Charlotte attempting the only fourth down of the game and going and converting it. They are 1 for 1. Ole Miss running 34 plays to Charlotte's 27. Charlotte did win the time of possession battle, 15 minutes and 37 seconds to 14:23 for Ole Miss. Charlotte, though, with a turnover there before the end of the first half. That led to Ole Miss points. Trinidad Chambliss, 18 of 20 passing for 155 yards and a score. He's also run it two times for 8 yards. Kewan Lacy, 12 carries, 82 yards and two scores to lead the way on the ground. Deuce Alexander, 8 catches for 76 yards to lead the Rebs in the receiving category. Cole Gonzalez for Charlotte, 10 of 14 through the air for 86 yards, has thrown an interception. Chance Williams, only 15 yards on 3 carries for the 49ers to lead the way on the ground. And then through the air, Jaden Barnes with 3 catches for 14 yards has the lead with a number of catches, the total number of yards, though. Jason Jeffers with 2 catches for 27 yards to lead the way in receiving yards for the Charlotte 49ers. That is your look at the first half stats. Ole Miss leads Charlotte 27-0. That is the Ford Halftime Show. We'll head back to DK, Harry, and John and the guys at the Vault for the second half. When we return, you're listening to Ole Miss Football from Learfield.
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1: And thank you to Dan Courts as he wraps up our Ford halftime show. We appreciate that. We're a little under a minute away from the start of the second half as Ole Miss leads here by a score of 27-0. John Darnell got to go inside. Let's check with him and see what his thoughts are about the first half.
2: Yeah, like you said, he was trying to clean up, you know, the eyes is what he's always saying. You know, Coach Golden, we're not looking at the right keys and everything. So we're trying to clean that up this half and but they got no points. You know, that's what I was saying. Hey, how can you play better with, you know, no points? But they did have some drives they put together, and we need to see the tackle better and read our keys better.
1: Braxton, Maldonado, Thomas, and Ferrelli were all tied with three tackles each to pace Ole Miss. We played a lot of guys, a lot of defensive backs for Ole Miss. Croft, Jameel Croft Jr., led Charlotte with seven tackles in the first half, and Gavin Willis had six. Not surprised at that. 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And Canero is ready to do that, and he approaches the football as the Rebels go right to left, and Charlotte will go left to right here in the second half. This one's going to go about 4 yards deep in the end zone, and they will let it go. And Charlotte will check out with a first and 10 at the 25.
3: Yeah, I thought the Rebels, what Pete's talking about, David, a couple of those pass plays, instead of looking at the quarterback, or if you're in man coverage running with the receiver, they're peeking back in the backfield, and the receiver runs right by you, and that's exactly what happened down here on that 17-yard pass play when the receiver came back. But the Rebels are playing defense once again.
1: Charlotte gets it first here in the second half. They won the toss and deferred to the second half. Going to give it on a handoff off the right tackle, then breaking up the middle to the 40, to the 45, making another move to the 50. To the sidelines is Chance Williams, and out of bounds he goes. What a huge play to open the second half for Charlotte. He's out of bounds around the Rebel 32 as Keaton Thomas kind of chased him out of bounds. That is going to be good enough for 43 yards on the first play.
3: Yeah, and a big, big open gaping hole off that right side, Dave, and then several missed tackles. A good job of Chance Williams weaving in and out of traffic, and Rebels never did get a hand on him. Finally just ran him out of bounds. But a nice opening play for the 49ers of Charlotte.
1: 43-yard run for Williams out of Baton Rouge, Louisiana. First and 10 for Charlotte from the Rebel 32. Fake on a handoff. Flags fly. In fact, they stopped this play. Fake the handoff and hit the tight end who's in motion on the near side, Rhodes.
4: All start. Offense, number 88. 5-yard penalty. First down.
1: And that's the other tight end, Lane Waddle.
3: Yeah, I think the center was a little late snap and had some guys taken off. But unfortunately for 49ers, back it up 5 yards. Rebel started their second unit up front, David, with Jaheim Otis and Burrow at the tackles.
1: And Renaud.
3: And Renaud
1: is out there too.
3: Yeah, strong side defensive end.
1: Purchase is still out there as the defensive end on the right side. 5 yard mark off, first and 15 from the 37 of Ole Miss. There's the snap. Gonzalez looks right, throws right, a little hitch route, caught at the 32, and then turning and getting out of bounds is Jalen Hampson, shoved out of bounds by Dante Core, who's out there. You've also got 24 Jaffe is back there as well. They'll spot this. Said he stepped out at the 30, so he ends up getting a 7 yard pickup. And you got a second down and 8.
3: Yeah, the Rebels sneaked up. Number 20, the safety, Anthony Robinson. He came on a blitz, but it's the quick pass out on the quick hitter and picked up a nice, 4 yards?
1: Able to pick up 7 yards to the 30.
3: Yards.
1: Slot to the left. There's a handoff straight up the gut, and that's going to be positive yardage inside the 25, close to the first down at the 22. Far side guy had him marked at the 21. Near side guy said, nope, that's not where it is. Otis and Core combining on the tackle. They'll spot this right inside the 23, so we'll call a 7-yard gain, and they're left with a third down and 1.
3: Yeah, Rebels bringing in some more beef there, David, along that defensive front, expecting the 49ers to run it on the third and 1.
1: Rebels done a good job against them on short yardage. They're 1 of 7 on third downs all day. all night, if you will. There's the snap. It's going to be a handoff running left, getting the first down easily is Williams. Still on his feet to 10, and will be wrestled down there. And he's going to have a 13-yard gain, first and goal from the 10-yard line for Charlotte as Butler made the tackle.
3: And once again, Chance Williams on the corner, David. They've been able to run outside, and that's exactly what they did this time. Number three, Purchase, did not get the edge set out there. Got outside of him. Good blocking by their left tackle, and he rushed it down to the 10.
1: First and goal from the 10-yard line. Ball on the far hash. They'll bring two receivers wide out to the right. One of those is Jalen Hampton. He's the furthest toward the sidelines. Pistol formation here. He's got an H-back and another tight end in there. In motion is Ely to the far side. There's the snap. It's going to be a handoff straight ahead and stacked up the line of scrimmage. No gain is Chance Williams. So second down and goal from the 10. Ran into a pile. You know, Johnny, looked like he was trying to pull that because he had the tight end in motion. It looked like he was open over there in the flat.
2: Yeah, it was. They've had some success, you know, running the ball this drive, and they've been a good one to pull right there.
1: Ended up being about a yard loss, in fact. So second down and goal from the 11.
5: Second and goal from the 10.
1: Rounded up, it's to the 10, about 10.5-yard line. Ball on the left hash, brings a man in motion to the near side. That's going to be Barnes. Gonzalez takes a snap, sprints to his right, now turns and tries to run, and he is going to be knocked down right there at the line of scrimmage. No gain, will be third down.
3: Yeah, very good job there, David. Number 20 once again, Anthony Robinson. This time he didn't look back in the backfield. He stayed with this man in motion. That's exactly what Gonzalez was trying to do, was hit this receiver out here in the flat, and he was covered very well, nowhere to go with a football, so Gonzalez just wound up eating it and losing about a yard.
1: Franklin, Brown, and Butler in there from the 11-yard line. Third down and goal. Rebels leading 27-0, 10:37 to go in the third quarter. Opening drive for Charlotte. They had a couple of big plays early. Now they've kind of stalled. Here comes pressure. He's hit as he throws toward the end zone. Got a man overshot on a fade route, left corner of the end zone, but a lot of heat as Purchase and Eccles were coming hard. Made him throw it maybe a little bit early there, John. It was intended for Ely.
2: Yeah, it did. Trying to go to the backside corner, the far side corner on a corner route. Yeah, had to turn it loose a little early and just overthrew him.
1: So now a field goal effort to try to knock the goose egg off the board. It'll be a little chip shot from the 18, a 28-yard effort for the left-footed kicker Ian Kelly. He had no field goal attempts last week. Snap is high. Kick on its way now, and it's good. Good job by the holder there, Henry Searcy, to bring that one down. And so Charlotte opens the third quarter with a score. They get a field goal to make it 27-3, Ole Miss, with 10:23 to go in quarter number three. We'll take a break on the Ole Miss Radio Network.
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0: Special thanks to today's game sponsor, Regions, for their support of Ole Miss football. Regions, a proud partner of Ole Miss athletics.
1: Well, Charlotte, 8 plays in 4 minutes and 37 seconds. That moves 64 yards. Get a 28-yard field goal by Kelly. He had a 43-yard rush by Williams to open that drive, and then he had a 13-yard run later. He had 4 rushes for 62 yards on that drive alone. Charlotte is a team now, 94 yards rushing, and 62 came on that drive. 93 yards passing as well for Charlotte. And they're ready to kick to the Rebels. The Rebels can do comes in red when Ole Miss goes for it on fourth downs. 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And this is going to go into the end zone for a touchback.
2: Yeah, Rebels get a first chance to touch it here in the second half, and 10:23 to go here in the third quarter, up 27-3. Trinidad Chambliss trotting out with, of course, Kawan Lacey and Deuce Alexander. No, that's got a different running back in there. It's like either Lindsey or Makai Frazier.
1: 27-3, Ole Miss leading, as we mentioned, trips to the right here, and it's going to be a handoff. Running left is Lindsey, the sophomore from Alexandria, Louisiana. Curtis Simpson on the tackle. He got a little bit there out to the 28, a 3-yard pickup. So Lindsey, who hadn't, I don't think he played at all in the first half. JT played a lot last week. Sophomore, transfer from LSU. There's a fake on a pass and a flip coming back on an end around to Tay Cook. That didn't work. It's a 2-yard loss at the 26. Looked kind of cool, JD, but didn't work so good. Womack made the tackle.
3: Yeah, try to fake the Lindsey, the pass out to the right side and flip it back to John Tay Cook. And, everybody stayed at home on this side. And, you're right. Didn't result in a very good play.
1: Third down and 9 now for Ole Miss from the 26-yard line. Left hash trips to the right in a bunch set. And Charlotte stacked in tight, kind of like Louisville did last week. If the linebacker's up tight, there's the snap. Trinidad steps up in the pocket. He's going to be hit, and he's going to be dropped back at the 19-yard line. Took forever as he's looking downfield, couldn't find anybody, and will be sacked. And that was not a good offensive drive. So starting the third quarter, Charlotte comes out a lot better than Ole Miss. Gill on that tackle into the 19-yard line. That'll be a 7-yard loss, 4th and 16.
2: Yeah, the Rebels absolutely, David, came out sleepwalking that offensive series. 3 yards and we lost, 3 plays and we lost about 6.

0: 6 yards on it to get ready to punt it away here with Oscar Bird.
1: Bird is going to take it and kick it away. There is a flag that flies, though. 8:50 going third quarter.
2: False start. Offense. Not all 11 players got set. 5-yard penalty. Fourth down.
1: That'll bring it back to the 14-yard line.
0: We may have to have one of those Wobble Davison talks over here when they come off the sidelines. I won't repeat that, but you'll know exactly what I mean.
1: I hadn't heard that name in a while.
0: Offense looks like they're asleep.
1: Wobble Davidson used to come to our office on the square, and we had the radio station up there, and he was the nicest guy. We'd make coffee, and he'd visit with Mary, just super nice. And I said, Coach, I said, we just love you. It's great to see you swing by here and hang out with us for a little while. I said, some of those players, though, say you were really, really tough. He said, no, I was a little different person with them. There's the snap back, and Bird this time gets away end over end. It's going to hit, take a Rebel bounce to the 40, still rolling down to the 35, to the 34. Nice punt based on the fact that we got backed up a little bit. That's going to be a 52-yard punt unofficially to the 34.
0: Yeah, got away with a good punt there. Couldn't get any return on it. Rebel defense coming out. Offense really stunk it up that series, David. Three plays, lose 6 yards, 4 yards, whatever it was, and have to punt it away. Illegal procedure on that. So need to get a stop here, get this crowd back in it.
1: To the 34 was a 52-yard punt. Well, the momentum right now is Charlotte. See what the Rebels can do to flip that. Four-man front, got Renaud still out there. Otis is out there. Maddox. Looks like Perkins is out there, too. Aguero, Joseph, Braxton, Crawford, Clarity. Ball's going to be handed off left side to Alexander, and he's got a nice little pickup across the 35-yard line to about the 38. On the tackle for Ole Miss was Butler and Perkins.
0: Yeah, nothing fancy. Just turn and hand it off to the running back, and he just tries to get outside. We're able to pull him back inside a moment, and a whole host of Rebels help clean it up. That's a nice 5-yard run on the first down.
1: They spotted at the 39-yard line, so he got a 5-yard gain, and they have second and five. Three receivers right at diamond formation. Bunch set. They're way wide right, tight end left. There's the snap, and Gonzalez is going to hand it off and straight ahead. A little opening there across the 40. The 45 goes Alexander, and he's going to get 6 yards and a first down for Charlotte as Butler and Aguero combine on the stop for Ole Miss.
0: Yeah, Charlotte came out of the dressing room with their offense feeling something. They've just gone back to the ground attack and of attacking the Rebels and doing a good job here in the second half.
1: Ole Miss leading 27-3 with 7:23 to go in the third quarter. Charlotte moving, though, the ball squarely in the middle of the field between the hashes. They'll send two receivers in a slot to the right. Tight end left. Pistol formation here. Got an H-back right with one of the tight ends. A handoff to Alexander. Spins off a tackle, puts down a hand, and scrambles to about the 47 or Williams. That's actually Williams, number 7, Chance Williams. They got a pretty good 1-2 punch with those two guys, and Rutledge is a nice running back as well. The offense has not been the problem as much as the defense in the last couple of years. This is to the 47 for sure, so that's a 2-yard pickup, hard-earned 2, second down and 8.
0: Yeah, good combination of those two backs. Chance Williams is quick and not nearly as large as the other, but Alexander, a lot of power.
1: Perkins got the tackle, kind of tripped him to knock him down. They'll bring a tight end in motion. The near side, McGee, go the other way, though, on a little hitch route, caught at the 45 of Ole Miss and driven back is Tank Boston. And he's going to be right at the first down marker. Edwin Joseph was there. Just a quick pass, well executed. And it's going to be a first down for Charlotte to the 45, a gain of 8.
0: Yeah, another nice play by the Charlotte offense. Like you say, you're down 27-3 in the contest. But the last two series, Charlotte's shown some life with their offense between their run and throw.
1: Burrow and Maldonado have checked in for Ole Miss. On that defensive front, from the 45, the Rebels, first and 10 for Charlotte. Three receivers right to the wide side of the field. Pump fake. Gonzalez wants to throw. Has a guy open in the seam here on the sidelines. Caught. Boy, he hit a nice window there to the 25 and out of bounds around the 23-yard line maybe. John, that was a nice throw. He dropped it right in the bucket.
3: You know, the frustrating thing is this is a play Coach Golden was talking about going into halftime. They faked the screen and set the guy that was going to block down the sideline, they've hit it 3 times on us now.
1: Yeah, 22 yards.
0: And when Joseph just bit on it, John looked right back in the backfield like he's talking about with his bad eyes.
1: It was Boston who made the catch there. And the first down of the 23. Hand off right, nothing there for Alexander. He is stacked up and driven back. Maldonado on the tackle.
0: Yeah, good job by the left defensive end, Maldonado. He kind of set the edge, David. They're trying to get back on the corner. And Maldonado did not allow that. Good job of hitting a whole host of Rebels of cleaning it up.
4: Second and 10 for the 49ers.
1: That last catch was by number 8, Colic, not Boston, Saeem Colic. We hadn't seen much of him, junior from Snow Hill, Maryland, transfer from Bryant that made that catch a moment ago. This is going to be lost back to the 25, 2-yard loss. It'll be second and 12, swing route far side. That's going to be the running back in trouble, and reached and grabbing him there is Landon Barnes with one arm to bring him down. There is a flag down. It was Alexander who made the little catch, but there is a flag, actually two flags now.
0: I think they flagged their sideline. One coach came out screaming at the official. He turned around and threw a flag straight up.
1: That'll get you in trouble, won't it?
0: Right here.
1: Huh.
0: We'll see what the call is.
1: It was second down and 12.
2: Personal foul. Face mask. Our penalty. First down.
1: Face mask on the defense, John. We lost his microphone, but that's a tough break for the Rebels. Also a sideline warning against Charlotte.
3: Yeah, Barnes just got a hold of his helmet, and helmet came off, and he called the face mask over there. He made a good play. He just got his hands on his helmet.
1: All right. And that'll bring the ball all the way down to the 13-yard line.
0: Inside the 15. Another nice drive here by Charlotte.
1: So a penalty there on the Rebels. Almost the 12. They'll round it up to the 12. So you got first and 10 from the 12-yard line. Charlotte, opportunity to add more, cut into the lead a little bit. They got a field goal in their opening possession. 27-3 Rebels. From the 12, there's the snap. Quarterback wants to run the draw. Now flips it toward the end zone. Overshot his intended receiver, Chance Williams. He's trying to fake the draw and hoping to get his guy open. But pretty good coverage by Jalen Braxton in the left corner of the end zone. And I think he really just kind of threw that one away. He just was not open. So incomplete. Second down and 10 from the 12-yard line for Charlotte.
0: Yeah, safety coming from the backside. Was getting ready to run the quarterback down, David. But he just simply threw it away to avoid the sack. But nonetheless, a nice design play, just did not get open.
1: Michael Barreau is on that front right now with Jamarius Brown and Maldonado and Landon Barnes on the defensive front. Second down and 10 from the 12-yard line. Left hash, there's the snap. Gonzalez fakes. This time he is going to have a quarterback draw. He'll run right up the middle and will get to about the 6-yard line. Well, we had a shot at him around the 10, but he kind of broke free. He will gain 5, and they've got now third down and 4 from the 6-yard line, 6 yards away from a touchdown. 2 of 9 on third downs is Charlotte.
0: Yeah, Rebels bring in another front four. Some fresh faces here. We'll go just see if we can get a third down stop. This trip set out wide has been good for Charlotte here in the second
1: drive. Yeah, a little bunch triangle trip set. They put one man out of that in motion. That's Pedro. He goes back the other way. Swing it near side, incomplete, and there's a flag. It was intended on an out for Boston around the 1-yard line, and Edwin Joseph had his arm around him and was holding him. So that'll be pass interference and give Charlotte a new set of downs. Should put it at the 3-yard line on the penalty, first and goal.
0: Well, everybody.
2: Pass interference. Defense, number 14. Bobby places the spot on the foul. First down.
0: Well, there was no busted coverages, but unfortunately, Edwin Joseph, just as we get another chance to look at it, grabbed the receiver, just grabbed his jersey. David didn't have to. That might have been the difference in catching it or not catching it, but grabbed the receiver's jersey as he broke out of his move there, and official right behind him flagged it, gave a new set of downs inside the 5.
1: At the 2-yard line, so first and goal from the 2 for Charlotte. There's the snap. Right tackle went early. Man, that's a killer from him.
0: You got this. It is.
1: First and goal from the two, little short distance. You can run it four times.
2: Before the snap, false start. Offense, number 76. 5-yard penalty.

0: first down.
1: Little things that kill you right there, you know, just to back you up 5 yards.
2: Pull it back to the 7-yard line where it'll be first and goal from the 7. We got your station ID. Let's pause 10 seconds on the Ole Miss Radio Network.
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2: Rebels bring some new faces into the game quickly. Purchase is back in. Tank Boston goes wide out to the left for Charlotte on first and goal from the 7 now after the penalty. It's going to be a handoff, and running left is Chance Williams, and he's going to be dropped in the backfield at the 12. On the handoff, I thought he might have a chance, but he couldn't get around Nick Cull, who got in there. Purchase was in the backfield as well, and that'll go back to the 12. It'll be a 5-yard loss, and they've got second and goal from the 12-yard line.
1: Yeah, once again, the 49ers trying to hit the edge, but a good job there by Nick Cull. Seeing that and just came up in a safe position and then turned Chance Williams back inside, and he slipped and fell right there in front of him.
2: John, that's what makes that penalty even bigger.
4: I know, we saw last week Louisville, we got down there and got the delay of game. Same thing, 5 yards, then they take a 5-yard loss, and good job by the defense.
2: 10th play coming up in this drive. There's a snap to Gonzalez. He swings it near side, threw it in the ground. His receiver fell down, got his feet tangled up here in the right flat, and this will make it 3rd down and goal on the incompletion. It was intended for Caleb Tucker, and he just tripped over a block.
1: Yeah, it looked like it was going to be a bubble screen out there, number 13, Tucker, and he just simply got tripped up by his own guy and never got up and got in the route again.
2: Left hash again, 3rd and goal from the 12-yard line. Wide out right will come Cam Pedro from Lawrenceville, Georgia, transfer from Marshall, who's also at SEMO. We hadn't seen a lot of him in the first half. First team all OVC at SEMO last year. He's the widest receiver out. They got another one in the slot. There's the snap. Back to throw. Gonzalez slant route. Caught by the Pedro, who I just talked about. He's tackled immediately, though, at the 7-yard line. So they'll gain 5 out of that, but it's 4th and goal from the 7. Purchase, Butler, Franklin, all there to make sure he couldn't get away.
1: Yeah, good job. Rebels just surrounding the receiver. As he caught the ball on a slant route, he's right back into a whole bunch of Rebels, David. They ran right back into coverage, and Rebels able to get him down as they line up. The 49ers do for the field goal.
2: Ian Kelly, who made a short field goal a moment ago from 28 yards. This will be at the 14, a 24-yard kick right in the middle of the field between the hashes, and the left footer drills it through. There is a flag down. Right at the line of scrimmage. We'll see what that is all about.
4: They're calling on Cam Franklin right here, trying to jump the guard.
2: Uh-oh. Eccles was back in there, too. There is a discussion. Well, will they take the points or the penalty and try to go for it on fourth down? Old school coach said, don't take the points off the board, Harry. But you're down 27-3.
1: Yes.
5: The field goal is good. There is no foul for leaping. The lineman was on the line of scrimmage.
2: So there you go. 24-yard field goal will be good. And that will make the score 27-6, Ole Miss, at the 1:43 mark of the third quarter. And we'll take a timeout and be back shortly on the Ole Miss Radio Network.
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0: 24-yard field goal by Kelly as Charlotte goes 12 plays, 59 yards, and 6:49. They're winning the third quarter 6-0. It's 27-6 Ole Miss overall. It's time now for the Aflac trivia question. We have an aggressive duck. We told you earlier that Rebel and NFL great Derek Burgess' son, DJ, is a defensive end for Charlotte. How many career sacks did Derek Burgess have as a defensive lineman while at Ole Miss? There you go. So we'll have the answer here in a bit. Derek was a great player. Had a really nice NFL career, too, Harry.
1: Yeah, he did, Dave. It was not particularly tall for a defensive lineman. He was only about 6'2", 6'2 and a half, but so quick and strong and just very aggressive. Started playing here as a true freshman in like 96 or 7.
0: Here comes the kick by Kelly. And this will go into the end zone and be a touchback, and Ole Miss will start at the 25-yard line.
1: Well, the Rebel offense has been anemic in the third quarter. We need to get something fired up and get going right here.
0: Got another timeout they'll take here after that kick, and we'll take it as well on the Ole Miss Radio Network.
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0: Ole Miss leads 27-6 with a 1:43 to go here in the third quarter. We'll have the ball at the 25-yard line after Charlotte's kicked a couple of field goals here in the third quarter. Ole Miss has not scored, had only one possession. You know, we asked you our Aflac trivia question. We told you earlier that Rebel and NFL great Derek Burgess' son, DJ, is a defensive end for Charlotte. And the question was, how many career sacks did Derek Burgess have as a defensive lineman while at Ole Miss? If you got any one of these three answers, if you said 17, 17 and a half, or 18, I'll give it to you because it was 17 and a half. So if you round it down or round it up, we'll give it to you. Seventh best all time with 17 and a half sacks. 9.5 of those came in Derek's senior year in 2000 for the sixth best in Rebel history. There you go.
1: Very good Rebel. Used to see him a lot at practice, and since his son has moved on, don't see him nearly as much, but he was an all-time great.
0: Mountain cold for your Rebels. 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Coors Brewing Company, Golden, Colorado. From the 25-yard line is where Ole Miss will start. First down. Campbell is still in the quarterback. Fakes the handoff to Lacey. Swings it out right side to Haz. Haz got a little room to the 30 and up to the 35. I think second effort got him the first down. Man, he just rode the guy that was trying to drag him down. And he gets actually to the 34, so a 9-yard gain will be second down and one. But Caden Schmitz, the linebacker, is doing everything he could to get him down earlier than that. Didn't work out. 9-yard pickup.
1: Yeah, good design play to get the ball downfield to Haz.
0: Here's the snap to Chambliss. Fakes the handoff again to Lacey. Swings it near side. He's got Cunningham, and he makes one man miss and then is grabbed from behind as he gets across the 45 to the 46. That's a 12-yard gain for Cunningham. Cunningham's one of those we would love to see get it going because he's a great talent. Nice target. Clink, Scales, and Womack make the tackle, and that's another bank first down. Rebels at the 46 of Ole Miss. Ball in the near hash this time. Chambliss on the snap. Wants to throw. Has time in a pocket. Now flushed. Fires. Got his man. Fields at the 35. Down the near sidelines of the 23-yard line. John, that was a nice play. Talk about that one.
8: Yeah, it was. Sent Cunningham down the left sideline and cleared everything out. Fields came all the way across the field. And Trinidad just waited until he cleared over here and made a really good throw.
0: To the 23-yard line, that's a pickup of 31 to Fields. Here's a five-wide setup, another bank first down, and that's going to be to Cunningham, and Cunningham makes the catch and spun down at the 14-yard line. Line of scrimmage was the 23, so to the 14, that's a pickup of 9, and they're looking at a second down and 1. Boy, the Rebels attacking offensively. We're in the Wade Incorporated green zone. Hand off to Lacey. Lacey gets inside the 10 and knocked backwards. He'll have a first down at the 10. Looks like a 4-yard pickup.
9: This is end of the third quarter.
0: Well, the Rebels ripping it down the field, doing a nice job, and that'll be the end of quarter number 3. We'll have first and goal from the 9-yard line after that bank first down. When we come back, Rebels leading 27-6 on the Ole Miss Radio Network.
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0: Let's get ready to start the fourth quarter. The Rebels have marched to the 9-yard line, leading 27-6, although two field goals for Charlotte. 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Go Rebs. I was looking at the stats after three quarters. Ole Miss has 305 yards of offense on 42 plays. Charlotte with 234 yards on 45 plays. Trinidad Chambliss is 22 of 24 for 216 yards, one touchdown, no interception. And Kewon Lacy, the other Heisman hopeful off this team, 13 carries, 87 yards, two touchdowns. Deuce Alexander's got eight catches for 76 yards, 30 yak yards. He's been targeted eight times and caught it all eight times. So is Cunningham, four targets, four catches for 40 yards. And Caleb's got 21 yak yards. A quarterback for Charlotte, Cole Gonzalez, who started out hot, 6 for 6, but he's 14 of 21, 128 yards, no touchdowns, one interception. Three tight ends in the game here for Ole Miss. Cunningham is wide right, goes in motion. Fake on a handoff to Lacy. Running right is Chambliss. He wants to throw. Swings it back opposite side to Lacy and short hopped it. And Chambliss upset with himself, John. That's a long throw off your back foot. But if he gets it there, that's six.
1: Yeah, I don't know if it was designed like that or he just stopped and saw Lacy back over there by himself. But, yeah, very tough throw running to your right and stopping and trying to throw it all the way back cross field.
0: No, Dylan Johnson had really good pressure, but it looked like it was set up over there.
2: It was a design. All three linemen were out there in front of him, John. It was definitely a design screen pass back to Lacy, but
0: he may have gotten
2: too much pressure.
0: Yeah, gotten forced too far out, maybe. I don't know, but it was definitely a one-hopper. So second and goal from the 9 for Ole Miss. Ball squarely in the middle of the field between the hashes. Fake on a handoff. Slant route. Grabbed into the end zone. Touchdown, Ole Miss. It's Horatio Fields who reached up and snagged that high, hot one and has the score.
2: Yeah, beautiful throw, David, right up there in the grill for Horatio Fields on a slant route, just a quick hitter, and nobody could get there but he, and it's a quick strike after anemic third quarter for the Rebel offense. We put on some points here early.
0: John, that was a nice throw.
1: It was, and a nice catch. I mean, we've caught the ball well tonight. We really have. We've caught the ball. It looked like a shortstop catching a line drive, you know, right back up the middle. I mean, that was a bullet. You said it right.
0: Point after attempt here for Carnero. 33-6 Ole Miss.
3: Carnero at the point.
0: Is our score, and the kick is on the way, but they blew it dead.
4: Delay a game. Kicking team. 5-yard penalty. Retry.
0: Wow, that was fast, too, wasn't it? Felt fast.
2: It certainly felt fast.
0: Goodness gracious. Ole Miss goes 7 plays, 75 yards, and a 154 with a 9-yard pass to Fields. And that'll be his first touchdown as a Rebel. They'll back it up to the 8-yard line for the PAT. It'll be held at the 15, so a 20, about 15 and a half, 25 and a half yard PAT for Carnero. Fields had a 31-yard catch earlier in this drive as well. And the PAT from a little bit further out is on the way and good anyway. 34-6 Ole Miss with 14:49 to go here in the game.
2: Yeah, another terrific drive with some big plays in it, David. And it absolutely kind of awakened the offense and awakened the crowd. Some of the crowd has thinned out here as we got later in the evening. But finally begin the fourth quarter, Rebels put some points up. And that's exactly the offense we expected to see.
0: Rebels get another touchdown. Again, all our touchdowns throughout our games this year, again, presented by friends at Rebel Rags. When you touch down in Oxford, be sure to make Rebel Rags your first stop. Rebel fans celebrating 20 years with Rebel Nation. Rebel Rags, anything, everything, Ole Miss.
2: That's the second touchdown pass of the night for Trinidad, both slant routes.
0: In the red zone, 4 of 4.

0: Or green zone, as we like to call it. Carnero is set to kick. And back to receive is Derek Ealy. Ole Miss up 34-6. And Lucas gets a foot into this one. And that will go in the end zone as well. Another touchback.
1: Touchback, first 10, 25.
2: Not many kickers out there that don't get it to the touchbacks anymore, is it?
0: Yeah, and it makes you wonder, should we be doing the pro kick? That's the weird-looking thing, isn't
2: it? It's strange, definitely. I'd say no, we don't do that, for sure. But not a lot of returns.
0: Cameron Beavers is going to come in, Harry, for the first time. He's a junior from Bay Springs, Mississippi, number 97.
2: Yes, sir, keep that pipeline coming.
0: Get a little action here. Also, Maddox is on the field, too. Andrew Maddox, Barnes, MJ Preston from the 25-yard line, first and 10 for Charlotte. Ball on the left hash. They got a new quarterback in as well. There's the snap, and it's going to be a handoff and running to the left, tackled at the 25 at the line of scrimmage. No gain. The new quarterback is number 15, and that is Connor Harrell, fifth year from Alabaster, Alabama.
2: Yeah, just the third quarter, Charlotte did a good job of running the football right there. They tried to come right back to it with no results.
0: Connor Harrell's a big-looking kid. From the 25-yard line, second and 10, he's back to throw. Harrell looks right. Now sprints out to his right and fires, and he's hit and knocked to the ground, and there's flags flying everywhere. It was Landon Barnes who hit him there. The problem was hit him up kind of high. He threw it out of bounds. But.
3: Personal foul, roughing the passer. Defense, number 15.
2: Well, those are all rookie mistakes, David. Landon Barnes is a true freshman, obviously very talented, going to play a lot here for as a Rebel, but just a couple steps too late in getting to the quarterback and just hit him, and they call it right there in front of the official.
0: Jordan Renaud's going to come in for him. Ole Miss has seven penalties for 52 yards. This will come out to the 40 on the 15-yard penalty.
2: But that penalty was about effort. I mean, he was trying to get to the quarterback. I can live with that.
0: Yeah, the key is go hands first or something and not shoulder in there and hit late. It wasn't that late. That'd have been a clean lick just a few years ago. There's a handoff off the left side, a gain of one to the 41. Ferrelli on the tackle as Rutledge on that carry, second and 9.
2: Yeah, good job by Luke Ferrelli, David, finding that opening in the front line, coming through the gap, like the A gap, and making that tackle maybe a half yard, maybe a yard gain on it.
0: Ole Miss leading 34-6 with 13:38 to play. Charlotte's got the ball at their own 41, looking at a second down and 9 on the left hash. Harrell takes the snap, wants the swing route, does swing it out to Rutledge on the right side. He turns upfield, gets to the 45 before he's knocked off his feet, a gain of 4. Butler on the tackle will be third down and 5.
2: Yeah, Tajay Butler, you know, transfer out of Georgia Tech, David, really good job of getting out in open space. Had to come a long way to make that tackle, but as soon as he got there, absolutely put the ball carrier on the ground.
0: They only gave him 3 to the 44, so it'll be a third down and 6. Jaden Curtis in the game for Ole Miss. We haven't seen him this year.
2: He's
0: 2 of 10 on third down.
2: Also.
0: Yep. Trying to get some names of some new faces out there. There's the snap, three-man rush. He's going to throw it deep down near sidelines, one-on-one, and Ealy's going to make the catch right over the DB, number 28, Dante Core. And, boy, that was a heck of a throw by Harrell right on target there, John, for the big gainer all the way to the Rebel 18-yard line, which is a pickup of about 38.
4: Yeah, just a simple takeoff pattern down the left sideline. He three-step drop and just laid it up and had a step on him. And he put it in a good spot, too, where our corner could not get it, like deep outside is where you're supposed to put it, and that's exactly where he threw it.
0: First and 10 for the 18-yard line for Charlotte. Trips to the right in that triangular bunch set. He'll swing it out there for a screen. It's going to be caught by Barnes as he tries to turn the corner. He gets out of bounds at the 15. Like they had holding on our defensive guys, but Robinson and

0: And nothing there. Renaud chasing. In fact, he's going to lose a yard back to the 16. So, third and eight coming up.
1: Yeah, was able to buy himself some time running that bootleg. Got out on the short side of the field. No Rebel there until Renaud, number one, eventually got to him. But he was running out of bounds on his own. Did lose a yard. But I'm sure it's four down territory here down 34-6 here in the fourth quarter.
0: Landon Barnes has checked back in for Ole Miss.
1: He probably got an ear full. He's figured it out now.
0: Third down and eight from the 16-yard line, right hash for Charlotte. Rebels lead 34-6. Low snap. Harrell goes down and gets it. Now fires a crossing route. It's going to be grabbed there, snagged at the 10-yard line by Hampton. It was not a great throw, but a nice catch. Six-yard pickup, fourth and two now. Dante Core made the tackle. Looks like they're bringing out the field goal unit.
1: Decided not to go far, to go do, kick another field goal.
0: And this will be Ian Kelly again. He's 2 for 2 in the game. Both those came in the third quarter. Branson Long is the holder. Searcy the snapper. This will be placed at the 18, a 28-yard kick right in the middle of the field. Snap back and down. Kick has the distance, and he drills it through. Nice kick by Kelly. And it's 34-9. With 9:53 to go, Rebels leading, and we'll take a break on the Ole Miss Radio Network.
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1: Hey, you can listen to all things college sports, including live games and talk on SiriusXM College Sports Radio, Channel 84, and streaming on the SiriusXM app. That last drive, 8 plays, 64 yards, stalled out in a 28-yard field goal by Kelly for Charlotte. Got a 38-yard pass to Ely in that drive. Took 4 minutes and 56 seconds to cut the lead to 34-9. Ole Miss with 9:53 to go here in the fourth quarter. And now Charlotte will kick to Ole Miss. Get some scores from Dan here in just a moment after this kick. And see what else is going on. LSU pulling away from La Tech now. Of course, Ole Miss will host LSU next weekend, 6:30 Saturday night. We'll be on the air at 4:30 for that one. First SEC game of the year for both schools. A lot of storylines involved in that one.
2: You think?
1: Yeah.
2: I don't think we're going to have to talk much about that one, David.
1: Nope.
2: I think it'll sell itself.
1: And we're ready for the kick from Kelly. Game day is going to be here. Here's the kick. Nice high. Might be returned.

0: vulnerable. Traylon Ray's going to grab it at the four and he's going to bring it back. 15, 20, 25 to the 29-yard line. So you get a plus four out of that one, as we like to say. Let's check with Dan Courts on some other scores.
1: Absolutely, as right now in Atlanta, Tennessee finding the end zone, looking to put away the Georgia Tech Yellow Jackets. The 18th-ranked ball's up 38-17, 4.5 minutes to go in the fourth quarter. With 11.5 minutes to go in the fourth quarter, top-ranked Ohio State leading on the road at 4th-ranked Texas 23-10.
0: New quarterback, Deuce Knight's going to get to play, the sophomore from Lucedale, Mississippi, a transfer to Ole Miss from Auburn. Had a really nice camp. He's going to get a chance here. And there's the snap back to him. Swings it near side. He's got it complete. And that's Gill that makes the catch, the senior out of Texas, the transfer from Syracuse. And he pushes it up to the 40-yard line. Scrimmage actually the 30, so he pushes up to the 39 there. A 9-yard gain will be second down and one for Ole Miss, tackled by Tre'Darius Smith. Tre'Darius, this one to Gill is through his hands. Tre'Darius Smith, by the way, for Charlotte as a cornerback, as a junior from Port Gibson, Mississippi, played at Pearl River Community College. He was a three-sport athlete at Port Gibson, played football, basketball, and baseball. He had a pick last year against Northwest Community College in the JUCO ranks here in Mississippi. Dylan Alfred is in as well for Ole Miss, a sophomore from Goshen, Mississippi. Deuce runs left, finds an opening, turns it upfield, gets across the 45 to the 48-yard line. He'll gain 9 on that one, and there's another first down. First down is brought to you by Bank First.
2: Yeah, beautiful job by Deuce Knight. Pulled it out in the backfield and really should have been thrown for a loss. Just his strength was able to pull away from a tackler and rushed it downfield for the first down.
0: 9:05 to go here in the contest. This will be first and 10 now at the Rebel 48. Basically have four receivers to the right, which means somebody ain't right. And two were on the line of scrimmage. If that was the case, one of them was going to have to stay there and not go downfield. Now they've switched it up. You got two H-backs, basically. One receiver wide right, one wide to the left. Gun formation for Deuce Knight. There's the snap. Fakes the handoff to Frazier. Fires it downfield. Got his man. Caught at the 35. Down the sidelines is Alfred. He gets to the 15. And what a nice catch and run for Dylan, the sophomore from Goshen, Mississippi. They say he stepped out of bounds at the 18-yard line, but he'll have a pickup of 34 and another Bank First first down.
2: Yeah, nice getaway from Alfred, for Alfred that was able to pull away from the corner.
0: They take a quick snap. Quarterback draw from Deuce Knight. He breaks one tackle, breaks another, gets inside the 10, and dropped at the 9-yard line. Be a little bit short of the first down, a 9-yard pickup, second down and one. Carius Kearns playing tackle now, transfer from LSU from Hughes, Arkansas, and Connor Howes is in. Is that Connor Howes? Or he's been in?
2: Who's he's been in. Therese Davis still the left tackle, David.
0: Short yardage game. We need to get the first down, and looks like Deuce Knight will keep it and
2: pick up the
0: get
2: first.
0: The first down, and that'll be another Bank first down to the 7, so that's a 2-yard pickup. First and goal now from the 7-yard line. Troy Everett's playing.
2: Yeah, a couple substitution. Left guard, right tackle. Looks like it's all we've got new.
0: Connor House came out for Kern is what I need to say. Carius Kern.
2: And I think number 50 came in for Delano Townsend.
0: Troy Everett, yeah. Ooh, hit from the back is Knight, offside blitz, and his pass toward the end zone sails short. He was hit in the back by Shaku Sangari. Sangari's a transfer from Drake. He's from Jacksonville, Florida, defensive end. So second and goal from the 7 on an incomplete pass.
2: Yeah, a lot of new faces we're getting to see. I think Priest Corn's in there also at a tight end now, so substituting pretty freely here as we get deep
0: Brady
2: into the fourth quarter.
0: Transfer from Michigan. Caden's younger brother. Now Deuce is going to hurdle his man as he runs left and goes airborne and then walks into the end zone. Touchdown. It was 16. Shamar McIntosh, who lowered the head, transfer from Maryland, is ready to take him down, and Deuce just hurdled him and takes it in for the score.
2: Well, Deuce is 6'4", David. 101 out there. He dropped his head. The defender, Deuce, just hurdled right over the top of him at that 6'4 frame. And what a great way to draw up your first score as a Rebel.
0: Just like you used to do it, Darnell, right?
3: I don't know if I've ever seen a quarterback.

0: do that here. I mean, obviously he's an amazing athlete, and for the people that stayed, that's worth staying for right there.
1: Absolutely.
2: That's crazy good. Point after attempt, good. And a score now, Ole Miss 41, Charlotte 9 with 7:10 to go in the game. 8 plays, 70 yards, 7-yard touchdown with a hurdle in the middle by Deuce Knight. 34-yard pass to Alfred was huge in that drive as well. Took 2 minutes and 37 seconds. And we'll take the break on the Ole Miss Radio Network.
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2: Rebels take care of business and complete that particular drive with a new quarterback, Deuce Knight, and he did some nice things in there. Hit Alfred for a big catch, and then the run from 7 yards out with the hurdle for the TD. Got a new kicker for Ole Miss here as well. We're going to see Peter McStravick, the 6'2 sophomore from Dundalk, Ireland. He's Harry's age. Great addition, and it's got a big leg
1: for a skinny looking guy. He's got a huge leg, that's for sure.
2: McStravick ready to kick this one away. And he's ready. Taking his time. Now he's ready. And we'll kick it away, and that's going to be a touchback with no trouble. You know, he's been around a while and added him to be behind Carnero.
1: What kind of league he played in Ireland, David?
2: You know, that'd be a great question. I'm not
1: beer drinking.
2: He's 26 years old. His full name is Peter Billy McStravick.
1: McStravick.
2: Born August the 12th, 2000. He just had a birthday to get older. He's 27 now, I guess. He grew up playing Gaelic football. G-A-E-L-I-K. Some of you people know what that is. Oh, Kellum, you ought to know that. I don't have a clue.
1: I have no clue either.
2: Harry can look it up. Google's your friend. Chalk Hobson's going to get a chance to play at linebacker, and Dorian Barney's coming in at cornerback for Ole Miss as they start at the 25-yard line. And
1: yeah, a lot of fresh faces in there now as we get a chance deep in this 6:57. A little under 7 minutes to go in the fourth quarter.
2: Pickup of 7 to the 32-yard line on that play.

0: Who was the running back? Show me right here. It'll be perfect. Hand off to him again. And he's going to get across the 30, 35 to the 38. And should have the first down.
1: Well, I'll say this for Charlotte. They came out of the dress room at the second half and had some life about them. Had three long drives, and now they're on their fourth drive here in the fourth quarter. But no touchdowns, but they did get three field goals out of all of those particular drives and looked much better.
0: That last tackle, by the way, was by Gerald Lacey, the senior from Dallas, Texas, Kiwan's brother. From the 37, handoff right, a lot of running room for Pertit, and he goes down the sidelines to the 45. Crawford chases him out of bounds. Yeah. So a lot of younger guys get a chance to play.
1: Yeah, once again, he got on the edge outside. David, I don't know who the DN was on that side. I guess number 45, I believe. Didn't do a good job of setting the edge. And
0: that was Tlaib Graham.
1: Yeah, was able to get on the outside. And Crawford, number zero, eventually ran him down. As we get three new fresh faces in here, all freshmen, I believe.
0: Graham from Tlaib. Graham from Daphne, Alabama, Tlaib Graham, number 45. They got marked it at the 43, a little quick swing route near side. It's caught there by Pedro, and he's going to be gobbled up, no gain on the play. It'll be second down. Barney got over there. By the way, on that last drive, Deuce Knight was 2 of 4 for 43 yards and rushed the ball four times for 27 yards and a touchdown.
1: Yeah, good job by Dorian Barney. He was a young man. He is a true freshman also. Came in January, went through spring practice, and has had a good fall camp. He's got a bright future here, too. He's playing the right corner at this point.
0: Carmelo Reed, defensive end freshman from Chicago, Illinois, is in on that last tackle, getting a chance to play. The 5-for-5 makes it interesting here. You don't have to worry about number of games and that stuff. There's a handoff in the backfield. Great penetration by the Rebel D. Stopped at the 45-yard line. Is Pertit, as he couldn't get away, loses a couple of yards. You got a third down and 12 coming up, and that was Reed again out
1: yes,
0: of Chicago.
1: Was. Carmelo Reed got him lined up as a defensive. Akeem is a defensive end. I'm not sure how. I think he's lined up in a three technique.
0: Yeah,
1: he's
0: maybe
1: a defensive tackle, I believe,
0: yeah.
1: Now. He's a good 6'6 kid and about 300 pounds, so he may have grown out of that defensive end position for sure.
0: Landon Barnes is outside of him playing defensive end, so it looks like he's there at the tackle.
1: All three of those guys, freshmen across the front, bright, bright future along that defensive line.
0: From the 45-yard line, third down and 12, the Rebel 45. There's a snap to Harrell. He's back to throw. Fires far side, incomplete. Threw it behind the receiver, Pedro, and jumping up to try to knock it away was Jalen Crawford. It'll be fourth down.
1: Yeah, Jalen Crawford's gone the entire distance tonight, David. Young man that transferred in here from Auburn. We have not seen Antonio Kite at all. He's been injured, got injured last week and didn't play in the second half nor any tonight, but to hopefully be back next week against that team from down south.
0: Denson was out as well for tonight's game, second week in a row. Hope to get him back too. Deuce Alexander is back to receive this punt as Kelly punts it away, and he got a big leg in that one. It's going to be caught, dropped, and then did they get it stopped from going the end zone? They did at the 1 yard line. It was not caught by our guy, by their guys, number four, Tredarius Smith, who we told you is Mississippian from Port Gibson. Good stop. We'll see where they say he touched it.
1: They got it at the 4, looks like.
0: Yep, at the 4-yard line. Excellent punt.
2: The ball we placed at first touching at the 4-yard line.
0: So it ended up being a 41-yard punt with no return. We got a timeout with 3:44 to go in the fourth quarter. I'll take a break on the Ole Miss Radio Network.
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0: Thomas is leading Charlotte 41-9 with 3:44 to go in the contest here in Oxford. David Kellum with Harry Harrison, and on the field we got John Darnell. And our crew's been great tonight. Houston McDavid handling our engineering, and Rick McKay, our offensive spotting. Fish Robinson, our defensive spotting. You got Chris Maples handling all the stats here as well. We appreciate all of them. Dan Courts in our studio back in Winston-Salem. Gary Darby and Brett Norsworth join us in the postgame. Jake Romato was part of their show in the pregame and also engineering. And
1: got on.
0: Karen Lachinsky.
1: Entirely new offensive line, David.
0: Well, good. We'll get their names here in just a second. There's the snap, and Deuce stays in. Deuce Knight. Quick pass far side. Caught at the 10. He turns and the line of scrimmage was the 4-yard line. Who they spot that one? Caleb Cunningham on that catch. That's close. Did they give him the first down? No, it's second and one. So second down and one at the 13-yard line. Cornell Allen on that last tackle. There's a handoff, and that's going to be Frazier. Mekhi Frazier gets it across to the 18-yard line, and there's a bank first down for Ole Miss. Kern, who are the linemen? Let's see.
1: So we got
0: Emmanuel Faulkner, also Carys Kern, and John Wayne Oliver now is
1: yes,
0: in the game.
1: Right
0: John
1: guard.
0: Wayne Oliver is from Nashville, Tennessee.
1: The
0: Corey is in there, too, at center from Madison, Mississippi, three-time All-Stater in the SIP. Mekhi Frazier on the carry again after getting the first down. He'll take this one up to the 24-yard line, a 6-yard gain. Second down and four as McIntosh makes the tackle for Charlotte.
1: Yeah, Troy Everett at the left guard. So it's a second group that's out there. Started running under the goal post and got it out to the 22 or 3-yard line.
0: Second down four from the 24. Fake on a handoff. Deuce Knight wants to throw a bullet. Far side caught. A little comeback route at the 35 and turning and getting to the 40 is Caleb Cunningham. Nice play there, and that'll be another bank first down, a pickup of 16 yards.
1: A lot of cushion, a lot of room out there between the receiver for Rebels and the corner for Charlotte, and you're just going right back to that particular throw each time.
0: Zayden Long Taylor on the tackle. We got the ball. The time has gone to the 2-minute warning, so we'll take a break. Here in the fourth quarter, Ole Miss leading 41-9. We'll have it first and 10 at the Rebel 40 when we return on the Ole Miss Radio Network.
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0: Ole Miss will have it first and 10 at the 40-yard line. We resume action here. Their own 40, leading 41-9. in the game. LSU's up big on Louisiana Tech right now, too. It was a tight game early. LSU now leading 45-14 with a minute 48 to go in that game. And the big arch rivals will clash next week right here in Vaught-Hemingway Stadium, 6:30 Saturday night. We'll be on there at 4:30 for that one. The Rebels and the Tigers, SEC game number one for both teams. A lot of storylines we talked about, and we're looking forward to the matchup. And, you know, nothing is bigger. I don't care what the story is, and I hope our, you know, folks behave and just get after LSU. The biggest thing about it is whooping LSU, Harry.
1: Absolutely. Winning the football game, David. That's the number one focus. Game day is going to be a lot of distractions, a lot of outside noise. You got to block that out as a player because all you want to do is come out of here with a victory.
0: From the 40, Deuce Knight at quarterback. And they're ready to let the Rebels take the snap. We told you some more defensive or more offensive linemen, a different offensive lineman in there. Crossing route Cunningham. That was hot and high, and he couldn't hold on to it. Pretty good coverage there, broken up by Charlotte. So it'll be second down and 10 from the 40. And that was Narik Sharp, one of their backup defensive backs, made a nice play. Joshua Dye is in as a running back now for Ole Miss, the senior from Gilbert, Arizona. Wears number 28. He's transferred from UTEP and Southern Utah. Not real tall. He's 5'10". He's 195. Getting a chance in the backfield with Deuce Knight. It'll be second down and 10 for Ole Miss. Fakes the handoff. Deuce runs to his right, and he's left-handed. Fires downfield in a diving effort. That was picked off.
1: Yeah,
0: it was intended for Caleb Cunningham.
1: It was. Once again, too high and too hot, David. Cunningham was able to get his hands on it, but that was about it.
7: Going on the field is an interception.
0: Devon St. Clair with the interception, and so Charlotte will take over.
1: Yeah, didn't need a turnover in this game, but Charlotte came away with it right here late.
0: Enoch Wangoy, a junior from Manchester, England, a transfer from Florida, also was in there trying to get all our names in there. He's playing a left tackle on that possession.
1: Yeah, Manuel Faldrick came limping off here to play before that. But once again, Deuce Knight rolling to his right. He's a left-hander. Just didn't get squared up and didn't throw it very well.
0: So Charlotte will take over at the 45-yard line, their own 45, with a 1:49 left to play. With a 1st and 10, and here is a handoff, and breaking one tackle and another to get almost to the 50-yard line is number 24 getting to play, and that's going to be Jerry O'Cobb, a sophomore from Reidsville, North Carolina. And Jalen White now is playing quarterback. He's a freshman from Clearwater, Florida. MJ Preston made that last tackle. 4-yard gain. It'll be 2nd down and 6 from the 49-yard line.
1: Yeah, really good run, David. They ran very hard, ran through several Rebels before we were able to get him on the ground.
0: Pistol formation here, slot to the left. The running back slips up to the left-hand side. There's going to be the handoff again, and inside the 50 to the 47 is Cobb. And he'll be short of the first down, but he'll pick up 4 on that one. He got 3rd down and 2 coming up for the Charlotte 49ers. Barnes and Butler combined on the stop there. And we'll see Charlotte with 46 seconds, see how much they elect to do. John, final thoughts for you. You know, we're fixing to cut you loose. What do you think?
8: Yeah, well, we just got to find the pieces of the puzzle. You know, I mean, we played so many guys tonight. We got so many guys. We played in this secondary, so many receivers. Just get some of these guys back healthy and get a full team together.
0: Pass near side, and that's going to be knocked out of bounds. It's Pedro made the catch, and knocking him out of bounds is Clarity. Yeah, and you've also got Denson that's been out, Kite's been out. Those are two real significant pieces. You'd love to get them back next week. This is out of bounds at the 46 of Ole Miss. So a 1-yard pickup, 4th down and 1 with 5 seconds left, and I don't even think they're even going to snap it. They're going to let it go, and the clock will expire, and Ole Miss will win this one by a final score of 41-9 to go to 2-0 on the year. Nice job by the Rebels to take care of business with Charlotte. Now we can talk about next week.
1: Well, yeah, we can talk about next week, David. You don't have to build that storyline. It's Ole Miss and LSU, as we talked about. But the key thing, and all the services and all the various things that are going to happen between now and next Saturday night at midnight, is winning the football game.
0: Ole Miss.
1: That's the only thing that's important.
0: Yep, there's been a lot of different people involved in the series through the years, but it's Ole Miss versus LSU. It doesn't get any bigger than that. We look forward to it. It should be a lot of fun.
1: Yeah, absolutely.
0: Ole Miss and LSU next Saturday night, 6:30. We'll talk about that in our postgame show. And that's coming up in just a moment as we enter our C Spire postgame show, the official wireless of Ole Miss Athletics. Rebels with a 41-9 win on the Ole Miss Radio Network.
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0: The game is in the books. It's now time for the C Spire postgame show. 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Once again at the stadium, here's the voice of the Rams, David Callum.
1: And we do welcome you back to the C Spire postgame show, connecting you with what matters on and off the field. 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Ole Miss gets the victory here by a final score of 41-9. A lot of numbers we'll look at a little bit later. Did a nice job. Third quarter, they outscored us 6-0, came out of the gates, got a couple of field goals. The Rebels, though, responded in the fourth quarter and walk away with a 41-9 victory. The Built for Tough plating game, a lot of things we could go with. Got a blocked field goal on this, got a long field goal kick out of Carnero, but it's presented by your friends at the Mid-South Ford dealers, home of the Ford F-150, official truck of the Ole Miss Rebels. Charlotte won the toss and deferred, and Ole Miss goes down the field and gets a touchdown right out of the gate and never really looked back. A 9-yard touchdown run for Kewan Lacy in the opening drive that set the tone is our play of the game. The senior from DeSoto, Texas, Tay Cook, as we like to call him. He's on the short side of the field. In motion comes Haz. There's a handoff. Stiff arm running to his right to the five, breaking a tackle in the end zone. Touchdown, Kewan Lacy. His second of the year. And it's good to have him back. You know, he got banged up a little bit last week, Harry, so to get Kewan back and get his touchdown out of him right out of the
2: without
1: game.
2: Without a doubt,
1: great.
2: David. I thought he ran very hard. He was very patient tonight. Good vision. He found he danced around, you know, that behind that offensive line and found the right gap to squirt it through, and he did a good job. Under 100 yards rushing, he wound up on the night with 87 yards and two touchdowns, but did a good job of finding the right hole. We didn't ride him the entire game, and he should be 100% ready to go next week.
1: Yeah, Trinidad was 23 of 26 for 225 yards. Chambers had a couple of touchdown passes as well, so both of them doing a nice job again. Hey, don't forget, Genteel is the official apparel provider of the Ole Miss Network. 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The next time you're in Oxford, Genteel Apparel is a proud partner of Ole Miss Athletics. We'll continue with our C Spire postgame show. Gary Darby, Brett Norsworth, will be joining us here in a bit as well. Brett's getting some interviews for us with Coach Pete Golding and players. Also, we will take a look at all the numbers and other scores as well with Dan Courts in our postgame show. Texas is making a big move on Ohio State. 34 seconds to go. It's 23-17 Ohio State, but Arch Manning has them at the
2: one-yard line
1: with a third down and goal, trying to get the tying touchdown, of course, the PAT, to take the lead. So we'll have an update with that from Dan or one of us here in a moment. We'll take a break on the Ole Miss Radio Network.
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1: 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And we're going to add Gary Darby to our show. He's going to host the post-game show the rest of the way here shortly as the Rebels come away with a 41-9 win. Texas has just scored, it looks like, on Ohio State to tie the game with 25 seconds left. So a PAT would give them the lead, and they may pull that one out of the fire. They were getting hammered pretty good earlier in that game. And Dan will look at some other SEC scores. LSU had a big lead on Louisiana Tech, and they'll be rolling in here next week too. But Gary took care of business. A lot of good things in this game.
10: Absolutely, and it's what you wanted. You know, obviously it could have been a little crisper, and maybe the third quarter that, you know, Charlotte had that one long drive that they ran the ball and used basically half of the quarter that, you know, you can look at and be a little disappointed in the way they ran the football then. But other than that, you got the win again, which is what you wanted. Got to play a lot of guys, get some guys some snaps. I was really excited to finally see Caleb Cunningham to get out and to run. And to do what he could do. We've heard a lot about him, finally got to see it, and that was good to see.
1: Yeah, it's kind of late, but it was six grabs.
2: Yeah, six catches. It was all basically the second half, but it's six catches. And
1: we got a little taste of Deuce Knight.
2: That's correct.
1: Yeah. And throwing the ball, and also with that.
2: A lot of guys played on the defensive touchdown. Front. A lot of guys played on the offensive front. One out till late in the game, so he wound up with about 86 yards rushing, and didn't give a lot of other backs the chance to run with the football. But Deuce, you know, pulled it down there and then hurdled the defender for his first touchdown, which was, as John said, probably the only quarterback's ever done that here. I don't remember one ever doing it, could get that high. But
1: that had a Deuce McAllister look to it. Big hurdle, and used to go over the top, diving over the top.
2: Had a pro look for sure.
1: But he went airborne and got whiffed. For the touchdown, so that was fun too. But a lot of guys get a chance to play.
2: Yeah, and once again, Deuce Alexander, another, you know, is becoming a big star here for Ole Miss from the wide, wide position.
1: And he was pulled relatively early as well.
2: But he had eight targets and eight catches,
1: 76 yards, and did a nice job. And boy, he's really coming on here after two games, and obviously will be a target. It's good to see though. Fields, for example, make some catches. We need some other receivers. Got Tay Cook involved here tonight. That was good.
2: We did. We certainly got him involved. Didn't throw a lot to the tight end tonight because we were missing number four. Of course, Caleb Odom
1: got held out.
2: Hammy or something from last week and was held out. And he had four or five receptions, one for a touchdown last weekend. So he was not involved. Haas. I think is the way we're going. Haas is the way we're going to pronounce that, and he had two or three catches, nothing for big yardage, but a lot of different weapons that we played with, and everybody should be 100% by next weekend.
1: Texas, by the way, got the point after attempt, and they're leading 24-23. Some desperation now out of Ohio State with 17 seconds left. But you know what? Dan Courtle had that game in his lap, Darb, when we throw it to him right here. What do you think?
10: Exactly, and he'll be on top of it, and he can handle 16 seconds worth of play-by-play, I think. Right. What do you think?
1: I guarantee it. That and the other 10,000 games that are going on there at in the studios back there. But look forward to next week, though. And again, Ole Miss and LSU, first SEC game. We saw an SEC game today, Kentucky and Alabama. Kentucky was hanging in there. All of a sudden, Alabama just blew them out.
2: That's right.
1: And you never know, but it's kind of neat that we're now going to ease into actual league games. And, you know, a lot of years, Harry, we didn't start with LSU, but this is going to be something.
2: This is not an ease, David. This is a big leap.
1: This is a dive.
2: This is a big leap.
1: Yep.
2: Obviously, two top 10 teams going to meet with each other. And, you forget all the other, you know, layers on top of the game, but the game itself is huge with two top 10 teams. First SEC opener for both teams. It's Ole Miss and LSU. That's all I need to hear. And there's going to be a whole bunch of storylines getting ready for next Saturday night.
1: No doubt. We look forward to it, though. The crowd's going to be fantastic. We had a big crowd tonight. I didn't see the attended 68,134.
2: That's
1: so basically we sold
2: opener.
1: Out.
2: That's a big opener. It'll probably be 70,000 here next week.
1: We can't tell them how
2: many. 30,000 in the Grove.
1: Yep, no doubt. Yeah. It's going to be a huge matchup next Saturday night. Gary and Brett will talk about that more even in our postgame. Rebels get the victory over Charlotte, 41-9. Dan, of course, got to look at some other scores when we come back in the C Spire postgame show with C Spire. You've got advanced technology to stay ahead of the game at home, at work, and everywhere else nationwide. We'll be back on the Ole Miss Radio Network.
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15: And hello, everyone, and welcome back to the C Spire postgame show. I'm Dan Courts. Your ninth-ranked Ole Miss Rebels defeat the Charlotte 49ers 41-9. Rebs with their SEC opener next week against LSU. We'll take a look at scores from around the country and start in the SEC for this week. Score updates are brought to you by Country Pleasin', the official sausage of Ole Miss. 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Also find us at your local supermarket. A few games in progress. The first one, a late kick from Salt Lake City, where Arkansas currently trails 20th-ranked Utah 7-3 with 12 minutes and change to go in the first half. South Carolina at home, they lead Towson 45-9 with 6.5 minutes to go in the fourth quarter. They had a lengthy weather delay in Columbia, which is why that game is still in progress, and another one still in progress due to a weather delay as well. On the Plains, Auburn leading Southern Miss 34-8, 5.5 minutes to go in the third quarter. Finals from earlier, 10th-ranked Texas A&M at home defeats Arizona State 48-20. In Ann Arbor, 11th-ranked Oklahoma was in action against Michigan. After falling from the top 25, Michigan looking to make a statement this afternoon at the Big House.
16: Bryce under center here. Second and goal. Snap. Handoff. Jordan Marshall running left, fighting for the goal line. And in! Touchdown, Wolverines! From 1 yard out, the senior from Cincinnati gives Michigan a 16-10 lead.
15: Doug Karsh on the call for Michigan from Learfield. Wolverines a winner over the Sooners 17-10. In Athens, second-ranked Georgia taking on Western Kentucky. Georgia proving to be too much for the Hilltoppers.
17: Third down. Call it three from the Western Kentucky 21-yard line. Gunner Stockton out of the shotgun. Ball on the right hash. Two receivers right, two receivers left. Bowens is the back. Georgia going to swing it out that way at the 20. First down yardage, 15. Chauncey may score. 10, 5. He leaps. Touchdown, Georgia.
15: Jeff Dantzler on the Bulldog Sports Network. Georgia victorious over Western Kentucky 70-20. The conference slate underway in Lexington today as Alabama takes down Kentucky 45-17. Mississippi State on the road defeats Minnesota 38-13. In Nashville, Vanderbilt a winner over Delaware 35-26. In the Swamp, Florida victorious over Campbell 52-3. 18th-ranked Tennessee on the road takes down Georgia Tech 45-24. In Austin, big game, saw 4th-ranked Texas take on top-ranked Ohio State. Texas trailed by 20 at the end of the third quarter, but made a game of it in the fourth. We go to the final minute, and Texas at the 1.
14: Manning under center to take the snap, 3rd and goal. Handoff, diving for the goal line. Hollywood smothers. Touchdown, Texas! Smothers over the top. And the Longhorns are an extra point away from taking their first lead of the night with 25 seconds remaining in the game.
15: Craig Way on the call for Texas from Learfield. The Longhorns led for only 25 seconds, but the most important 25 seconds, we shall say, as they are a winner over Ohio State 24-23. 8th-ranked LSU at home. They're victorious over Louisiana Tech 45-14. That is your look at scores around the SEC. We'll go through the whole scoreboard before we sign off. Ole Miss defeats Charlotte 41-9. We'll hear from head coach Pete Golding and a couple of players shortly. This is the Ole Miss Sports Network. Work from Learfield.
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We are waiting on Brett Norsworthy from the locker room to give us the thoughts of the head coach, Pete Golding, and then a couple of our players. Until then, I'll take a look at some of the numbers and things that went on in this game. An Ole Miss 41-9 win over the Charlotte 49ers. First downs, Ole Miss had 25, 17 of them for Charlotte. They had 33 rushes, 143 yards, 179 yards through the air as their quarterbacks combined to go 20 for 28 with an interception. So 61 plays, 322 yards of offense for the team from Charlotte. They had 116 of those in the third quarter. At halftime, they only had 118 yards. They went for 116 in that third, one where they outscored Ole Miss 6-0 in that quarter. The Rebels had worked their way to the halftime lead of 27-0. And Charlotte, on the ground game, was able to get down in field goal range a couple of times, almost keeping them out of the end zone, and then only one more field goal to go for the team from Charlotte. For Ole Miss, 24 rushes, 127 yards, 293 through the air, 27 of 34 with one touchdown for the two Ole Miss quarterbacks. 58 plays, 420 yards for Ole Miss on the night. Both teams had seven penalties, 39 yards for Charlotte, 72 for Ole Miss. Time of possession, 37-14 for Charlotte, 22-46 for the Rebels. The 49ers were just 3 of 14 on third down tonight. They were 1 of 1 on fourth down, got into the red zone three times, and all came with field goals. For Ole Miss, only 4 third downs tonight and just 1 of 4 converting. There was a lot of first downs for Ole Miss. In fact, there was one possession where Ole Miss had 6 straight first downs on that possession. And our look into the green zone brought to you by Wade Incorporated. You can visit them online at wadeinc.com. Ole Miss made it into the green zone 5 times and came up with 5 scores on the night. Individually for Charlotte, Chance Williams ran the ball 9 times for 74 yards and a long of 43 on the first play of the third quarter. Cole Gonzalez was the starting quarterback. He was 14 of 21 with one interception, 128 yards, and a long of 22. Connor Harrell came in the fourth quarter to go 5 for 6 for 50 yards, a long of 38. The Rebels did sack him one time. Ian Kelly did all of the kicking for Charlotte. He made all 3 field goals, and he was 3 punts on the night for 39 yards per kick. Leading tacklers, both with 7, were Gavin Willis and Jameel Croft Jr. for Charlotte. Individually for the Rebels, Kewon Lacy's 13 carries for 87 yards and 2 more touchdowns continued to push him up the charts in Ole Miss history. Rushing yards now, he has 1,715 after the 87-yard night. That moved him past John Avery for what is now 14th overall in Ole Miss individual career numbers on the ground, and 15 yards behind Charlie Flowers and just 36 yards behind Jordan Wilkins to move up the charts next week. His 2 touchdowns also got him to 27. That broke a tie that he had 5th all-time with Archie Manning, and he passed Snoop Connors, 26 scoring touchdowns on the ground. He has now tied Brandon Bolden, who had 27 rushing touchdowns for Ole Miss from 2008 to 2011. So Kewon Lacy continues to shoot up the rushing charts for Ole Miss. Passing the football, Trinidad Chambliss was 23 of 26 for 225 and a couple of scores. His long pass was 31. He did get sacked one time tonight. Deuce Knight then came in and goes 4 of 8 with an interception, 68 yards, and a long pass of 34. Deuce Alexander was targeted 8 times tonight. He caught all 8 passes for 76 yards and a long of 17. And Caleb Cunningham got his first real action and on 8 targets caught 6 footballs for 65 yards. Also spreading the wealth just a little bit with Horatio Fields catching 4 for 66 and a touchdown. Traylon Ray caught a couple of passes for 26 yards. Tay Cook
grabbed a pass for a touchdown as well. Oscar Byrd, two punts on the night, 48.5 yards per kick. Coming into the night, his punting average of 45.8 was second in Ole Miss history behind Merle Haps from 1939 to 1941. That average will go up for Oscar Byrd. A couple of linebackers led the way tackling. Both had six, Luke Farrelly and Tajay Butler with those six touchdowns. Ole Miss scored with 10:39 to go in the first quarter. Kewon Lacy's nine-yard touchdown, Lucas Carnero with the kick. A 10-play, 75-yard drive that lasted 4:21 for the 7-0 lead. Then 13:55 to go in the second quarter. That's where Cook caught the 14-yard pass from Chambliss. Carnero made it 14-0. Less than 5 minutes later, Ole Miss gets another Kewon Lacy 2-yard run. Carnero the extra for a 21-0 lead. And then in the second quarter, field goals of 57 yards and 41 yards for Lucas to give Ole Miss the 27-0 lead at the half. Charlotte came out of the break, though, as we mentioned, and Ian Kelly had a couple of field goals, 28 yards on what was an 8-play, 64-yard drive, and then a 24-yard field goal after the 49ers had the ball for 12 plays, went 59 yards and 6-49, but both drives ended up in field goals, and Ole Miss carried a 27-6 lead going into the fourth quarter. Fields caught his 9-yard pass from Chambliss with 14:49 to go in the game. That was a play that took seven plays and 75 yards for Ole Miss. 34-6 was the lead. Ian Kelly with his third of his field goals of the night with 9:53 to go, chipped the lead down to 34-9, and then Ole Miss with Deuce Knight coming in. A 7-yard run in which he jumped a defender at the 2 and landed into the end zone for the score, and Lucas Carnero tacking on another point for the 41-9 win here for Ole Miss tonight. We're still waiting on things from Brent Norsworthy in our locker room. I will tell you about. Let's go ahead and get our Old Dominion defensive play of the game. The best in-game features brought to you by Old Dominion Freight Line. Old Dominion Freight Line works hard to be the best in the game and proud to support those striving to be the best in theirs.

0: Ole Miss, with that and more, comes away with a win tonight by the final score of 41-9. We'll continue with our C Spire postgame show in a moment. Rebels take the win to go to 2-0 on the season. They'll have LSU, as you have obviously heard, coming in here next week, also at 2-0. Still more to go in our C Spire postgame show after this on the Ole Miss Radio Network.
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1: We're joined now by the head coach of the Ole Miss Rebels, Coach Pete Golding, and Ole Miss wins 41-9 over Charlotte, moves to 2-0. Congratulations, Coach.
2: No, appreciate it. We're proud of the guys, man. Tough week on them. We were hard on them, so came out in the first half and scored on 5 of the 6 drives on offense. All of them weren't touchdowns, but scored on 5 of the 6, only punted once. Didn't play perfect on defense for the first half, but had a goose egg at halftime. Just kind of disappointed in how we came out, you know, in the third quarter, and kind of talked about trying to finish them and all those type of things. Kind of like the fourth quarter last week, so got to get some things at halftime fixed, but proud of their effort.
1: You say you were hard on them, tough love. How'd they respond to it?
2: No, I thought they responded well. They practiced hard and came out, and a lot of guys, I think, improved, and a lot more had new opportunities, you know, some of it based on performances last week and giving some new guys some opportunities, and then some of it based on the flow of the game and kind of getting up and getting some other guys that we know we're going to need late.
1: How great is the youngster that wants to be coached tough?
2: No, it is good. I mean, especially too, when some of those guys coming in that just love football and want you to hold them accountable. So the good thing tonight, I mean, we made some stupid mistakes, some penalties that really cost us and extended some drives, but guys came out and it was teachable moments, and we had other guys come in and get some opportunities. So everything we can clean up on tape for sure.
1: 2 Trinidad Chambliss touchdown passes, 2 Quan Lacy touchdown runs, and 2 bombs from Lucas Carnero.
2: That sounds about like a normal Saturday.
1: And number 2, Deuce Knight, late with maybe the play of the night.
2: No, yeah, and he called a shot too. I know he was telling Joe before the game, he's like, I'm gonna hurdle somebody for a touchdown. So that was cool to see, man. Great kid.
1: Better hope they duck their head. They raise up, you got trouble.
2: No doubt.
1: And it really gave the bench a lift. The bench really, the whole team really responded to that. It made it feel like, you know, this is a team.
2: No, I mean, it was good juice, man. They know how hard he works. And, you know, I think a lot of these guys were here last year, and now it could come down to your backup quarterback and he could end up being the guy. So it was good for him to get in and get some meaningful snaps.

0: I see guys like Connor Hose, and I see Tajay. I see so many guys getting in, Tajay Butler, and getting in, and when they get their opportunity, they really respond to it.
1: No, they do. And, you know, Connor obviously got in last week, and with Tommy a little banged up, so, you know, was the starter tonight, so he'll get better, you know, with every rep that he does. And then, you know, Tajay's Butler is a guy that he's a part of that three-man rotation, and Keaton got a little banged up last week, so we kind of pulled him early, but Tajay plays extremely hard, and we view him as a starter.
0: When do you think Trinidad is at his best?
1: When it's on the line, to be honest with you. You know, I think, you know, he came up to me in second half because I was talking to him about at halftime about potentially putting Deuce in, just, and he was pissed off. He's like, Coach, like, I want to compete, man. I want to play. So he loves playing all the times, but I think when the stakes are, you know, at the highest, he's at his best for sure.
0: And I said it last year when we started to learn who he was. It's like Chris Paul or one of those great NBA point guards. Clear out, I got this.
1: Oh, 100%. I mean, he's got that competitive character that you look for, and, you know, all the great ones, those competitive greatness, being at your best when your best is needed. So, and he's got the belief of our team. You know, there's nobody in that locker room that doubts him. They want the ball in his hands, you know, when it matters the most, for sure.
0: Tonight, not near as hot as last week, and I'm not making excuses, but Bryson Sanders on a couple of those snaps last week, I think it was just the ball was so wet, he got that fixed, and it's going to stay fixed.
1: No, 100%. You know, Coach Garrison does a great job with him, and I was kind of, you know, not like him last week. You know, he's Mr. Consistent up there, and he's our leader up there, you know, him and PK. So he was hard on himself after that and worked extremely hard this week. So I didn't see any issues tonight with it.
0: I think we're going to visit with Horatio Fields. He got really into the action tonight.
1: I mean, he's one that had an unbelievable camp and is wired the right way, one of those newcomers, you know, that's on our leadership council and does everything right and is really tough and physical and plays strong with the ball. So, you know, I think that's 2 weeks in a row. He's made some big catches, and I think he'll show up week in and week out.
0: Luke Farrelly playing really well.
1: Yeah, it's good. He's flying around. I think he's getting better every rep, too. You know, I mean, he was just a freshman last year, so this is just his second year of real ball. So, but no, he's got knockback ability, and he can run sideline to sideline, so we love having him out there.
0: And how are you on the sideline with running the defense, but being the head coach? You got all the duties.
1: No, it's good. I got a really good defensive staff, you know, between Shoop and Stoops that help with the backer. So Stoops on the sideline on the bench, and Shoop's communicating with him. So I never have to really go to the defensive bench. I think I maybe went twice tonight, and normally if I go, it's not real good. So that allows me to get in the flow of the game on offense.
0: Yeah, go it over, just checking on how things are.
1: I'm not telling them good job. I mean, I can assure
0: you're talking
1: that.
0: And they're listening.
1: But it allows me to stay in the flow of the game and keep the momentum and be able to let JDB and Joe and them know four downs and all those type of things. So I feel like the communication component and all that's getting better every game.
0: Some guys didn't play tonight, getting good and well for next week. Others didn't play as much tonight, getting good and well for next week.
1: Yeah, you know, we had a couple guys banged up that, you know, kind of middle of the week, we decided to go ahead and give them some shots and, you know, give them some rest and all that, and then created some other opportunities for guys that we know we're going to need that are rotational players that got really good experience. And then obviously the flow of the game allowed us some in the third quarter to, you know, to pull some guys, get some other guys some opportunities.
0: I love the quick hitters to Caleb Cunningham. There's a lot there, and that good ball player.
1: Well, I mean, he's got really strong hands. He's really powerful, and he's super explosive. He's got long speed. So, you know, they're softening off on him because they're worried about the long speed. So, I think, you know, both quarterbacks did a good job of taking the free access and, you know, throwing him a hitch. He can go 60. So it's good to get three out there. We need to see him.
0: Offense, defense, special teams. We talked about Cornero, but also Bird punting and Cam Franklin's block.
1: No, I mean, the field goal block was big early, you know, and had a couple more that we had our shot at, to be honest with you. And then the field goal was huge. You know, we were going forward on fourth and had the false start, you know, receiver, and made it, you know, to fourth and seven. So we decided to kick it. And, I mean, he's money from anywhere inside of 60. So I think it was good to see kind of all three phases, you know, click together. And that was our big thing coming after last week. It was like, we can't throw a hook individually. We all three got to throw them at the same time. And there were spurts of that. It wasn't consistent by any means, and we got a lot of work to do.
0: And last thing, the crowd was just great tonight. Into it, student section packed, at the stadium packed, and ready.
1: No, I mean, I don't know any different around here, man. It feels like that's week in and week out in the vault, man. So super, super thankful for our fans and the student section. They did a great job.
0: Congratulations.
1: Appreciate you.
0: Coach Pete Golding, after the Ole Miss Rebels win 41-9 over Charlotte and moved to 2-0.
2: And the attendance announced again at 68,134 here in Oxford on your September 12, 2026 night, where Ole Miss wins 41-9 over the Charlotte 49ers. Good stuff there from the head coach, Pete Golding. Our C Spire postgame show continues, as we'll continue with some of our players going on in the locker room. Brett now with the man that kicked the 57-yard field goal.
3: The hero of the Sugar Bowl and the hero of the early part of the season, Lucas Carnero, joins us now. And first, last week, congratulations this week from 57 way downtown and from 41, and made him look easy and right through the uprights.
4: No, thank you for having me. Obviously, shows the trust that Coach Golding has in me, that putting me out there for those long ones. Obviously, there's a false start that backed it up, and he kind of came over and Joe, he's like, you know, I knew you didn't want that 53, you wanted that 57. So he's like, go out there and do your thing.
3: Keep it loose, doesn't he?
4: No, for sure.
3: And snap, hold, and kick. Have to have it all.
4: No, I think that's the biggest thing this year, and building a relationship with Caleb and Oscar is just they're elite, and so it makes my job look easy. And it's hard to do it without people that can do it, and they do it every single time. I don't have to worry.
3: I heard you on Wednesday night on Reb Talk at Blu-ray with David Kellum, the voice of the Rebels. I'd have loved to have been on that trip during the ice storm with you guys. That sounded fun.
4: Oh, we should have invited you. It was a great trip. Built really good relationship with them, and we just continue to hang out all the time off the field.
3: And last week, on the sideline, you could just feel, going to get the ball back, going to drive down, you're going to knock it through. It just pretty easy.
4: No, yeah, no. Caleb actually made a joke. He's like, you know, if this comes down, I think we're up by 2 scores at the time. He's like, you know, if this comes down to a field goal and we win it, I'll get you St. Leo. So he still owes me St. Leo. But no, we had a weird feeling when they had scored and we got the ball back. We're like, this is going to come down to a field goal.
3: Do you prefer a hash, right or left, either one?
4: No.
3: Anything?
4: At the end of the day, I got to do my job. Yeah. And so if they can't put it to where I need to put it, and I'm not picky, I'll go wherever. And so if it happens to be left hash, I'll go there for left hash.
3: Do you play golf?
4: I do. I try a lot.
3: And it's all, some of the same components. You know, head down, swing through, follow through.
4: Oh, I think that's why I play it. Mm-hmm. It's because I tell myself swing in contact when I'm kicking, and that goes straight to golf. If I'm doing one thing good, the other thing's not there, then I'm not going to get a shot. That's the same thing with kicking. Like, I got to swing through the ball, like you said, and that's the most important today is on that 57. I felt like I was a little toey and kind of swiped out of it, and he kind of barely made it, but it went in at the end of the day, and my biggest thing on that second one was just to get through, and I got through the ball, and that ball went, and so that's the biggest thing. Same thing with golf, is just getting through the ball.
3: As soon as it comes out of the hole, is it a little like golf when you know you've caught it on the sweet spot?
4: Oh, for sure. You can definitely feel, like, that second one, I felt like that took off my foot, and I was like, that's good. Same with the first one. It stayed straight, kind of shot up, but, I mean, ended up going in, which is great. And for me, I see it as like a toey ball from 57 means if I get good contact, I'm good.
3: And the kicking conditions here, the field's in such great shape. But back to the Sugar Bowl in the Dome, that's one of the great kicking places ever, isn't it?
4: No, it's beautiful. That atmosphere felt like a home game. Just the history in that stadium is just something that makes me remember it even more.
3: Yeah, Vinatieri had one of that same in through that same upright you had.
4: You know, I grew up watching the Patriots, yeah. And so for me that's a big thing, and just knowing who's played in those stadiums as an NFL stadium just makes it even cooler.
3: And when he went in the Hall of Fame this year, it was a no-brainer. He deserved it.
4: Oh, no doubt.
3: Just one of the greats of all time. So, you know, we've had these first two games, 2-0, and everybody knows what next week's about.
4: No, for sure. I think it's just handling business. I mean, we talk about spotting the ball. That's the biggest thing for us. That's our motto now, and no matter who we're playing, we got to spot the ball.
3: Yeah, and no need for a whole lot of rah-rah and bluster. Everybody knows what to do.
4: Just block out the outside noise and just focus on ourselves.
3: Let the coaches talk and y'all play.
4: For sure.
3: Congratulations. Off to a great start.
4: No, thank you.
3: Lucas Carnero, the hero of the Sugar Bowl, the hero of the early part of the year with the 41 and 57-yarder tonight and all the touchbacks. I forgot to mention that. I love the touchbacks, don't you?
4: Oh, those were great.
3: To send those guys down on a 70-yard sprint.
4: Oh, yeah. They're like, key out of the end zone. I was like, all right.
3: Lucas Carnero with us. So fun to visit with him. Ole Miss wins 41-9.
2: Fifth-year player out of Cornelius, North Carolina, taking on a team from North Carolina tonight, as Ole Miss does win 41-9, as they said, a 41-yarder, which was at least in the final seconds of the first half, and the 57-yarder that happened with 4:32 to go in the first half. Lucas has three career game-winning field goals greater than 45 yards in the last 15 seconds of regulation. That's the most by any FBS kicker in the last 30 years. We didn't need the final kick to win tonight, but a lot of good stuff still coming out of Lucas Carnero. We may interview the kicker more than anyone around the country, but well-deserved. Now to one of our new receivers. Let's go back. I think Horatio Fields standing by with Brett.
0: Horatio Fields joins us now from the offensive side. Four catches tonight, 66 yards and a touchdown. And that's the first of many to come, isn't it?
5: Yes, sir. Yes, sir. Yes, sir, it is.
0: And you look and feel so comfortable.
5: I am. Just my preparation allows me to play and feel that way.
0: And you know, this time last year, we were wondering about those receivers and who would emerge. And, you know, this year, Deuce is the known quantity, but we know you're going to emerge.
5: Oh, yes, sir.
0: Good
5: yes,
0: tonight.
5: Sir. I mean, it's a long season. And, we got a lot of talent everywhere. So, you know, everybody just got to play for each other.
0: Right. And so many kind of wanting perfection after two games. It's a building process.
5: That is true. That is true. That's something I got to remind myself. It can't be perfect. You know, everybody human. You make mistakes, but at the end of the day, just how you respond.
0: And it's a 12-game season, not one or two or eight or 10.
5: Yes, sir. Not no play going to make or break the game. You just got to how you respond to it.
0: All right, you run that slant so well. And I think that might be Trinidad's best throw. What do you think Trinidad's best throw is?
5: All throws.
0: All of them. The deep ball's pretty good.
5: Yes, sir. Yes, sir.
0: What's your favorite route to run?
5: Slants, any type of go ball post. And I'm good at just stopping them down.
0: And down on the goal line, around the pylon.
5: Yes, sir. Yeah. Fade always automatic.
0: Always there. Mm-hmm. And tonight, a very physical game from a team that didn't appear to be that physical in their first game. And last week, we knew it was rough.
5: For
0: Louisville against Louisville, they were very physical.
5: That Louisville, they well, Pete told us, you know, we're going to get their best. Mm-hmm. And we got their
0: and
5: best.
0: Did.
5: And I think that was much needed for game one.
0: Mm-hmm.
5: It's good. It's good. I like to be thrown in the fire. Just play them. They allowed us, you know, to figure out who we are.
0: But tonight, you know, a little easier than last week, but you learn more from a game like last week.
5: Mm-hmm. I think you just allowed, it's a good balance. You know, just you learn, that's true. You learn a little bit more about yourself week one, but week two, you just know how you just go about your preparation. You got to, like, games like this, you got to focus on yourself and just take care of, like, the small things and how you go about it on your own.
0: Tell us about your whole day going through the Grove first game, wearing Ole Miss uniform.
5: It was very exciting going through the Grove. The walk was fun. Like, I love the energy, fans. It was amazing.
0: Wait till next week.
5: Yeah.
0: You want energy.
5: To be honest, I told myself at the end of the walk, I said, this is my first time seeing the whole campus. So I was right. Like, look at that. So I kind of appreciate the walk, just lying to see everything.
0: Right.
5: But seeing all the fans, all the smiling faces, all the kids, it was very enjoyable.
0: Next week, instead of walking through there, there may be so much energy, if the security would let them, they might carry you through the
5: ground. That might be true. That might be. My mom be right there too, carrying me if she could.
0: So she was there.
5: Yes, sir.
0: You saw her coming through.
5: Mm-hmm. Yes, sir. Yes, sir. I did.
0: I know she's proud.
5: Yes, sir. She was. She gave me a nice little kiss.
0: That's
5: with red lipstick on. So I walked the whole walk. Didn't know it to the end of it. I had red lipstick on my cheek.
0: That's great. There's nothing like mom.
5: No, sir. No, sir.
0: And being at all your games.
5: Oh yeah.
0: All your life.
5: Will. Yes, sir. Yes. She always there.
0: Very important. We know how important next week is. We hadn't talked about it a lot. Now the week is here.
5: Oh yeah, yes. You know, we just got a 24-hour rule. This game, you know, you gotta enjoy the feelings, the ups, the downs. Learn. Tomorrow we're gonna learn from it. But after Sunday, you know, it got thrown away, and then soon as, like, 6 o'clock on Sunday, we heading into week three, and we focus on LSU this weekend.
0: Yeah, we can finally mention them, but had two assignments before that.
5: Mm-hmm.
0: And tonight, Trinidad once again just really leading the team. He is in full control of this team.
5: Yes, sir, he is. Yes, sir. I, that's why I encourage him to do every time when I step on the field. I tell him to take control, because, you know, at the end of the day, we run through him. And, you know, how he goes, how we go, and vice versa, too.
0: Yeah, yo, it takes two to make it work.
5: Yes, sir.
0: How many routes and how many passes to each other this summer?
5: Oh, hard to count. Impossible. We was up here early morning, late nights, all day. You know, it was hard. We kind of, like, lived in a facility, mm-hmm. even in the summer.
0: hottest summer ever, too.
5: Yeah, yes, it was. It's still hot.
0: It's still hot, Horatio.
5: It's
0: you're
5: still
0: right.
5: Hot.
0: Horatio Fields tonight, he had four catches for 66 yards and a touchdown and a long of 31, and I think it's the start of a lot of great games for you.
5: Yes, sir. Yes, sir. This is a foundation, a building block. Just some, you know, I just go about my preparation. Allows me, you know, at the end of the week, just execute. That's all I got to do, execute.
0: Have a great week. Let's visit again next week.
5: Yes, sir. Let's do it.
0: You got Horatio Fields from the offensive side, and that'll do it from the locker room after Ole Miss wins 41-9.
2: And as Brett said on the night, four catches.

0: for him, 66 yards, including a touchdown. His long reception was for 31. Ole Miss wins at 41-9. That is 13 straight home wins for Ole Miss. That is third in FBS. Indiana has now won 17 straight. They beat Howard today. And the Ohio Bobcats actually have the second longest streak in FBS at home, and they had to come from behind to do it in four overtimes today over Jacksonville State, 29-27, but they have 14 straight home wins. Ole Miss now with 13. And we'll give Brett a little time to get up here and talk with us about that 13th straight home win. Ole Miss 41, Charlotte 9 on the Ole Miss Radio Network.
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0: Terry Long and Brett Norsworthy, along with Houston McDavid, still here in the press box on this Saturday night, where Ole Miss wins over Charlotte by the score of 41-9. Dan Courts in our studios. We'll bring him in at the back end of this to finish up everything as we continue our C Spire postgame show. With C Spire, you've got advanced technology to stay ahead of the game at home, at work, and everywhere else nationwide. So, Ole Miss, from the start, first possession, really great. Drives down, gets the early seven. There was a little sputter along the way, but you know, you jumped out to the easy 27-0 halftime lead. And I think, as Brett joins me now, Coach talked about that third quarter. You have to credit the opponent too, right? Because they're coming off of what was an overtime loss in week one to the Citadel, an FCS team, and coming in to take on a top 10 team who had them 27-0. Guys kicked a 57-yard field goal on them, plus all those points, and they came back and decided to get it on the ground, and they got themselves a little something going, and at the same time gives Ole Miss a little something they need to look at and can coach up for week.
10: Sure can. Gary and Charlotte did do a good job of it. They stayed with the ground and played two different quarterbacks and really tried to pound, and I think shorten the game, but Ole Miss just had too much. But I don't want to our critique, our analysis, to try to get too perfect on things. We are 2-0, and plenty to work on. And the coaching staff, they know it. And I feel like we're building to our best four quarters so far this year. And we know what that's for next week, and we knew who that is against next week. And now we can say those three letters.

0: We have an all year. In any pregame, last week in postgame was all Louisville and talking about the good win. We hadn't talked about LSU, and now it's here, and we've all had it circled when the schedule came out around Christmas, and then with everything, we're really looking forward to next week.
1: But this game is what you kind of drew it up as. You get your starters, the ones that are healthy, a little playing time. You get some things under the belt. I know Trinidad, as Coach said, might have been a little upset. He didn't get to play as much as he did. 23 for 26.
0: He wants to play now.
1: Exactly. He would like to be out there with the tractor rolling, with the blowing the little pebbles off the turf there. But you're able to see a Caleb Cunningham get a lot of work. Horatio Fields, so you talk to, getting more in tune with what's going on. Treylon Ray, mm-hmm. Tay Cook caught a touchdown. You get your running backs a little extra time, too. And it also gives some offensive linemen a little extra snap, some freshmen playing defensive line, finding out what college football's all about.
0: Andy Jaffe back there at free safety.
1: That's right, yeah. I mean, there are tons of names that the spotters had their work cut out for them tonight. And that's what you wanted here tonight, an opportunity to get a win. You got it 41-9, and that hopefully was one where the injury bug did not continue for you. You're able to keep some guys healthy, give some guys rest that probably could have played today, and you chose not to. All in all, with over 68,000 people in attendance tonight, this is exactly what you wanted.
0: Yeah, I was listening to you in the earbuds coming running back up, and I heard you talking about this home winning streak. I mean, that is something that, we have talked so much with Keith Carter in the pregame about, getting the program and keeping it at a high level. And you start winning games at home, with big games or otherwise games, you keep stacking them up like that, and it builds to you have something here, and it becomes a formidable place, and it just has.
1: Well, this is the 315th all-time win inside Vaught Hemingway, but in the last 40 games, Ole Miss is 37-3 on the home turf.
0: Yeah,
1: and that's whoever you have brought in here, right? And they're not all members of other conferences. You've been dealing with the SEC and all of the big names, and you're 37-3 in the last 40 here in Oxford.
0: And that is something to be proud of. A lot of work gone into that, and the locker room really excited. You can tell ready to get focused and get to next week. But the lift that the team got on the Deuce Knight late in the game, that really gave, you saw the bench just explode at it, and everybody pulling for each other, and there might be packages and plays that we need Deuce Knight next week.
1: You saw he kind of set the defensive back up for mm-hmm. that too, kind of slowed down, waited for him to go low, jumped over. John Darnell doesn't think we've seen a quarterback do that before in Ole Miss history. I'm not sure if we have seen anyone do what we saw Deuce
0: Knight. I'm almost certain I saw John do it.
1: No. he said it wasn't him. If it was anyone, it was not him.
0: Yeah, it was quite a play, and I mean, it looked like Edwin Moses, didn't it? It
1: definitely did. So 41-9, the Rebels do get it, and now they'll take on LSU. Now, it was 10-7 against Louisiana Tech at the half, and I think that was probably a worry for maybe both of these teams, right? Would Ole Miss overlook Charlotte? I don't think they did. Did LSU overlook Louisiana Tech? Well, the second half tells you they outscored them 35-7 and end up winning the game like they probably should have, 45-14.
0: Yeah, we're kind of on the same track tonight. Yeah. And maybe one eye on what the other one's doing, and next week's going to be a lot of fun. I said all summer, here's what next week's going to be. It's going to be Ole Miss against LSU, just like it always is. It's going to be a lot of passion and a lot of fun, and everybody's going to come here. And I hope and I feel certain that we will. The eyes of the football world is going to be on Oxford next week, third time to have college game day here. We're going to show them a good time. We're going to show them what a great place Oxford and the Ole Miss campus and Lafayette County and what we're all about. That's what we're going to do next week, and we're going to have good, clean fun, and at the end of the night, about this time next Saturday night, I hope we're celebrating.
1: It's going to be Trinidad Chambers against the LSU defense. It's going to be the Ole Miss defense against that LSU vaunted offense and transfer quarterback that they have in. And again, as the guys said before they left, and David and Harry, next week is about two 2-0 teams, top 10 football teams that will go at one another and play another game in this historic rivalry.
0: I don't know how anything could top the 2023 was 24 game here, the comeback, you know, down late. No, 23. It was 23. We lost down there in 24.

0: and then one here last year. It was so fun to, you know, get into the 50s and Jackson Dart. And I think that was the game that kind of propelled us to where we are now, where we want to stay. And next Saturday night's going to be everybody watching, just like everybody's watching Texas and Ohio State tonight. And stay around to the end, because the game's not over at halftime. It's not over at the end of the third quarter. A season's not over after two games or three games or eight games or 10 games. You got to play it all out, games and schedule, and then tote it up at the end.
1: And we hope that all of you will be here with us. We're getting into these 4:30 air times all 3 weeks.
0: Primo times.
1: It's like I'm really glad when I do the rundown and send it out to the whole crew. I don't have to change many times. Like, we're just going exactly almost at the same time and running things down. And we'll do it again next week from a place in North Mississippi that is going to be packed with people for well,
0: the way we want it.
1: Absolutely, for another great battle in the Ole Miss and LSU series. 41-9 as Ole Miss takes the win. They're 2-0. LSU gets the win 45-17 over Louisiana Tech. So with wins over Clemson and La Tech, they'll be 2-0. Ole Miss with the wins over Louisville and today over Charlotte. It was a good day, Brett Northwood.
0: It was, Gary. It was real good, and it's going to be something next week. Historic weekend, third time for College Game Day here. We're 2-0 in the first two.
1: 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And that will do it for our portion of the C Spire post-game show. So for the voice of the Rebels, David Kellum, our analyst, Harry Harrison, sidelines, John Darnell, statistician tonight with Chris Maples, the spotters, Fish Robinson, and Rick McKay. Ole Miss studio host and network coordinator Dan Courts is about to take you the rest of the way home. Jake Ramada helped us start it off in the Grove. Houston McDavid saying, come on, Darn, time to go from Vaughn Hemingway Stadium. Kieran Lincheski is doing our Dukes Mayo Grove report. My partner, Brett Norsworthy. I'm Gary Darby. Now we do give it off to Dan Courts as Ole Miss wins 41-9 here in Oxford. 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
8: Hey And hello, everyone, and welcome back to the C Spire postgame show. I'm Dan Quartz. Your ninth-ranked Ole Miss Rebels defeat the Charlotte 49ers 41-9. It's now time for the Rebel Rewind, presented by Regions, and we'll start with head coach Pete Golding, who spoke with our own Brett Norsworthy earlier in the C Spire postgame show.
9: We're joined now by the head coach of the Ole Miss Rebels, Coach Pete Golding, and Ole Miss wins 41-9 over Charlotte, moves to 2-0. Congratulations, Coach.
10: No, appreciate it. I was proud of the guys, man. Tough week on them. We were hard on them. So came out in the first half and scored on five of the six drives on offense. All of them weren't touchdowns, but scored on five of the six, only punted once. Didn't play perfect on defense for the first half, but had a goose egg at halftime. Just kind of disappointed in how we came out, you know, in the third quarter, and kind of talked about trying to finish them and all those type of things. Kind of like the fourth quarter last week. So got to get some things at halftime fixed, but proud of their effort.
9: Say you were hard on them. Tough love. How'd they respond to it?
10: No, I thought they responded well. They practiced hard and came out, and a lot of guys, I think, improved, and a lot more had new opportunities, you know, some of it based on performances last week and giving some new guys some opportunities, and then some of it based on the flow of the game and kind of getting up and getting some other guys that we know we're going to need late.
9: How great is the youngster that wants to be coached up?
10: No, it is good. I mean, especially too, and some of those guys coming in that just love football and want you to hold them accountable. So the good thing tonight, I mean, we made some stupid mistakes, some penalties that really cost us and extended some drives, but guys came out and it was teachable moments, and we had other guys come in and get some opportunities. So everything we can clean up on tape for sure.
9: Two Trinidad Chambliss touchdown passes, two Kwon Lacy touchdown runs, and two bombs from Lucas Guarnero.
10: That sounds about like a normal Saturday.
9: And number two, Deuce Knight, late with maybe the play of the night.
10: No, yeah, and he called a shot too. I know he was selling Joe before the game. He's like, I'm gonna hurdle somebody for a touchdown. So that was cool to see, man. Great kid.
9: Better hope they duck their head. They raise up, you got trouble.
10: No doubt.
9: And it really gave the bench a lift. The bench really, the whole team really responded to that. It made it feel like, you know, this is a team.
10: No, I mean, it was good juice, man. They know how hard he works. And, you know, I think a lot of these guys were here last year, and now it could come down to your backup quarterback and he could end up being the guy. So it was good for him to get in and get some meaningful snaps.
9: I see guys like Connor Hose House, and I see Tajay. I see so many guys getting in, Tajay Butler, and getting in, and when they get their opportunity, they really respond to it.
10: No, they do. And, you know, Connor obviously got in last week, and with Tommy a little banged up, so, you know, was the starter tonight, so he'll get better, you know, with every rep that he does. And then, you know, Tajay Butler is a guy that he's a part of that three-man rotation, and Keaton got a little banged up last week, so we kind of pulled him early, but Tajay plays extremely hard, and we view him as a starter.
9: When do you think Trinidad is at his best?
10: When it's on the line, to be honest with you. You know, I think, you know, he came up to me in the second half because I was talking to him out at halftime about potentially putting Deuce in, and he was pissed off. He's like, Coach, I want to compete, man. I want to play. So he loves playing all the times, but I think when the stakes are, you know, at the highest, he's at his best for sure.
9: And I said it last year when we started to learn who he was. It's like Chris Paul or one of those great NBA point guards. Clear out, I got this.
10: Oh, 100%. I mean, he's got that competitive character that you look for, and, you know, all the great ones, those competitive greatness, being at your best when your best is needed. So, and he's got the belief of our team. You know, there's nobody in that locker room that doubts him. They want the ball in his hands, you know, when it matters the most, for sure.
9: Tonight, not near as hot as last week, and I'm not making excuses, but Bryson Sanders on a couple of those snaps last week, I think it was just the ball was so wet, he got that fixed, and it's going to stay fixed.
10: No, 100%. You know, Coach Garrison does a great job with him, and I was kind of, you know, not like him last week. You know, he's Mr. Consistent up there, and he's our leader up there, you know, him and PK. So he was hard on himself after that and worked extremely hard this week. So I didn't see any issues tonight with it.
9: I think we're going to visit with Horatio Fields. He got really into the action tonight.
10: I mean, he's one that had an unbelievable camp and is wired the right way. One of those newcomers, you know, that's on our leadership council and does everything right and is really tough and physical and plays strong with the ball. So, you know, I think that's 2 weeks in a row. He's made some big catches, and I think he'll show up week in and week out.
9: Luke Farrelly's playing really well.
10: Yeah, it's good. He's flying around. I think he's getting better every rep, too. You know, I mean, he was just a freshman last year, so this is just his second year of real ball. So, but no, he's got knockback ability, and he can run sideline to sideline, so we love having him out there.
9: And how are you on the sideline with running the defense, but being the head coach? You got all the duties.
10: No, it's good. I got a really good defensive staff, you know, between Shoop and Stoops that help with the backer. So Stoops on the sideline on the bench, and Shoop's communicating with him. So I never have to really go to the defensive bench. I think I maybe went twice practice tonight, and normally if I go, it's not real good. So that allows me to get in the flow of the game on offense.
11: You're not going over, just checking on how things are.
10: I'm not telling them good job.
11: I mean, I can assure you that you're talking and they're listening.
10: But it allows me to stay in the flow of the game and keep the momentum and be able to let JDB and Joe and them know four downs and all those type of things. So I feel like the communication component and all that's getting better every game.
9: Some guys didn't play tonight, getting good and well for next week. Others didn't play as much tonight, getting good and well for next week.
10: Yeah, you know, we had a couple guys banged up that, you know, kind of middle of the week, we decided to go ahead and give them some shots and, you know, give them some rest and all that, and then created some other opportunities for guys that we know we're going to need that are rotational players that got really good experience. And then obviously the flow of the game allowed us some in the third quarter to, you know, to pull some guys, get some other guys some opportunities.
9: I love the quick hitters to Caleb Cunningham. There's a lot there in that good ball player.
10: Oh, I mean, he's got really strong hands. He's really powerful, and he's super explosive. He's got long speed. So, you know, they're softening off on him because they're worried about the long speed. So I think, you know, both quarterbacks did a good job of taking the free access and, you know, throwing him a hitch. He can go 60. So it's good to get three out there. We needed to see him.
9: Offense, defense, special teams. We talked about Cornero, but also Bird punting and and Cam Franklin's block.
10: No, I mean, the field goal block was big early, you know, and had a couple more that we had our shot at, to be honest with you. Mm-hmm. And then the field goal was huge. You know, we were going forward on fourth and had the false start, you know, receiver, and made it, you know, to fourth and seven. So we decided to kick it. And, I mean, he's money from anywhere inside of 60. So I think it was good to see kind of all three phases, you know, click together. And that was our big thing coming after last week. It was like, we can't throw a hook individually. We all three got to throw them at the same time. And there were spurts of that. It wasn't consistent by any means, and we got a lot of work to do.
9: And last thing, the crowd was just great tonight. Into it, student section packed, at the stadium packed, and ready.
10: No, I mean, I don't know any different around here, man. It feels like that's week in and week out in the vault, man. So super, super thankful for our fans and the student section. They did a great job.
9: Congratulations.
10: Appreciate you.
8: That is head coach Pete Golding with our own Brett Norsworthy earlier during the C Spire postgame show. Ole Miss, a winner 41-9 over Charlotte. We go from the head coach and special teams this week right out of the bat here in the Rebel Rewind presented by Regions. And Lucas Carnero, the kicker, 2-for-2 on his field goals, adding another 57-yard make for his first one, and then a 41-yarder, both of them in the second quarter, that put the Rebs up 24-27-0, respectively. This was the Ole Miss kicker with our own Brett Norsworthy earlier in our postgame coverage.
11: The hero of the Sugar Bowl and the hero of the early part of the season, Lucas Carnero, joins us now. And first, last week, congratulations this week from 57 way downtown and from 41, and made him look easy and right through the uprights.
12: No, thank you for having me. Obviously, shows the trust that Coach Golding has in me, that putting me out there for those long ones. Obviously, there was a false start that backed it up, and he kind of came over and Joe, he's like, you know, I knew you didn't want that 53, you wanted that 57, so he's like, go out there and do your thing.
11: Keep it loose, doesn't he?
12: No, for sure.
11: And snap, hold, and kick. Have to have it all.
12: No, I think that's the biggest thing this year, and building a relationship with Caleb and Oscar is just they're elite, and so it makes my job look easy. And it's hard to do it without people that can do it, and they do it every single time. I don't have to worry.
11: I heard you on Wednesday night on Reb Talk at Bouray with David Kellum, the voice of the Rebels. I'd have loved to have been on that trip during the ice storm with you guys. It sounded fun.
12: Oh, we should have invited you. It was a great trip. Built really good relationship with them, and we just continue to hang out all the time off the field.
11: And last week, on the sideline, you could just feel, going to get the ball back, going to drive down, you're going to knock it through, and just pretty easy.
12: No, yeah, no. Caleb actually made a joke. He's like, you know, if this comes down, I think we're up by 2 scores at the time. He's like, you know, if this comes down to a field goal and we win it, I'll get you St. Leo. So he still owes me St. Leo. But no, we had a weird feeling when they had scored and we got the ball back. We're like, this is going to come down to a field goal.
11: Do you prefer a hash, right or left, either one? Anything?
12: At the end of the day, I got to do my job. Yeah. And so if they can't put it to where I need to put it, and I'm not picky, I'll go wherever. And so if it happens to be left hash, I'll go there for left hash.
11: Do you play golf?
12: I do. I try a lot.
11: And it's all, some of the same components. You know, head down, swing through, follow through.
12: Oh, I think that's why I play it. Mm-hmm. Is because I tell myself swing in contact when I'm kicking, and that goes straight to golf. If I'm doing one thing good, the other thing is not there, then I'm not going to get a shot. That's the same thing with kicking. Like, I got to swing through the ball, like you said, and that's the most important today is on that 57. I felt like I was a little toey and kind of swiped out of it, and he kind of barely made it, but it went in at the end of the day, and my biggest thing on that second one was just to get through, and I got through the ball, and that ball went, and so that's the biggest thing. Same thing with golf is just getting through the ball.
13: As soon as it comes out of the hole, is it a little like golf when you know you've caught it on the sweet spot?
12: Oh, for sure. You can definitely feel, like, that second one, I felt like that took off my foot, and I was like, that's good. Same with the first one. It stayed straight, kind of shot up, but, I mean, ended up going in, which is great. And for me, I see it as, like, a toey ball from 57 means if I get good contact.

0: I'm good.
1: And the kicking conditions here, the field's in such great shape. But back to the Sugar Bowl in the Dome, that's one of the great kicking places ever, isn't it?
0: No, it's beautiful. That atmosphere felt like a home game. Just the history in that stadium is just something that makes me remember it even more.
1: Yeah, Vinatieri had one of that same in through that same upright you had.
0: I grew up watching the Patriots, yeah. And so for me that's a big thing. And just knowing who's played in those stadiums as an NFL stadium just makes it even cooler.
1: And when he went in the Hall of Fame this year, it was a no-brainer. He deserved it.
0: Oh, no doubt.
1: Just one of the greats of all time. So, you know, we've had these first two games, 2-0, and everybody knows what next week's about.
0: No, for sure. I think it's just handling business. I mean, we talk about spotting the ball. That's the biggest thing for us. That's our motto now. And no matter who we're playing, we got to spot the ball.
1: Yeah, and no need for a whole lot of rah-rah and bluster. Everybody knows what to do.
0: Just block out the outside noise and just focus on ourselves.
1: Let the coaches talk and y'all play.
0: For sure.
1: Congratulations. Off to a great start.
0: No, thank you.
2: Lucas Carnero with our own Brett Norsworthy earlier in the C Spire postgame show. Again, this is your Rebel Rewind presented by Regions as the Ole Miss Rebels defeat the Charlotte 49ers 41-9. We'll go from special teams to the offense as senior wide receiver Horatio Fields, 4 catches, 66 yards, a touchdown with a long reception of 31 yards. He caught up with our own Brett Norsworthy earlier in Ole Miss 41-9 win.
1: Horatio Fields joins us now from the offensive side. 4 catches tonight, 66 yards and a touchdown. And that's the first of many to come, isn't it?
3: Yes, sir. Yes, sir. Yes, sir. It is.
1: And you look and feel so comfortable.
3: I am. Just my preparation allows me to play and feel that way.
1: And you know, this time last year we were wondering about those receivers and who would emerge. And you know, this year Deuce is the known quantity, but we know you're going to emerge.
3: Oh yes, sir.
1: Did
3: yes,
1: not.
3: Sir. I mean, as it's a long season, and we got a lot of talent everywhere. So you know, everybody just got to play for each other.
1: Right, and so many kind of wanting perfection after 2 games. It's a building process.
3: That is true. That is true. That's something I gotta remind myself. It can't be perfect. You know, everybody human. You make mistakes, but at the end of the day, just how you respond.
1: And it's a 12-game season, not 1 or 2 or 8 or 10.
3: Yes, sir. Not no play going to make or break the game. You just got to how you respond to it.
1: Are you running that slant so well? And I think that might be Trinidad's best throw. What do you think Trinidad's best throw is?
3: All throws.
1: All of them. The deep ball's pretty good.
3: Yes, sir. Yes, sir.
1: What's your favorite route to run?
3: Slants, any type of go ball post. And I'm good at just stopping them down.
1: And down on the goal line, around the pylon.
3: Yes, yeah. Fade always automatic.
1: Always there. Mm-hmm. And tonight, a very physical game from a team that didn't appear to be that physical in their first game. And last week, we knew it was rough.
3: For
1: Louisville, against Louisville, they were very physical.
3: That Louisville, they, you know, well, Pete told us, you know, we're going to get their best. Mm-hmm. And we got their
1: and
3: best.
1: Did.
3: And I think that was much needed for game one.
1: Mm-hmm.
3: It's good. I like to be thrown in the fire. Just play them. They allowed us, you know, to figure out who we are.
1: But tonight, you know, a little easier than last week, but you learn more from a game like last week.
3: Mm-hmm.
1: Don't you?
3: I think you just allowed, it's a good balance. You know, just you learn, that's true. You learn a little bit more about yourself week one, but week two, you just, you know, how you just go about your preparation. You got to, like, games like this, you got to focus on yourself and just take care of, like, the small things and how you go about it on your own.
1: Tell us about your whole day going through the Grove first game. where an Ole Miss uniform?
3: It was very exciting going through the Grove. The walk was fun. Like, I love the energy, fans. It was amazing.
1: Wait till next week.
3: Yeah.
1: You want energy.
3: To be honest, I told myself at the end of the walk, I said, this is my first time seeing the whole campus. So I was right. Like, yeah, look at that. So I kind of appreciate the walk, just allowing to see everything.
1: Right.
3: But seeing all the fans, all the smiling faces, all the kids, it was very enjoyable.
1: Next week, instead of walking through there, there may be so much energy. If the security would let them, they might carry you through the road.
3: That might be true. That might be. My mom be right there too, carrying me if she could.
1: So she was there.
3: Yes, sir.
1: You saw her coming through.
3: Mm-hmm. Yes, sir. Yes, sir. I did.
1: I know she's proud.
3: Yes, sir. She was. She gave me a nice little kiss.
1: That's
3: with
1: great.
3: Red lipstick on. So I walked the whole walk. Didn't know it to the end of it. I had red lipstick on my cheek.
1: That's great. Ain't nothing like mom.
3: No, sir. No, sir.
1: And being at all your games.
3: Oh yeah.
1: All your life.
3: Will. Yes, sir. Yes, yes. She's always there.
1: Very important. We know how important next week is. We hadn't talked about it a lot. Now the week is here.
3: Oh yeah, yes, yes. You know, we just got a 24-hour rule. This game, you know, You got to enjoy the feelings, the ups, the downs.

0: learn. Tomorrow we're going to learn from it. But after Sunday, you know, it got thrown away. And then soon as, like, 6 o'clock on Sunday, we heading into week 3. And we focus on LSU this weekend.
1: Yeah, we can finally mention them. But had two assignments before that. Mm-hmm. And tonight, Trinidad, once again, just really leading the team. He is in full control of this team.
0: Yes, sir, he is. Yes, sir. I that's why I encourage him to do every time when I step on the field. I tell him to take control. Because, you know, at the end of the day, we run through him. And you know how he goes, how we go, and vice versa too.
1: Yeah, yo, it takes two to make it work.
0: Yes,
1: how many routes and how many passes to each other this summer?
0: Oh, hard to count.
1: Impossible.
0: We was up here early morning, late nights, all day. You know, it was hard. We kind of like lived in a facility, mm-hmm. even in the summer.
1: Hottest summer ever, too.
0: Yeah, yes, it was. It's still hot.
1: It's still hot, Horatio.
0: It's
1: you're
0: still
1: right.
0: Hot.
1: Horatio Fields tonight, he had 4 catches for 66 yards and a touchdown and a long of 31. And I think it's the start of a lot of great games for you.
0: Yes, sir. Yes, sir. This is a foundation, a building block. Just some, you know, I just go about my preparation. Allows me, you know, at the end of the week, just execute. That's all I got to do is execute.
1: Have a great week. Let's visit again next week.
0: Yes, sir. Let's do it.
1: You got it.
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11: And Dart's going to take off and run. 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
12: Under center.
13: A.J. Brown has done it again.
14: 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D.K. Metcalf.
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17: The 107th season for the NFL got started on Wednesday night on NBC with a rematch of Super Bowl 60, all Ole Miss eyes on A.J. Brown, and unfortunately injured early in his debut with the New England Patriots. 3 catches for 26 yards before the injury. Second-round pick by the Titans, and then a Super Bowl champ with the Philadelphia Eagles. He averaged 14.8 yards per catch while with the Eagles, best in the NFL during that time among players with at least 300 catches.

0: Thursday night, the NFL made its debut from Australia, with the Rams and 49ers making the long trip to play at the Melbourne Cricket Ground. Deshaun Stribling, the 33rd pick overall in the 2026 draft and the first pick of the second round to the 49ers. He had 7 catches and 122 yards on the first day of 2026 in New Orleans in the Rebels' historic Sugar Bowl win over Georgia. Jordan Watkins also with San Francisco. 2 quality players, 2 quality people with the 49ers. A record 9 international games this year from Melbourne to Mexico City. And tomorrow the action all on Sunday like the NFL traditionally, like they do. Ole Miss Rebels in the NFL starts with Kapanner Gushkin in his rookie season with Indianapolis. 55 tackles last year at Ole Miss and 1 interception for the Hawaii native like Deshaun Stribling, both from the 50th state via Ole Miss. Cedric Johnson entering his 3rd year in the NFL with the Cincinnati Bengals. The Bengals at home tomorrow against Tampa Bay on Fox at noon. Noon on Fox also in downtown Pittsburgh, DK Metcalf and the Steelers. They host Atlanta, 2nd year in Pittsburgh at 8th overall for DK Metcalf, 2-time Pro Bowler. He finished 2025 with 59 catches for 850 yards and 6 touchdowns. Since entering the league in 2019, DK has recorded 497 receptions for 7,174 yards and 54 touchdowns. Dawson Knox and the Buffalo Bills at noon in Houston tomorrow against the Texans on CBS at Reliant Stadium. 8th year in the NFL for Dawson Knox. 27 touchdowns that rank him 7th among tight ends in that time. This is the all-in, go-for-it Super Bowl year for the Bills with a new head coach. 3:25 tomorrow afternoon on Fox, J.J. Pegues and the Raiders in Vegas hosting Miami. J.J. played in 9 games last year as a rookie, 11 total tackles, 1 fumble recovery for a big piece of the Ole Miss football turnaround. 3:25 on CBS, Walter Nolan and the Arizona Cardinals in Los Angeles at SoFi Stadium where Super Bowl 61 will be held. Dean Leonard returning for his 5th season, all with the Chargers against Walter Nolan and the Big Red. Sunday Night Football on NBC at 7:20 tomorrow night from the Big Apple with Jackson Dart and the Giants versus Jonathan Mingo and the Dallas Cowboys. Monday Night Football ends the big week 1 with Denver at Kansas City on ESPN ABC. Diego Pounds with Kansas City versus DJ Jones starting his 10th year in the NFL and 5th with the Broncos.
1: He's got the speed. He's got room. 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

0: your local supermarket. One game in progress from Salt Lake City, where Arkansas trails 20th-ranked Utah 29-3. The second half about to get underway shortly. Finals from earlier, 10th-ranked Texas A&M at home defeats Arizona State 48-20 in Ann Arbor. 11th-ranked Oklahoma was in action against Michigan. Michigan with a bad taste in their mouths, even in their win last week. They had a message to send.
1: Bryce under center here. Second and goal. Snap. Handoff. Jordan Marshall running left, fighting for the goal line. And in. Touchdown. Wolverines from 1 yard out. The senior from Cincinnati gives Michigan a 16-10 lead.
0: Doug Karsh on the call for Michigan from Learfield. Wolverines a winner over the Sooners 17-10. In Athens, second-ranked Georgia taking on Western Kentucky. Georgia and their firepower looking to be too much for the Hilltoppers.
2: Third down. Gunner drop it. Throw it a slant. It'll complete. That's White Helton. He's got a step. He may go. 50, 45, 40, 35, 30. At the 20, 15, 10, 5. Touchdown.
0: Jeff Dantzler on the Bulldog Sports Network. Georgia victorious over Western Kentucky 70-20. The conference slate underway in Lexington today, and it saw Alabama take down Kentucky 45-17. Mississippi State on the road defeats Minnesota 38-13. In Nashville, Vanderbilt a winner over Delaware 35-26. In the Swamp, Florida victorious over Campbell 52-3. 18th-ranked Tennessee on the road takes down Georgia Tech 45-20. South Carolina at home defeats Towson 45-9. In Austin, big game saw 4th-ranked Texas take on top-ranked Ohio State. Trailing by 20 through 3 quarters, the Longhorns were, but they storm back. We go to Texas in the final minute at the Ohio State 1.
3: Manning under center to take the snap. Third and goal. Handoff, diving for the goal line. Hollywood Smothers. Touchdown, Texas! Smothers over the top. And the Longhorns are an extra point away from taking their first lead of the night with 25 seconds remaining in the game.
0: Craig Way on the call for Texas from Learfield. While they only led for 25 seconds, it was the most important 25 seconds as the Longhorns winner over Ohio State 24-23. 8th-ranked LSU at home, victorious over Louisiana Tech 45-14. And finally on the Plains, Auburn takes down Southern Miss 43-8. Moving over to the rest of the top 25, one game in progress from the Coliseum in Los Angeles, where 14th-ranked USC currently leads Louisiana 28-10, about 9.5 minutes to go in the second quarter from the LA Coliseum. Finals from earlier, 5th-ranked Indiana at home defeats Howard 55-0. 6th-ranked Oregon on the road falls upset victim to Oklahoma State 39-31. In Philadelphia, Pennsylvania, 16th-ranked Penn State victorious over Temple by a score of 27-9. In South Bend, 3rd-ranked Notre Dame takes down Rice 52-0. 15th-ranked BYU at home defeats Arizona 28-17. In Seattle, 19th-ranked Washington a winner over Utah State 16-14. 17th-ranked SMU at home victorious over UC Davis 56-10. 26th-ranked Houston also at home takes down Southern 77-6. 13th-ranked Texas Tech on the road defeats Oregon State 35-24. And finally in Iowa City, Cyhawk saw 21st-ranked Iowa a winner over Iowa State 16-13 on a game-winning field goal in the final minute. That is your look at scores around the country. Ole Miss defeats Charlotte 41-9. The Rebs in action again on Saturday against rival LSU from Oxford. Our coverage will begin in the Grove for the Guaranty Bank pregame show at 4:30 p.m. with kickoff scheduled for 6:45. Also, don't forget Reb Talk Wednesday night at Bouray on the historic Oxford Square at 6 p.m. That'll do it for us tonight. For the voice of the Rebs, David Kellum, Harry Harrison, John Darnell, Gary Darby, Brett Norsworthy, Jay Carmada, our chief engineer Houston McDavid, and Kieran Lincheski, who are in the Grove and at Vaught-Hemingway Stadium. I'm Dan Kortz in the network studio saying so long. Hope you have a good rest of the week. For those still driving home from tonight's game, please do so safely. And as always, hotty toddy.
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0: 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And by Regions, the official bank of the SEC. 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
1: Folks. Also, I was trying to keep it lighter, but I just got a newspaper headline from Anchorage, the Anchorage Daily News, the main newspaper up there. And I'm not even going to read the story right now. It just follows on the heels of so many others like it. It says, dead seabirds baffle experts. Front page, Anchorage Daily News, dead seabirds baffle experts. Warmer bearing, Gulf of Alaska water is one suspect in the mysterious die-off. I'm telling you guys right now, things are changing out there, and not necessarily for the better.
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0: I'll tell you something. One of my projects, and I've been meaning to do this for about 2 years, and I'm not going to wait much longer. I'm going to try to figure out how to get an outside microphone mounted here at the house. I do my show. A lot of people don't know it because I don't mention it that frequently. I do it from home. And there are a lot of interesting things that go on here, not limited to some of the violent storms we have. And a microphone would be really neat to have. Now, since I'm on at night, it would be a little difficult to get a camera out there. I've certainly considered it, and I may do it. And I may do it, and, you know, the studio cam, I could pump outside shots to the net during the day, and that's something that I may fool with. I can easily do that. But having a microphone out there would be really neat. I could just bring it up on one of the board faders when something particularly neat was going on. We have a lot of very strange aircraft that pass over. We have a lot of, the power just flickered here. We have a lot of strange things, strange goings on, and it would be neat to have a microphone outside that I could just bring up and listen. Actually, then we could all listen. East of the Rockies, you're on the air. Hi.
1: Art.
0: Yes.
1: My name is James. I live in Fort Smith, Arkansas.
0: Hi, James.
1: I have a... Well, I am kin to Merle Haggard.
0: Oh, you are?
1: Yes. I have heard that here his wife is trying to get on your show.
0: Merle,
1: they've had some strange goings on.
0: I promise you I am going to have Merle Haggard on the show.
1: Okay. I've got a question.
0: Yes?
1: Is there any way you might be able to get it to where I could talk to him? Because I've never met him.
0: You're kin?
1: Yes. He's like my third half cousin. My great grandfather.
0: Well, I'll tell you what you do. Fire me email or a fax or snail mail or something and give me a number. And be sure and let me know who you are and I'll do what I can.
1: Okay, and then I've got another question.
0: Sure.
1: For you to ask the Men in Black. Would you ask them if if there are civilian Men in Blacks? And also exactly how they get into it through the military. If they might be able to give you any idea.
0: Well, I sort of did ask that.
1: Yeah, I kind of got that from that guy, but he kind of bounced around the question.
0: Yeah, I'll try. I'll try for you, okay?
1: Okay, thank you.
0: All right, thank you. On my utility line, you're on the air. Good morning.
2: Hello, Art.
0: Hello.
2: I cut my radio off. I wanted to talk to you about that infrared technology that Lieutenant Philip J. Corso was talking about.
0: No, this is... listen, unless you're a man in black, a time traveler, or own a time machine...
2: I've seen pictures that were taken from that camera. My father worked for North American Aviation in Downey, there at Lakewood and Sturton Gray Road, and he showed me a copy of the Skywriter magazine of the cars and motorcycles in the parking lot and people, even, taken the day before.
0: Hmm.
2: And I can verify that it's absolutely true. One of your callers called up and mentioned it to you when you were talking to John David Oates.
0: Yes.
2: Right. And I've been trying to get in touch with you. I tried, on the computer, everything. I couldn't get through.
0: Okay, but you've got to understand that this line is for that special group of people. So I'm going to have to leave you, okay?
2: Well, is there any way could that give you a number to contact me, Beck?
0: Well, it's like, you can email me or fax me or snail mail me or whatever, and we'll talk.
2: Okay, you can snail mail then.
0: All right.
2: Good enough.
0: Yep, you bet. Take care. That's a special line. Just tonight only. Men in Black. Boy, we've had a lot of those. In fact, a shockingly high number of those. And while I was ready to dismiss the Men in Black with a chuckle, I'm not sure that I am. Don't forget, I'm going to be on TV Sunday. And it'll be a rare appearance because you're not going to see me on TV for the most part anymore. I've sort of sworn off TV. But CNN...

0: was here a couple of months ago. This was 2 months ago. And they filmed a show we did late at night here in the studio on why people distrust government. Would have been easier to do one on who trusted government anymore. But it was very revealing, and it sort of fit into what they were doing. So they tell me it's going to be on WTBS this coming Sunday, August 10th at 7 o'clock Pacific, right in the middle of dreamland. So run it, you know, set a video cassette tape to run. It will be repeated at 11:50 p.m. Pacific time. And I will remind people on Sunday that it is on, at the risk of competing with myself. Sheesh. First time caller line, actual utility line. You're on the air. Hello.
1: Hello?
0: Yes, hello.
1: Mr. Bell.
0: That's me.
1: Yes, I spoke with you a bit earlier.
0: You're not allowed to call twice in the same night. That's
1: absolute rule. It
0: doesn't matter if you're a man in black. I don't care if you're a man in purple. You can only call once. Wildcard line, you're on the air. Nope, no, wrong line. East of the Rockies, you're on the air.
2: Hello, Art.
0: Yes, sir.
2: My name is Michael. I'm from Atlanta. I was curious, have you heard of the book Transformation of America by Kathy O'Brien?
0: No. Turn your radio off, please.
2: I'm sorry.
0: It's quite all right.
2: Off right now.
0: Good. No, I've not.
2: She claims to be, with a large amount of documentation, a survivor of MKUltra mind control slave. She claims she was sold into it by her parents as a child, that she was groomed as a presidential model, and tells some pretty fantastic stories about George Bush.
0: Sir, would you please turn your radio off, I say again?
2: It is off, sir. It's completely off.
0: Okay. Good. Well, how do I get hold of her?
2: Are you familiar with Contact Newspaper? They've written about you several times.
0: They have?
2: Yes.
0: What did they write about me?
2: Nothing but good things. They talk about some of the stories you've had on the
0: really?
2: On your program. They're out of Las Vegas. It's quite a informative newspaper. It's a weekly paper that doesn't have a real large subscription base. Their number is 800.
0: No.
2: Okay.
0: No. Can't do that.
2: Okay.
0: You've given me enough information, and I can certainly proceed from there, particularly if it's in Las Vegas. So I'll pursue it, and I'll see if I can get her on.
2: I think she would gladly come on. She's got quite a story to tell.
0: Excellent. Sounds like my kind of gal.
2: Thank you, Mr. Bell. Have a good evening.
0: Thank you. Take care. Sure. Be glad to pursue that. On my utility line, you're on, would have been on the air. West of the Rockies, you're on the air. Good morning.
3: Good morning. How are you this morning?
0: I'm all right.
3: Yeah, it's the first time I've got through to you. This is Tony in Klamath Falls.
0: Hi, Tony.
3: And what I was calling about, I have a question you can ask your first man in black, the one that's going to call you after the program.
0: Yes.
3: Ask him if he knows where the double triangle, this is out of stars, the double triangle in the sky is now, that is the space portal. I know where it's at. And
0: well, then you should tell us.
3: I know, but if I tell you, he'll hear it.
0: Well,
3: I can tell you, I could tell you on another program where.
0: All right.
3: But that would be a definite thing, because if he is from these other places, he should know that.
0: Yeah, but if you're not on the line and we ask that question and he gives an answer, we've got to accept it.
3: You're going to ask him afterwards when you and him are talking privately. You told him to call you.
0: Yeah, but still, how am I going to know? If he's telling me the truth, he could tell me any cock and bull story, and you're not going to be here to verify where the portal is, so I'm dead.
3: Well, no, you're not dead.
0: Well, I mean, I'm dead in the water.
3: I can let you know the truth, where it is. And then you would know, maybe you wouldn't know the second he told you, but you would know afterwards.
0: Have you been through this portal?
3: No, but I've watched ships go into it and disappear.
0: Really?
3: Yeah.
0: You mean just...
3: Psh- yep, exactly.
0: Oh.
3: That's exactly what they do.
0: Huh? All right, all right. Well, I'll mark that one down, and I'll look for your answer. East of the Rockies, you're on the air. Hi. Going, going, going. Wild Card Line, you're on the air. Good morning.
4: Good morning, Art. It's Bill from Alberta, Canada.
0: Hi, Bill.
4: What I wanted to question about is, what do you think that the name of this place would be, like, say, from these, if people were off-world? Obviously, they wouldn't use the name Earth. What do you think the rest of the universe would call...
0: Would call us?
4: Yeah. I think that would be a good question for a man in black. Another question you might ask is, obviously, off this world, we do not... Like the first guy, he just about got it dead on, actually. The passage of time, or measuring the motion through space, they obviously use a different system.
0: Perhaps they would consider us like a dining hall.
4: actually, Art, that's the savagery of that's pretty close to the actual name of this place. it's made reference to how we smoke incarnate beings. You know what I'm saying?
0: Sure.
4: And so that's the kind of label we got. But that's beside the point. Anyway, what do you think some of the duties and responsibilities of cosmic citizenship are going to be?
0: I think that you could derive the answer to that by making a list of what we're doing right now and turning it around.
4: Okay. And one other quick thing, if I got another couple seconds.
0: Sure.
4: Is there's no such thing as time travel, because that totally completely interferes with free will and choice and whatever else from that point, particular point of view.
0: Well, how the heck do you know that you have free will? You think you're making choices.
4: Okay, I'm a self-aware automaton.
0: There's no way you can prove it.
4: That I'm a self-aware automaton?
0: There's no way you can prove that you have free will.
4: Well, I can prove that if I go back in time, I can manipulate other people's free will.
0: You are on the air with me right now. How do you know that was not absolutely destined? How do you know you of free will made the choice to call me?
4: How do I know that?
0: Yes, sir.
4: Okay. Well, I'm going to bow out gracefully on this one.
0: All right. Well, you consider that and get back to me.
4: Thanks, Art. Have a great night.
0: All right. Take care. First time caller, actually, utility line, you're on the air.
5: Hey, Art Bell.
0: Yes.
5: Good evening. I bought your book today.
0: You did?
5: Yes, and I bought it at Barnes & Noble, and I tell you, I am thrilled. I started reading it, and I go, oh, boy. Anyway, you had a guest on the other night talking about Hale-Bopp dropping some kind of a plant pathogen.
0: That's correct. It was Major Ed Dames from SciTech.
5: Yes. Does he have any books out?
0: He does not. What he has out is the beginning of a series of videotapes to instruct one on how to remote view.
5: Yes, and I don't know anything about remote viewing, so I don't want to sound like I'm ignorant, but I've listened to you for about 2 weeks straight now, and I really like your program.
0: Thank you. Did you hear Dr. Holland last night?
5: Yes, I did.
0: He explained, I think very rationally, how remote viewing works, and in fact that it does work, and it's scientifically verifiable.
5: And I call that number that to get the module 1.
0: Oh, yes?
5: And then you can start doing the remote viewing.
0: I think that really the real meat of the how-to part of the tapes is in Module 2, but you've got to take it in order. Module 1 is critically important to an understanding of what it's all about.
5: Mm-hmm.
0: So Module 2 is about to be out. Right now, all you can get is Module 1.
5: Module 1.
0: Yep.
5: Let me ask you something. In your book here that you're writing, you know, Today's Trends, Tomorrow's World.
0: Yes.
5: I was talking to somebody about this today in a store. How do we prepare for all this? You know, it's happening so fast.
0: Yes.
5: It's like an acceleration point, and it's like uncomprehendable for most Americans.
0: You want my real answer?
5: Yeah, really.
0: Prepare for it spiritually.
5: Spiritually.
0: Because there's nothing you can do to change what's going to occur.
5: Yes.
0: And I don't mean to be pessimistic. I'm just telling you it's happening. I'm not pessimistic, nor am I optimistic. I am an observer, mm-hmm. somebody who chronicles what's going on, and I'm telling you that it's coming. So my advice to you is to prepare spiritually.

0: spiritually. Beyond that, if you have a family, have, you know, just do rational things. Have water on hand, have some spare power, have a radio that will work, like the, you know, like the one that Sea Crane sells.
1: Yeah.
0: Blah, blah, blah. And do those things, those minimal things.
1: Mm-hmm.
0: Don't go crazy. Don't go out and get fatigues and blah, blah. But just prepare, and prepare most of all in your own mind.
1: Now, what about this plant pathogen? Wouldn't that burn up in the Earth's atmosphere? He was talking about that the other night.
0: Well, no. He has seen, it's like the man who saw the future. In other words, he has remote viewed what is going to occur, and he said it is going to make it to land or disperse in the atmosphere over Africa. Mm-hmm. And it will begin in Africa. It's not what I'm saying. It's what Ed Dames has said.
1: Mm-hmm.
0: And will then spread to the rest of the world.
1: Jeez.
0: I know.
1: Yeah, we had a friend of ours discover some crop circles up in Smithfield. And this was the day after the 4th of July. And they were on Strange Universe the other night. And, you know, to me, it was, I don't know, I have a hard time believing that it's not aliens. And I think all, you know, I went to Cooper, Bill Cooper's seminar 5 years ago in 92 in San Diego, and that's when I really, really, really woke up. And I don't want to sound like I'm a goof, because 5 years ago I told people about UFOs and they looked at me as if I was nuts. But now that the government has come out and they've lied about it and they've told the truth, I mean, it's just all these lies are accelerating so fast that the people can't comprehend what's going on.
0: I agree with you, sir. So just sort of keep yourself centered. That's my advice. All right?
1: Okay.
0: You take care. That's it, folks. Bud Hopkins is on Dreamland Sunday, and I'll see you then from a stormy southwest. Good night.

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6: Fox News, I'm Chris DeMayo. President Trump continues his weekend trip to Ireland on Sunday. It involves...

0: little R&R.
1: Day two of the weekend trip involves the sport of golf. The president waking up at his Doonburg resort where the Irish Open golf tournament is currently being played. There are rumours the president himself will present the winner's trophy.
0: Fox's Jonathan Savage in London. U.S. Senate races in Texas and Michigan could determine which party controls the Senate after the midterms. Republican Senator Tim Scott making the pitch.
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7: Apple Maps now have ads on iPhone, and not that many users are happy about that. It had long been announced that Apple was adding advertisements to its maps on iPhone, but now that they've arrived for U.S.-based users, not everybody is thrilled with the experience, especially when compared to getting supposedly non-influenced map search results. The ads are not that intrusive on the surface, but they're marked as ads. They appear in the list of suggested places based on location data. They also appear in map search results ahead of organically compiled results. Apple has previously stated that while ads and maps are using location data, none of that data is being tied to a user's specific Apple account data. Apple also says that the ad marketplace is restricted to buys from certain industries, businesses, or services, and that no data will be served or shared with third-party advertisers. With Fox on Tech, I'm Evan Brown, Fox News.
8: This is House Call for Health. A woman in Tennessee has been left paralyzed from the chest down, and her family claims this stems from a drug mix-up at a hospital in Nashville. The family of 72-year-old Glenda Dorton says she went to Ascension St. Thomas Hospital for a routine knee replacement surgery and that she was given potassium chloride instead of the anesthetic intended for an epidural procedure. Her family says that mistake led to the paralysis. The hospital says there was a medication error that happened in its pharmacy and that three other patients were also impacted. Dorton's family says they don't blame the doctors, the anesthesiologist, or the immediate care team for the mix-up. Unrelated to the case, the National Institutes of Health says potassium chloride is a medication used in the management and treatment of hypokalemia, which is when you don't have enough potassium in your blood. For more health news, go to foxnewshealth.com. 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I'm Lisa Brady, Fox News.
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0: are broadcasting live from the confines of an abandoned radio station in the secluded apartment building, yep, of high strangeness from the foothills of the beautiful, leave-changing Colorado Rockies. It's time for full disclosure of the topics they said were off limits. Hey there, I'm Connie Willis. This is Coast to Coast AM. And tonight, do all the creatures connect? And what about reptilians and military abductees? Yeah, we're going to get back to that again. As we also remember, as a Willis weekend continues, Frank Beard of ZZ Top and Dolly 2 here. So time now, go ahead, turn off those lights. Join me for another interesting evening of conversation, much needed education, and the chance that we might get a little closer to the truth of what lurks amongst us and what is beyond, especially tonight. I'm Connie Willis, and this is Coast to Coast AM.
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2: 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I ordered it within 1 week. 1 week. 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
0: You are listening to Coast AM. Hello there, Connie Willis back on a Willis weekend. Wow, did we have some energy happening last night. Thanks so much for those of you that attended. If you did not and you're a Coast Insider, don't miss it. It was absolutely amazing with our guest, Stanley Pramnath, and a survivor of 9/11 from the South Tower and the 81st floor. So I hope you don't miss that. Tonight, again, wonderful. Absolutely good stuff. We are stepping off of the familiar trail and into a place where the forest may be only the beginning. Tom Powell, my guest, my friend, if you don't know him, you will tonight, and you will love him. He is loved by all and all ages. He spent a career teaching science and decades investigating the Sasquatch mystery. His book called The Locals, he moved beyond the old question of whether Bigfoot exists and asked why basically it behaves as it does and why it remains just outside the reach of science. But the deeper that Tom went, the stranger the trail became. His books, Edges of Science and Planet Strange, led toward cloaking, telepathic communication, orbs, UFOs, ancient sites, underground mysteries, and forces that may be operating both beyond and within our planet as well. So Tom believes Sasquatch may be only the spoke in a much larger wheel. So tonight, what connects it all? And, you know, we think so much alike that I just love talking with him. But tonight, what connects it all? And what might be watching from just beyond the edge of what we call reality? So, Tom Powell, welcome once again to Coast AM. How are you?
6: Hi, Connie. I'm fine. Glad to be here.
0: Yeah, man. I don't know. I can't remember the last time you were here. And I can't remember, it seems like, the last time I talked to you. But the last time... I know, it was a while. And then when we were together and I was out that way, you took care of me and took me around to different places and things like that. And it was fun that you made sure I was okay. And we did a conference together and I was there with nothing except me and the podium. And you were like, let me at least put something up on the screen for you. And you created something for me on the screen. So thank you again. And it's always great to talk to you. Tell me what have you been up to? Cause we missed you. You're kind of hot now.
6: it's kind of true. There's so many other people who are contributors to these mysteries that sometimes I feel like I'll just shut up for a while and let some of these other people talk and I love it. You know, it's nice to take a break, but the truth is I took a break to also do a lot of research and a lot of reading and then put the finishing touches on the latest book, the fourth one, which is Planet Strange.
0: So you've been doing your own researching going out there or just talking with people? Have you recognized
6: yourself from others? Yeah. And a lot of reading. Never forget how important it is to just read what all these other researchers have written over the years. Sometimes I feel like the best thing I can do for people is distill the valuable aspects of all of these books that I read. And so that's kind of what I tried to do with Planet Strange, is save people the reading of 20 or 25 books and instead encapsulate everything of relevance as much as possible in one book. And that's Planet Strange.
0: Well, also, when I was last with you, which was a while ago, to me, it just seems like forever. You actually retired as a science teacher. You were retiring. I was there the last day you were with your kids. That's a big deal. That was huge.
6: It was, but I substituted for a while. Then COVID came along and made everything impossible because it's very difficult to be a substitute teacher on Zoom. And
0: is that how they did it? On Zoom?
6: Well, they tried. I don't know how valuable the instruction

0: option was, but it was clear to me that it was time to move on to something else. So that's when I started writing again, and it was a wonderful change of pace. I'm just not a person who sits around, so retirement just means time to start something new.
1: Yeah. Well, in this last, through the amount of time that we've last spoken or even seen each other, but more even last spoken, man, we're losing Bigfooter researchers along the way. People are, I mean, what? Oof, we're losing a lot of people.
0: Oh, we are, and they're friends. You know, it is tragic. It's spooky, but no one gets out of here alive.
1: Wait a minute, I got to write that down. That's a good one. Hold on. I'm going to trust that one.
0: I think that might have been Yogi Berra or something. I didn't make that.
1: That was Yogi, Boo Boo, which one? Oh, Berra. Okay, I said.
0: Yeah, he was a catcher and then a baseball coach. He said all those things. It ain't over till the fat lady sings, you know.
1: Oh, that's right. You know, the only catcher I really remember, because I was a Cincinnati fan, you know, Cincinnati Reds fan, was Johnny Bench, who could take what, four or five baseballs in one hand and hold them. That was ridiculous. Oh, you sound like you don't know Johnny Bench. Come on.
0: Oh no, he was, you know, Johnny Bench. Reds, of course. I was a Cleveland boy, so Cleveland Indian.
1: Oh no, okay.
0: But sure, who? Johnny Bench, he was a fly in our ointment up there in at the mistake by the lake.
1: I love it. This is why people love Tom, you guys. He can just, he just goes, he just rolls with the punches here. And it's Tom with an H. It's T-H-O-M. Mm-hmm. And I don't know what it is, but I guess we had texted back at one point for such a while that whenever I try to talk to anybody else named Tom, it comes up T-H-O-M. I'm like, no, but you know, it was you and Tom Cantrell as well.
0: Who also rest his soul. It's Welsh. Welsh are known for lots of silent consonants.
1: Oh, well,
0: it's the Welsh spelling of Tom, you know.
1: If it's silent, just get rid of it. Come on. I always just think of Thomas, you know, and then Thomas. Okay, Tom. So I think of it that way. I think of it that way. So, yeah, when I met you, it was pretty much Sasquatch, I guess. And, you know, my show, Blue Rock Talk, is really about it's ghosts, it's Bigfoot, it's aliens, dogman, it's remote view, it's all these things and how they connect. And when we spoke the other day, you were like, yeah, I'm just connecting everything now. What have you come to a conclusion? To me, they all connect. They all have the same things, but what have you found? And was it in your readings or also just your own, what you've seen?
0: All of the above. Even as far back as The Locals, which is kind of dated now. I think it was published in 2005. Even back then, I was finding these paranormal elements that weren't being acknowledged by the mainstream researchers at the time. You know, that was a time when John Green was still alive, Grover Krantz was still alive, and then Lauren Coleman is alive today, but he was also one of those guys back then who was very disdainful of some of these elements that you know, we were running into when it came to an honest look at all the sighting reports, and including the ones that were sort of outliers that often get discarded. But they were the ones that started saying, oh, you know, something's going on. People see colored lights and people see the Sasquatch disappear from view very, very suddenly, maybe even in full view 1 second and then disappear the next. And so I was reporting some of these things back in 2005 and saying, I think we have to look at these things. These people are sincere about what they're reporting, even though it's quite rare. And so now here we are 20 years later, and I think people are starting to sort of be okay with these outlier kinds of observations because they are recurring. And they form clusters that have some internal validity. So now you aren't seen as quite as much of a crackpot for saying, hey, they can disappear, or hey, there's some connection between the aerial phenomena. It may even be that they are assuming some kind of other form that looks to us like a light or something like that, an orb. Anyway, there's more consideration of this stuff than there used to be. I find that very refreshing. And so that, of course, opens up a whole new line of conversation and questioning. We're not, as you said in the introduction, just sitting around arguing over mere existence anymore. We're trying to make sense of all of these phenomena that seem to interact with each other. And I think that they are very much related.
1: Yeah, we got, like, you know, I grew up in a haunted house, so I dealt with all the ghost stuff. You don't know where it's going to lead, but at one point it started leading to all the things in the paranormal world. If you're into ghosts, you're going to run into all the other things that go with that. With ghosts, you've got, holy cow, you know, you end up getting psychics and mediums and exorcisms and possession, you know, all those kinds of things kind of sit in that world. Then I think it was moving in, at least with me, it started because of the different TV shows. Then you start watching UFO shows, and from there, alien shows, and there's remote viewing in there, and all these other things start popping in. And when I went out and interviewed people or joined people on where they were at on an expedition or something like that, or some sort of investigation or just a weekend getaway where they know things are happening, it just, I just started recognizing that, especially when I did my first Bigfoot outing, I started recognizing the way people were describing Bigfoot was the same way that, you know, I really studied the alien abduction stuff. And I thought, wow, they're sounding just like we do as abductees. They're describing Bigfoot as like the same way. And I thought, that's when I started going, all of them have the same thing. Yeah. The ghost world, the Bigfoot world, the alien world, the UFO world, there's lights, there's orbs, there's telepathy. And when people go, well, there's no telepathy in ghosts, and it's like, oh yeah, yeah. And don't you get your answers from Aunt Betty? Doesn't Aunt Betty talk to you? Oh yeah, that's right. Okay. So, you know, that's a telepathy kind of thing. So to me, I'm looking so at once, it like you just heard a voice too.
0: Once you accept something like telepathy, then the next question becomes, is that somehow applicable to the Sasquatch thing? And I got busy and I tried to put that to the test, and I did it by reaching out to some of the people who felt that they had the ability to communicate, whether it be telepathically or through dreams or what have you. And I found that it did work, or let's just say you got some very interesting results, which did, again, have a certain internal consistency. In other words, different people were producing very similar results. And to me, that at least helps strengthen the view that they are all indeed connected. And you can utilize some of these things that, you know, people use to reach out to, say, deceased family members. I believe that you can open a line of communication with the Sasquatch beings by using those same procedures. I'm not very good at it myself, but I respect the fact that there are people who are. And so rather than try to learn how to do it myself, I'm actually more comfortable sort of empowering someone else. Okay, would you please help me demonstrate this or show me how it's done and tell me what results you get? And to me, it was very compelling. I'll go into some stories if there's time.
1: Oh, well, yeah, we got some time tonight. But okay. Let me ask you this before we go into those stories. Now, I've been out there and they'll just talk. I don't like do anything. They'll just talk, or maybe I'll ask a question in my head and then I get an answer. And, and I know, and then this little communication happens back and forth, and it's so natural. You don't even know you're doing it till later. And you're like, oh my goodness, I just had a conversation. Well, what was that? So when you say a procedure, what are you talking about?
0: Well, I'm really not sure because I don't really know how to do it, but I have watched other people do it. There was one gentleman who lives in Independence, Oregon. His name is Bob Faust, and he studied under shamans both in Ecuador and in Hawaii, and he had a procedure that involved unfolding this little cloth thing that looked almost like a Ouija board, but it was small and in his lap. And then he would hold this crystal on a string. And I've seen others use a vial of mercury, but then it would swing back and forth in a certain way that he interpreted as a response. And then he would ask questions, yes, no, and he would get what he felt were answers. And this other fellow, Guy Edwards, and I sat there and watched him do this, and he invited us to ask questions of the Sasquatch that he felt he was communicating with, and so we said, well, what's your name? And he came back with Pulina. And so, he did go into sort of a trance-like state. And then Guy asked, well, how many of there are you? And the answer that Bob Faust offered was, well, there's two of us. There's me and my son. And it was a female Sasquatch that he felt he was communicating with. And then Bob Faust asked, well, where's your husband? And the answer was, well, he's gone. The star people took him. And so Bob Faust asked, what is he coming back? Will you ever see him again? And the answer was, I don't know. And then Bob said, can we see you? We would really like to see you. And the answer that was offered was, no, there's a rule. I've never been seen. It's a screw up when you're seen. I've never been seen, and I'm not going to make that mistake. It's considered a screw up to be seen. And the only thing worse than being seen is being photographed. Isn't that great?
1: Well, that fits with exactly a lot of the reasons why nobody can get anything. Or that is something interesting. Tell Guy I said hello if you get
0: there
1: a chance.
0: I will.
1: Hold that thought.
0: There was
1: though.
0: Another gal, Kathleen Odom.
1: Hold that thought. Hold that for when we come back. We do got to take a break, but remember that, Kathleen Odom. All right, I want to hear some more of these. Wow, so he was doing it that way. Man, I have been totally lucky that they'll just say something to me and I don't have to work at it. But you know what? What I found is they make the decision to talk to you or not. You know, that's just the way it is. So that's what I've gotten. But we'll talk more with Tom. He's always fun, very casual, just hanging out and just gabbing with Tom Powell. So Connie Willis here on continuing the Willis Weekend, and we've got some amazing music for you tonight and amazing conversation. So stay here and let's have a good night tonight on Coast to Coast AM.

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9: I can tell you that there's a lot of people talking, Department of Labor, Department of Agriculture, Department of Homeland Security, talking about options. Nothing's been settled.
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11: There were betting lines on high school football last night. 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
14: Rumors spread around in that Texas town. About the shack outside the game. You know what I'm talking about. Just let me know if you wanna go to that whole mile on the range. They got a lot of nice girls.

0: from coast to coast and worldwide on the internet. 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
1: And tonight, Connie Willis here on a Willis Weekend on Coast to Coast AM. Tonight, we're remembering two differently, completely different American originals, Dolly Parton and also Frank Beard of ZZ Top. This is from 74. It's from the actual album of ZZ Top's from 73. This is LaGrange. It was released as a single in 74. But it's all about the real chicken ranch brothel outside LaGrange, Texas. Of course, known as the best little whorehouse in Texas. And Frank Beard's famous little shuffle is a very distinctive part of the recording that drummers still study. And they teach the LaGrange shuffle today. I used to have a drum set. Some people like to call it a kit. You know, I just wish I could have really learned how to play that because I loved it as a kid. But I got to tell you, when you have a drum set with a family, no, they can't shut enough of stuff to silence that noise that comes out. And I was putting out some noise. I don't know. I had some fun. I had a little rhythm going on. Good music. We got more of that for you tonight to remember these people. And let's see. I want to remind you, Connie Willis Live, that is my YouTube channel. I started it back in like 2011 or 10 or whenever when it was all happening. And it was just, you know, I started it and then there was Apocalypse Now stuff. If you're into the YouTube, you know what that means. And then some other things. All of a sudden, everything was a copyright infringement. And now it's back. AI's behind it. So it's like, all right, okay, now it's not going to be a problem anymore. But I'm back with it. And Jim Penniston of the Rendlesham Incident is there with me, too. And we are doing shows on experiencers only. Okay, we're experiencers, so we want to talk about things from the experiencer point of view, and so we do that. And then we'll also invite some friends in that are also experiencers, and then we're all talking from the experiencer level. So if you're going, hey, I want to know from the experiencer's eyes what's going on, well, hey, it's always live. It's called Connie Willis Live because that way you can ask questions. You can ask me, you can ask Jim, you can ask whoever our guest is. And we're actually doing a part three of Super Soldiers with Jerry Avalos, who I had not too long ago here on Coast to Coast AM. And we're actually digging deep into the Rendlesham incident, actually, and the Penniston code. So Jerry is using his super soldier abilities to astral travel and project into getting the truth of what really happened and what was the purpose. That's actually part three. That's going to be Tuesday night. That's when we do it. So we're going to find out what he's learned about what the purpose is of the Penniston code and what the purpose is of the whole Rendlesham incident. So that's part three that's coming up. So you might want to catch up with one and two and some of the other things we talked about, UFO disclosure, by going to Connie Willis Live on YouTube. You'll find it, Connie Willis Live. And please join. I think you're going to like it. And it is total participation where you can ask too. And it's a very casual setup. So I hope that you like the new YouTube channel that I have because I know you guys have been asking for that. So that's Connie Willis Live. And you can learn more if you can't remember any of this by going to ConnieWillis.com.
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1: It's Coast to Coast AM. Connie Willis here on a Willis Weekend, continuing on. My guest tonight, Tom Powell. A little later on, we're going to have James Bartley with us talking about reptilians and military abductions and fun things like that, or interesting things or scary things like that, whatever your perspective is there. But right now it's Tom Powell, and you can get his books, Planet Strange, The Locals, A Contemporary Investigation, The Bigfoot Sasquatch Phenomenon, and also Edges of Science. Science and Bigfoot. We'll get to that in a minute, because you had a story, Tom, you were going to tell about, was it Catherine Oldham?
5: Kathleen, yes.
1: Oh, Kathleen. Okay.
5: She was brought in to help us explain a disappearance, sort of a Dave Pilates matter, but the teacher across the hall from me at the school where I taught had a boyfriend disappear while doing some spelunking in Southwest Washington near Mount St. Helens. And we asked Kathleen Odom to reach out as best she could to find out what happened to this guy, Chris Zitzewitz, who disappeared in the big lava beds, which is between Mount St. Helens and Mount Adams. And they searched for him. It was in the news. The weather was dreadful, but they had a bunch of people, and the base of the search was around Goose Lake up there. And they searched for days and found nothing. And then I called Kathleen Odom at the Coast and said, I know you have some skills. Would you please try? And she said, well, first thing that really helps is to have a picture and a little bit of information on the person. And I said, all right, I'll ask the teacher across the hall who's dating the poor soul. And but then she called back and she said, I found it. It was on the KGW website. They have a picture of him and everything. That's all I need. And then she called back the next day and she said, he's not coming back. And I said, what do you mean, Kathleen? And she said, well, I asked them and they said, oh, yeah, it wasn't us. This was the Sasquatch contact she felt she had, said it wasn't us. It was the green ones. They took him. He actually went with them willingly. We tried to stop him, but he left with them, and he's not coming back. And I said, wow, that's amazing, Kathleen. What happened? And she said, well, he went into this subterranean. Well, you know, they were doing spelunking. They were looking for caves, and then he went into one and was somehow confronted. And like she said, he went according to her information willingly, and.

0: But she said the green ones. So there's something for your reptilian person who comes on next. Because when I hear the green ones, I think that probably is one in the same. But the interesting thing was that she felt that the Sasquatch were saying, "It wasn't us. It wasn't us. We tried to stop him and we couldn't." Isn't that crazy?
1: Yeah, no, I actually believe that they're not the ones that take anybody. That's me. That's what I think. I don't think they take anybody. I think, I don't think they care to do that. I think you described them the way I believe that they would be like, "Hey, we tried to stop. We're there to help." And I think when people find traces, I think the Bigfoot helped to say, "Okay, hey, look, let's just go to another missing person, somebody else out there." I think the Bigfoot would help, even if they fell, because maybe they were taking a selfie in a cool little area and then they fell down a long way and never to be seen again, messed up big time. But I think the Bigfoot will actually grab the clothes or shoes or something and put them on the trail where somebody's looking for them to say, "Here you go. Here, at least you have this." I think they do stuff like that. That's what I think with the relationships I've had with them. But
0: yeah,
1: so,
0: there's a couple of Native American friends that I have. One of them is Mel Scahan up in the Yakima.
1: Yeah, we know Mel, Mel. We call him Purple Mel because all he does wear that purple shirt.
0: They're not all nice. So you know, they're just like people. There's some nice ones, but they may not all be. So
1: Tom, you know what that is, don't you? Tom, just some of them like Mel and some of them don't. That's all. That's all I'm saying. And he's a good guy. We love Mel. We love Mel. Well, yeah, I agree. I agree with you. They have different personalities. They're like us.
0: Right, right. Well, it's interesting that at least we're having conversations that were sort of unheard of a few decades ago.
1: I guess so, huh? Yeah.
0: I'm so gratified that we're not arguing simple existence way we once were. I'm sure there are people who still are. But for me, I guess after writing 3 different books on Sasquatch, I felt like, all right, I got to branch out. If 3 books doesn't cover it, I need to shut the hell up. With the latest one, Planet Strange, I really went into a couple of key questions. Where do they go when they're not around? Because quite plainly, they're here at times, but they're very definitely not here at other times. And so where do they go? And they must have safe haven. So where would that be? And to me, it I think leads to this underground realm. Now, there are people who say, well, they can travel dimensions and things like that. And I'm like, okay, but I don't understand that. I don't understand dimensionality. I mean, I understand that we're 3-dimensional beings, but when people say, well, they go into a different dimension, I don't think they really understand how dimensions work. We inhabit 3 dimensions: forward, back, left, right, and up, down. Every dimension is at 90-degree angles to every other dimension. So if there's a 4th dimension, a 4th physical dimension, it would have to be at right angles to those other 3. But when you, if you inhabit the 4th dimension, you also inhabit the other 3. So, it's very, to me, it's not a very good explanation that they go into another dimension. And so instead, I find myself describing realms. They can cross realms. And I think one realm that is really frequently overlooked is the subterranean one. I mean, you might say that we're really only 2-dimensional creatures most of the time. We go forward, back, we go left, right, but we really don't go up, down very much. We go upstairs to our bedroom and we might go downstairs to the basement, but that's it. We aren't going beyond the basement very often, unless we're a miner or something like that. But it does seem that there is an underground realm that goes way down into the planet, and that there are things that can move from that realm to this surface, you know, that's essentially a two-dimensional, you know, set of dimensions, but even though we are three-dimensional people. So, you know, I believe they emanate from subterranean realms, and so do other things too. And most of what we call UFOs or, you know, UAPs, may not be coming from across the galaxy. They may live here with us, but that they inhabit this subterranean realm, and they might emerge from it. You know, I think that they don't necessarily have to be crossing the galaxy to get here. I think that most ETs are residents of planet Earth just as much as we are. They certainly came from somewhere else, but they're comfortably ensconced here on planet Earth in the subterranean realm.
1: I agree. I think that, and this just through my research itself, when I got away from other people and listening to what they've told me, you know, just doing it myself, I absolutely believe they can manipulate time. They can go wherever they want time wise. I believe that. But I also believe, hey, these things are not, they're so advanced. They're highly advanced. That's one of the first things they said to me, Tom, was we're highly advanced and we're everywhere. And mm-hmm. I have recognized that when I see them there, you just know how intelligent they are and beyond our intelligence when you see them, just even them just standing there, even just a part of them being there, at least with me. And I recognize too that I'm like, you know what? They're too smart to live out in the elements. They're not living in the rain. These things are living, and I believe they're all underground. I believe all of that is within the planet mm-hmm. Earth, just like what you're saying. I believe we're the surface people.
0: Right. And I think the Sasquatch, first of all, their appearance is very, very misleading. So it leads a lot of people to think that they're unsophisticated, when in truth they're
1: because they got a lot of hair.
0: They're pretty much dressed for any climate conditions you could name, but they also have the ability to see in absolute darkness.
1: Yeah.
0: Presumably come in handy in a subterranean realm, even though I do not think that the subterranean realm that we're discussing here is wet, drippy, dark caves.
1: That's right.
0: Under there is pretty fixed up.
1: I think it's pretty cool. Yeah, I think Elon might slip down there once in a while and figure out what his next vehicle is going to be, you know? He slides down a slide and says, what do y'all got next for me? Mm-hmm. You know, yeah, I agree with you too. I don't think it's some nasty, moist cave or anything like that. There's no way the minds that they have are, just living out here and just getting rained on and smell. And you know, the different times that I've been around them, and you know, I don't know, Tom, if you're still going around researching or doing anything like that, but you're always welcome to come with me. Mm-hmm. But there is so, they're just not hanging out in the elements. There's no doubt in my mind, but I, you know, what I've recognized across the board with all the things we're talking about is it's the Bigfoot that feels. They have the emotions, they care or they don't, whatever their mm-hmm. mood is. And I don't think the aliens give a little rat's booty what's going on. Mm-hmm. You know, I think they don't care. I'm going to take you. That's the way it is. I'm going to put you back. And sorry if I put you back a mile away. You know, you can walk back to where you were. Just don't care. But the Bigfoot, I think they really do care. And that's where you can have a relationship. And that's where you can have communication. The interesting thing to me is what I really love about you is You are a science teacher. Science, science, science. Anytime you talk with somebody in science, science, science, well, that doesn't, Bigfoot doesn't even make sense. Science, this doesn't even make sense, but you're open to it.
0: Science did slow me down because I, for a long time,

0: time was very disdainful of the Sasquatch topic, even when I was fairly impressed by the UFO evidence. To me, the Sasquatch evidence was not as impressive, but it really ended up being my own ignorance, which was eventually ameliorated when I got involved in BFRO in those early days when we were getting sighting reports by the hundreds. And so a lot of stuff was being thrown away that I think today would be looked at a lot more differently. And so I like to say I mined the trash for a while. And, you know, old Matt Moneymaker kind of cringes when I say that because he's, oh, we didn't throw those away. But the truth is they did kick a lot of stuff aside that did not square with the view back in the 90s, and some of the things were that they could disappear and that you could communicate with them, that they may have this orb phase. In fact, so maybe some of these orbs that you're seeing are thought to even be the Sasquatch in a different phase, if you will. So there's a whole bunch of stuff like that is going on. But, you know, to me, one of the most interesting things about the Sasquatch business is what it tells us or suggests about us. And especially
1: Hold that thought. Oh, I want to hear that. What that tells about us. Okay, let's wait when we come back. We got to take a break, and we'll hear your answer there. And also, we'll take your phone calls out there if you're listening and you want to ask Tom something. Why not? Let's do it. Let's all participate. It's Connie Willis here. Willis Wiegand, thanks for being with me. It is Coast to Coast AM that you're listening to.

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4: Fox News, I'm Deborah Valentine. In Ireland, President Donald Trump commenting on the war with Iran again, saying it won't end until after the midterm elections.
5: I think very soon. I think it'll be probably right after the midterms. They're trying to hold out as long as they can to complicate the election, but I think people will watch soon because Iran cannot have a nuclear weapon.
4: President Trump says the end of the conflict will drive down crude, lowering fuel prices.
5: Oil will come tumbling down. When that happens, oil prices will come tumbling down.
4: The UK Maritime Trade Operations Center says it has received a report of a vessel being struck by an unknown projectile in the Strait of Hormuz, a vessel status unknown. Indonesian rescuers have launched a search operation for a passenger ship carrying more than 240 people in the Java Sea. The ship's operator lost contact with the vessel following a report of bad weather. 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
11: The Navy is asking its personnel to hide military ties on social media pages and set profiles to private due to an increased threat of attacks. In a recent notice, the acting secretary of the Navy, Hung Cao, wrote that, quote, hostile actors are executing a coordinated multi-domain campaign against the Department of Navy enterprise. Those attacks include harassment and the release of personal information. The acting secretary noted, there has been a significant increase since the start of hostilities with Iran in February. He wrote that the incidents, quote, are part of a deliberate effort to gather intelligence, test our defenses, disrupt our operations, and intimidate our force. This is the latest move by the military in this direction. In December, Central Command issued an order for troops to turn off geolocation services and review device privacy settings. Kevin Uretsky, Fox News.
7: Democracy 2026.
10: Less than 100 days out from the midterms, tens of millions of dollars are already in play for candidates who support the rapid expansion of artificial intelligence. Groups like Leading the Future have emerged as major spenders. Its collection of PACs has spent $30 million on federal and state races. That money is going to both Republicans and Democrats. Leading the Future told Fox Business it supports candidates who believe in, quote, responsible policies that keep America at the forefront of innovation and unlock new economic opportunities for workers and businesses while still having meaningful safeguards in place. But that's not the only player. On the other end of the spectrum, you have a group called Public First Action. It's looking to support candidates in favor of stronger AI regulation. It is backed by Anthropic CEO Dario Amodei, who has been outspoken about the need for guardrails. Connor Hansen, Fox Business.
12: Statistics show that roughly 20 veterans die by suicide every day in the United States. And each day, over 1,000 dogs are euthanized in shelters across the country. Canines for Warriors is the leading nonprofit organization providing highly trained service dogs to veterans with PTSD and other invisible wounds of war.
13: Hannah and I, since we've been together, we have done so much. 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
12: The majority of service dogs from Canines are rescues, and with each pairing, two lives are changed forever. We rescue the dog rescues the warrior. 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That's caninesforwarriors.org.
14: In terms of what the base is doing with Donald Trump right now, they support him on Iran. 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
1: Oh, it's good old Dolly on Coast to Coast AM. 1978, she wrote it as a sad song about being alone while a party was happening two doors down. But when she recorded it, she actually said, man, we got to change this mood. This is not working. So turning loneliness into an upbeat song about getting dressed, joining the party, and finding somebody new. So Dolly could take heartbreak and make a dance to it. Oh, she was incredible. I bet she's I don't know, I guess everybody up in heaven's happy that she's there, right? They're having fun. So we'll continue with more Dolly throughout the evening, as well as Frank Beard with ZZ Top. So Connie Willis here, and you know what? Tom Powell is still with us. In fact, we're going to open up the phone line so that you can ask him some questions if that's what you'd like to do. A lot of you have been asking about last night's show. How can I hear last night's show again? How can I hear it again? Keep in mind, become a Coast Insider, and you can listen anytime you want. If you want to learn more, go to coasttocoastam.com.
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1: It's Coast to Coast AM that you're listening to. Connie Willis on a Willis weekend. It's been a lot of fun. We're still having more fun. We will take some phone calls, too, if you'd like to talk to our guest, Tom Powell, well-known and beloved throughout the Bigfoot community. And you can find his books on Amazon called Planet Strange. That's one of them. Edges of Science is another one. And the other one is The Locals. And if you go, well, I saw The Locals, and then I saw that it said a contemporary investigation of the Bigfoot Sasquatch phenomena. Is that him? Yes, that's him. That's the big long title that he just says The Locals. So when you hear that, that's what he's talking about. So, all right, Tom, right before we took a break, you were telling us about what the Bigfoot says about us.
2: Yes.
1: Okay, good. Okay.
2: Well, again, we're always left with these attempts at communication. And rather than try to do it all myself, I prefer to empower people who feel like they're skilled at it. And I find that to be perhaps more productive. But I knew this gentleman named Dave Mann, and he was going back and forth to Knoxville, Tennessee, because there was this habituation situation there, was Janice Carter Coy was the name of the gal, and her dad had the things coming around for years. But then she wrote a book. And then Mary Green wrote another one about what was going on. And so then all the activity stopped because presumably the creatures felt like, oh, man, we've been, you know, ratted out. So they moved. Well, then this guy I know, Dave Mann, learned where they had moved to. And that was another nearby farm outside of Knoxville with this gal who was very spiritual being the owner. And so he got her permission to come and hang out. And he would always wear an orange sweatshirt so that he would be sort of, identifiable. Well, he calls me up one night from Tennessee and he says, Tom, they know you. And I said, who does, Dave? And he said, they do, the Sasquatch. I said, what are you talking about, Dave? And he said, well, I was asking the my hostess person, whose name I'm not allowed to give out, she was communicating with them, and I was asking her what she was hearing, and she said, they want to know who's Tom Powell. No, what? They want to know if you know. They want to know if you know Tom Powell. Because, first of all, they said to her, who's the guy in the orange sweatshirt? And she said, oh, that's Dave Mann. He's harmless. He's from Oregon. he's not armed or anything. He's harmless. And they said, oh, Oregon, huh? Does he know Tom Powell? Well, she had never heard Tom Powell, but she said to Dave, "Who's this Tom Powell guy?" And he's some guy in Oregon who wrote this book and everything. So he called me up and I said, "Well, that's great, Dave. Do me a favor. Ask some questions. Ask her to ask some questions. Ask where they are from." And so Dave said, "Okay, I'll tell her." And so Dave relayed my request and she went to work and she attempted to say where he wants to know, "Where are you guys from?" And they said, the answer that she got was, "We're from here. We're the locals. You guys are from somewhere else." And she said, "What do you mean?" And he said, "Well, you've been gene spliced. Your heritage stems at least in part from elsewhere in the galaxy. But yes, you've been gene spliced. You are not local. We are." Well, that's when I knew that I had the answer. I was looking for the title of the book, and I go, "That's it.
1: That's it." And so
2: it was interesting to me that, you know, that sort of jibes with a lot of what we're getting from these guys like Michael Tellinger and Graham Hancock and these guys who are trying to reassemble the human genome. And they're finding that we are part unknown, and we are part of you know, something that could be Neanderthal or Homo erectus or any of these other lineages that we find in the fossil record.
1: So you mentioned habituation situation. Explain to people what that is.
2: That's when they keep coming around. And so the assumption is that these people are chosen, in part because of where they live, but also because they're trustworthy, that they're not going to take a shot at them. And it's thought that the Sasquatch need a place to raise their young. When they're not here, we don't know where they are, but when they're here, they very definitely eat and poop and sleep and people have seen them doing these things, even though it does seem that they can leave our realm and be completely gone. But when they're here, they're being seen at least sometimes by people over and over again. And so when we find situations like this, which are very hard to find, because first of all, most people who have this feel chosen, but also understand that you know, they want the secret kept. So it's very rare that you get these situations that you're that you have access to. But I had one in near Mount Rainier where they were very worried about the logging that was going on, and so they decided to go semi-public at least with what had been happening for a period of years, and that is the daughter had been seeing them quite frequently, the mom had been seeing them pretty often, and the males of the household, the sons and the dad, seemed to see them less. But they were coming around, and we were doing these things to try to document it, and we did learn that they are very aware of cameras. They don't like them. They were disabling our cameras in a variety of ways until we finally got one of these sensitives to ask permission. And they, one of the first things that came back was, "Well, they were really impressed that you finally asked." And they wouldn't give us the clear photograph that we were asking for, but they gave us some, you know, sort of poor images that were sort of an acknowledgement. Okay, we'll play ball, but we're not going to give away the store here. It's just not in our interest to do so. It's a rule.
1: What do you know about that? What are their rules? You know, like Tom Cantrell had mm-hmm. he would tell you a ton of things like that, and some other people as well. But what do you tell me? What do you know about some more of the habituation stories and accounts that people have? You probably remember the Pancake House in Kentucky.
2: Yeah.
1: Yeah. What do you know about any of that?
2: All I know is they do avail themselves of food that people leave available to them, whether it's growing in the field or, you know, if people have an outside freezer, those get hit when, and that's one of the first indications that the creatures are coming around on a recurring basis. But then, people start having weird dreams and things. And I did get some of that. The people were very forthcoming, with me, but, their name was Hoyt. They don't live in the same place anymore, so I don't have to worry about giving away the store, so to speak. But they too said they don't want to be seen. They appreciate the fact that we have food that they are allowed to take. They know how to work the hutches. They would take the rabbits. They would never take the breeding rabbits, but they would take the offspring. So they understood that it was in their best interest to sort of respect the animal husbandry that was going on and only take part of it. They definitely wanted things to be, you know, kept secret, kept on the down low, but it did seem that that it was all about the youngsters and the fact that they needed to leave the youngsters unsupervised for long periods of time, and they needed a place where they weren't going to end up, you know, in the crosshairs of someone's rifle.
1: Do you think they can get killed?
2: Absolutely. Or let's just say they don't like being shot. There are many stories of ones being shot and walking away, but they do draw blood. It takes a lot of firepower to bring one down, but I think they can be killed. I think they have been killed. And, you know, whatever results from that is spirited away, and there is a degree of, you know, misinformation
1: and disinformation.
2: Disinformation and covering up that the Sasquatch are, in fact, understood to be existing by the same, you know, government entities that have interest in the UFOs. And yeah, they're coming up, you know, they know they can't keep a lid on this stuff anymore, but the stuff that we're being given by way of UFO sightings that have military origins is nothing compared to what they truly know and understand in, you know, their private circles.
1: You know, it's interesting because, like, you don't really realize how many people either don't believe or know nothing about it. And good for them. That's okay. That's fine. So there's a small group of us, I guess, really, when you look at it, there's really a small group of us that are really into it. We really want to know more. We've seen stuff. Mm-hmm. We want to know more. I think that the reason that anybody ever wants to know more is because they've seen something along the way or something has happened, right? So we're into it. The others are not. And I find it interesting that I can go to locations and I see these things that the majority of the people never, ever, ever see. And it's like, why have you had experiences and me have experiences and other people have experiences? Why us and not some of these other people? What do you think that answer is?
2: Well, I was asked the exact same question by an abductee who was also the parent of several of my students, four of them to be exact. And she came to me because she knew of my writing, and she said, I am an abductee. In fact, there's a book about my case, and it was very well documented. and it happened in Vermont. And the question she had, why me? She was abducted. She was put back. And I said, I don't know why you, but I will say this. Your kids were the smartest, most polite,

0: best looking. If I was going to go for genetic material, I would certainly go for the best. And your kids suggest to me that you might have the kind of genetic material that they want for experiments or procreation, however it's being done. But it was funny that she was wanting to know the same thing. Why are they picking on me? One of the things I said, that if you've been abducted once, they come back. And she said, oh, I know. Every once in a while, I wake up in the morning and I either felt like I've slept a million years or I haven't slept at all, but I have two little parallel marks somewhere on my body that weren't there when I went to sleep. And it's freaking me out. And I said, no, that's what's going on. They're probably back for more. So, some of it is seemingly scientific. There is harvesting that's probably going on, and so if that is seen as nefarious, then there is a sort of a side to this all that is a little bit freaky or unsavory at the very least.
1: You said, what did you just say? Oh, I just lost the word. You said freaky, and I forgot the other word I was just going to ask you about.
0: Unsavory.
1: There was something else. There was something else. Hold on.
0: They're harvesting genetic material.
1: Yeah, harvesting. What was the harvesting? Yeah, what are you talking about with that?
0: Well, gene splicing, manipulating or doing experimentation, hard to know, but it does seem like a big part of the abductee thing as it pertains to the UFO UAP business is it seems like the experiments that are being described by people who are abductees, for instance, this one person whose name in the book was Janet Cornell, but that's not her real name, but that's the name of the book was Encounter at Buffledge by Walter Webb, and some say it's the best researched UFO case there is. And if you can find that book, it's usually out of print, but you can sometimes find it at bookstores. And it's an amazing story. But she is one of two abductees who is probably being tapped for genetic material based on what she describes as the genetic experiments. They're very abdominal, and from everything they describe, they're taking sperm from males and ova from females.
1: All righty, we are talking with Tom Powell, and Tom, I'm one of those abductees, so I know exactly what you're talking about. And I also agree that that's why things happen with us, for sure. So Tom Powell, you can check out his books on Amazon, Planet Strange, The Locals, and Edges of Science, and you can learn more about him. And we've got more to go. I'm sorry I haven't grabbed the calls yet, but I get so involved in all these different things that he's talking about, and I got more questions, so let's see what happens. Stay with us. Willis Weekend continues. Connie Willis here on Coast to Coast AM.

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1: In memory of Frank Beard of ZZ Top, Tush, on Coast to Coast AM. It's from Fandango. That's 1975. It reached number 20 on the Billboard Hot 100, I think. I'm surprised.

0: It didn't go a little further than that. I do a little bit more research into this one, but it practically wrote itself. It was during a sound check that Billy had started the riff. Dusty began singing and Frank joined in. Then Dusty said they finished it in about 10 minutes and changed only like three or four words before recording it. Love when that stuff happens. You know, magic can just happen like that. Speaking of magic, the new TV show Strange Universe with George Norrie debuts. Yep. You can see the, you can check out, the new set. And, there's a piece on our website that you can go to and you can see it's Dan and Brinkley and they're talking. And I just love this set. I'm just sitting here looking at it right now. I'm just like, man, that's a cool set. Who came up with those ideas? That's good. It looks really, really good. All the colors, everything. So, all right. Thumbs up, Mr. George Norrie. It looks really, really good. So this is all on Spark TV and you can go check it out for yourself too, because it has debuted and, I start enjoying his new show, Strange Universe with George Norrie. Learn more at coasttocoastam.com.
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0: It's Coast to Coast AM, Connie Willis on a Willis Weekend, talking with Tom Powell. His books, Planet Strange, The Locals, Edges of Science. Go to Amazon and you will find them. You can find him also on Facebook, but Tom pretty much stays in the background. He does not care. He is retired. He is just learning himself, doing his own thing, being cool about it, and enjoying life. Now, at one point, Tom, you had, I think you had described, let me see if I can remember, like being surrounded by two upright creatures on your property and feeling some hairy fingertips or something. Tell me about that.
1: Well, I was, it started with going up to the Mount Hood National Forest and leaving some gifts. We picked some apples, baked some pies, took one up there, gave one to my family and gave one to their family. And then that same evening that I put the pie up there where we felt the Sasquatch were hanging out, I was sort of surrounded on the trail that I was walking in the back of my property at about 1:30.

0: 2:32 in the morning when we got back from delivering the pie. I took a walk, and all of a sudden there was this crashing down a really steep hill, and then I felt that it was standing on the trail right in front of me, and then I waited for the longest time, like 20, 30 minutes, and nothing moved. I finally decided there was nothing there. Maybe I imagined the whole thing. So then I started walking again, and then the footsteps followed me. All of a sudden, I started to get spooked, so I stood up on this bench, and I could hear the thing walking right toward me. And then it stopped just close enough that I felt like I could almost reach out and touch it. And at that very moment, I felt something flick the back of my ear. That you caused me to jump out of my socks. I ran all the way to the cabin, and as soon as I got to the cabin, I kind of stopped shaking, and then I heard this huge cackle come from the forest, and it sounded like they were laughing. When I told this to my friend Henry Franzoni, he said, you know, there's an old saying in the Clackamas tribe of the Chinook Indians that in order to be a fully accomplished adult, you have to prove it by touching a human being without being seen.
1: Oh, that's so hilarious.
0: I hope I contributed to someone's maturing, because it sure scared the crap out of me. And even my wife said, "What the hell was that noise?" What noise? Well, all that screaming and laughing that it echoed around, and
1: it sounded like a girl screaming. Was that you?
0: it really sounded like laughter. That they were laughing at just how badly they surprised me, and man, full retreat.
1: That's funny, because I think it comes out to they have so much personality and they have all the same emotions that we do. It's just, a thousandfold, it seems. So I can absolutely believe that. And the cackling and all that too. I love that.
0: I felt like
1: funny.
0: Something was saying, "Watch this, son. I'll show you how it's done." And
1: there's like a fraternity, isn't it? You got to go do this.
0: Yeah, it was. I was the victim of an initiation.
1: That is great. You know what? I mean, I've done a lot since I've last seen you, and I look forward to talking to you around a campfire or something like that about some of these things. But, I still am, even though I'm there and then they'll say things to me or they'll do things that I might ask in my head, and they'll totally respect me. I still am like, okay, I want to see you in the day. I don't really want you coming by and grabbing my face at night or anything, rubbing, flicking my ear in the middle. I'm still that intimidation, that spooked is a really good word. But some people are like, oh no, you got to stop that. You got to get over that. And it's like, you know what? I'm not there yet. And I think it's okay not to think that they're going to come up and give me a French kiss. I mean, some people are just all about, no, they are going to hug you. And, it's like, well, I want them to do it in the day. You still feel that way too.
0: It's easy to rehearse what you think you're going to do when you get the opportunity, but it never goes that way. they have the ability to get under your skin, so that, the best laid plans of mice and men always go asunder.
1: There you go. I mean, I still respect them, and they have respected me, and nothing has ever gone wrong in any way. It's just still like, okay, I still know that they are not us. We might be them, but they're not us. That's some of the stuff I think about that kind of thing. So, all right. So a while back, maybe before

0: you wrote your first book, you thought one way. How do you think about all this stuff now, different from before, all the different changes that, what do you think of today's Bigfoot? And well, any of the other things, because you thought, you had said Sasquatch is like one spoke in a larger wheel. Mm-hmm. What are the other spokes, and what do you believe is at the center?
1: Well, the first thing is that they are definitely, even though I hate the word, they are interdimensional. That is that they definitely can cross realms. Even some Google AI analysis of sightings came up with that same conclusion, which even though I'm not crazy about AI all the time, I was gratified that the analysis of 10,000 Sasquatch sightings going back to 1958 do show some very surprising things that we've sort of long felt were true, and so it's gratifying that there's some corroboration on that. The Sasquatch activity is clustered around certain kinds of rock type, suggesting that there is, you know, limestone and granite specifically, and so that suggests that there, you know, again, there's sort of these are rock types that allow for caves, limestone especially. The interesting thing, even the Google AI analysis came up with the fact that they are partially interdimensional. That is, they exist outside the normal physical reality that we
0: experience. Wow, where are they finding that info? Wow.
1: Isn't that amazing?
0: Yeah.
1: There is a very interesting YouTube summary of what this Google AI analysis was, and it's called The Impossible Pattern. So if you look that up on Google, they go into it in very good detail. But what they basically say is that a lot of sightings are clustered around these areas where people go missing. So, like it or not, it does seem like there's some connection between the missing people that Pilates and these guys look into, and it does corroborate with Bigfoot activity.
0: Let's go to the phones. Oh,
1: yeah,
0: ahead,
1: sure.
0: Go ahead. Go ahead. I heard you take a breath, and I jumped in on it. So, sorry, right. I didn't know you were ready to do some more. Let's go to the phones. First-time caller. I'm not sure how to say that. You're out of California. Is it Daedalus? Daedalus?
2: Daedalus. It's Daedalus.
0: Daedalus.
2: It's Greek mythology.
1: We know, yes.
0: I love Ulysses. It. I right. love it. Well, welcome to Coast AM.
2: Thank you, and thank you for taking the call. I 2 weeks ago today, I met a woman, well, I met her before, but who lives about half hour south of me. I'm in Pollock Pines, California, and she was telling me in this place she's lived for 20-some years, she's come across Bigfoot a number of times. Sometimes she'll just sense it, and a couple of times she and her family that she raised there would see them. And at one point, one of them telepathically told her to call either her or the group, Sade, S-A-D-E, she said is how it's spelled.
0: Yeah.
2: Now, I don't know if that's a person.
1: That's a singer.
2: Or
0: that's a singer, yeah, Sade, man. Yeah, exactly. Yeah, I said it wrong on live on radio. I called him Sade. I'm like, oh, I never lived that one down. So, yeah, Sade.
2: Yeah. Well, I thought she was saying Sami, but she spelled it out. It was S-A-D-E. And they've always been very friendly. She says occasionally she'll put food out by the local creek for them, and it'll be gone the next day. I mean, who knows if that was them or not, but she thought it was. She'll have knocking on the side of her cabin every now and again on the porch when no one's around. She basically lives alone now. And she's very comfortable with them. I told her about episode a few weeks ago on Bigfoot, where they told the story of a grandmother that heard what she thought was a bear on the front porch, went out, it was a Bigfoot, and she shot it, and it vanished. And when I told her that, she was like, no way, that's a horrible thing to do.
0: Yes.
2: So she's very comfortable with them.
0: Yeah. Yeah, no shooting. Don't shoot. What? Don't even attempt. Why would you do that, you know?
2: That was a story she heard on this show a few weeks ago.
0: Okay,
2: I heard it on the show, and I told her about it, and she was horrified.
0: Right. Me too. That does happen.
1: There are quite a few of these stories, and they come from some unlikely places. Northern Georgia apparently has enough remote country that, the creatures can operate without too much human encroachment. But Northern California is a great one. Is the closer you get to Mount Rainier, the more this stuff goes on. And then there's big parts of the Rocky Mountains in Colorado.
0: That's right.
1: And also, northern New Mexico.
0: Yeah.
1: But anyway, there's people who live in these areas, and then they have the contacts.
0: Yeah. Yeah. It's good stuff. And then they were on your property.
1: Mm-hmm.
0: They're on your property.
1: Well, and then the next door neighbors have had a few encounters. They've lost all the apples on their apple tree more than once. They had a couple of sort of fleeting sightings, but something crashing around and nothing that they can back up with photographs, but it's after a while you learn not to demand evidence because it's sort of a misguided they're always going to leave some doubt, but it does seem that they repeatedly visit certain people who are non-threatening and maybe even do them a few favors, leave out some food, who knows.
0: There you go. Especially pie. What kind of pie were you giving them?
1: Apple pie, we were told.
0: Oh, it was apple
1: I was told
0: pie.
1: By one of Mel Skahan's friends. They won't eat apples, but they'll eat an apple pie. They won't eat a raw chicken, but they'll eat a cooked chicken with a little paprika on it.
0: Oh, so, just a little chicken dumplings or something for them, too.
1: I know.
0: Come on.
1: They have taste.
0: put a little melted cheese on top of the apple pie. That's what my dad would say.
1: No dog food. That's just an insult.
0: Yeah, I know, right? I know. People do that and you're like, come on. They're like, something's coming in.
1: I knew one guy who said, we sit out at camp and we leave our empty beers, and then in the morning I come and all the empty, the half-finished beers are all drained.
0: Well, did you see Ted over there? I don't know. I think it might have been Ted, but he might blame it on the Bigfoot.
1: That was a guy in southern Mississippi.
0: Let's see. Do we have enough time for another phone call? I know we got lots of people on the line here. What do you think? Ooh, I don't know. Let's go east of the Rockies. We'll talk to Sherry. Sherry, if you can ask your question really quick out of San Antonio, then we can get you on there. Mm-hmm. How are you? Welcome to Coast.
3: I'm in Fredericksburg, Texas. Thank you, Connie. Listen, there's a lot I don't know about them. I don't understand how much. The only film I've ever seen on a Bigfoot is that classic one when he walks out into this open area and he kind of turns and looks around and then walks on. I guess I saw it on TV once or something, but how much film exists on them? I mean, why are they hard to film?
1: Because they don't want to be filmed.
0: They don't want
1: smart enough to know how to avoid it. Now, it's possible to make a mistake. It's possible to catch them at an unguarded moment. And actually, a lot of footage does exist more all the time. This year has been a really good year in two places, Ohio, specifically Southern Ohio, and parts of Washington. A lot of stuff has come out of there, including some photographic stuff. And you know, time has to bear it out.

0: whether it holds water and all. But there are some very compelling images that have come out of Washington this summer.
1: Some good stuff along the way. You just keep searching on the internet, and
0: it's
1: now
0: almost,
1: you know, terrible,
0: like,
1: because
0: it's almost
1: AI
0: like
1: messes
0: they're
1: up.
0: Letting their guard down a little bit. That they know that we know, and maybe they're lightening up a little bit and going, hey, you know, we know and they know, so who are we kidding with all this hiding? I would be gratified if that were the case. I want it to be true, but of course, you know, scientifically, you're not allowed to have your desires be part of the evidence.
1: Tom, you're just as hard to find as they are. You show up every now and then just like they do. So I hope to see more of you and hang out with you. And hey, thanks for being here. Really appreciate it.
0: I'm happy to help.
1: All righty, Tom Powell, you can get his books on Amazon and go check them out. You'll really enjoy them. He writes like he talks, and I love that. Planet Strange, The Locals, and The Edges of Science, Tom Powell, and that's T-H-O-M-P-O-W-E-L-L. Find him on Facebook as well. More to come. Connie Willis here on a Willis Weekend. We're going to talk reptilians and military abductions, all that kind of stuff next here with James Bartley on Coast to Coast AM.

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6: Fox News, I'm Chris DeMeo. President Trump continues his weekend trip to Ireland Sunday. It involves a little R&R.
7: Day two of the weekend trip involves the sport of golf. The president waking up at his Dunberg Resort, where the Irish Open Golf Tournament is currently being played. There are rumors the president himself will present the winner's trophy.
6: Fox's Jonathan Savage. The top two seeds battling out in the women's U.S. Open final on Saturday.
8: World number one Aryna Sabalenka was looking to become the third woman ever to win three straight U.S. Open titles. It was not to be. Elena Rybakina dethroned Sabalenka 6-4, 5-7, 6-2 for her third career Grand Slam title.
6: Fox's Tim McMaster. A plane carrying Wisconsin Congressman Tom Tiffany making an emergency landing in Lake Wausau after losing power Saturday night. Tiffany and the pilot with minor injuries. 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
1: I'm Gianna Gelosi with your Fox True Crime Minute. Illinois State Police announced they have a new lead in the 34-year-old cold case of murdered college student Tammy Zawicki. The 21-year-old disappeared August 23, 1992. She had been dropping her brother off at Northwestern in Evanston, Illinois, and traveling back to her college in Iowa when her car broke down. 10 days later, her body was found wrapped in a blanket off a highway in southwest Missouri. State Police say a semi-truck driver was seen near Zawicki's car around the time of her disappearance. Now, decades later, investigators are looking into a person of interest who may have been hitchhiking with that truck driver before Zawicki's murder. Teresa Terry Belensky, maiden name Vega, would have been 32 years old at the time and was known to hitchhike. She died in 2014 and is not a suspect, but police want more information about her and her whereabouts in the late 80s to the mid-90s to hopefully crack the cold case. There's more on this story at foxnews.com or subscribe to the Fox True Crime Podcast. I'm Gianna Gelosi with your Fox True Crime Minute.
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3: Twitter is back, sort of, but not really. It's pretty well understood that X, the social media platform now owned and further developed by Elon Musk, was once called Twitter, and from that old version of the platform, we renamed our postings of our simple thoughts as tweets. It helped that it had a little bird icon as its logo. But there's a new thing called Twitter.now, and it's created by a company called Operation Bluebird, headed up by Stephen Coates, one of the old Twitter's former lawyers. Elon Musk and X tried suing them last year, but it appears X gave up their trademarks on the old names. Coates says in a LinkedIn post they're not looking to recreate the old network like Blue Sky tried doing, but is testing out new methods for monitoring and ranking user postings without using concealed algorithms. Oh, and if you want to get in on it, it costs $20 to join the platform tests. With Fox on Tech, I'm Evan Brown, Fox News.
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1: We're keeping Frank Beard alive today and remembering him from ZZ Top. That's Tube Snake Boogie on Coast to Coast AM. Connie Willis here with you. That's a 1981 hit. I thank you. Oh, sorry about that. Well, where am I? I thank you from ZZ Top. What? I'm ready for the next one that we've got coming up at one point here. Anyway, it is, I don't know. Wait a minute. Maybe we won't play that one. I don't know. I don't know what's going on here, but I think we've got, let's see, we've got Dolly, we got ZZ Top, and we've got, yeah, that's what we've got tonight. You know what? It's the Reptilians, and we'll learn more about that. But it wasn't originally ZZ Top at all. Sam and Dave actually recorded I Thank You back in 68. ZZ, they took that from Memphis, soul record, and rebuilt it as a Texas blues rock. And Frank Beard driving the transformation from behind his drum set. So we're remembering him along with Dolly this weekend. Sorry about that. This is a Willis Weekend continuing here. And I wanted to remind you that our website, when a lot of you guys are saying, hey, where can I get more information on just anything paranormal? What can I get? Anything at all? Well, don't forget our website. We have unbelievable new articles all the time, every day. I don't know how it happens. I don't know how someone can do that, but Tim Banal and the rest of the gang on the website as well, man, they just keep putting information out. And also you get your famous Art Bell vault that you like. You'll learn about where George Norrie's going to be. You learn about the last shows that we did, the ones that we got coming up. So if you're looking for that info and you're going, Connie, where do I get it? Well, go to coasttocoastam.com.
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0: It's Coast to Coast AM. Connie Willis here on a Willis weekend. You can sign up for my newsletter called Where's Willis and learn about my live shows, my live investigations, Connie Willis Live, along with Jim Peniston joining me as experiencers, and where you're a part of all the shows, too, at ConnieWillis.com. Get on that newsletter. As soon as you go there, it'll pop up for you to sign up for it. It's free. It's free. That always helps. That always helps. So tonight here on Coast to Coast AM, the darkness moves out of the forest and into the most private place we possess, the human mind, and sometimes right in our own bedrooms. So my guest, James Bartley, he's been on here many times on Coast to Coast AM. He has spent more than three decades. He's getting old on us, investigating reports of alien abduction, also reptilian encounters, my lab, that's the military abductions. And he's basically an independent historian who his work draws upon the military history, the intelligence, the counterintelligence and special operations. And he keeps it in layman's terms for us too, by the way. So it's not just merely academic for James either. He reports his own experiences, and they began in childhood, like most of these things do when it happens for to you for life. And a nice life-changing encounter in 1990 we'll ask him about. But James says the reptilians, their presence may come from beneath the earth, dun, dun, dun, beyond the earth, and dimensions surrounding our own, too. He does believe some experiencers are targeted through erased memories, engineered dreams, hybrid programs, covert military operations. And I'm not just approaching this as an interviewer. I've seen a reptilian by myself. And that was pretty crazy, but you don't know what it is. You know, you see these things and you think everybody else does too, until you learn later in life that no, not everybody sees this stuff, and don't talk to everybody about this. But we're going to go beyond the question of whether they are here. But what do they want? You know, are they here or not? No. What do they want? Who may be helping them? How deeply can they enter our thoughts, our dreams, our relationships, and they do that. You got to watch it, you know, you got to watch it. And perhaps our own identities, even, they get behind us. So, James, anyway, let's bring you on. Welcome back again to Coast AM.
1: Thank you, Connie. I'm pleased to be here. Thank you for bringing me back.
0: Yeah, it's always good to hear from you. You got some good stuff going on. I know I've called you along the way as well, not just for my other show with Blue Rock Talk, but and I'm going to have you on Connie Willis Live as experiencers along with Jim Peniston, but you got the goods on this stuff too. Would you also put yourself into the super soldiers category?
1: I don't refer to myself as a super soldier. I've had military abduction experiences. Some of them were definitely on world. Some of them were astral operations. Some of them I feel were off world. Some of them I feel were on huge spaceships or space stations. Either in this solar system or elsewhere. But no, I don't particularly like the term super soldier, because it puts a fine gloss on what is essentially mind control, exploitation, and manipulation. And there's nothing to recommend this by. This is exploitation, military abductions, exploitation by aliens and military intelligence aerospace personnel. And there's nothing about it that

0: I would recommend to anyone else.
1: So are you saying there are actual super soldiers, or no, or that's just the way they presented it and it's not the right thing?
0: Well, anyone can choose to present themselves any way they would like. I don't choose to refer to myself in that fashion. But if the question is, are there people because of a specific genetic profile, alien DNA, if you will, for lack of a better term, and latent metaphysical powers within their DNA, which allows them to interface with alien technology, allows them to be astrally taken and utilized in a virtual reality environment, allows their consciousness to be taken out of their physical bodies, placed into clones for operations. Yes, that absolutely happens. It happens on world, it happens off world, it happens in other dimensions, it happens in alternate realities. The deep black military aerospace community, elements therein, have long since had the means to not just go off world, not just go to other star systems in our plane of reality, but also go to other dimensions and alternate realities. I'm absolutely convinced that's the case.
1: And how do you know all this stuff? Tell us about that.
0: Well, I've had my own personal experiences where I've been, one of my experiences, I'm not going to go into details, but I was
1: take it deep. Take us where you've never gone before.
0: Well, other people, if they've plugged into my show, they know who I'm talking about. But I once found myself on what I perceived to be a very large vessel. And on this vessel, it was run by naval personnel, because deep black elements of naval intelligence have been long involved with non-human intelligences and with the back engineering of alien technology to enable them to go off-world and conduct off-world exploration, off-world operations. Bob Lazar is just one example of that, but there are many. And I found myself in what I perceived to be a very large vessel, man-made. I saw naval personnel on board, and there was a well-known Hollywood figure on board dressed in a naval uniform who, for whatever reason, had a burr under his saddle about me and kept chasing me through this large vessel. And I was terrified, and I spent a considerable amount of time trying to elude and evade this individual. Finally, I met this sympathetic senior NCO. I can't remember if he was a chief, senior chief, or a master chief, but he took pity on me. He was sitting at his desk in this large open area, and I just begged him to hide me. And if you remember, back when the U.S. Navy, the surface vessels, became integrated, men and women, one of the first vessels they ever trialed this on, it developed the nickname the Love Boat, because there were so many illicit relationships, let's say, that were going on board the ships. Well, what happened was, on board these surface level naval warships, they created these pre-existing compartments that not many people knew of, and they would put mattresses and cushions and blankets in there and what have you. It was a love nest, basically, right? So on board a lot of these naval vessels, there are these love nests where people can go and do their thing, right? Well, in this scenario where I was being chased by this well-known Hollywood A-lister who doesn't seem to have aged a day, right? I got hidden by this sympathetic senior master chief. I can't remember exactly what his insignia was. He placed me in this small compartment, and there were like pillows and blankets and a mattress. And then I go, this is a love nest, you know, but whatever works. I was hiding out in there, and I stayed in there for a while until finally they let me out. And that Hollywood A-lister, who was dressed in a naval uniform, which if you watch some of this guy's movies, that's exactly what he was dressed up in. Tipped there, but I'm not going to go any further. But they finally let me out, and he was gone. But I was terrified. And this, the This guy was absolutely determined to go after me, and I had to do everything I could to elude this guy. And it wasn't a dream, because dreams are over, and they don't have this sense of a linear time passing, you know, like, when is this going to end? Why can't I wake up from this? There was no question that it was not a dream. I was really at this place. And that was just one example when I found myself on a vessel, which I perceived to be an off-world. And there were other occasions when I found myself with mostly naval personnel. Some of the experiences were quite mundane. I would be in an office setting. But what's interesting was I sensed that I was not in this world in some of those experiences, either off-world somewhere in some installation on another planet, another world, or even in an alternate reality or another dimension entirely. But within the context of that, in this naval installation, it was quite mundane. I mean, I'm sitting in an office, people are drinking coffee, there's file cabinets, there's desk, people are dressed in the green BDUs that you very commonly see in certain naval environments, like the CBs and the Navy SEALs. They wear a lot of the green BDUs. And there were times when I went through a lot of training by people I perceived or intuited were Navy SEALs, and they were dressed in the, if you're familiar with the old school gray sweatshirts, long sleeve or short sleeve, and the green BDUs, and they were putting me and others, sometimes even children, through our paces and a lot of physical exercise. So I went through a lot of that. And other experiences, I found myself in what seemed to be, at least on the outside, what looked like a large estate or a mansion atop a mountain. And atop this mountain, the summit, there was a clearing, there was a large estate or a mansion there, and inside there were naval personnel as well as civilian psychological personnel there for mind control purposes. So, and I'm hoping that what I'm saying now resonates with others if they have similar memories, similar experiences, to not be dismissive of them. Because, I mean, I'm not describing, you know, like far out X-Men, Spider-Man type stuff, although I've had experiences similar to that. But a lot of the experiences I had, I found myself in a military installation. I found myself in conferences where, what's interesting is, there would be high-level, high-ranking naval personnel who would be talking to me. But it was as if I had earmuffs on and earplugs on, and I couldn't hear a word that was being said to me. And it was clear that these naval personnel would say something to me, pause, and they would be listening to my response, but I could not hear a thing. So I was discussing this with others, and the consensus we came up with was they managed to pull some kind of alter out of me that they were having this discourse with, while the me that you're talking to now was in the back seat, as it were, with earplugs on and mufflers on, and I couldn't hear a thing. It was quite frustrating, you can imagine. And oh, then someone, and then someone at another part of the table, and these were naval officers wearing khaki uniforms, right? And another individual, another officer, another part of the table would start talking to me. I would turn, and this was all done involuntarily. I wasn't doing this consciously. I would turn, and then it was clear that there was a dialogue going on between that officer and whatever alter they pulled out of me, right, that they were having this dialogue with. So there have been times that that's happened, and that really adds to the frustration, because, you know, what were they saying? What was my alter saying to them? What kind of information were they trying to get out of me, et cetera? So that's quite frustrating. If people can go back to the early books written by Katarina Wilson, she was one of the first military abductees. And my definition of a MILAB, a military abductee, is someone who has had legitimate alien abduction experiences, as I have had, but they've also had this deep black military element, these deep black military operations that intrude upon our personal lives that have something to do with these aliens. Because in some of these facilities, whether they're on world, off world, underground, whatever the case may be, sometimes you will see humans and non-human military personnel, human military personnel and non-human life forms interacting in the same location, working together, essentially. And I've seen that. So, you know, there's a lot more to this. It's not just, you know, high action, high drama, but that happens too. Because a lot of us that have had these MyLab experiences, we found ourselves in various conflict zones, utilized either astrally or in our physical bodies, in places like the Balkans during the Balkanization of Yugoslavia, for example, in Iraq and other places. Many of us have found ourselves in those places, or what seemed to be those places, in an altered state.
1: So I'm just going to go back to, I want to go back to that A-lister. You don't want to say the A-lister, Hollywood A-lister's name, obviously, right?
0: No, I don't.
1: Okay, so we don't know the name, but let me ask you this. Do you think that maybe there's a reason why it was that person that you saw, that was chasing after you, that you couldn't get away from? Do you think that that was even projected in your mind, that that's who it was, possibly?
0: People have to understand, when we find ourselves in these scenarios, we don't have the time to say, well, is this a simulation? Is this a virtual reality?
1: Yeah, but I'm thinking now, but this is now looking back, with all the stuff you've learned. Do you think that could have been impossible?
0: It could have been an entirely different individual with that image superimposed upon him. It could have been a clone of him. It could have been him. And if the intention was just to scare the hell out of me, well,
1: it worked.
0: That succeeded, because I was in this primal state of fear.
1: Yeah. I'm asking, because did you not like this person? Like, in general, do you not like whoever that guy is?
0: Well, one of his movies in the past touched on certain themes of the supernatural, of let's say immortality. I won't go into details, okay. But when I saw him in this scenario, I didn't perceive him as one of the characters he played, where he was a military.
2: So not only is it still going, but I can't turn it off.
0: Or a naval person, but I perceived him.
2: I'm not although even he was wearing a naval person. This.
0: He was. He
1: is
0: was
1: there
0: wearing.
1: Somebody else with you there talking?
0: No. I'm seeing Tom's wife and Cecilia's iPhone active.
1: Wow.
0: So,
1: okay. I'm hearing that. Hey, we got to take a break. We'll let you figure that out. We'll be back. James Bartley with us, Reptilians MyLabs, Coast to Coast AM.

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1: There's Dolly on Coast to Coast AM. That's Light of a Clear Blue Morning. That's from 1977. And she wrote this after finally breaking professionally from Porter Wagoner and gaining control of her own career. And she described coming through that difficult period as finally seeing light after a long darkness. And a lot of people see that tune as well as an anthem of hope, resilience, new beginnings. She's wonderful. She was just a wonderful person. She was just great, wasn't she? Everybody loved her. Everybody loved her. Good stuff. We'll have more from her and also remembering Frank Beard of ZZ Top as well. So I'd love for you to join my YouTube channel. I have resurrected it once again. It's Connie Willis Live, and I'm very excited about it because I have alongside with me James Peniston. You know him from the UFO Rendlesham incident in the Rendlesham UFO incident where he manhandled a UFO himself. He touched it. He held on to it. He got the binary code known as the Peniston

0: code. And we have Jerry Avalos is with us right now, and he is using, we're all experiencers, right? So he's using his abilities to learn more about the purpose of it and all that kind of thing. So we're going to be having our part three coming up Tuesday night. It's all live, so you can participate as well. Ask the questions that you want to ask. Get in there deep to know. It's very casual conversations, and you know, we're just all talking. We're just like, hey, you know, it's all from the perspective of experiencers. And of course, James Bartley, who's with us tonight, hopefully he'll be there joining the show along the way. It's up to him. I hope he does, because listen to him tonight, right? So that's Connie Willis Live. It's a YouTube channel, and I hope that you guys will sign up for that and get prepared for part three, okay? Go ahead and look for part one and part two and watch and listen, and so you'll be prepared for that. But I'd really like for you to be a part of that. It's all live, and it is really participatory. I love shows to be that way. If you'd like to know more about it, always go to my website and sign up for my newsletter. It's at ConnieWillis.com.
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3: 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I told them what I'm doing, and they said, "Well, what's it doing that it stopped that coughing?" 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It just stopped it."
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0: It's a Willis Weekend on Coast to Coast AM. Connie Willis here talking with James Bartley, and we are talking about reptilians, my labs. You can find him at thecosmicswitchboard.com. thecosmicswitchboard.com. You can also find him there on YouTube and Facebook, and just go locate him and sign up, follow him, all that kind of stuff, and learn a whole lot more, because he is very patient in telling you things, and he keeps it in layman's terms when it gets too much. And just ask him and he'll say, "No, this is what that means," or this or that. And James, I appreciate that, because especially if you have no clue what it's like to ever be taken in the first place, to try to even describe those things. That's where I was going back to the A-list Hollywood guy, only because I know that they like to use fear, and they know what your fears are, or what bugs you, or what you love, and they will use that. So that's why I was just wondering if you think they might have been projecting that person's face.
4: Quite possible. There's no way I could determine one way or the other if it was the real McCoy or it was
0: But it worked.

0: an image, but it worked because I wasn't going to try to negotiate with the individual. I was too busy waiting for my life.
1: And you were in the love nest. Did you wash yourself off after you got out of there?
0: You know what? Now that you mention that, it kind of makes me feel a little icky. But at the time,
1: me too.
0: I was just glad to be able to hide out for a while. So, I love your bumper music, by the way. You played Moonlight Drive with the Doors there a moment. And I love the ZZ Top. I've seen them in concert. That's great.
1: Oh, good stuff. Good stuff. Miss, you know, Frank Beard passing and Dolly passing. It's just a lot going on, I tell you. But good music for sure. So thanks. I appreciate that. Well, okay. So our reptilian, I know we want to talk reptilian and military abductions. Are they together or two separate things?
0: They are at times together. One of the underground facilities my team and I back in the day were investigating was situated in the Apple Valley near Victorville in the high desert of Southern California. Victorville used to have George Air Force Base, and then it became a federal. No, it became some kind of other airfield that was used for, commercial, but also probably, in my view, probably some other purposes. But it's not too far from George Air Force Base, and this was an underground base, and it was run by the Navy, elements of naval intelligence. They essentially shared the facility with reptilians, and some of the reptilians would come out of that facility and have sexual relations, let's say, with a good friend of mine who lived in Apple Valley. And to give you an idea of the collusion at work, the reptilian or one of the reptilians had come into her house from that facility, or I'm sure that the reptilian base lair extends beyond that facility. There just happens to be some there. And the reptilian had sexual intercourse with my friend. And for those who know, sometimes what happens when a reptilian being has sexual relations with a woman, it can amp up the woman's chi. And for a period of time, hours, days, it can really enhance her psychic abilities. And in this instance, no sooner had the reptilian left after having sexual intercourse with her, no sooner had the reptilian left than my friend Lorena was essentially teleported into the underground facility and was immediately tasked with remote viewing certain individuals, certain places in the Middle East and in the Near East. So that to me is just one example of them working in collusion, because either the military controllers, the naval intelligence in this instance, notice, oh, okay, that reptilian is over there doing its thing with Lorena again, and now that she's going to be in this enhanced psychic state, we might as well bring her in and task her with remote viewing. Or it could have been done in collusion, like the Navy had said to the reptilian, or vice versa, I'm going to go do this thing with this woman, and then you can bring her in and do whatever you want with her, as far as the Navy is concerned. But that's just one example. And, my friend,
1: you know what?
0: Oh, please continue.
1: No, I think you've said sexual relations more than Bill Clinton ever did. I'm just saying. I don't know. I'm just saying. Let me ask this before. Just describe a reptilian to us so people can get a better idea.
0: A reptilian is a,
1: all the other non-humans.
0: Is a humanoid, bipedal, lizard-like being. And the descriptions vary because they're not all one species. Some are more serpent-like in appearance as far as, you know, the head and the face. Some are decidedly more lizard-like in appearance. And some are kind of a cross in between humans and reptilians. And these reptilian beings, and essentially there are three different types, and they can interchange. Some of them live in the deep underground cavern systems beneath the earth. They've seemingly always been there. Some are from off-world, literally from other star systems in our reality

0: our plane of existence, and others are interdimensional. And it's not an either-or situation. Some beings, some of the reptilians, and not exclusive to reptilians, but just in our example, some of these reptilians that are off-world have had bases here underground and undersea for so long, they might as well be considered earthlings. And moreover, some of them, a great many of them actually, have the ability to alter their density and frequency so they can ingress and egress out of our physical 3D environment. They can alter their density and enter into us when we're sleeping and create these stage managed dreams, create these horrific types of Freddy Krueger Nightmare on Elm Street scenarios while we're sleeping. They're literally inside our bodies, taking over our astral dreamscape from within. They can eroticize our dreamscape, whatever the case may be, however they want to, whatever types of behavioral changes, behavioral modification they want to induce within the sleeping person. And this could, if the person's not aware of what's going on, this could last for months and years until they get the desired result of how they want to change this person's behavior, usually for the negative, making them an abusive kind of perpetrator of one sort or another. And then these reptilians have asserted their control through a longstanding hybridization agenda. We always hear about the hybridization agenda, but mostly from the gray standpoint, popularized by investigators such as David Jacobs, Bud Hopkins. Right. But I think that the reptilian hybridization agenda is far more serious. We reside in what is essentially a reptilian sphere of influence, and they have maintained control of this planet through what I call the reptilian hybrid plantation managers, the Hillarys and people like that, the Soroses. And incidentally, what's interesting about Soros, in Greek, the spelling is actually S-A-U-R-O-S, which means like lizard, right? But he's changed the spelling to S-O-R-O-S. But point of relevance is they exert control by creating this caste system wherein the reptilian hybrids are in charge in key positions in finance, the media, etc. This is why, you know, what's come out of the Epstein files. You always hear these surface level truthers. Oh, yeah, aliens, reptilians. Tell us about the Epstein files. Well, the Epstein files have come out, at least some of them. And what do they talk about? All these heinous things that normal people would find absolutely abhorrent. And one of the key witnesses, Juliet Bryant, has described Epstein as actually shapeshifting in her presence during a sexual encounter. So, you know, these people are dismissive about aliens and reptilians, and then the Epstein files comes out, and then their behaviors, you know, their culinary habits, let's say, all of that comes out, but they still think they're dealing with just power mad human bankers instead of what is essentially a non-human control system.
1: Interesting. You know, you brought up the hybridization project. That's me. Okay, that's me, and I was lucky enough, I think, to get regressed by Jacobs about 4 to 5 times, and I did meet Bud before he passed, but I agree with you. That's kind of lame compared to the reptilian takings, but I saw a reptilian in one of those times. In between my bedroom and my sister's bedroom, like standing guard,
0: well, if people kind
1: of supervising. What do you think of that?
0: Well, one of the fallacies of alien abduction research, I was fortunate. My mentor was Barbara Bartholik, who probably knew more about alien abductions and the reptilian aspect of alien abductions than anyone alive. And she's since passed away, died an untimely death. But it's common amongst many researchers to think that it's the grays, grays, and only the grays, and hybrid variants between the grays and the humans, and that's it, right? But actually, when one really delves into these experiences, they'll find that the grays is kind of an umbrella term to describe certain types of beings that have a certain appearance or certain look to them. They're not all from the same, they're not all originating from the same place. Zeta Reticuli is a very common point of origin for at least some of them. I do believe there are factions of them, and some of the gray factions absolutely work for the reptilians and other beings, Draco, Mantis beings. Some of the gray factions do the heavy lifting, the abductions, the medical procedures, what have you, but they're really working for the reptilians. So when one delves into some of these experiences, I mean, really delves in, because the screen memories are layered, multi-tiered, and very sophisticated. Somebody thinks they bust through one layer of screen memories and they think that's it. Well, actually, there's a minimum of two screens, one for the abductee himself or herself, and then another layer beyond that for the regressionists, the hypnotic regressionists. But once you bust past those layers, it's very common to find that there's not just grays involved in some of these experiences. There'll be times when the abductee will find himself or herself in an alien environment with a number of different alien races present. Mantis beings, winged Draco, reptilians, grays, little tan beings, blue skin beings, human looking Nordics. Right. So this notion that it's all just grays, grays. No, that's a misnomer. That's a fallacy.
1: Absolutely.
0: There's a variety of beings that work in collusion. And unfortunately, in my view, certain elements of the deep black military aerospace community, they work in conjunction with the very same beings that are conducting these abductions and the hybridization agenda. And that's something that will never come out in these faux disclosure hearings.
1: Absolutely.
0: The scale.
1: That's
0: right. The depth and the scale of the abductions that have been going on. And when I say abductions, it's all encompassing. It's not just the, and it's also a misnomer that we're always taken up into a ship and they do the procedures there. Some of our experiences happen right in our own bedrooms, right? And we're not even taken away. They just happen in our bedrooms. At other times, the experiences are all encompassing. You could be taken out of your body astrally by aliens.
1: Yes, thank you.
0: And
1: don't
0: by
1: believe
0: the military.
1: That one.
0: Oh, yeah, absolutely. Nothing simpler. It's just the frequency. You have a sympathetic resonance to whatever one's astral soul matrix consciousness is, and then you can just yank them. Right. There were times, Connie, when I was being astrally abducted on a nightly basis. They wouldn't even wait until I fell asleep. They would just yank me right out of my body. I was, and like many people out there probably listening, there were times when I was like dreading nightfall, you know, I'm going to have to try to go to sleep again without being messed with, right? And so.
1: But they'll take you in the day if they want. They'll take you in the
0: absolutely.
1: Day if they want. Yeah.
0: Absolutely. I just saw this silly post on Facebook, why do the aliens only seem to abduct people at night? That's not the case. They can do it in broad daylight. And because of their manipulation, ability to manipulate time,
1: they can pluck
0: you right out of a business meeting where you're sitting in a conference room with a bunch of people at your job, to cite like a hypothetical example, pluck you right out and to do all this hellacious stuff to you. And then
1: which
0: return
1: might be
0: you
1: years.
0: Seamlessly.
1: Might even see forever. Yeah, exactly.
0: Well, my friend, the aforementioned Lorena, and this was long before anyone was talking about 20 and back programs with these super soldiers. She was just, and the reason at times they allowed her to retain a lot of conscious awareness during her experiences. In other words, they didn't always shunt her into a mind controlled state, although at times they did, right? But there were times when they just allowed her to have her normal waking consciousness when they abducted her and she was in their midst in the underground facility or in some alternate reality or somewhere else. And then finally she asked them, it's like, why are you doing this? And why are you letting me see so much? Right. And their response was, you're just a housewife from Apple Valley. Who's going to believe you?
1: That's exactly
0: And there were times when
1: right.
0: she said, yeah, and there were times I can hear the background music. I'll make it quick, or I can wait until the other side.
1: No. Go ahead.
0: Okay, well, I'll make it really quick. there were times when she was there in this underground base and other places with the Navy, and she was

0: pleading with them, you have to send me back. They're going to file a missing persons report on me. I have to get back and get my kids ready for school. We're talking mundane stuff. They said, don't worry, we'll send you back and you'll get up just in time to get your kids ready for school. And sure enough, after spending weeks, seemingly weeks, with the Navy and these aliens, they'd send her back. And she'd wake up in bed just enough time to get her kids ready to school. And she was telling me this long before anyone was talking about the 20 and back program.
1: I love that. I didn't know that there was a name for that, but boy, I can relate to that one too. Stay with us. Connie Willis, James Bartley, Coast to Coast AM.

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4: Fox News, I'm Deborah Valentine. President Trump's expected to wrap up his two-day visit to Ireland today. More from Fox's Jonathan Savage in our London bureau.
5: The president waking up at his Dunburg resort, where the Irish Open Golf Tournament is currently being played. There are rumors the president himself will present the winner's trophy.
4: On Saturday, President Trump met with Ireland head of government Michael Martin and President Catherine Connolly. Wisconsin Republican gubernatorial candidate Tom Tiffany posting to X that the small plane he was a passenger on made an emergency water landing in Lake Washoe Saturday night. The congressman said he and the pilot suffered minor injuries after the four-seat Bonanza lost power. Indonesian rescuers searching for a passenger ship carrying more than 240 people in the Java Sea. 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
1: Donald Trump's America.
2: The president will play a prominent role in a rare midterm convention for Republicans next month. The two-day convention is set for September 9th and 10th in Dallas. The two major parties traditionally hold multi-day conventions in the summer of presidential election years. But President Trump floated the idea of a midterm gathering several months ago in an effort to boost candidates running in a year Republicans are trying to hold on to control of the House and Senate. Democrats also considered holding a midterm convention, but have not announced plans for one. The RNC says Vice President J.D. Vance will deliver a keynote address on the convention's opening night. President Trump will also appear that first night and deliver a keynote address on the convention's second night. Over the course of the two-night event, organizers say more than 100 speakers will take the stage to lay out what they call a primetime showcase for President Trump's success. At the White House, Jared Halpern, Fox News.
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4: With football season getting underway, here's something you may have never wondered. Why is a football field exactly 100 yards long? It wasn't always. The answer goes back nearly 150 years. Early football, borrowed from rugby, was played on fields that varied from school to school. But in 1881, Yale's Walter Camp, an influential coach and football rules pioneer, helped standardize the field at 110 yards with no end zones. Then in 1912, officials shortened the playing field to 100 yards and added 10-yard end zones, creating the familiar layout still used today. Hash marks arrived in 1933, and in 1974, the NFL moved the goalpost to the back of the end zone. Camp also introduced the line of scrimmage, the snap from center, and the system of downs, helping transform rugby into the game millions of Americans love today. Matt Murphy, Fox News.
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1: Remembering Frank Beard of ZZ Top, who passed just recently. ZZ Top, sharp dressed man on Coast to Coast AM, 1983 hit from Eliminator. And that album actually transformed ZZ Top into the MTV superstars, as you can remember this tune. 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

0: Coast to Coast AM, Connie Willis here on a Willis Weekend. The CosmicSwitchboard.com. That's where you can find our guest tonight, James Bartley. The CosmicSwitchboard.com. He's also on YouTube. Look for James Bartley. That's B-A-R-T-L-E-Y. You can find him on Facebook too. He's out there. He's around. And he also takes, he can consult if you have things happening to you and you'd like to talk to somebody about what he's talking about tonight, because maybe it relates to you. He's available for consultations. You just go to his website and he'll help you out there. My labs, alien abductees, stuff like that. I mean, he's got you all set up, and as you can hear the way he talks, very smooth, very kind, very gentle, and it's important when you're dealing with something like this. So, James, it's all about disclosure right now. To me, I don't really need the government to tell me what I know, but what is it with the disclosure? I don't think we're ever going to... It's the ET that are going to disclose. What are your thoughts? Yeah, what is being left out?
1: That's exactly how I feel about it. This whole cover-up is maintained by the non-human intelligence, particularly the reptilians themselves. And whatever disclosure, quote-unquote, comes out from these faux congressional hearings will be a watered-down version of the truth. Like I said in a previous segment, tonight, they're not going to talk about alien abductions. They're not going to talk about particularly the reptilian hybridization agenda, which has resulted in so many of these evil reptilian hybrids and so many key positions of power all over the world, every country, every institution you can think of. At some level, there are reptilian human hybrids, many of them practicing hardcore black magic. I'm not laughing because it's funny. I'm laughing because, you know, the seriousness of it. They're never going to go in that direction. There's certainly, and what they're doing with the, it's the terminology. They tried to use the UAP thing. That's kind of fallen out of favor. The old UFO term. I don't use UAP as a designation. That's like, to me, it's foul language. I use UFOs because that's more apt and it's more my era. But the terminology they use, legacy programs, legacy implies outdated, obsolete, passé. That hardly describes the alien technology, which has been hoarded by the deep black elements of the military as well as these aerospace corporations for nigh on 80 plus years by this point at least. So, another point that is misunderstood is this notion of research and development, experimentation. They're far past the experimental stage. They are well into the operational stage by now. One of the great old school researchers, I think that he's retired. I don't even know if he's on this side of the veil anymore. I hope so. Bill Hamilton, he wrote Cosmic Top Secret. He wrote Alien Magic. He developed sources within the underground bases in the Antelope Valley in Southern California. For those of you in that region listening, Lancaster, Palmdale, you know what I'm talking about. The Hallandale Lockheed facility, et cetera. They're all there, these large underground bases where they take alien technology and they develop like a man-made version of it. I mean, imagine like a Cadillac, you back engineer it, and the best you can come up with is like a Lexus, okay? That's similar to that kind of thing. And Bill Hamilton's sources were telling him that these were people that worked in the underground facilities in the Antelope Valley in Lancaster, Palmdale. Palmdale is where Air Force Plant 42 is. They told him that there is, and this was back in the 90s and the late 80s when we were getting this information, there is an active base on Mars, an underground American base on Mars. And I've spoken to and I've had Jim Goodall on my show. Jim Goodall probably knows as much about the deep black world as anybody, the deep black aerospace world. And likewise, his sources were telling him as far back as the late 1980s that there have been bases established on Mars. So we're far beyond this notion of, you know, they're sticking their toe in the water, they're poking a stick at it. They're far beyond that. And we must understand that the physics that's taught in schools is not the same as the physics that's being utilized in mm-hmm. these deep black weird science programs. They have an understanding of what used to be called ether physics. What went wrong is, if you look at the development of programs like the Manhattan Project and what have you, the emphasis became more

0: geared up towards particles, subparticles, quarks, etc., instead of the ether, where a lot of the great German European physicists in the past, that's where their focus was on ether physics. If we go back in that direction, we're getting closer. And I'm reminded of what Ben Rich, the late director of Lockheed Skunk Works, said. I think he gave what amounted to a deathbed confession. Well, he gave what amounted to a deathbed confession to the aforementioned Jim Goodall. But he also said to, I think the guy's name was Tom Keller or Tom Kelleher. He was an aerospace engineer, consultant to MUFON. And he told, Ben Rich told Tom Kelleher, I hope I'm not butchering his last name, that we are, you know, traveling the stars, that there was a mistake in the equations. We corrected the mistake, and now the military is traveling the stars. That's where we're at now. So it's far beyond what they're showing in these faux disclosures. When they say things like legacy programs, that implies outdated, passé, obsolete, that hardly describes the kind of technology that has been recovered. And not only recovered, but there has been an ongoing alliance with not just one, but a number of different non-human intelligences on world and off world. And I've spoken to a number of people. I'm satisfied that they have been involved in these off-world programs, call them Solar Warden, call them whatever other project code name they come under, but they have been utilized, exploited in some of these off-world programs. I'm absolutely certain that exists. And if you go back to the book written by General Nathan Twining, at the time of Roswell, he was the commander of Air Materiel Command at Wright Field, later Wright-Patterson Air Force Base. During World War II, he was the commander of the 15th Air Force, based in Italy. Prior to that, he operated. He was in command of Com Air Sols, this joint Army, Navy, Air Force, Army Air Force at the time, command based in Guadalcanal. In fact, he had one adventure where he was stuck in a life raft with other survivors after their plane went down in the South Pacific and had to float around out there for a while. This guy was a hardcore warrior, and he wrote a book called, I'm trying to remember the name, Neither Liberty, Neither Something Else. But he said, and this book came out circa 68, 67, and he stated for the record in that book that the military will be operating in space, right? Mm-hmm. But, you know, how many people today even know who General Nathan Twining is? He was one of the original members of Majestic 12, and it was intelligence officers on his staff at Air Materiel Command that wrote the legendary Twining memo, where, and what they call it is, it's very common. I used to work in communications for Commander Naval Air Force's U.S. Pacific Fleet. It's very common for a senior officer to say to an underling, okay, write such and such memo or write such and such message, and then I'll put my CHOP, i.e. signature on it, right? So Twining didn't actually write that memo, the Twining memo. One of these intelligence officers working underneath him did, but he put his CHOP, his signature on it. So for all intents and purposes, he's endorsing and validating what his intelligence personnel have come up with. And the findings were that UFOs are real, flying saucers are real, they are not fictitious, they are not visionary, they exist, right? And it's called the Twining memo. Anybody can look it up. So when you talk about individuals like General Nathan Twining, General Curtis LeMay, General Hoyt Vandenberg, these were major players, deeply, deeply involved in the back engineering, analysis, and exploitation. Always remember the exploitation part. They're not just going to endlessly research and study this stuff. At some point, they're going to go operational with it, and there's no telling how long they have been going off-world with the technology.
1: Well, the people now that even talk about disclosure and okay, here's some and here's some more, we just dropped some more. Any of those people and any of these hearings

0: I don't even think they know anything about it.
1: Well, not like they know anything. Especially the congressmen and congresswomen. They know nothing. I'm sure they're well-meaning. I mean, I like Tim Burchett. I mean, I think his heart is in the right place. Apparently, he's been quite shaken with what little information, what little bones they've thrown at him. He's come away quite shaken from the information. And I sense that he's a well-meaning guy, and he's sincere about wanting to get the truth out. But again, they're never going to get to the bottom line. Like, one of the cases that need to be really scrutinized is the crash retrieval. I think it was November 24th, 1992, UFO crash retrieval at South Haven Park in Long Island. The federal firefighters from Brookhaven Laboratory, a national laboratory, were there before the local firefighters. It's very common. You hear this a lot of times where some kind of alien craft or experimental craft crashes or comes to grief somewhere, and rather than the local firefighters getting there first, sometimes it's these federal firefighters that get there first. That was the case in South Haven Park. They blocked off the whole area. Eyewitnesses in the surrounding communities reported rolling blackouts that happened for days afterwards. John Ford, people remember that name, John Ford. He was the director of the Long Island UFO Research Network, LUFON. He and his team went out there with the Geiger counters. They took note of the charred trees, the crash site, the higher than normal background radiation. And for his efforts, what happened to John Ford? He was set up on a bogus charge of domestic terrorism. And to this day, he is a political prisoner. He's locked up in what amounts to a loony bin, a mental health facility, right? So all these people out there talking about disclosure and this and that. Mm. Well, you know what? John Ford is still riding away as a political prisoner because of his only crime was investigating a crash retrieval at South Haven Park. And what's interesting also, for your older viewers, there was a great show on Fox that was called Sightings, if you remember that back in the day.
0: Oh, yeah.
1: And they actually had a segment about the crash retrieval at South Haven Park. One of the firefighters actually took video, one of the federal firefighters actually took video of some of the crashed wreckage, as well as apparently took a video of some of the alien bodies, right? So that is a case that needs to be reinvestigated, and we need to get John Ford, the former director of the Long Island UFO Network, out of detention, where he's been held as a political prisoner all this time. He's not the only one. The late, great Paul Benowitz was a scientist and an engineer, and he did a lot of private research about the underground alien base at Archuleta Mesa in New Mexico, not too far from Dulce, New Mexico, where there is a large underground alien base run by the Department of Energy. And what did they do to Paul Benowitz? Paul Benowitz had actually gotten film of the UFO activity above Archuleta Mesa, and he also recorded what he considered to be signals, communications that were being sent out by the aliens themselves. So what happens to him? He gets subjected to a lot of harassment, a psychological warfare operation. In fact, one of the key players behind ruining his life is now like a faux whistleblower. He's kind of repackages himself as a whistleblower these days. I'm not going to dignify him by mentioning his name, but now he's showing up in these podcasts and at these conferences as a ex-Air Force whistleblower. But he played a key role in destroying Paul Benowitz's life. Paul Benowitz likewise got sent into a loony bin, a mental asylum, where they subjected him to electroshock therapy, right? And he's since

0: died. And what do we know about Dulcie? Well, we know about the Phil Schneider story. He was a government geologist. Yes, that was building underground bases for the government. And he and his team, and this might have happened to that mining team in Argentina, or is it Chile? I can't remember, back in the day, back in the 90s, if memory serves, or early 2000s. But the story goes that that team in Argentina or Chile, same part of the world, mega UFO activity down there.
1: Yes.
0: They accidentally drilled or blasted their way into a reptilian or an alien base, and then they wind up getting killed, right? Some of them. Well, something like that happened to Phil Schneider, where they drilled down into a part of the Archuleta Mesa area, and they encountered these tall grays, and this firefight battle ensued, and he barely got out with his life, right? So those are things that have happened, and instead, what they've done is they've drawn a line of demarcation. There's like everything that's happened after the Tic Tac video, so-called, that's like the modern UFO research, or UAP, as they call it, era. Everything that happened before that has been whitewashed, Connie. Yes. Everything.
1: Yes, it has. You're absolutely right. I miss Snyder so much. I mean, he was just like, here's what this looks like, and here's this, and here's that. And I remember him doing some things on YouTube and talking, and here's my table. I'm at this event. And I was like, who is this guy? And man, he caught my attention, and he was straight up. And of course, they took him. Let's talk about who they is when we come back, and let's talk a little bit more with James Bartley. Reptilians, My Labs, all this really good stuff that maybe you haven't heard from for a while, because he's right. They try to push all that back, and they're changing a whole look and perspective of everything, names and then some, and I'm with him for sure. James Bartley, Connie Willis here at Willis Weekend on Coast to Coast AM.

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love that tune, don't you? Dolly Parton on Coast to Coast AM. 1974, number one country hit. And Dolly didn't write it about a lover. She wrote it as a goodbye to Porter Wagoner when she decided to leave and go out on her own. So she sang it to Porter the next morning. He cried. And Dolly's original reached, number one. Then she recorded it again and took it to a number one a second time in 82. So first time was 74, then 82. And then, of course, Whitney did it and sung her little lungs out. Ah! And Dolly loved it. She absolutely loved it. She said she did even better than me. What a tune. What a great, great tune. And what a great lady. And thanks for hanging in there with me tonight. I hope you enjoyed the fact

0: that we remember Dolly and also Frank Beard of ZZ Top. Hope you definitely enjoyed the music. Last segment is coming up with James Bartley. And I know that you guys have some questions and you're calling in. So we're going to take some questions as well as ask him some more things. So stay with us. Don't go away. Good stuff here on Coast to Coast AM.
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0: Connie Willis here on Coast to Coast AM. I would love for you to try out my newsletter as well. It's free. It's called Where's Willis? Go to ConnieWillis.com and it'll let you know where I'm headed, where I'm researching, and all the live investigations that you can be a part of too. It's real. It's real. That's ConnieWillis.com. James Bartley is who we're talking to right now. You can find him at thecosmicswitchboard.com. Also on YouTube under James Bartley, and in Facebook, you can just go to the Cosmic Switchboard, and I think you can kind of find everything that you need right there. And he keeps it all up to date as well. He's got all sorts of information. He's been doing this for a long, long time. He's investigated the alien abductions, particularly the reptilian and military abductions, for over 30 years. Before we take some calls, James, I want to, you know, I asked you before we left, was who is they that's keeping all this quiet and keeping everything under dibs? Who's they and why?
5: The reptilian hybrid plantation managers working on behalf of their reptilian Draco Mantid masters. It's very much a caste system, and they, the committee of they, rely on these hybrid plantation managers to execute this global agenda. So at a time when, and these are all manifestations of this reptilian agenda, the cultural Marxism, the dumbing down of the school system, where college students can't even tell the time on an analog clock anymore. Where where college students or people on the street don't even know which countries border America anymore. That's how much they've been dumbed down. And the digital era, the digital device era, has played a key part in this dumbing down process. To you and I, digital devices are an adjunct to our life. You know, if we need to find a way to go somewhere, in the old days, my car, my old 71 Plymouth Roadrunner, I'd have a stack of maps in the

0: Michelin road book in my car.
1: Hey, right? At least you didn't say Pinto, man. You didn't say Pacer. Yeah, yeah. Pinto. Okay, that's cool. That's cool. Okay.
0: But nowadays, and I understand, and it's convenient, you know, we have these GPS navigators working for us.
1: Right.
0: So rather than using the digital devices and, you know, the increasingly censored internet to find information, what these people have done, especially the younger generations, because of this cultural Marxism, because of the whatever ghost in the machine, archontic demiurge aspect to the AI digital devices exist, it's causing these younger people to become more narcissistic, more self-indulgent, dumber and dumber. It's almost like they revel in their stupidity and in their ignorance, right? And so in the old days, there was some degree of decorum, some degree of self-control. Nowadays, that's all out the window. If it feels good, do it. It's all just lack of impulse control. And so we've moved away from rationality, logic, having discourse and discussions based on the logical method, and it's all just veered over into this highly emotive, emotionally overwrought state, ad hominem attacks, not having any substantive discussions based on facts, based on real data points. And that's deliberate. And that's just one example of this cultural Marxism. But the cultural Marxism itself, the Bolshevism, the communism, those are all manifestations of this reptilian hive consciousness that we've been talking about. So the they is the same they that wants to suppress this information. Because if you look at the amount of alien technology that's been hoarded by the powers that be for decades, and remember, back in the day, at the very outset of the aircraft manufacturing revolution, which later morphed into the gigantic aerospace conglomerates, there was only a handful of aircraft companies: Douglas, Lockheed, Glenn L. Martin, etc. But they were all financed with seed money from the Rothschilds and the Rockefellers. Surprise, surprise. So just
1: those are the ones we know of.
0: That's who we know of. And I've spoken to high-level members of these hardcore satanic families that are they told me that from their perspective, the Rothschilds and the Rockefellers were like mid-tier. They're not even nowhere near the upper echelon. Again, this is a caste system, right? Mm-hmm. The upper echelon that he was born into, he called it just the family. At his level, he observed meetings between off-world beings, oftentimes Draco, but not always, oftentimes reptilians, not always. He said he was privy and he was present at conferences involving aliens, off-world beings, to do with off-world human trafficking. And he said, these beings were not even reptilians. They were not even Draco. They were something else. He'd never seen them, right? And so this guy who I'd known years ago, he wrote an article on my website under a pseudonym. He told me that from his perspective, the Rothschilds and the Rockefellers were mid-tier at best. They're part of the plantation manager caste, basically. And they will do everything possible. Okay, now what's interesting, because it all ties in, as above, so below. You look at geopolitically, you look at the economic situation with all these ruinous wars, right? Because of what's going on in the Persian Gulf, because of what's going on in the Red Sea, we're going to have an economic meltdown, the death of the petrodollar, and mass famine. I hate to be the bearer of bad tidings. Now, as a MyLab, many years ago, myself and others, we were subjected to a lot of survival training, how to forage, how to survive, how to allocate different taskings. Okay, you get firewood, you get clean, drinkable water, you go out and find whatever game is available, bring it back, right? We were trained in this to survive in a apocalyptic scenario. And many, many MyLabs

0: have, right? So yes. If you look at what's going on today with the impending economic meltdown, energy crisis, and mass famine and the resulting civil unrest and everything else, all that could be brushed aside just by introducing advanced alien technology, clean energy. All of that is ours for the taking. And people need to remember that Tesla had this vision of all anyone would really need is a little antenna to be able to garner as much free energy as they wanted, right? But of course, that militates against this control system of theirs, because if we all had access to as much free energy as we want to power our vehicles, to power our homes, to heat our homes, we'd become ungovernable, right? Each one of us would go back to a form of like a feudal state where, you know, we would turn every one of our homes into a fortress, basically. They don't want that. They want us dependent. And because of what they've done in the Persian Gulf, the fertilizer, the urea, the helium, all that necessary for modern agriculture, we are going to be in a state of mass famine. And the point of relevance is, if we had this technology available, which the so-called whistleblowers keep referring to as legacy programs, right? If we had that technology, we wouldn't be having these problems. But this system is based on artificial scarcity, right? So, you know, we're told all this nonsense about fossil fuels, like we're supposed to believe that all the oil that is being drilled for came about because of the decomposition of dinosaurs. And prehistoric plant matter. That's ridiculous. Okay, the Russians, for example,
1: oil here in Colorado for sure.
0: The artificial scarcity is such that they deliberately cap a lot of these wells off the UK, the North Sea. They've capped those wells. In America, they've capped a lot of oil wells. So this is artificial scarcity at work. And if you, when you going back, cycling back to the question you asked me, who are they? They're the ones that are hell bent on depopulation. They're the ones that are hell bent on bringing about this digital AI data center nightmare where every move we make, this is very similar to some of these dystopic science fiction TV shows that we saw back in the day, right? And I kicked myself in the backside for not watching these shows back in the day, like Sliders, like Quantum Leap. I wish I'd watched them. I may have to go back and subscribe to them if they're still around. But what a lot of those shows depicted, at least in some of these alternate realities, like in the Sliders show, was a very dystopic feature Orwellian scenario based on scarcity, based on total top-down control, technocratic grid, which Zbigniew Brzezinski talked about decades ago. If that guy was in a reptilian hybrid, no one ever was. So if you ask who are they, it's the reptilians and the reptilian hybrid plantation managers, and below them, the minions, the mindless order followers that are doing their bidding, that are hell-bent on A, depopulation, and B, this dumbing down process. So whoever is left, if these aliens, these negative aliens, have their way, they're only going to keep around enough of us for their sadistic pleasure, and then the rest of us will be depopulated, and they'll use robots and machines to do all the heavy lifting for them. And also, one must remember, things like radioactivity, pollution, it doesn't affect them, these non-human beings, the way it affects us. Now they are openly talking about using tactical nuclear weapons against this deep underground base built out of solid granite in Iran, which they'll never get to. Using surface level technology, surface level means they're not going to be able to do any lasting harm to the mass missile, drone, production facilities in these underground bases in Iran. It wouldn't surprise me if by this point they've decided

0: to kickstart a nuclear weapons program. Point of relevance is radiation doesn't affect some of these beings the way it affects us. If you look at some of the most well-known cases, Rendlesham Forest, RAF Bentwaters is a classic example. The Mona Stafford case in Kentucky, when Mona Stafford and two of her friends were driving along and they were accosted by a flying saucer, taken on board, and they all got radiation poisoning. So I'm sure that the propulsion systems that are emitting these all this radiation, that they must have shielding on board. I mean, from a human perspective, you would think that they would, right? But even if they didn't have shielding as we understand it, it doesn't seem to affect them, the ionizing radiation, the way it affects us, because there's been a great many people who've had close encounters with a landed or a hovering craft or taken on board that came down with radiation poisoning. And again, it doesn't seem to affect the occupants of these crafts. So if you look at it from a nightmare nuclear war scenario, the ionizing radiation is going to be problematic for us, those of us who survive the, you know, the initial firestorms and everything else. But for these beings, the reptilians, Draco, and others of their ilk, I don't think it'll have any effect on them at all. And I've always felt that if their plans come to fruition, and I'm not saying it will, because I think that people like you and I and the rest of us listening have a say in the matter, but if they get what they want out of this, I think that they're striving, these aliens of various stripes are striving for a scenario where they are walking amongst however many humans are left, as in the days of yore when the gods, quote unquote, aliens walked amongst humans. And we've seen plenty of iconography, plenty of artwork depicting giant beings that were gods being served by these little minuscule, tiny little alien human servants, rather, right? So I foresee a time, if they get what they want out of this, that there will be a time when they're walking the earth and whoever's left is either just plugged into the Borg collective through AI and nanotech and whatever, and most of the population is considered surplus and done away with. It doesn't,
1: James,
0: have to
1: we
0: happen
1: gotta go.
0: I believe
1: we
0: yeah,
1: gotta go
0: I say, believe we have a say in the matter.
1: Yeah,
0: okay, thank you.
1: I like hearing that. So tell us where we can find you before you go, real quick. The Cosmic Switchboard.
0: Find me on the CosmicSwitchboard.com and find me also on YouTube. And thank you for having me back on.
1: All right. I love you, James. We'll have you on Connie Willis Live as well. Thanks so much. Appreciate it. And thank also Tom Powell earlier. And thank all of you for listening. If you like the show, write in, okay, and let us know. From the foothills of the Colorado Rockies, Connie Willis here. I want to thank the team that put all this together. Julie Talbot, Bill May, Tommy Danheiser, Dan Galani, Mike Cosio, Adam Thompson, Lex Lonehood, Sean Littasur, Alec Fernandez, Tim Banal, Gina Salvati, Donna Walker, Sue Trikis, Rich Barra, Lisa Garr, Ryan Recker, Richard Searitt, George Knapp, and of course, George Norrie, the Coast to Coast team and family. Thank you again for being here, and I will be back next month. I'm looking forward to it. Until we meet again, find me at ConnieWillis.com. Sign up for my newsletter and sign up for my live investigation shows. I think you're going to like it. Sorry that I didn't get to the calls. I know there's a lot of you wanting to talk, but hey, he had some stuff to say, huh? Keep watching the night skies. Continue with me to seek out the strange and uncover the unknown until we meet again. For Coast to Coast AM, I'm Connie Willis. Good night.

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5: I'm Chris DeMayo. President Trump continues his weekend trip to Ireland today.
6: Day two of the weekend trip involves the sport of golf. The president waking up at his Dunburgh resort where the Irish Open Golf Tournament is currently being played. There are rumors the president himself will present the winner's trophy.
5: Fox's Jonathan Savage. Police say a trespasser tried to enter the home of former Vice President Kamala Harris on Friday night. The woman contacted Harris's security.
7: After being told she couldn't stay, she returned again, prompting a call to police about a possible trespasser. Police took a report at the scene. TMZ reported the woman was not arrested or cited.
5: Fox's Deborah Valentine. Harris and her husband were not home. A plane carrying Wisconsin Congressman Tom Tiffany making an emergency landing in Lake Wausau. Tiffany and the pilot sustaining minor injuries. 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
10: This is House Call for Health. Children who lose a parent may be more likely to suffer with mental health problems. Around 22% of kids who lose one of their parents develop a diagnosable disorder, compared with just 11% of kids with both parents. This according to a study linked to national survey data from more than 6,000 Australian households with children between the ages of 4 and 17. Around 29% of kids who lost a parent to death later developed a mental health issue, and between 20 and 25%. 22% of kids experienced the same if their parents separated or if one of the parents was in custody. The rate of mental health disorder for children ages 4 to 11 who lost a parent to death was even higher at 38%. For those kids who lost a biological parent to death, more than 1 in 4 experienced depression, anxiety, ADHD, or other problems. The study was reported in the Australian Journal of Psychology. For more health news, go to foxnewshealth.com. 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I'm Lisa Brady, Fox News.
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11: Undersecretary of War Elbridge Colby visited NATO headquarters in Brussels Thursday, where he spoke to the alliance about the U.S. goal for more investment and involvement from NATO's European members concerning defense on that continent. Colby addressed the issue during a joint press appearance with NATO Secretary General Mark Rutte.
12: How we go forward together in a world in which Europe, which is obviously a very wealthy continent, can and is taking primary responsibility for its own conventionalist defense, obviously the United States remaining committed to NATO.
11: Secretary Rutte spoke about the amount of the investment the European nations are making.
13: $139 billion extra spent on defense by the Canadians and the Europeans compared to the years before, and it is still continuing, and it's still much more to be done.
11: Colby said that in the meantime, the U.S. will continue its review of the military's force posture in Europe, which was ordered by War Secretary Pete Hegseth earlier in the year. Kim Uretsky, Fox News.
14: Statistics show that roughly 20 veterans die by suicide every day in the United States. And each day, over 1,000 dogs are euthanized in shelters across the country. Canines for Warriors is the leading nonprofit organization providing highly trained service dogs to veterans with PTSD and other invisible wounds of war.
15: Hannah and I, since we've been together, we have done so much. 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
14: The majority of service dogs from Canines are rescues, and with each pairing, two lives are changed forever. 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That's caninesforwarriors.org.
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We are broadcasting live from the confines of an abandoned radio station in the secluded apartment building, yep, of high strangeness, from the foothills of the beautiful, leave-changing Colorado Rockies. It's time for full disclosure of the topics they said were off limits. Hey there, I'm Connie Willis. This is Coast to Coast AM. And tonight, do all the creatures connect? And what about reptilians and military abductees? Yeah, we're going to get back to that again. As we also remember, as a Willis weekend continues, Frank Beard of ZZ Top and Dolly 2 here. So time now, go ahead, turn off those lights. Join me for another interesting evening of conversation, much needed education, and the chance that we might get a little closer to the truth of what lurks.

0: amongst us and what is beyond, especially tonight. I'm Connie Willis, and this is Coast to Coast AM.
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0: You are listening to Coast to Coast AM. Hello there, Connie Willis back on a Willis weekend. Wow, did we have some energy happening last night. Thanks so much for those of you that attended. If you did not and you're a Coast insider, don't miss it. It was absolutely amazing with our guest, Stanley Pramnath, and a survivor of 9/11 from the South Tower in the 81st floor. So I hope you don't miss that. Tonight, again, wonderful. Absolutely good stuff. We are stepping off of the familiar trail and into a place where the forest may be only the beginning. Tom Powell, my guest, my friend, he's if you don't know him, you will tonight, and you will love him. He is loved by all and all ages. He spent a career teaching science and decades investigating the Sasquatch mystery. His book called The Locals, he moved beyond the old question of whether Bigfoot exists and asked why basically it behaves as it does and why it remains just outside the reach of science. But the deeper that Tom went, the stranger the trail became. His books, Edges of Science and Planet Strange, led toward cloaking, telepathic communication, orbs, UFOs, ancient sites, underground mysteries, and forces that may be operating both beyond and within our planet as well. So Tom believes Sasquatch may be only the spoke in a much larger wheel. So tonight, what connects it all? And, you know, we think so much alike that I just love talking with him. But tonight, what connects it all and what might be watching from just beyond the edge of what we call reality? So Tom Powell, welcome once again to Coast AM. How are ya?
5: Hi, Connie. I'm fine. Glad to be here.
0: Yeah, man. I can't remember the last time you were here, and I can't remember, it seems like, the last time I talked to you. But the last time. I know, it was a while. And then when we were together and I was out that way, you took care of me and took me around to different places and things like that. And it was fun that you made sure I was okay. And we did a conference together, and I was there with nothing except me and the podium. And you were like, let me at least put something up on the screen for you. And you created something for me on the screen. So thank you again. And it's always great to talk to you. Tell me, what have you been up to? Cause we missed you. You're kind of hot now.
5: It's kind of true. There's so many other people who are contributors to these mysteries that sometimes I feel like I'll just shut up for a while and let some of these other people talk and I love it. You know, it's nice to take a break, but the truth is I took a break to also do a lot of research and a lot of reading, and then put the finishing touches on the latest book, the fourth one, which is Planet Strange.
0: So you've been doing your own researching, going out there, or just talking with people? Have you recognized
5: And a lot of reading. Never forget how important it is to just read what all these other researchers have written over the years. Sometimes I feel like the best thing I can do for people is distill the valuable aspects of all of these books that I read. And so that's kind of what I tried to do with Planet Strange, is save people the reading of 20 or 25 books and instead encapsulate everything of relevance as much as possible in one book. And that's Planet Strange.
0: Well, also, when I was last with you, which was a while ago, to me, it just seems like forever. You actually retired as a science teacher. You were retiring. I was there the last day you were with your kids. That's a big deal. That was huge.
5: It was, but I substituted for a while. Then COVID came along and made everything impossible, because it's very difficult to be a substitute teacher on Zoom. And
0: is that how they did it? On Zoom?
5: Well, they tried. I don't know how valuable the instruction was, but it was clear to me that it was time to move on to something else. So that's when I started writing again. And it was a wonderful change of pace. I'm just not a person who sits around. So retirement just means time to start something new.
0: Yeah, yeah. Well, in this last, through the amount of time that we've last spoken or even seen each other, but more even last spoken, man, we're losing Bigfooter researchers along the way. People are, I mean, what? Oof, we're losing a lot of people.
5: Oh, we are, and they're friends. Yes. You know, it is tragic. It's spooky, but no one gets out of here alive.
0: Wait a minute, I got to write that down. That's a good one. Hold on. I'm going to trust that one.
5: I think that might have been Yogi Berra or something. I didn't make
0: that.
5: That
0: was Yogi, Boo Boo, which one? Oh, Berra. Okay, I said.
5: Yeah, he was a catcher and then a baseball coach. He said all those things. It ain't over till the fat lady sings, you know.
0: Oh, that's right. You know, the only catcher I really remember, because I was a Cincinnati fan, you know, Cincinnati Reds fan, was Johnny Bench, who could take what, four or five baseballs in one hand and hold them. Ridiculous. You sound like you don't know Johnny Bench. Come on.
5: Oh no, he was, you know, Johnny Bench. Reds, of course. I was a Cleveland boy, so Cleveland.
0: Oh,
5: Indian,
0: no. Okay.
5: But sure, who? Johnny Bench, he was a fly in our ointment up there in at the mistake by the lake.
0: I love it. This is why people love Tom, you guys. He just rolls with the punches here. And it's Tom with an H. It's T-H-O-M. Mm-hmm. And I don't know what it is, but I guess we had texted back at one point for such a while that whenever I try to talk to anybody else named Tom, it comes up T-H-O-M. I'm like, no, but you know, it was you and Tom Cantrell as well.
5: Who also rest his soul.
0: Yeah.
5: But it's Welsh. Welsh are known for lots of

0: silent consonants.
1: Oh, well,
0: it's the Welsh spelling of Tom, you know.
1: If it's silent, just get rid of it. Come on. I always just think of Thomas, you know, and then Thomas. Okay, Tom. So I think of it that way. I think of it that way. So, yeah, when I met you, it was pretty much Sasquatch, I guess. And, you know, my show, Blue Rock Talk, is really about all the, it's ghosts, it's Bigfoot, it's aliens, it's dogman, it's remote viewing, it's all these things and how they connect. And when we spoke the other day, you were like, yeah, I'm just connecting everything now. What have you come to a conclusion? To me, they all connect. They all have the same things, but what have you found? And was it in your readings or also just your own, what you've seen?
0: All of the above, even as far back as the locals, which is kind of dated now. I think it was published in 2005. Even back then, I was finding these paranormal elements that weren't being acknowledged by the mainstream researchers at the time. You know, that was a time when John Green was still alive, Grover Krantz was still alive, and then Lauren Coleman is alive today, but he was also one of those guys back then who was very disdainful of some of these elements that you know, we were running into when it came to an honest look at all the sighting reports, and including the ones that were sort of outliers that often get discarded. But they were the ones that started saying, "Hold on, you know, something's going on. People see colored lights, and people see the Sasquatch disappear from view very, very suddenly. Maybe even in full view 1 second, and then disappear the next." And so I was reporting some of these things back in 2005, and saying, "I think we have to look at these things. These people are sincere about what they're reporting." Even though it's quite rare. And so now here we are 20 years later, and I think people are starting to sort of be okay with these outlier kinds of observations because they are recurring. And they form clusters that have some internal validity. So now you aren't seen as quite as much of a crackpot for saying, hey, they can disappear, or hey, there's some connection between the aerial phenomena. It may even be that they are assuming some kind of other form that looks to us like a light or something like that, an orb. Anyway,
1: yeah,
0: there's more consideration of this stuff than there used to be. I find that very refreshing. And so that, of course, opens up a whole new line of conversation and questioning. We're not, as you said in the introduction, just sitting around arguing over mere existence anymore. We're trying to make sense of all of these phenomena that seem to interact with each other. And I think that they are very much related.
1: Yeah, we got, like, you know, I grew up in a haunted house, so I dealt with all the ghost stuff. You don't know where it's going to lead, but at one point it started leading to all the things in the paranormal world. If you're in a ghost, you're going to run into all the other things that go with that. With ghosts, you've got, holy cow, you know, you end up getting psychics and mediums and exorcisms and possession, you know, all those kinds of things kind of sit in that world. Then I think it was moving in, at least with me, it started because of the different TV shows. Then you start watching UFO shows, and from there, alien shows, and there's remote viewing in there, and all these other things start popping in. And when I went out and interviewed people or joined people on where they were at on an expedition or something like that, or some sort of investigation or just a weekend getaway where they know things are happening, it just, I just started recognizing that, especially when I did my first Bigfoot outing, I started recognizing the way people were describing Bigfoot was the same way that, you know, I really studied the alien abduction stuff. And mm-hmm. I thought, wow, they're sounding just like we do as abductees. They're mm-hmm. describing Bigfoot as like the same way. And I thought that's when I started going, all of them have the same thing. Yeah. The ghost world, the Bigfoot world, the alien world, the UFO world, there's lights, mm-hmm. there's orbs, there's mm-hmm. Telepathy. And when people go, well, there's no telepathy in ghosts. And it's like, oh yeah, yeah. And don't you get your answers from Aunt Betty? Doesn't Aunt Betty talk to you? Oh yeah, that's right. Okay. So, you know, that's a telepathy kind of thing. So to me, I'm looking so at it like you just heard a voice too.
0: What once you accept something like telepathy, then the next question becomes, is that somehow applicable to the Sasquatch thing? And mm-hmm. so I got busy and I tried to put that to the test, and I did it by reaching out to some of the people who felt that they had the ability to communicate, whether it be telepathically or through dreams or what have you. And I found that it did work, or let's just say you got some very interesting results, which did again have a certain internal consistency. In other words, different people were producing very similar results. And to me, that at least helps strengthen the view that they are all indeed connected. And you can utilize some of these things that, you know, people use to reach out to, say, deceased family members. I believe that you can open a line of communication with the Sasquatch beings by using those same procedures. I'm not very good at it myself, but I respect the fact that there are people who are. And so rather than try to learn how to do it myself, I'm actually more comfortable sort of empowering someone else. Okay, would you please help me demonstrate this or show me how it's done and tell me what results you get? And to me, it was very compelling. I'll go into some stories if there's time.
1: Oh, well, yeah, we got some time tonight, but okay. Let me ask you this before we go into those stories. Now, I've been out there and they'll just talk. I don't like do anything. They'll just talk, or maybe I'll ask a question in my head and then I get an answer and I know, and then this little communication happens back and forth, and it's so natural. You don't even know you're doing it till later, and you're like, oh my goodness, I just had a conversation. Well, what was that? So when you say a procedure, what are you talking about?
0: Well, I'm really not sure, because I don't really know how to do it, but I have watched other people do it. There was one gentleman mm-hmm. who lives in Independence, Oregon. His name is Bob Faust, and he studied under shamans both in Ecuador and in Hawaii, and he had a procedure that involved unfolding this little cloth thing that looked almost like a Ouija board, but it was small and in his lap, and then he would hold this crystal on a string, and I've seen others use a vial of mercury, but then it would swing back and forth in a certain way that he interpreted as a response, and then he would ask questions, yes, no, and he would get what he felt were answers, and this other fellow, Guy Edwards, and I sat there and watched him do this, and he invited us to ask questions of the Sasquatch that he felt he was communicating with, and said, well, what's your name? And he came back with Pulina. And so, you know, he did go into sort of a trance-like state. And then Guy asked, well, how many of there are you? And the answer that Bob Faust offered was, well, there's two of us. There's me and my son. And it was a female Sasquatch that he felt he was communicating with. And then Bob Faust asked, well, where's your husband? And the answer was, well, he's gone. The star people took him. And so Bob Faust asked, what is he coming back? Will you ever see him again? And the answer was, I don't know. And then Bob said, can we see you? We would really like to see you. And the answer that was offered was, no, there's a rule. I've never been seen. It's a screw up when you're seen. I've never been seen, and I'm not going to make that mistake. It's considered a screw up to be seen. And the only thing worse than being seen is being photographed. Isn't that great?
1: Well, that fits with exactly a lot of the reasons why nobody can get anything. Or that is something interesting. Tell Guy I said hello if you get a chance.
0: I will.
1: Hold that thought,
0: though.
1: There was
0: another gal, Kathleen Odom.
1: Hold that thought. Hold that for the, when we come back, we do got to take a break, but remember that, Kathleen Odom, all right? I want to hear some more of these. Wow, so he was doing it that way. Man, I have been totally lucky that they'll just say something to me and I don't have to work at it. But you know what? What I found is they make the decision to talk to you or not. You know, that's just the way it is. So that's what I've gotten. But we'll talk more with Tom. He's always fun, very casual, just hanging out and just gabbing with Tom Powell. So Connie Willis here on continuing the Willis Weekend, and we've got some amazing music for you tonight and amazing conversation. So stay here and let's have a good night tonight on Coast to Coast AM.

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0: North Pike football is back. 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
4: Rumors spreading around United Texas town. 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And you know what I'm talking about. 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They got a lot of nice girls.

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1: And tonight, Connie Willis here on a Willis Weekend on Coast to Coast AM. Tonight, we're remembering two differently, completely different American originals, Dolly Parton and also Frank Beard of ZZ Top. This is from 74. It's from the actual album of ZZ Top's from 73. This is LaGrange. It was released as a single in 74. But it's all about the real Chicken Ranch brothel outside LaGrange, Texas. Of course, known as the best little whorehouse in Texas. And Frank Beard's famous little shuffle is a very distinctive part of the recording that drummers still study. And they teach the LaGrange shuffle today. I used to have a drum set. Some people like to call it a kit. You know, I just wish I could have really learned how to play that because I loved it as a kid. But I got to tell you, when you have a drum set with a family, no, they can't shut enough of stuff to silence that noise that comes out. And I was putting out some noise. I don't know. I had some fun. I had a little rhythm going on. Good music. We've got more of that for you tonight to remember these people. And let's see. I want to remind you, Connie Willis Live, that is my YouTube channel. I started it back in like 2011 or 10 or whenever when it was all happening. And it was just, you know, I started it and then there was Apocalypse Now stuff. If you're into the YouTube, you know what that means. And then some other things. All of a sudden, everything was a copyright infringement. And now it's back. AI's behind it. So it's like, all right, okay, now it's not going to be a problem anymore. But I'm back with it. And Jim Peniston of the Rendlesham Incident is there with me, too. And we are doing shows on experiencers only. Okay, we're experiencers, so we want to talk about things from the experiencer point of view, and so we do that. And then we'll also invite some friends in that are also experiencers, and then we're all talking from the experiencer level. So if you're going, hey, I want to know from the experiencer's

0: eyes. What's going on? Well, hey, it's always live. It's called Connie Willis Live because that way you can ask questions. You can ask me, you can ask Jim, you can ask whoever our guest is. And we're actually doing a part three of Super Soldiers with Jerry Avalos, who I had not too long ago here on Coast to Coast AM. And we're actually digging deep into the Rendlesham incident, actually, and the Penniston Code. So, Jerry is using his super soldier abilities to astral travel and project into getting the truth of what really happened and what was the purpose. That's actually part three. That's going to be Tuesday night. That's when we do it. So we're going to find out what he's learned about what the purpose is of the Penniston Code and what the purpose is of the whole Rendlesham incident. So that's part three that's coming up. So you might want to catch up with one and two and some of the other things we talked about, UFO disclosure, by going to Connie Willis Live on YouTube. You'll find it, Connie Willis Live. And please join. I think you're going to like it. And it is total participation where you can ask too. And it's a very casual setup. So I hope that you like the new YouTube channel that I have, because I know you guys have been asking for that. So that's Connie Willis Live. And you can learn more if you can't remember any of this by going to ConnieWillis.com.
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0: It's Coast to Coast AM. Connie Willis here on a Willis Weekend, continuing on. My guest tonight, Tom Powell. A little later on, we're going to have James Bartley with us talking about reptilians and military abductions and fun things like that, or interesting things or scary things like that, whatever your perspective is there. But right now it's Tom Powell, and you can get his books, Planet Strange, The Locals, A Contemporary Investigation, The Bigfoot Sasquatch Phenomenon, and also Edges of Science. Science and Bigfoot. We'll get to that in a minute, because you had a story, Tom, you were going to tell about, was it Catherine Oldham?
4: Kathleen, yes.
0: Oh, Kathleen. Okay.
4: She was brought in to help us explain a disappearance. Sort of a Dave Pilates matter, but the teacher across the hall from me at the school where I taught had a boyfriend disappear while doing some spelunking in Southwest Washington near Mount St. Helens. And we asked Kathleen Odom to reach out as best she could to find out what happened to this guy, Chris Zitzewitz, who disappeared in the big lava beds, which is between Mount St. Helens and Mount Adams. And they searched for him. It was in the news. The weather was dreadful, but they had a bunch of people, and the base of the search was around Goose Lake up there. And they searched for days and found nothing. And then I called Kathleen Odom at the coast and said, I know you have some skills. Would you please try? And she said, well, first thing that really helps is to have a picture and a little bit of information on the person. And I said, all right, I'll ask the teacher across the hall who's dating the poor soul. And but then she called back and she said, I found it. It was on the KGW website. They have a picture of him and everything. That's all I need. And then she called back the next day and she said, he's not coming back. And I said, what do you mean, Kathleen? And she said, well, I asked them, and they said, oh, yeah, it wasn't us. This was the Sasquatch contact she felt she had, said it wasn't us. It was the green ones. They took him. He actually went with them willingly. We tried to stop him, but he left with them, and he's not coming back. And I said, wow, that's amazing, Kathleen. What happened? And she said, well, he, went into this, subterranean. Well, you know, they were doing spelunking. They were looking for caves, and then he went into one and was somehow, confronted. And like she said, he went, according to her information, willingly. And but she said the green ones. So there's something for your reptilian person who comes on next, because when I hear the green ones, I think that probably is one in the same. But the interesting thing was that she felt that the Sasquatch were saying, it wasn't us. It wasn't us. We tried to stop him and we couldn't. Isn't that crazy?
0: Yeah. No, I actually believe that they're not the ones that take anybody. That's me. That's what I think. I don't think they take anybody. I think, I don't think they care to do that. I think you described them the way I believe that they would be like, hey, we try to stop. We're there to help. And I think when people find traces, I think the Bigfoot helped to say, okay, hey, look, let's just go to another missing person, somebody else out there. I think the Bigfoot would help even if they fell, because maybe they were taking a selfie in a cool little area and then they fell down a long way and never to be seen again, messed up big time. But I think the Bigfoot will actually grab the clothes or shoes or something and put them on the trail where somebody's looking for them to say, here you go. Here, at least you have this. I think they do stuff like that. That's what I think with the relationships I've had with them. But
4: yeah, so, there's a couple of Native American friends that I have. One of them's Mel Scahan up in the Yakima.
0: Yeah, we know Mel, Purple Mel. We call him Purple Mel because all he does wear that purple shirt.
4: They're not all nice. So you know, they're just like people. There's some nice ones, they may not all be. So
0: Tom, you know what that is, don't you? Tom, you just, some of them like Mel and some of them don't. That's all. That's all I'm saying. he's a good guy. We love Mel. Well, yeah, I agree. I agree with you. They have different personalities. They're like us.
4: Right. Well, It's interesting that at least we're having conversations that were sort of unheard of a few decades ago.
0: I guess so, huh? Yeah.
4: I'm so gratified that we're not arguing simple existence the way we once were. I'm sure there are people who still are.

0: You know, for me, I guess after writing three different books on Sasquatch, I felt like, all right, I got to branch out. If three books doesn't cover it, I need to shut the hell up. With the latest one, Planet Strange, I really went into a couple of key questions. Where do they go when they're not around? Because quite plainly, they're here at times, but they're very definitely not here at other times. And so where do they go? And they must have safe haven. So where would that be? To me, I think leads to this underground realm. Now, there are people who say, well, they can travel dimensions and things like that. And I'm like, oh, okay, but I don't understand that. I don't understand dimensionality. I mean, I understand that we're three-dimensional beings, but when people say, well, they go into a different dimension, I don't think they really understand how dimensions work. We inhabit three dimensions: forward, back, left, right, and up, down. Every dimension is at 90 degree angles to every other dimension. So if there's a fourth dimension, a fourth physical dimension, it would have to be at right angles to those other three. But when you, if you inhabit the fourth dimension, you also inhabit the other three. So, it's very, to me, it's not a very good explanation that they go into another dimension. And so instead, I find myself describing realms. They can cross realms. And I think one realm that is really frequently overlooked is the subterranean one. I mean, you might say that we're really only two-dimensional creatures most of the time. We go forward, back, we go left, right, but we really don't go up, down very much. We go upstairs to our bedroom and we might go downstairs to the basement, but that's it. We aren't going beyond the basement very often, unless we're a miner or something like that. But it does seem that there is an underground realm that goes way down into the planet, and that there are things that can move from that realm to this surface, you know, that's essentially a two-dimensional, set of dimensions. But even though we are three-dimensional people, so I believe they emanate from subterranean realms, and so do other things too. And most of what we call UFOs or UAPs may not be coming from across the galaxy. They may live here with us, but that they inhabit this subterranean realm, and they might emerge from it. I think that they don't necessarily have to be crossing the galaxy to get here. I think that most ETs are residents of planet Earth just as much as we are. They certainly came from somewhere else, but they're comfortably ensconced here on planet Earth in the subterranean realm.
1: I agree. I think that, and this just through my research itself, when I got away from other people and listening to what they've told me, you know, just doing it myself, I absolutely believe they can manipulate time. They can go wherever they want time wise. I believe that. But I also believe, hey, these things are not, they're so advanced. They're highly advanced. That's one of the first things they said to me, Tom, was we're highly advanced and we're everywhere. And mm-hmm. I have recognized that when I see them there, you just know how intelligent they are and beyond our intelligence when you see them, just even them just standing there, even just a part of them being there, at least with me. And I recognize too that I'm like, you know what? They're too smart to live out in the elements. They're not living in the rain. These things are living, and I believe they're all underground. I believe all of that is within the planet mm-hmm. Earth, just like what you're saying. I believe we're the surface people.
0: Right. And I think the Sasquatch, first of all, their appearance is very

0: very misleading. So it leads a lot of people to think that they're unsophisticated when in truth they're
1: because they got a lot of hair.
0: They're pretty much dressed for any climate conditions you could name. But they also have the ability to see in absolute darkness,
1: which presumably
0: come in handy in a subterranean realm, even though I do not think that the subterranean realm that we're discussing here is as wet, drippy, dark caves.
1: That's right.
0: Whatever
1: That's
0: they got right. under there is pretty fixed up.
1: I think it's pretty cool. Yeah, I think Elon might slip down there once in a while and figure out what his next vehicle is going to be. You know, he slides down a slide and says, what do y'all got next for me? You know, yeah, I agree with you, too. I don't think it's some nasty, moist cave or anything like that. I there's no way. There's no way the minds that they have are just living out here and just getting rained on and smell. And, you know, the different times that I've been around them and, you know, I don't know, Tom, if you're still going around researching or doing anything like that, but you're always welcome to come with me. Mm-hmm. But there is so they're just not hanging out in the elements. There's no doubt in my mind, but I, you know, they feel they, what I've recognized across the board with all the things we're talking about is it's the Bigfoot that feels. They have the emotions, they care or they don't, whatever their mm-hmm. mood is. And I don't think the aliens give a little rat's booty what's going on. Mm-hmm. You know, I think they don't care. I'm going to take you. That's the way it is. I'm going to put you back. And sorry if I put you back a mile away. You know, you can walk back to where you were. Just don't care. But the Bigfoot, I think they really do care. And that's where you can have a relationship. And that's where you can have communication. The interesting thing to me is what I really love about you is you are a science teacher. Science, science, science. Anytime you talk with somebody in science, science, science, well, that doesn't, Bigfoot doesn't even make sense.
0: Science,
1: this doesn't even make sense, but you're open to it.
0: Science did slow me down because I for a long time, was very disdainful of the Sasquatch topic, even when I was fairly impressed by the UFO evidence. To me, the Sasquatch evidence was not as impressive, but it really ended up being my own ignorance, which was eventually ameliorated when I got involved in BFRO in those early days when we were getting sighting reports by the hundreds. And so a lot of stuff was being thrown away that I think today would be looked at a lot more differently. And so I like to say I mined the trash for a while. And, you know, old Matt Moneymaker kind of cringes when I say that because he's, oh, we didn't throw those away. But the truth is they did kick a lot of stuff aside that did not square with the view back in the 90s, and some of the things were that they could disappear and that you could communicate with them, that they may have this orb phase. In fact, so maybe some of these orbs that you're seeing are thought to even be the Sasquatch in a different phase, if you will. So there's a whole bunch of stuff like that that is going on. But, you know, to me, one of the most interesting things about the Sasquatch business is what it tells us or suggests about us. And especially
1: Hold that thought. Oh, I want to hear that. What that tells about us. Okay, let's wait when we come back. We got to take a break and we'll hear your answer there. And also we'll take your phone calls out there. If you're listening and you want to ask Tom something, why not? Let's do it. Let's all participate. It's Connie Willis here. Willis Wiegand, thanks for being with me. It is Coast to Coast AM that you're listening to.

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8: Fox News, I'm Deborah Valentine. Wisconsin Republican gubernatorial candidate Tom Tiffany posting to X that the small plane he was a passenger on made an emergency water landing in Lake Washaw Saturday night after the plane lost power.
9: He says the aircraft lost power as it was preparing to land at Wausau downtown airport, forcing the emergency landing.
8: Fox's Claudia Cowan. Indonesian rescuers say about 140 passengers are missing. At least 102 have been rescued after a ferry carrying more than 240 people overturned in the Java Sea. President Trump wrapping up his two-day visit to Ireland today. He met with political and business leaders Saturday.
10: I'm pleased to say that Ireland is now the sixth largest source of foreign direct investment in the United States, with nearly $392 billion invested in 2025.
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11: You're listening to Super Talk News. I'm Caleb Saylors. Mississippi recently passed a law aimed at keeping non-citizens from participating in local elections. Since its adoption, however, the SHIELD Act has caused some confusion. State Senator Jeremy England is looking to clear it up.
12: What people have been confused about on this system is they say, you know, well, do I need to bring my birth certificate with me to vote now, or do I need my marriage license? And the answer is no. Most Mississippi voters are not going to even know the SHIELD Act was passed, because you still register to vote the same way and you still go to vote the same way you did. You do have to have your voter ID, because we have that here in Mississippi, but you don't need anything else.
11: Voters would only have to prove citizenship if they are flagged in the database.
12: The only time you would need those citizenship verifying documents is if you're flagged through the SAVE database. Then we built in a time frame for you to go to your clerk's office and prove your citizenship.
11: Yeah. You can find out more at supertalk.fm.
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0: chapter of the Mississippi Book Festival will be happening Saturday, September 26th. And while there is a long list of New York Times bestsellers making the trip to Jackson, the festival isn't just for book lovers.
1: It is a free, open to the public event. You don't have to register to enjoy the things that we have. We have panel discussions. We have children's events. We have writing workshops for adults. We have writing workshops for kids. There's booksellers. There's nonprofits set up to educate the community. There's food trucks. I mean, there's something for everybody at the festival, whether you're not a reader, but you just really like good conversations.
0: That was Mississippi Book Festival Executive Director Ellen Daniels. Some of this year's authors include George Saunders, Rick Ross, Kate McKinnon, and Emily Franklin. 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

0: Good morning. Welcome to the Rock and Roll Handyman Show here at Super Talk Mississippi. My name is Buddy Slowick. I'm going to be here until 12 o'clock making all kinds of noise on the radio. On the side of the glass, we've got Jacob. Good morning, Jacob.
1: Good morning, buddy.
0: Great to have you here today, and great to be here today.
1: Yeah, good to be here. More than happy to be here.
0: Beautiful day outside. It's absolutely gorgeous. I mean, it was, wow. I didn't see a cloud in the sky coming up here. It's just a wonderful, wonderful day, and a great day for football all over the place, State and Ole Miss and everybody. Southern, I think everybody's playing today, I'm so happy to have football season back again.
1: Oh, I think everybody is.
0: It's like, it's couch potato time, folks, but that doesn't mean you can't get something done before the games start. Most of the games are going to be on this afternoon, tonight, and I think that we can get a lot done before then. You know, we'll talk about some of that stuff, and some people will, and some people won't, but that's okay. At 10:30, we're going to have our guest this morning. It's going to be Nikki from Pure Air Consultants, and she's going to be a part of what we're talking about, air conditioning. This time of year, it's an important issue, and it's something that

0: we don't take care of it, it's not going to take care of us. So, and that's what she and I will talk about in the next segment of the program. But I think we'll start this morning with, you won't believe it, toilet paper. Here we go again, taking the show to the bathroom. We do it a lot, but we're going to continue to do that. Seth Wheeler, in 1891, filed a patent for his toilet paper, which is the first time that there was toilet paper was perforated, where you could actually rip off a piece or two, and it was on a roll. And he actually patented that. Before then, I don't know what they probably had toilet paper before then, but it was very loose, you know, just a pile of paper or just. A lot of times they use, like, newspaper and whatever. Mm-hmm. But at any rate, they don't any longer. But Seth Wheeler was the first one to come up with that, the roll toilet paper. And he always had a question in his mind about whether paper should roll from the top or from the bottom. And that still was a question in his mind. He didn't know what was correct. So he decided, both is okay. And I think both is okay. Now, I'm an over-the-top guy. I just like over-the-top. That's the way it is. But most everywhere I go, most people are under the go from the bottom. But that's their preference. But in the same line of thinking, a lot of plumbers are saying that that Charmin ultra-soft toilet paper can really create a problem in your drain. For a couple of reasons. One, because it's double thick. Two, it's ultra soft. And it's also, these little shards in it that help hold it together so it won't dissolve quite as easily. And that creates problems in your drainage line. And they recommend that you use a single-ply toilet paper and you use just other brands that would, you know, and again, Charmin is like king of the hill, I think. I think there's more probably happening on Charmin toilet paper than there is any other kind. I have a total regard for what they have to say and their toilet paper. I mean, look at the little bear commercial they have on television. The bears love Charmin toilet paper. Got a call, have we?
1: Well, we have a call. He said he doesn't have a lot of time. He's going to call back later. he's scheduling a call.
0: Okay. We could have talked to him just then. Later, we'd be busy with Nikki, so hey, call back. We will talk to you, man. We'd be happy to talk to you. But at any rate, our call-in line is 888-808-8637. And, yeah, the first segment, we'll definitely take calls. Second segment, we're going to be busy with Nikki talking about her. And if you'd like to text us, do so, because we'll take texts anytime about any subject at all. Particularly when Nikki gets here, if you have a situation with your air conditioning or heating unit, give us a call and let's see what you have to say about it. and we'll talk about that a little bit. At 601-879-4395 is our text line, and you're welcome to text us anytime. We'd love to get those. But at any rate, that's what they say about toilet paper. So, yeah, I agree, Charmin. I mean, a lot of folks I know use that because it's a softer, it's easier to use, it's more comfortable to use than any other kind. Like I said, that commercial with the little bear and the teddy bear and the big bear, Papa Bear, I'll wrap it around and love it and hug it and all that. That's great. And it is a softer product for sure. But again, if you've got an older home particularly, you probably don't have you probably have like cast iron drainage, and there could be a bump in there somewhere, and there could be roots going through it somewhere, and it could create a whole lot of problems. But most plumbers that I've talked to have said that the problem that they're finding is that Charmin ultra soft toilet paper is creating more problems than it is doing good. So yeah, it's something to at least think about. I mean, I'm not saying that you shouldn't use it. I'm just saying, you know, maybe you better be careful.

0: careful.
1: That's, yeah, just be careful. Always be careful.
0: Yeah, yeah, really. And it's amazing to think that toilet paper is something we have to worry about. But it's something we do need to concern ourselves with it. So, hey, that's just word of advice. That's all a word of comment. But thank you, Seth Wheeler, for doing what he did. But in 1891, wow. That's a long time ago before they started using rolled toilet paper. And he also invented rolled, like, wrapping paper, like for gift wrapping paper. Well, it didn't come in rolls back then. It was just folded and sold in sheets. Now it's sold mostly in rolls and also in sheets, of course, but you can get it in rolls mostly. So Seth Wheeler did, that was part of, he was an inventor, and that was part of what he invented. So, hey, more power to him. I like it. All right. I'm seeing on the internet and a lot of other places, I don't know, are you supposed to believe as much as you read on the internet? I am just not sure. But at any rate, let's find out. And we'll see what's going on and see what the internet says. The internet is saying these power blasters. All right, we do have that call has come back. Let's take it. Good morning. You're on the phone. You're on the radio.
2: Yeah, let me get out of this truck here so we can, so I won't be repeating on my.
0: That's all right.
2: Okay, yeah, it's Mike from Houston. You know who I am.
0: Yeah.
2: I tell you what, the most technological advancement is splinterless toilet paper.
0: Is what is it?
1: Splinterless.
2: Splinterless.
0: Splinterless toilet paper. Why?
2: Yeah, is it's that, made is out of paper. I mean, it's made out of wood, you know.
1: Are you using tree bark now?
2: Do what now?
1: Have you been using tree bark?
2: Well, this would be, I think way back in 1930, I think they had a technical advance, and it used to be had splinters in it, and now it's splinterless toilet paper.
0: And that's not a brand name, that's just a type.
2: No, it's a type. Yeah, it's made out of wood. Paper's made out of wood.
0: Right.
2: And they make it out in mulch and mulch and mulch, and they dry it in thin sheets. Then they use it. They use the perforator. You know. To,
0: right.
2: You know.
0: So
2: small
0: breaks off.
2: But first you gotta have splinterless paper first.
0: Huh? You think it dissolves better?
2: Well. And a long, long time ago, if you didn't have splinterless, it's kind of painful, it probably would be.
0: Yeah, really. I would think so. But, yeah, thank the Lord for that. All right. Well, splinterless toilet paper, huh?
2: I haven't heard from you in a long time. Maybe we'll talk about some other more pleasant things here.
0: Well, just keep on wiping and have a good time. Have a good day.
2: Yeah. Bye now.
0: I appreciate you calling, man. I do. I really do. I appreciate all the calls we get in, but from time to time, splinterless toilet paper. Well,
1: I'm glad I'm born in the generation.
0: Yeah, you're right. Imagine before 1930, you're using toilet paper that you could get a splinter as well. Oh my gosh, what a terrible!
1: Wow,
0: yeah, really.
1: You do that and you mess up your toilet.
0: Mm. Whoa. All right. But anyway, looking at the internet, I'm seeing good results for what they call a power blaster. That's an attachment to the hose that is supposed to work like a pressure washer. Of course, there are different types. And again, you can buy one inexpensively with plastic parts. And it's just not as good as the one that you can buy with brass parts all the way through it, which will last a long, long time. But I'm beginning to hear that it's just as good as a power washer. And I would really like some text, some comments on that. Maybe you've got one, maybe you've used one. How do they work? Because I'm on the fence about thinking about getting one. I'm hauling a 25 pound or more power washer around and hooking it up and having it hooked to your hose and all the stuff that you have to do to get it going, gas run and all that, or electric one, it's just kind of a hassle, and it would seem to me if they come up with this power washer type thing that it would work a whole lot better. So if you've got a comment on that, hey, I'd like to hear what you have to say about it, and we'll get that on the air as soon as we can. That's something that I would really like to know about and know more about. So let's see what we got here on the. All right, we've got some stuff coming. All right, get rid of that. Go back. Lost it. My computer's giving me a little trouble because I'm not computer illiterate. I'm just close to it. But at any rate, I'll get that back in a minute. I lost my voice. Why won't my voice come up? Hear voice. Oh, well, at any rate, there's a couple of lines on the text. My voice is gone. Let's put this arrow, see what it goes. There we go. All right. Let's see. Okay. $40 bed say on Amazon is the best investment ever. He's talking about a power washer. And I've heard that before. Other people that the best say is really bed day is on Amazon is like a really $40 investment that's just as good as any power washer you can get a hold of. And we got that from Donald in Oxford, who uses one and likes it very much. And then someone asked a question about how often should I use a septic tank cleaner and dissolvent. My septic tank is 50 years old. I got to admit that septic tanks are kind of like my weakness when it comes to plumbing is concerned. But I think if you read the label on the container, it'll tell you how often it should be used and explain that to you better than I can. So I'm going to defer that to the label and say, I hope that works for you. So, but I'm getting back to the power washer. I think I want to get, and that's probably the type I'd get, too. I'd go right to Amazon and probably order one of those because I think it should be used all the time. It sounds like it really can do the job and do it quite well. Everything from cleaning your driveway to fence boards to all the kind of things that go on. So as far as I'm concerned, it should be a pretty good thing because what it does is it compresses the water inside through a nozzle, and it can put out power spray. And it has three or four attachments to it that can give you a spray or just like a pressure washer, a whole bunch of different things. So I really like that, and it sounds like a very good idea. About time something like that came along, because using a pressure washer is just really a pain in the neck, and it's not. You don't have to use them too long before you have problems with them. So maybe this is a solution that can really solve that problem and make it go away. And I think that's a good thing to do. So I like it. Thank you for your comment on that too. I appreciate it. All right, let's get back. Go back to that text line and see what's happening. Let's see. There isn't any device that uses city pressure will work as good as the pressure washer, period. That's a comment that came in on the text line from Shallow Monkey in Biloxi. There isn't any device that uses city pressure that will work as good as a pressure washer, period. And that's what he said. So, there's a couple comments on that for sure. One that says it works really well, and the other says that the city pressure is not strong enough. But what it does is it compresses that water to make it, but who knows? But everybody who seems to use it seems to like it. So, hey, we'll see where that goes and where that can take us. All right, back to the text line and see what this has got to say there. All right. What was the name of the nozzle you're talking? All right. It's called a

Bedsay, B-E-D-S-A-Y, Bedsay. It's from Amazon. So that's the name of the device. All right, short break coming up. We've got Nikki from Pure Air Consultants going to be on the phone with us just a few minutes. And we're going to talk about air conditioning and heating. And if you've got a comment on that, we'd love to hear what you have to say. And, hey, listen to Super Talk Mississippi. My name is Buddy. We'll be here until 12 o'clock. And I appreciate all the texts that are coming through and appreciate you very much. Thank you. Be right back.

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0: I don't care about that neither. All right. Handy Man Show right here at Super Talk Mississippi. We've got Nikki from Pure Air Consultants on the line with us this morning. Good morning, Nikki.
1: Good morning. How are you today?
0: I'm doing so well. It's been a while to get you on the air because you've been so busy with family business and just going places and doing things. But I'm so happy to have you on this morning. And we're going to talk a little bit about AC and about heating and air conditioning. I want to start with something that I had a question last week on. A man has an older home that is probably built way a long time ago, and it's, of course, he's got a lot of air leakage, I'm sure, in that house, and that's his biggest problem that he has, but he also uses a heat pump. My question and his question both were, are heat pumps as effective around here in this climate as they would be anywhere else?
1: I mean, we sell a lot of heat pumps, to be honest with you. You know, if you're going to have, if you don't have gas in your home, I would definitely recommend a heat pump over just straight electric heat, because it's just going to be more efficient for you because it does utilize, you know, the atmosphere to heat and your home in the wintertime. When you're running your, when you have just straight electric heat, it's running those heat strips constantly. And so that's burning straight electricity. So your electric bill is going to go way up in the wintertime.
0: Funny you say that because I have all electric house.
1: Yeah. So, if, you know, and a lot of people just have gotten that stigma where they don't like heat pumps. So, you know, a lot of people steer away from heat pumps.
0: Yeah.
1: You know, heat pumps aren't what they used to be. Now we have, you know, the Rheem 14 SEER heat pumps are two-stage, which are amazing.
0: Yeah.
1: You know, two-stage systems are great systems, and that's their minimum efficiency is a two-stage heat pump. So that's pretty amazing that, you know, they have that technology out there in their standard system.
0: That makes a lot of good sense.
1: Yeah, so it's really heat pumps have come a long way over the years. They really have.
0: So really, to answer that person's question last week, it's more leakage in his home because it's an older home and it does not have the proper insulation and the proper caulking and all things around the wind. And he's losing all of his heat out through the air infiltration, and that's
1: right. You know, a lot of people think that their heating and cooling system is the end-all be-all in their comfort level of their home, but that is not the case. It's all about your windows, your doors, your insulation, you know. All of that plays a factor in the comfort level of your home. It's not just the heating and cooling.
0: Yeah, for sure. I mean, wow. I mean, just to have a house that is not well insulated and well caulked and well with good windows and good doors and proper insulation everywhere, you're going to lose so much. The heat that you're actually, or the air that you're producing, or heat, are both just a lot of it just going outside and disappearing. I mean, you're paying for heating nothing.
1: That's correct. And also, your attic ventilation plays a big role in that as well, especially in the summertime.
0: Yeah, and right now, today, the best attic ventilation is really a ridge vent, and people are using that more regularly than any other kind. But
1: if it's installed correctly.
0: Yeah, that's correct, if it's installed correctly. And I won't talk about how I've seen some installed. It's not that we're not here to discuss that. But at any rate, if you have a good air conditioning, you need to take care of it. You need to really not only change your filters on a regular basis, but don't overkill and use the best filter you can get a hold of.

0: love use a lesser expensive filter, and it'll still do the job, particularly in the summertime when you're using your air conditioning, because you don't want to stop your airflow into your AC unit very much.
1: That's correct. 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
1: Getting to your equipment and into your duct system.
2: Yeah, I agree. That's really a good filter to use, and that's kind of what that's what I use in my house all the time, year round. I don't care. And somehow or other, I don't know why. One, because I bought my unit from you guys, and I know that it's a good unit. It's a Rheem unit, as a matter of fact. And my electric bill in the wintertime, well, it's a lot because I live by myself. And I don't pump the heat up so high and have so many rooms to heat. I mean, I heat the whole house, but it really is not killer by any means. It's kind of, you know, but that has a lot to do with the fact that I live in there alone, because each person that is in there is adding heat to the house.
1: That's right.
2: And you know, that can create a problem in the summertime, and it does. But at any rate, you guys, I have to talk a little bit about Pure Air Consultants. I had a situation with my air conditioning this season, and I needed a part replaced, and I called you guys, and I think the very same day that I called, you said, "Yeah, we can be there." It was over the weekend. I started showing up a little problem where there was a technical problem with the blower fan staying on all the time, even when the heat was the air was off. And I called you guys. It was over the weekend. I said, "No, I'm not going to pay these weekend rates. I'll just do that. I'll go through and get up on Monday morning." I call Monday morning. And you guys were there Monday morning.
1: But you realize you're a service agreement customer, so you don't pay overtime rates on the weekend. So you should have just called us over the weekend, and we would have come out. It's the same price Monday through Friday as it is on the weekend for you, because you're service agreement.
2: Wow, I didn't realize that, but it didn't matter to me very much, because using just that fan over the weekend really wasn't very expensive. Just using just the blower fan, and I figured I'd wait till Monday to get that taken care of. And they ordered the part. The part was under warranty, and all I had to pay was the labor before it, and that was great. You guys, Johnny on the spot, man. You want some service on your AC unit or heating unit? Pure Air Consultants, the number to call. What number do they call to get that?
1: 601-939-7420. 601-939-7420.
2: Nowadays, what is the SEER on units today?
1: The minimum is 14.3, and it can go up to, I mean, you know, you have 20 plus is the max. So, I mean, it just depends on, you know, your home. A lot of people want the 20 plus, but you have to really look at your ductwork. When you go to the higher efficiency, you need to look at your ductwork, your return lines, to make sure that, you know, your ductwork is sufficient for the higher SEER. So it's not just about your unit. You have to look at the whole home when you look at those higher efficiency systems.
2: Are you explaining to me that we need larger ducts or just more better sealed?
1: No, it's not really the larger duct. It's more about your return lines.
2: Yes.
1: You have to make sure all the static pressures are correct. And that's with all of it, but, you know, with the higher efficiency systems, it really matters.
2: Yeah.
1: I mean, it matters with all of it. Don't get me wrong, but the higher efficiency ones can really, they will not work correctly.
2: Yeah.
1: You'll see motors going out. You'll see all different kind of things, codes popping up everywhere on those systems. if the static pressure is not correct, and so you really have to check that duct work and make sure all of it is correct when you install those high efficiency systems.
2: Yeah, and I think people don't realize how important return air can be, and they end up putting, you know, all sorts of furniture in front of their return air system, and sometimes they just don't have a large enough return.

0: return air in to get the return air to the air conditioning unit, and it's so important.
1: Mm-hmm. It sure is. You know, a lot of people will. We've gotten calls, and we got one not too long ago of a lady who had another company install a heating cooling system for her, and she's like, look, they've been out here four times, and they can't tell me why this unit is whistling.
0: Wow.
1: We went out there, and immediately we knew that her return duct was too small, and that's why the unit was whistling.
0: Sure.
1: So we figured it out within 5 minutes after getting there. She had, you know, a 12-inch return.
0: Wow.
1: on a 4-ton unit. Well, that's not enough return. So, you know, it's things like that that you really have to pay attention to.
0: Yeah.
1: You know, when installing a heating and cooling system, you know, the older systems didn't need as much return. Well, the newer systems do.
0: Yep.
1: And so you have to pay attention to that.
0: You have to understand that's so important. Oh, that's so important. Another illusion that some people are carrying around is that a bigger unit than what their house calls for as far as their load is concerned is probably going to cool them better. But that isn't true. I mean, because you have a 5-ton unit in a smaller home, it's not going to cool. It's not going to do better. It's not going to, it doesn't remove the moisture. It's
1: going to add moisture.
0: Yeah, it's going to add. So as a result, you don't get what you pay for, and you think the larger unit is going to help because it's going to make you cooler, but it just doesn't work.
1: No, it doesn't work, and your ductwork will definitely not be sufficient. You're going to cause that ductwork to sweat. You're going to cause your windows and your doors to sweat, and you're going to create the perfect conditions for biological growth in your home.
0: Yeah, yeah. That's all I can say about biological.
1: Yuck. I'm not going to say that other word, but yes, you're creating the perfect conditions for that.
0: Really? No, don't mention other words. Okay, if we don't mention it. But at any rate, the dual systems are great that work on low power or high power and as needed. They're wonderful. They just really, really make a big difference in the comfort of a home and the quietness as well.
1: Are you talking about the mini split system?
0: No, the system that runs on two different motor levels.
1: Oh yes. I'm sorry. The variable speed.
0: There you go. Variable speed system. Yes.
1: Yes. I'm sorry. I didn't follow you there for a minute. Yeah, the variable speed systems are awesome. The two stage compressors are great. I tell everybody when they don't understand that, it's almost like how I like to explain a two-stage unit or a variable speed compressor. It's just like when you go to when you're at a stop sign,
0: yeah,
1: it's your turn to go. A regular system would be like, it's your turn to go, and you just push that accelerator all the way to the floor and you take off. That's a standard system. That's how much power you're using every time that unit comes on.
0: Yep.
1: It's all or nothing. Well, with a variable speed system or a two-stage system, you're just giving it a little bit of gas to get going. You know, you're using a small amount of power depending on how much, you know, your system's calling for. If you just need to cool it down 1 or 2 degrees, it's going to come on at a slower stage, lower speed. So it just saves you so much money. But like I said, when you look at systems like that, you also need to look at that ductwork.
0: Yep.
1: You know, when you step up a stage like that with your system, you need to make sure you check that duct system.
0: Yeah, make sure your ductwork is in good shape. And you mentioned earlier the importance of having good windows and doors. I don't think enough can be said about that. I mean, really,
1: yes,
0: it's so important. Anything we should know about Pure Air Consultants that we don't?
1: We are locally owned and operated. We have been in business since 2004. Same owner. We are company and family driven. We love to give back to our community. We love our customers. We know where we came from. We know who we are, and we are here to serve you. We love our customers, and we would love to serve you. And our phone number is 601-939-7420, and we would love to help you today.
0: All right, Nikki, thank you very much. We're out of time.
1: Absolutely. See ya.
0: Have a good day.
1: You too. Bye.
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Okay. I didn't hear the music kick us in, but we're here anyway. All right. Handyman Show right here at Super Talk Mississippi. My name is Buddy, and I'm going to be here until 12 o'clock making all kinds of noise on the radio, talking about your home and about the things that can be done. You know, there's devices today that are made that can actually clean your gutter out from the ground so that you don't have to crawl on ladders because, as I've said many times, crawling on a ladder any time, any way is a dangerous situation. Whether it's a step ladder or an extension ladder, it doesn't matter. Ladders can be very, very dangerous. A lot of people get injured on ladders. But there's an attachment to your hose that it can be there. It can have an extension, and it can, some are flexible that actually can turn into your gutters, and some are actually pre-bent, where there's two or three different bent shapes that make go into your gutter a whole lot better. And then some of them even have like a pressure increaser, which actually increases the power and blows it out exceptionally good, and not just use the city water pressure, just uses your regular water pressure and takes it and increases it a great deal and blows that gutter out exceptionally well. So yes, your gutter can be cleaned from the ground, and that's really what I recommend. If you're going to have gutter, either get the newer system of gutter guard, which is supposed to, according to what I've read, supposed to work particularly well. I don't know. Well, that's up in the air, and I don't know the answer to that question, whether they do or not. But at any rate, gutters need to be cleaned out, and they need to be cleaned out from time to time if you don't have it. And the best way to do that is don't let them get built up with, you know, your gutters can get built up without you seeing the overflow from the gutters with leaves and not just with granules from the roof shingles, because your roof shingles just tend to always want to shed granules. And where do they shed them? Right down into your gutter. And those create quite a bit of weight on your gutter. So when you use a gutter cleaner, you blow it right out, and you blow it down your drain and right down your downspouts and out your drain and out your house. And it helps a great deal in keeping your gutters in the condition they need to be in, and actually working at the right slope in which they drain all the time. So cleaning your gut, and those hose attachments are available all over the place, whether a big box, home center, or, hey, again, Amazon. Amazon has everything. But at any rate, you can get all those. And go look, when you go looking for them, ask for hose attachments to clean gutters, and you'll see just all types of different hose attachments that'll work for you very, very well. 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
filled with zero-turn mowers, and all the parts that you'll ever need to repair it, they do repair work on it as well. And they have trailers to carry all that stuff away, trailers that you can buy. And Revel Ace is just a great, great hardware store. 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They're open 6 days a week, open at 7 o'clock every morning, and at least until 6 at night in the weekdays and on weekends. Some of them are open later than others, but most of the time they're open all day on weekends as well. They're closed on Sundays, of course. Revel Ace Hardware, best hardware store I can really recommend. And a lot of people really still believe that the Ace Hardware store in Madison is still, they didn't realize that Revel Ace has acquired it as well, and it's a Revel Ace Hardware store nowadays, where you can go in there and actually get the same kind of service. They've redone the entire store, and they've really made it very, very special. So, and it was a good store to begin with, but once Revel took over, it became a better store. So it's really the place to go. And they're all, like I said, all over Central Mississippi. Go see my friends at Revel Ace Hardware Store. They're good guys in the hardware business, and they'll help you anywhere they can. Yeah, and they do a great job. All right. Well, when you're setting a poll, whether it be a post office mailbox or maybe even a basketball goal in just a post, there's new ways to do it. It used to be, gravel and cement and all that to pour it in there. Nowadays, you can use foam. You can use they sell a foam box that actually fills the hole very, very well, and actually holds the pole very, very tight, tighter than concrete would, and it sets in about 15 minutes, so it can really do a great job for you. And you can get that product at most of the big box home centers, sell it for sure. And it's a foam post setting device, and it comes and pours into the hole, and it really forms in and around, and it seals your post very, very good, and it can help you a whole lot and make your life a whole lot easier in setting your post, and it take a lot of labor out of your situation. But that's the way, that's good stuff. All right, we're coming up on the 11 o'clock hour, and we'll do some Fox News, national news coming your way. And after that, we're going to do a little music segment, and then we'll be back with more of the handyman stuff, so don't you go away. 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
1: News. I'm Pam Puso. The shutdown of an oil pipeline in Saudi Arabia could further compromise the global oil supply. The abrupt action was taken after a drone attack launched from Iraq.
2: Saudi Arabia says it won't retaliate, at least for now, following a request from Iraq's prime minister. President Trump, meantime, claims Iran was probably behind it.
1: Fox's Kevin Cork. Mounting pressure on Ukraine after more deadly Russian strikes.
3: Russian President Vladimir Putin out with a new warning to the West. He says sending European troops into Ukraine would amount to a direct conflict with Russia. This after some European leaders backed a potential peacekeeping force.
1: That's Fox's Claudia Cowan. President Putin also denying that Russia poses any threat to Europe. 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
4: I'm Kelly Bennett for Supertalk Mississippi News. State leaders have been focused on bringing high-paying jobs to Mississippi and creating programs that ensure residents have the skills needed to fill those positions. Under Governor Tate Reeves, Mississippi is experiencing record economic growth.
5: It's about giving people opportunity to be successful, giving people opportunity to take care of themselves and take care of their families.
4: Scott Waller with the Mississippi Business Alliance told us more about the newly established Mississippi Post-Secondary Attainment Council.
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0: No matter where you go, Supertalk Mississippi is there. 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
4: Mississippi has made progress in reducing its infant mortality rates, which still rank among the worst in the country.
9: The mortality rate for the state came down to below 9. We saved about 45 babies in 2025 that we would have lost in 2024.
4: State Health Officer Dr. Dan Edney wants to create a statewide system of obstetrical care.
9: The negative impact to the Mississippi economy for maternal infant deaths is about $3.2 billion a year.
4: He also wants to ensure each region of the state has a NICU.
9: So those counties in Southwest Mississippi that don't have access to perinatal care, the Department of Health will step in and plug that gap.
4: For more details on this story, as well as the latest Mississippi news, sports, weather, and politics, follow us on Facebook, X, or online at supertalk.fm.
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0: those guys sing that same song every Saturday. I wonder if they ever get tired of it. Well, we'll have to sing it for them one day.
1: We can do it ourselves.
0: Really, we can do our own intro. Oh, well. Hey, music segment coming your way right here. And we do a music segment every Saturday because I know this is the Handyman Show. And you say, what is a music segment? Well, I've been involved in music so long that I've got to do it. But at any rate, we're going to start with a group called the Goo Goo Dolls. What? The Goo Goo Dolls. Well, John Resnick is the singer, is the lead singer, and Bobby Tkachuk is the bass player. And other than that, they've had rotating members throughout the entire band. And they started as a cover band in, 1985. That's right, 1985. They started as a cover band and playing in the Buffalo, New York area, and they were pretty well known. And then in 1995, they had a mainstream success with a song called "Name," and then "Iris," and they just played in Brandon not too long ago. I think it was on the 19th that they played in Brandon, and They had a major crowd. But they've had 7 top 40 singles, and they've had worldwide success and have been nominated for Grammys 4 times. Now, after they started, they had to pick a name, and they picked the name

Goo Dolls. And then after they let their first record out, the lead singer didn't really like the name. John didn't like the name at all. He said, let's but the record company said, it's too late, man. You're already known as the Goo Goo Dolls, and that's who you're going to be. So, and there's a lot of stories about how they got their name and what Goo Goo Dolls stands for and what it means. And no, they don't know. They don't even like their name, but they are good. They are really good, and they do some great songs. And we're going to do a song called Iris by them, the Goo Goo Dolls, Iris. So let's give a listen to Iris, the Goo Goo Dolls.

I listened to the song and said, that's a pretty good song. I might put it on. And I said, I don't know. Let's just look around a little bit. And then I saw them, or I saw John Resnick live at Daryl's house. And they did it live. Wow. Then at that point in time, I decided, oh, yeah, we're going to play that for sure. John, but the Goo Goo Dolls, Resnick, is a great vocalist. He really has good vocals, and the lyrics are just amazing. Really good stuff. And Name is also a very good song. Name is a great song. From Buffalo, New York. Good, good group. Does a great job. Well, we're going to do something that everybody knows and everybody's heard probably a million times, but it's okay to do some Creedence Clearwater Revival once in a great while, a song called Who'll Stop the Rain. They're from California and were formed in 1959. Can you believe that? John Fogerty and his brother, Tom, older brother Tom, with Stu Cook on bass and also Doug Clifford on drums. They were the first group to be booked as a big-name group at Woodstock. That's how big they were at that time. And they had so many hits between 69 and 71. They had major, major success and were worldwide success. And well, they were when they first started, they were called the Blue Velvets and back in 59, back in the early days. And then they started calling themselves the Gollywogs. The Gollywogs? My gosh, what a strange name. And they decided on Creedence Clearwater Revival. And then, I think in 72, they disbanded, and there was some legal issues and this and that and all kinds of problems with their management. And they said, no more. So they went their separate ways, and Fogerty still went solo because most of the songs were his. But the two guys in the group, the Doug Clifford and Stu Cook, stayed on board and did Creedence Clearwater Revisited, which was still touring and touring a lot, and we're going around until all of a sudden John went back on tour and started doing his Creedence songs all by himself with a band, backup band, and very, very good, very good. Always, John Fogerty is a strange kind of individual. I always thought that he was sort of an egomaniac, if you will. I just really thought that he wanted to be John Fogerty more than wanted to be anything else, but whatever, he wrote some very good lyrics, a very good guitar player, a very good lead man, and he deserved all the credit that he got. So as much as, you know, everybody's heard Creedence Clearwater Revival do so many great songs, but this is one of them, and a song I dearly like, Who'll Stop the Rain. Let's give a listen to Creedence Clearwater Revival.

0: Who can? Who will stop the rain? A great song. Good group. Good group. All right. Next artist, Rye Cooter. Rye Cooter. Wow. Underrated for sure. Session musician, multi-instrumentalist, known basically for his slide guitar work. Amazing, amazing guitar player. Just has so much talent. It's unreal. But they wrote a song called Across the Border, and it was written by Rye Cooter, John Hiatt, and Jim Dickerson. Strangely enough, Jim Dickerson is the father of Luther and Cody Dickerson of the North Mississippi All-Stars. But Jim Dickinson has been around for so long and produced so many great records. A great producer, and really did a lot up in Memphis to get things going, and really a lot to get things started the way they should be started. This song has been covered by everybody from Freddie Fender to Willie Nelson to Christofferson to just many times by many people have crossed the borderline, has been recorded by many, many people. And it's such an amazing, amazing way to, the lyrics in it are great, and I like it. And Rye Cooter is just an amazing, like I said, an underrated talent. And if you hadn't heard a lot about Rye Cooter and a lot of what he does, you should give a listen to some of the stuff that he does, because it is amazing. Rye Cooter, let's give a listen to Across the Borderline. Rye Cooter.
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1: Marty Stewart and his superlatives, his amazing, his fabulous superlatives have taken us home. Let's listen to Marty Stewart. A little bit anyway.

0: Hey y'all, I'm Steve Azar inviting you to escape to Pearl River Resort, where the fun is going nonstop. 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

I don't know if you can say enough about Marty Stewart or not. He is such an amazing talent, first off, and his fabulous superlatives are also amazing talent. But everywhere they play, people just go rave about their performance and their show, because they are always right on the spot, on the money. And proud that he's a Mississippian from Philadelphia, Mississippi, and he has spent a lot of money in rebuilding and redoing the Ellis Theater up there. And my friend Arden Barnett has a lot to do with the sound system in there, and also the design of the place, and helped a whole lot with Marty making it a true great venue for any artist. And he's had many great artists in there since it's been revamped. But Marty Stewart is just an amazing performer, and it's just something to go and see, and something to if you get a chance to go see Marty Stewart and his fabulous superlatives, do it, because it's worth going to, for sure. All right. Back to the handyman stuff. Building a privacy fence, if you're building it like brand new and you're starting and you haven't had one before, of course you're going to use the 4x4 posts and the 2x4 stringers, and it's good to use 3 stringers on each section, because it really gives you a little more strength. But the key is buy extra fence boards, more than you'll need, and put some aside where they won't warp. Put them on a proper blocks and whatnot, so they don't warp. And what they'll do, leave them outside, they weather the same as your fence weathers, and then when it comes time to replace a board, which you will end up doing sooner or later, having to do that, you won't have to go and buy a fence board that is brand spanking new and won't be looking the same look as the rest of your fence. You'll have a fence board that works very, very well, and that's something that really does. It just makes the fence look a whole lot better. It makes the fence look a whole lot better by doing that. So make sure that's something you look into and take care of. All right. Fence boards, yeah. So get extras. Because fence boards are those 6x, they're 1x6 dog ear fence boards. They look great. And they're made out of all sorts of material, whether it be cedar, rough cedar, or just yellow pine, yellow wood, which is pressure treated, kiln dried yellow wood is probably the best thing to use, and people are using a lot of that around, so use it a good time. Another item that really I think is a good item to have from time to time is these rollout canvas patio covers. Really are great. You can get an electric one that rolls out, or you can get a manual that roll out, and you can get them in many different sizes and different colors and different shapes and different shades, and probably even in different quality, where some will last longer than others. I think it's a good investment, and it's a good way to get your patio cover where you can have shade and be protected from the rain if you intend to do that, and you're looking for a way to get to use more of your outside area and not be affected by the weather so much. These rollout canvas patio covers really work quite well. And attaching them, well, it's important that you attach them correctly, and they should be attached with a ledger board as well. And they do a very good job once they're put up and put, and with the ledger board, they work quite well and really can do the job for you. So that's just a suggestion that I've seen a lot of those around, and I think they work very well. So they work really, really, just extremely well. I think you'd be happy you had something like that. Let me take a minute here and tell you about my friends at Atlas Foundation Repair. 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
1: 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They really, really, really know what's going on with the foundations and can help you very much. He knows the soils in Mississippi and can do a lot to really improve the foundation of your house. Because if you've got foundation problems, and a lot of people in Mississippi do, hey, get them fixed. Because it can improve so many things in your house. Make your doors work properly. Make your windows close like they should. All that helps a lot. All right. Well, the weather is going to get cool. What? Yeah, it really is. I promise.
2: I find that hard to believe.
1: Yeah, a lot of people are having it hard to believe right now because it's been like crazy hot. But insane hot. But at any rate, the weather is going to get cool sooner or later. And when it does, it'll be a good time to walk around your house and take stock of what you need to do. And a lot of what you need to do is like remove some of that older caulking that's around your windows and doors that is supposed to stop air infiltration and insect infiltration. But a lot of that old caulking that's been up for many years probably has broken down and is breaking down and not doing the job that it should be doing. So that needs to be removed. Remove that old caulking as much as you can. And there are many good ways to remove it. A razor knife works really well. And a lot of times just get rid of that old caulking and then replace it with some new siliconed acrylic latex caulking. It is siliconized. It's still a water cleanup product, and that's what you want to get, is a siliconized acrylic latex caulking. It comes in many colors, and it really will do the job. And being siliconized, it really can last a whole lot longer. Plus, it's paintable. And you can paint it the same color as your windows if you want to, or the same color as your siding, whatever is your preference. And it can really do the job. Also, your hose bib work comes out of the wall, whether it's a brick wall or a siding. There's probably a hole around it larger than the actual pipe that comes out that lets your hose bib. That should be filled with either caulking or maybe even mortar. If it's like a brick foundation or a brick siding, use mortar patch and fill it with mortar patch. But any way you can seal that up, you just seal up everything that you can except the weep holes. Don't seal up your weep holes on brick foundations because the weep holes serve a very good purpose. They allow your house to breathe. They let the moisture out and can really help a great deal. So any way that you can put those to seal up the house, do it. Seal that house as best you can, and you'll be happy you did once you've gone around and spent the time and spent looking and made sure that things were proper around there. Also, I've said this probably many, many times, it's a very good idea to put a border of around your house where there's no actual landscaping going up to your foundation. Thomas Trammell with Family Termite recommends that an 18-inch barrier around your house is what's needed. And he's probably correct in saying that. I was saying for a long time, shorter than that. I thought a 12 would do the trick. But an 18-inch border is probably a better thing to do. And it's going to be about 6 inches deep. And you fill the bottom with some pea gravel and then fill it up with all the way with pea gravel, sand at the bottom and pea gravel on top. And what it does, and your drainage, if you

you're going to put a drainage pipe in there. 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And this will prevent insects from getting into your home, from because landscaping up to your foundation can really create a lot of problems. One, it doesn't get weed-eated enough, weed-whacked enough, and it just grows and grows. And as it grows, it allows a lot of critters and a lot of all sorts of things into your home that you don't need in your home. And this can help protect your home a great deal by putting an 18-inch border around your entire house. You'll be happy you did, and it can really do the job in making things a whole lot better for you. So, hey, that's just a very good thought and a very good idea. But as I said, it's going to get cooler, and it's a good time to inspect your house, check the roofing out, and check everything out. And roofing is very simple. If your shingles are starting to buckle and turn, maybe it's time you started thinking about something else, another shingle job or something. And when you're shingling, never shingle over old shingles, having two layers of shingles on your roof. That's a no-no. Insurance companies aren't going to insure you properly with that. And most insurance companies will actually turn you down if you have two roofs on there. And it just doesn't do the job, because your first roof that you put on your new roof is really kind of subject to the defects on your main roof, and it can really create a problem. Plus, you never get to look at the sheathing on your roof, and your sheathing is so important. In order to do a roof properly, you need to strip it totally. Not only all the shingles come off, but as much of the felt paper as possible comes off. And then you can get a look at the sheathing and make sure the sheathing is in good shape, whether it be ply sheathing or wafer board or maybe even one bys. Either way, anything that's decayed, it needs to be replaced. And then put like a synthetic felt on top of that. The new synthetic felt is so much better than what it used to be. And there's so much, there's like 10 square per roll. And it helps so much more. And it's so much lighter and easier to apply than the older type was. Some of it is stapled down or actually put down with cap nails, and some is actually self-sticking that can really stick by itself. But that's really how roofing should be done. So make sure that your roofing is done properly. And because remember, roofing right now is most of it is lifetime warranted, which means that it's going to hold its granules very well and do very well in performing properly as it should. So, you know, there's a lot of people in the roofing business, and they want to do roofs so badly that sometimes they'll even redo a roof that doesn't need it. I've seen that happen before. I've seen it even in my neighborhood. Some of the roofing has been replaced that really wasn't in, you know, need of roofing at that point in time. So don't get it done too early. Make sure it's proper. Do it like it should be. All right. Short break coming up. You're listening to the Rock and Roll Handyman Show right here on Super Talk Mississippi. My name is Buddy. Be back in just a few minutes. Don't you go away. We'll be back. Super Talk Mississippi.

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0: Yeah, everybody crazy. Period. Hey, welcome back to the Rock and Roll Handyman Show right here at Super Talk Mississippi. What you got there, Jacob?
1: Well, I had a question because you remember how we were talking about putting stuff up on walls a couple weeks ago?
0: Yeah.
1: Best ways to go about it. Well, I got it in my head that I wanted to put up a floating shelf. So I have no idea what I'm doing, but it can't be that hard, can it? So what I ended up doing is that I drilled a hole in my wall and

0: Thought I knew where the stud was, didn't know where the stud was. Luckily, nothing's damaged. But yeah. Now there's a hole in my wall. I need to get fixed. How would I go about doing that?
1: Well, it can't be a very big hole, huh?
0: No, not very much at all. Well, it can't be any bigger than...
1: most big box home centers or even hardware stores or anywhere like that sell like just a Mylar patch that mm-hmm. actually goes over that hole that is so thin that you can paint it and you actually can't see the hole anymore. Cool. And that's all you really have to do is it sticks on itself, self-adhering, mm-hmm. and it sticks on. And because it's such a small hole, just you can put a small patch over it and paint right over it, and it works really, really well.
0: All right.
1: So that'll kind of do the trick for you. And there's other ways to do it, but that's probably the quickest and the easiest way to do it and get it accomplished, you know. And then when you go to paint it, what you're going to find is the new paint just doesn't match the old paint.
0: Oh, yeah. I figure that's going to be the case.
1: That always happens.
0: I got a lot of... what I've been told is called the landlord special, where they just kind of paint over everything.
1: Well, that's just life the way it is. Oh, well. Today, a lot of people like to use these old-fashioned, like, things to hold up soffits, these corbets and things like that that can really... Look, it looks so elegant. In the 1800s and whatnot, they were all built by hand, and they were made out of wood, and just really craftsmen made them and put them up all over the place. I grew up in a house that was probably finished in somewhere in the 1800s, and it had them all over the place. It looked great, and it still has them today, as a matter of fact. But those can be found at many places. There's a lot of specialty millwork place shops around that really sell that kind of thing. And I think one for sure is out on Lakeland Drive, I think called Lakeside Molding or something like that. But and it sells all sorts of different items like that, banisters and all these things, the things that hold up your shelves and things that hold up your soffits and things that really can look very, very good. So, but you can also get them not only in natural wood, but you can get them in synthetic material. All the people like that make synthetic material, it will be more expensive to get the synthetic ones that are very, very, very durable, but are pretty darn expensive to get the synthetic ones, but they'll last forever, forever, forever. And the wood ones last pretty good. I mean, the ones on my old house on Cape Cod just last for, they're still up there. I mean, and it was built in the 1800s, so they're still looking good today, and they don't need much repair. So I think that's a good thing to get. Well, yesterday we honored the victims and the survivors of the 9/11, today we are more aware of the people that want to destroy America. They really want to make America just disappear, and we're heading off a lot of these attacks on America today through just intelligence and just being more aware of what's going on. But we're also to the point in America where we're beginning to tear ourselves apart as a country, because we just won't sit down and talk with one another. We're just taking too much information from social media and running with it and saying this is the way it should be and that's the way it should be, instead of sitting down and having discussions about what's going on and what can be done to make America the place that it should be. These discussions can really go a long way to making this a better place to be. So social media is a great tool, and I'm not knocking it by any means, but there's also a lot of misinformation on there and a lot of just stuff that really doesn't help to make this the great country that it should be and will be and is As a matter of fact, it is. I'm proud to be here in the United States of America, and proud to be in this country, and proud to be in this state, too. It's a great, great state, by the way, to be in. The state of Mississippi is. It's unique to the rest of the world, whatever you want to say or however you want to say it. I believe Mississippi is unique to the rest of the world. And would I move back to the north? No. I've heard tell that Cape Cod sure isn't what it used to be when I grew up around there. It's not like that anymore. It's become like not nearly the place that it used to be. It's more like a resort area than it was when I grew up. It was like a beautiful, fishing village kind of area the whole time. It was a wonderful place. Even in the snowstorms, I enjoyed it very much. But not anymore today. Wouldn't do that. No. Wouldn't want to be any part of that or be any part of that at all today. So that's not something that I'm interested in doing. Love being here and love my house and love being in this state. So that's but again, we should honor the survivors and the victims of 9/11, and also for all the people that have fought in the wars against all these terrorists that are trying to destroy this country. So my hat's off to them, and hands over my heart yesterday when they did the moment of silence for everybody. I really did enjoy that and thought it was very important to do. To be a part of America. So, great country. All right, Handyman Show, and we do it each and every Saturday. We run it from 10 o'clock in the morning till 12 o'clock, and we run all kinds of things, and we talk about all sorts of things and all sorts of messages and taking care of our home. And I think one of the biggest messages that I get out probably quite often is take a walk around your house at least once a month with a scratch pad and writing down things that you see and things that need doing, and take care of them. Take care. The more you take care of your house, the more it will take care of you, and the easier it will be to take care of, because you are keeping it up to date, and that's important. All right, I thank you for listening to the Rock and Roll Handyman Show. Like I said, each and every Saturday we do it, and we have been for years, and we will continue to do it and enjoy doing it. It's my pleasure. I thank all the people who listen, and tell your friends and neighbors, the Handyman Show not only is on every Saturday morning, but you can pick us up on all the social media platforms. 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Bye-bye.

0: We're on our way to Boston to get some clam chowder. Bye-bye.
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We're thankful to have each of you tuned into the station at this present time. It's always our pleasure to have the opportunity to take this time and be with you. We appreciate you being tuned in. Appreciate those that sponsor the program. Appreciate the station personnel for their cooperation, all making this possible. Should you have correspondence concerning the program, you feel free to direct that to me at my home address, 77 Bethel Cutoff Road, Bassville, Mississippi, 39421. Or you may call me at my home phone, area code 601-943-6384. And we do appreciate the calls we receive. We appreciate the comments. We appreciate the cards, the letters. And I know out traveling and different places we go, we meet people all the time that tell me they hear the program and try to encourage me and trust that it'll all continue. And they say it's been a blessing to them. And I appreciate that. And that is the intent, to try to be a blessing to each one that would hear and listen. At this time, we're going to read some verses of Scripture found in the book of Nehemiah. I'm not going to read a lot of verses of Scripture. Read a verse and then try to narrow our thoughts a bit and talk about something that I trust could be a blessing and an encouragement to us. Chapter 1 of the book of Nehemiah, verse 11. O Lord, I beseech thee, let now mine ear be attentive to the prayer of thy servant and to the prayer of thy servants who desire to fear thy name and prosper. I pray thee, thy servant, this day, and grant him mercy in the sight of this man, for I was the king's cupbearer. I'm going to cease reading with those verses of Scripture. We'll come back and talk about the verses in a minute. But what I want to talk with you about at this present time is ask you the question, do you want to serve God? You think about that for a moment, and I think that's a question that we all need to ask ourselves, all of us, starting with me and right on down. Do I really want to serve God? Do I want to obey Him? What is my purpose in life? What do I want to accomplish? Do I want to serve God? Now I'm going to come back and notice the verse I've read and keep in mind what's taking place here in Nehemiah's day. Nehemiah was, he was a Jew. Evidently he was born during the captivity. If you remember back in 606 B.C. and some later accounts as well, Nebuchadnezzar came in and destroyed, overran, captured Jerusalem and carried many of those people away captive. They remained in captivity in Babylon for 70 years, which would bring it about 536 B.C. And then we come from there to where we are today, and we're about 100 years after that, when Nehemiah is writing and some things that happened at this present time. So it's evident Nehemiah was not, he had evidently never been to Jerusalem. Evidently he was, had not been there. He was born in captivity. But somewhere along the way, he learned about God. Evidently he was well taught. Not only was he well taught in those things, but he evidently studied and concerned about it. And somehow in the process of time, he grew up and became very influential with the government of this land. At the time Nehemiah was here in existence, so you had the Medes and Persians in power and control, and it seemed like Artaxerxes probably was one of the king in power at this time. And somehow that Nehemiah had found a great enough respect and had confidence in him that they had put him in a high-ranking place in that government. Keep that in mind. That's all important when we look at what's about to be said. He was the king's cupbearer. That wasn't just a regular man. A lot of things had to be outstanding about this, that he basically represented the king. He was there with the king. He enjoyed all the royalty that the land offered, the very best. But his responsibility is so great, and the king had such respect in him and such confidence.

confidence in him that he had him as his cupbearer. The cupbearer attended to the specifically the things, and maybe more so, but specifically the things that the king ate and drank. And his job was to keep this pure and to keep, they will see. And though, if you go back and read through all the kings, read the history of these present days, there was always somebody trying to assassinate the king, trying to conspire, trying to get rid of him and bring him to nothing. And oftentimes they used means to try to poison their food or poison their drink. And if the cupbearer had any doubt at all, he was to taste his food and also to taste the drink, whatever the king was given to drink, first of all, to make sure it was not poisoned. And so the king had such confidence in him that he really trusted his life into his hands. And because of this, a lot of maybe requirements to be given, no doubt he had to be a very socially respectable person, had to be able to deal with people, had to be able to relate to the king, probably had to be a nice-looking man. He probably had to be somebody whenever the people come in, the king wasn't ashamed of him because, see, he's in royalty. So here's Nehemiah. That's where he is. He's the king's cupbearer. But he begins to hear about Jerusalem and the things that happened up there and what had happened about 100 years prior to this. A lot of these Jews were allowed to be set free from bondage and go back to Jerusalem and restore the city, restore the temple, restore the houses, restore the walls. And Nehemiah met some of the people. Evidently, he was in a position. He saw some of the people that went and came from Jerusalem. And he asked them about what was happening up there. What's going on? And they told him, look, said the people are in distress. They're oppressed. And so not only that, the walls of the city, they're destroyed. Never have been rebuilt. It's just a lot of rubbish. They're in danger of being overrun by the enemy at any time. And when Nehemiah heard that, boy, it just went to his heart. Matter of fact, so great that the king saw there was something wrong with him and asked him what it was. And see, in the position he was in, he was supposed to be happy all the time. The king saw he was sad and wondered what's wrong. And he said, I see it. You're not sick. But whatever's wrong with you is it's something to do with your heart. There's something there that sorrow of the heart. He told him, he said, look, I want to tell you, the land of my father is back up there. It's distressed. It's oppressed. It's in rubbish. King said, well, what do you want to do? And he said, I'd like to go back up there and rebuild it. You imagine now that he's asking for permission to leave from the best job of man, second to the king in the world, to go back up there. What's going on with this man? See, he hears what's happening up there, and he's moved by it. And he wants to do something about it. He wants to serve God. And notice now when he made the statement here, he said, prayed for those that desire to fear thy name and to prosper. Who would like to fear God and prosper is what he's saying. Let me tell you what Nehemiah didn't know. Going back to the nation of Israel and the covenant that God had made with them, God had promised the nation of Israel if they would obey him, just keep his word. That's all they had to do. Farm the land. They were farming people. He told them, look, if you'll do this, he said, the blessings you'll receive, you can't even handle them all. The crops will never fail. You'll always have rain in its season. Your cattle, they'll give birth at the right time. The calves will all live, the goats, the sheep, the camels, everything you have. You're going to prosper. Not only that, you'll have your children. All of them will be well. All the diseases that's out in the rest of the world, God said, I won't bring them on you. In other words, and not only that, I'm going to make you the head, not the tail. You're going to be the highest ranking nation that there is in the world. The rest of the world will pay tribute to you. And not only that, if somebody does decide to rise up against you, whenever you go to war with them, 1,000 of them will flee from one of you. That sounds like prospering, doesn't it? Just go live. You have nothing to worry about. This is what God said I'll do for you. Nehemiah knew that's what God was going to do for them. He knew the reason they were where they were was because they failed to do that. They disobeyed God. If you go back and look at that covenant that God made with them, not only to make them all these promises with all these blessings, but also if they refused to do this, then that curses were the opposite of all the things he promised them. So Nehemiah understood the greatest life there would be able to be able to be over there obeying God.

Have God on your side. Have God protecting you. Have God with you. So Nehemiah is now concerned, and he's concerned about those that desire, he said, to fear thy name and to prosper. Those that would like to serve God. And that was the question I asked to begin with. What about you? Sometimes we haven't stopped to consider, but what I want to do at this time and the time that we have is try to get on our mind about us serving God. And he used that term to prosper, so let's don't let that fail. When you serve God, you do prosper. Prosperity in the eyes of people may be different than it is with God, but we can prosper when we serve God. I want to go to the book of Malachi with you just a second and notice something that's said here. I'll turn and read it. I think I could paraphrase it, but I'm going to turn and read. In Malachi's day, and this was on sometime now after Nehemiah's day, he asked some questions. In chapter 3, he said, will a man rob God? Yet you've robbed me. God said you have. He said, the question is, can a man rob God? Will a man rob God? The Lord said, but you have. You've taken what should have been mine. You have it given to me. You've used it for other reasons, other purposes. Let me stop where I am with that. I could ask that question to all of us. Have we taken what belonged to God and what should have been his and used it for other purposes? Have we robbed God? And he said, but you say, wherein have we robbed God? And the answer is the tithes that offers, the thing that God's promised. So he goes on to tell us this. Bring, he said, all your tithes in the storehouse, that you may be meet in mine house, and prove me now herewith, saith the Lord of hosts. For I will not open, if I will not. See, try me and see if I won't do this. Open the windows of heaven and pour out blessings that you cannot, that there shall not be room enough to receive. So the Lord said, try me and prove me. Live for me and see if I don't bless you. Well, that's a challenge I want to give you today. A lot of people say, there's no real reason to serve God. I hear it all the time. They say God's people's not any better off than anybody else. But I'll tell you, let's just keep something in mind now. Let me shuffle with you to the book of 2 Corinthians just a moment, chapter 4. And Paul tells us there about we need to give up the things of this life and serve God. And he said the things that God has for us, they're eternal, not temporal. The things of this earth is temporal. He said the things we see, they're temporal. That means they're temporary. They're just here for a little while and really not worth nothing in the long run. But the things of God, that's eternal. What if you were had just everything you could imagine that was temporal? Really, what would you have when it comes to profiting? Probably really not much to that. But the things, if you have it that's eternal, see, we're going to leave this old world. This world's going to pass away and all the things thereof. We're going to leave here. We have a better place to go, those of us that are saved. And I also want you to know, if you're not saved, you need to be saved. But if you're not, you need to hear us also. But if you're saved, I'm mainly preaching to saved people at this time about serving God. If you're not saved, the same could apply to you in that if you're not saved, first of all, you need to be saved and then have a desire to serve God. I want to look at the prophet in it just a moment, and I'm going to try to get back to where I was just a moment ago in my reading, and try to get back, not just leave everything out. I read about some folks that a couple. They never had children. They both had good jobs. They both saved a bunch of money. They were well-to-do. They come to the place they retired. They were fervent in their jobs. They really never had to consider God and what they were doing, but from a natural standpoint, they had gathered up a lot of money. They were well-to-do. They were financially secure. After they retired, wondered, what are we going to do next? And they thought about it and decided to move to the coast of Florida, get off down there and get them a beachside piece of property and build them a beach home and just live down there. And he did and got all that set up. And after a while, what are we doing? You're just sitting around here every day and doing nothing, not accomplishing anything. We don't have anything to do. We've looked at the beach about as long as you look at it and we've done what we can do. And they decided what we'll do, we'll start as a shell collection. And they began to collect shells. And said it had the best shell collection almost you could imagine. In their house, every wall, just these shell collections displayed. You look at them and, well, they had accomplished a lot with it. And finally, their pastor come to see them one day, and they wanted him to see the shell collection and see what they were accomplishing.

Christ and what they've done. See, what they set their mind and heart on now. And boy, they had a valuable shell collection. And they walked through the house. He looked at all that. And don't you hear sarcasm now. He said, I bet God's really proud of that. You think about that for a moment. You reckon how impressed God was by their shell collection. Here they've worked all their life. They made money. They saved it. Now they've come to the place in life they have all this big shell collection. And what's fixing to happen is they're fixing to die and leave this world. How profitable has that all been? Possibly die and leave the world, maybe not even knowing the Lord. Might live their eyes in hell. And if they do know the Lord, what are they going to have laid up on the other side? How have they pleased the Lord? What have they done for Him? Oh, they gathered the shell collection. I bet you He's impressed. Oh, you know I'm sarcastic. So see, there's no profit much in that. The end result is temporal. And when they leave, the shell collection is going to be left behind. Ask you again the question, what about you? Are you interested in serving the Lord? So here's Nehemiah. With all this going on, he wants to go back and serve God. I'm going to tell you what, that's the desire to give up all the fine things he has. This is what he wanted to do. If you serve God and you please God, you're going to have to do it because you want to. I want to go back with you to the book of Matthew just a moment to chapter 11. Don't you listen to verses of Scripture here. Lord, come unto me, all you that labor and are heavy laden, and I will give you rest. I'm confident of this given rest he's talking about here is salvation. If you've never been saved, if you don't have Christ as your Savior, the Lord's invited you to come. You know, people living in the world, burdened with sin, miserable, all the problems of life, don't have any peace, have no hope, don't know what the future holds, have no hope in Christ. And I'm going to tell you, that's not a good place to be. That's not a restful place. That's not a peaceful place. The Lord said, come unto me, all ye that labor and heavy laden. If you toil unto that, you tired of it, he said, come to him. He said, I'll give you rest. That's after you be, now being, that's being saved. And then after being saved, he said, take my yoke upon you and learn of me. For I am meek and lowly in heart, and you shall find rest unto your souls. For my yoke is easy and my burden is light. Now, don't you notice he said, take my yoke upon you. He didn't say, I'm going to run you down and put this yoke on you and make you serve me. See, if you serve God and there's any degree of peace with it, you're going to have to do it because that's what you want to do. You have to do it willingly. When you use that term, take my yoke, I don't know too much about yoke, but I'm going to tell you something I do know a little about. I plowed mules years ago. I was a boy growing up, and I remember one old mule my daddy had, and I'd go catch him out for my daddy to plow and gear him up before I was big enough to plow. Daddy used a term about that old mule that he took the bits well. And what that meant was I would go to the stall door to catch that old mule out for my daddy, and I had the bridle in my hand. And that old mule would come to the door and put it and let his head down. So I could put open his mouth, I could put the bits in his mouth and put the bridle on him and lead him out and gear him up for my daddy. He took the bits. Notice, took. He opened his own mouth. He hung his own head down. He walked over the door. Well, old Mule got sick. And finally we had to just replace him. And daddy bought another mule. That old mule didn't like to plow. I'm telling you, he would, but he didn't like to. He didn't have a lot of choice, but me being the little boy, I began to plow him some. Daddy come in from work one day, and I was plowing the old mule, of which we had been sick. We kind of parked him and wouldn't use him. And Daddy wanted to know why I was plowing him instead of the new mule. Why are you plowing Mike instead of Bill? I said, I wanted to catch old Bill out. He wouldn't let me catch him. He wouldn't let me put the bridle on him. So what I did, I walked to the stall door, and I was a little boy, I was probably 11 years old then, plowing some, and had the bridle in my hand, this old mule we bought later. He'd hold his head up high. And he turned around, he'd turn his head back to the back corner of the stall. He wouldn't let me catch him out. And if you get in there too close, he'd kick at me.

See, I want you to get a picture there now. One of those mules took the bit. The other old mule resisted a bit. Then if you got around it, he wouldn't open his mouth. One of them took the bits. Daddy said he liked to plow. Do you want to serve the Lord? He said, take my yoke upon you. Take it. And now we look at all the where the pressure in life comes in with this and all the distress and all the stress. But if we're not careful, we go through life and we talk about being stressed. I don't get in a big way on that subject. We don't have time. But I'm going to summarize some of it. Stress is not what we do. It's doing what we didn't want to do. Or doing something not how we wanted to do it, or didn't want it, doing it, not doing it the way we wanted to, and having to do it the way we didn't want to do it. Have you ever heard somebody talk about work being stressed, and they talk about the work and blame it on the work, how stressful it is, and boy, they just can't wait till they get a break and get a chance to get the break, and boy, they're going to go fishing. Got a lake off up about 200 or 300 miles away they're going to go fishing in, and get up about midnight the night before they go fishing, get over the boat hooked up, all the fishing equipment squared away, and the boat gassed up, and check all this out, and boy, they start about midnight and drive till daylight and fish all day and catch a bunch of fish and fish clean fish and about all night. I'm going to tell you something, fishing's hard work. But you come back in and you talk with them, boy, they've had a good time. They rested up and the stress is gone. Why? It wasn't the fact the work was easier. It was the fact they're doing what they wanted to do. Compared to doing what they didn't want to do. They're tired of it. And we can all get there and need a break. I know that. But the thing that changes is, if you love what you're doing, you enjoy what you're doing, it's not stressful anymore. It takes the stress out of it. You may get tired, you may get fatigued, but you're not stressed because you're doing what you want to do. You love it. You enjoyed it. Now I want to give you another example. And I'm not going to have time to get back through all the things that's mentioned in the Bible that I thought I'd get to. Different people that have record in the Bible that wanted to serve God, they said, what shall I render to the Lord of all the benefits? Here's what I'll do. I'll call on him all the days of my life. I'll serve the Lord. I'll obey him. That's what I want to do. Why? Because he's been so good to me. I remember the details of a doctor. This goes back years ago, probably during the Depression. And there was a time the doctor owned the hospital generally, had 4 or 5 patients in it, and at that day, if somebody was there in the hospital, he was deathly sick. The doctor also generally owned the pharmacist, and he was the pharmacist and owned the pharmacy, the doctor, and also he was the doctor at the hospital, maybe have a nurse to help him. And this old doctor, he grew old, and his wife had died. And people knew him, his friends, they knew Eli would see him at his hospital over at midnight, maybe over at 4 o'clock in the morning filling prescriptions, and also try to doctor people when they come to his office, just living in it day and night. They talked about it and said he's killing himself. And what we need to do is go talk with him and see if we can get him to slow down a little bit and serve to his longevity. They finally decided which one of them was going to go see him. And sure enough, they went to the hospital, got to see him and found him in the hospital. He's going around the rooms to visit the patients, check on them. And the doctor saw him come in. He said, look, he said, can I help you? He said, yeah, I just want to come talk with you. He said, just come with me first. He said, then we'll go to my office to talk. So he took him around to all these rooms of these sick people where he's waiting on them, trying to help them. And then finally went to the office where he's going to get to with it. And he did it, a lot of it on purpose. And got there and said, look, how can I help you? We'll get some coffee and whatever. We'll get this done. He said, how can I help you? He said, well, he said, I want to come with my friends. We've all been talking. And you're just killing yourself in your work. You're just overdoing this thing, staying over here all the time. And we want to come and talk with you and to let you know that what you need to do is let up a little bit. You need to find some time to take off. Find a little time to rest. And he said, well, let me ask you this. He said, the doctor did, the man said, which one of those patients, he said, when I went by the room, do you suggest that I don't doctor anymore, I just let go? He said, doc, they all looked me like they needed you. He said, that's what I thought. He said, but... He said, all these hours you put in here, he said, you're killing yourself. He said, if you could back up a little bit, he said, you'd probably live longer and enjoy life more. And he said, well, he said, this is what it seems like I need to do. He said, but I don't see how you do this. How do you spend all this time here? How do you do this? And it not just get you down and destroy you. He said, I love it. I love it. I'm going to tell you what, my friend. When you come to the place I want to serve God, and I love his service,
so much I willingly put my head in the yoke the Lord has for me. That's what the Lord said, take my yoke. The Lord said, I have the yoke. Here's a place for you to come and serve me. You come put your own head in. So he's not going to make you do this. He's not going to force you to do this. But if you do it because you love it, then his yoke, then his burden's light. His yoke is going to be easy. You're going to find rest. You'll find rest for your souls. Not only do you find rest for your souls, but when this all this life is over, you have eternity to be with God. So what I'm trying to get on your mind is to serve God. And also, I want to end this process, and I see time not going to allow a great extent, but I want to dangle the carrot in front of you. Remember the story about the back with our school books when we were children about the donkey wouldn't pull the wagon and finally figured out how to get him to do it. The old donkey loved the carrots. They said, if we get the carrot out in front of his mouth, that he'll go after the carrot and then pull the wagon, won't even know it. That's what I want to do with us. What the Bible has said to us about serving the Lord, that the things in life that we give up, the things in life that we don't get to partake of that we would like to have because we have sacrificed and served the Lord during that period of time, the Bible said the reward for it is going to be so great that you can't compare what God has for you to what you have given up. You think about that for a moment. Paul said you can't compare it. Matter of fact, he went to the third heaven, and he said there's some things he saw there and some things he heard that it was not lawful for him to even utter. He can't tell us what he'd do. God didn't want us to know all of it. But what God has done is given us enough information that we can know it's going to be worth it. We can know that. So let me get back to the carrot. About the comparison, if you can compare one toothpick to a 40-acre forest, I don't know what the comparison would be. You can compare one truckload of asphalt to 100 miles of four-lane interstate highway. I don't know what the comparison would be. It's vast. But Paul said, what we give up serving God compared to what God has for us, you can't compare it. You can't compare it. There's nothing to compare it with. It's eternal. What we have here is temporal. So if we see that and we want to serve God, whatever this was with Paul, he started great enough. He asked the Lord, what wilt thou have me to do? I'm going to tell you what, it changed his life, didn't it? It changed him from being a man out trying to put people to death for serving the Lord to a man trying to build the same way and try to preach the gospel to people everywhere. It didn't matter if they put him to whipped him. It didn't matter if they put him in prison. It didn't matter what they did. It changed that man. He saw this. What he was doing, seeing the reward that God had for him, and the next thing you know, he's serving God, not even understanding what this is about. That's what happened with the donkey. He's going after the carrot and forgot about the buggy. Look, when we get our mind set on serving God, that's what we want to do. And that's where our heart is. This life becomes totally different. So I want to get that on your mind. Those of you that are saved, I want you to serve the Lord. If you're not saved, you need to be saved. And then I'd like you to see the value of that in serving Him. Serving God is the greatest thing there is that we possibly can do. It's the only thing that we do that carries with it eternal value and carries eternal weight with it is serve the Lord. Thank y'all for listening. Until next time, God bless you. Dear Heavenly Father, I pray you take the message, use it to your honor and glory. Cleanse it of our blunders and errors. In Jesus' name we pray. Amen.

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2: 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In the last segment, I played some of the clips of how the attack sounded on Fox News Channel in 2001 as our anchors and reporters were trying to make sense of and then describe what they were seeing. At a variety of networks, there was shock and horror as the live coverage was just literally unbelievable to viewers and also to the people who were on air, what they were seeing. They couldn't believe it. And there was an immediate understanding of the tremendous loss of life that was playing out in real time, and then just your mind reeled about the consequences to come, and then still the potential additional attacks to come. Here's one more montage of some of the media coverage from that morning. It's visceral, but it's important. Cut 15.
3: Plane overhead, and then all of a sudden I thought it sounded kind of louder. Then I looked up, and all of a sudden it smashed right dead into the center of the World Trade Center. And there's more explosions right now. Hold on, people are running.
4: Hold on just a moment. We've got an explosion inside. One of our producers said perhaps a second plane was involved, and let's not even speculate to that point.
5: It does not appear that there's any kind of an effort up there yet. Now remember, oh my God.
6: Oh my God.
7: That looks like a second plane.
5: Just I did not see a plane go in. That just exploded.
7: We just saw another plane coming in from the side.
8: So you have no idea right now?
9: Oh, there's another one. Another plane just hit. Oh, my God. Another plane has just hit. It hit another building. Flew right into the middle of it. Explosion. My God, it's right in the middle of the building.
2: Joining us now is Congressman Pat Harrigan from North Carolina. He's a member of the House Armed Services Committee. And he was a Green Beret, and he served on active duty in the U.S. Army for years, reaching the rank of captain, and he deployed multiple times to Afghanistan, which, of course, was a war that started on that terrible day 25 years ago. Congressman, welcome to the show.
10: Guy, thanks for having me. Good to be with you on today.
2: You and I are roughly the same age. I think I'm a little older. If I'm not mistaken, you were probably early in high school when this happened. What do you remember from that day?
10: I was a freshman in high school. I had just started my freshman year, and I remember coming downstairs, and my mom used to make breakfast every morning, and I asked her a question about breakfast, and I didn't get a response, and I looked up, and she was totally frozen in front of the television. And at that point, as kind of what the footage that and the tapes that you just played a few seconds ago, there had not been a second plane hitting the building. And so there was a lot of conflicting reports about what had happened, what size plane. A lot of people thought it was a small plane. And then, you know, I saw on the television the second plane coming in and hitting. And obviously at that point, we all knew we were under attack. And our lives were going to change. And that's exactly what happened to everybody in America, but particularly my generation, the younger generation that was of military age and was about to be asked to step up.
2: So being a freshman, you were maybe 14, so you were too young to sign up yet, but you ended up going to West Point. Did you have any thought in your mind, even maybe that day, that week, what was there a crystallizing moment where you said, as soon as I'm able to serve, I'm going to try to get into West Point and go do this? Was this the event that charted that path for you, or were you always considering military service? What was your process like, and how did 9/11 play into it?
10: I definitely was not considering military service before. And, you know, you're a freshman, so you're still many years away from being able to either go enlist or go pursue college so that you can commission as an officer. And as I was kind of watching those that came before me go off to

0: conflict and do their duty. I mean, you really kind of had to sit back and say, well, I'm at the beginning of my life. I'm able. I care very deeply about the country. I don't like what's happened. I think that we live in a dangerous world. I want to try to make it a safer place. I should likely spend a portion of my life working towards the safety and security of our country. And you know, as I became old enough to potentially either enlist or go into college or service academy, it seemed like the best path for me was to go to a service academy and hone my leadership skills, and then head out and serve our country. And that's exactly what I was fortunate enough to be able to go do.
1: Being a cadet at one of these academies, West Point or otherwise, is an intense process and always has been, by design. I can only imagine what the atmosphere, you know, I went off to college. I was a junior when this happened in high school. I went off to college. Of course, 9/11 hung over my college experience and subsequent elections and so much of the public controversy and decisions that were being made about war and peace and all of that. But I went, you know, to school. You went to a different kind of school. You went to West Point. I can only imagine in that atmosphere how it must have been, what it must have felt like to be training at a place like that, given it's always a seriousness of purpose, right? And that's the nature of the beast at a place like West Point. But on the heels of that attack, and it's not just theoretical, like, if we go to war, let's get ready. We were at war. What was it like to be at West Point with the, as they called it, global war on terror absolutely raging by the time you arrived?
0: Well, you definitely had the certainty of what you were going to be doing after you graduated in front of mind all the time. And so it made you very serious and very intentional about how you spent your time so that you could best prepare, you know, not only for the folks that you were going to be serving with, but for yourself. I mean, we used to, and West Point still does, all the service academies do, they all eat meals together at the same time. It's one of the fixtures of the service academies. You know, they feed 4,000 people in less than 15 minutes. And during lunch, every lunch, that there was a graduate who had been killed in action, they would read off his name. And everybody would become absolutely silent. You know, all 4,000 people inside the chow hall would be completely silent. They'd read off the name, and, you know,
1: every day.
0: Sometimes it was somebody that just graduated, right? That people knew, you know, every day that it would happen, right? And it was frequent. It wasn't every day, but it was frequently. And, you know, we have many classes that have lost dozens and dozens of people. So, I mean, it makes it very real for your entire experience there.
1: And then off you went to the battlefield. And, you know, we look back at the war in Afghanistan and, you know, Iraq, in many ways, a separate question, same enemy, the controversy about whether it was the right idea or not. Afghanistan was not controversial at the time and was not for a long time. Of course, the way everything went down at the end, highly controversial and I think really disgraceful. But I do wonder, as you think back to your service in Afghanistan, was it worth it? Did it make us safer? I think there's probably a lot of people who grapple with that. What do you think?
0: Well, I think an interesting anecdote from my personal experience is when I first got on the ground, I think 2 or 3 days after I got there, my very first deployment, I was at an air access only combat outpost way in the middle of the Argandab Valley, really nasty place. And 2 or 3 days after I got there, we killed bin Laden. And I was like, man, I went through all of this time that I was in high school. I went through all this time I was in college. I went through infantry, all of that basic, and then Ranger school. And then I did a year-long train-up to come over here. And we finally come over here, and we kill the guy. We accomplish the mission, right? And I say we as the United States. And I'm like, well, I guess the game's over. Got here a little bit late. But we had shifted the mission, right? And the mission ceased to be just about killing bin Laden, and we had created an alternative narrative of creating a democracy in a place that truly was not prepared or compatible with democracy at that point in time. And so

0: think the lesson from that is we need to be very careful about the conflicts that we choose to engage in. We need to not fight wars that we shouldn't be fighting, and we always need to have the wherewithal to win the ones that we have to. But you never allow the mission to creep. When you have mission creep, you end up in a forever war. That was the lesson of the entirety of the global war on terror, and it's something that we do not need to repeat again.
1: Two follow-up questions. One having to do with that moment that you just described, the killing of bin Laden. When that word spread at your camp, having just arrived, what was the mood? How was that news received? What do you remember?
0: It was surreal because it was something that genuinely had defined the United States for 10 years. We're hunting this guy, didn't get him. And I mean, everybody that was alive remembers how horrible 9/11 was. And in the aftermath, the waiting, trying to confirm who it was, who was responsible, where were they, going in on October 7th, almost a whole month later, that whole amount of time was a very serious time for the country, very contemplative time. And when we went in and we didn't get him, it was horrible. It was really horrible because I think Americans broadly believe in the concept of justice, and there needed to be justice for this, and justice was not served. And so politically, the administration at the time had to create a different goal in order to kind of make things work. And that is a true folly in our nation's history, and one that, again, we should not ever try to repeat.
1: Was there a sense of accomplishment and celebration, like, hell yeah, we got him? Or was it like, are we still going to stick around? I can imagine there's all sorts of positive emotions, but also, those types of questions.
0: There's no question that there was a level of satisfaction that he was gone and that he had met his end, and he'd met it in a violent way at the hands of some of our very best special operations forces that we have, and that justice in that regard was indeed served. There was not much of a question at the time, again being 2011, 10 years after 9/11, almost 10 years after 9/11. The mission had changed long before then, when we failed to get bin Laden in the late months of 2001 and in the first quarter or so of 2002. And so that mission had already changed and had its own permanence to it. So we more jokingly than anything else said, well, I guess we're done, we can head home. But we knew that with the new mission that we had been given, that we still had a long way to go there. And indeed, we had such a long way to go that we would never ultimately get there.
1: So much of the focus today, of course, necessarily is on what happened 25 years ago. But in that previous answer, you were talking about avoiding forever wars and avoiding mission creep. Then you look at the anti-American terror-supporting regime in Iran and the action that President Trump and this administration has taken against that regime, in particular against their nuclear threat. What's your stance on the current war? Because it's still an echo in a lot of ways from 9/11.
0: Well, there's no question that Iran and its regime is a bad actor, and it's a bad actor of all bad actors on the global stage. They hate Americans. They have pursued nuclear weapons. And I think that no matter how anybody actually thinks or feels about this conflict and its timing, I do think at some level it was inevitable. That being said, I'm very disappointed where we are today. I think we've made some principled errors in how we've prosecuted this conflict, and that has left us in a position where we do not have closure to the conflict today, where we could have had we pursued things a little bit differently. And so, coming back to that concept of mission creep and a forever war, there's many on the right side of the aisle that are not saying that this is a forever war. And I don't think that it is at this point. And the reason is because we have not, I have not personally detected mission creep. I think the original five objectives remain the five objectives today. Some of those are accomplished and complete, and others remain to be resolved. I'm going to take a pretty aggressive stance against continuing this conflict if I start to see that mission creep. One thing that I'm not willing to do, as we are all working together to try to achieve what's in the greatest strategic interests of the United States of America for ours and future generations, as well as our allies, what I'm not willing to do is take the lessons that I learned from the global war on terror about forever wars and how we get into them and how we do just enough not to win, just enough not to lose, but fail to do what is required to actually win. What I will not do is look back 20 years from now and say, I did not take what I had learned during the global war on terror and I let the next generation slide into a forever war. I'm not willing to do that.
1: Congressman Pat Harrigan of North Carolina, a Republican, a Green Beret, a 9/11 kid in a lot of ways from this generation that I'm a part of as well. Congressman, we appreciate your time and your reflections today.
0: Thanks for having me, Guy.
1: You bet. And we'll be right back.
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0: 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I've been surfing here since I was a kid. Now, seeing my grandson out on the water, it means everything to me. Watching him and taking in the blue waves, the sea breeze, the blurry horizon.
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2: The midterm elections are heating up. Congressional control and President Trump's agenda hang in the balance. 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

0: here on the Guy Benson Show. There were many speeches, many words said, much ink spilled after 9/11. I'm not sure any of them were more powerful than this extemporaneous moment at Ground Zero, just 3 days after the attacks. Cut 19.
1: I want you all to know that America today is on bended knee in prayer for the people whose lives were lost here, for the workers who work here, for the families who mourn. This nation stands with the good people of New York City and New Jersey and Connecticut as we mourn the loss of thousands of our citizens. I can hear you!
0: Oh, man. How many times have you heard that clip? For me, it's got to be dozens. I still get chills. It wasn't just the words of the commander-in-chief, words that just needed to be said, needed to be heard, needed to be believed. It was the eruption from those guys who were doing unthinkable work. They needed that. We needed that. Another hour of the Guy Benson Show coming up next. Harris Faulkner will join us on the other side. 25 years later. Stay tuned.
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1: News. I'm Pam Puzo. Another warning about the potential dangers of AI from the CEO of Anthropic.
2: He says AI could soon become capable of launching cyber attacks, developing biological weapons, or even taking control of the internet.
1: Fox's Carmen Roberts. Dario Amode also urged U.S. companies not to sell powerful AI chips to China. President Trump is expected to return to Washington tonight after a weekend trip to Ireland where some hot-button issues were addressed.
3: The president made the biggest headlines when he said he would love to see Irish reunification. That is a sensitive topic in the country as Northern Ireland remains part of the UK.
1: Fox's Madeline Rivera. Right now, he's attending the Irish Open at his golf club in Doonbeg, Ireland. 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
4: 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State leaders have been focused on bringing high-paying jobs to Mississippi and creating programs that ensure residents have the skills needed to fill those positions. Under Governor Tate Reeves, Mississippi is experiencing record economic growth.
5: It's about giving people opportunity to be successful, giving people opportunity to take care of themselves and take care of their families.
4: Scott Waller with the Mississippi Business Alliance told us more about the newly established Mississippi Post-Secondary Attainment Council.
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4: Mississippi has made progress in reducing its infant mortality rates, which still rank among the worst in the country.
8: The mortality rate for the state came down to below 9. We saved about 45 babies in 2025 that we would have lost in 2024.
4: State Health Officer Dr. Dan Edney wants to create a statewide system of obstetrical care.
8: The negative impact to the Mississippi economy for maternal infant deaths is about $3.2 billion a year.
4: He also wants to ensure each region of the state has a NICU.
8: So those counties in southwest Mississippi that don't have access to perinatal care, the Department of Health will step in and plug that gap.
4: For more details on this story, as well as the latest Mississippi news, sports, weather, and politics, follow us on Facebook, X, or online at supertalk.fm.
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15: Welcome into our second hour here on the Guy Benson Show, our middle hour. Glad you're listening. I am Guy Benson. 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Podcast is free every day on demand when the show is over. Fox News alert as we hit this hour with the closing bell ringing just about 7 minutes ago in New York and the Dow for the third consecutive trading day this week, falling this time 316 points in the red. This is, of course, largely related to a lot of those oil pressures that Steve Moore talked about last hour. Dow closing at 52,064 points. Well, Steve, who I just talked about, was down in Dallas for the convention, and our next guest is as well. Congressman Pat Fallon of Texas in his home state. He's part of sort of the host committee, basically, as a Lone Star Stater welcoming the Republican Party into town. He is, of course, running for re-election this November. And Congressman, it's good to have you back.
16: Sure. Thanks for having me on. I appreciate it.
15: All right. So obviously, it's not a secret that Republicans have some challenges heading into November. The party in power, the incumbent party, often does in midterm elections. The country is generally dissatisfied with the economy and that sort of thing. What's the message coming out of yesterday and today that Republicans are trying to convey, not just to your voters in Texas, but all around the country? And do you think that this event is helping shape that narrative so some of these points can potentially resonate?
16: I do think that the midterm convention is certainly helping, and we had defined, you know, our message moving forward over the next 8 weeks or so, because it's a binary choice. It's either the Republicans or the Democrats, and the Democrats have shown that they are committed to taking left turn after left turn with these Democratic socialist candidates that they've been nominating, and it's really frightening. And some of them, notably, are anti-American, and they're vocal about it. So what we need to do is point out that when Joe Biden was in office, unemployment, for instance, was at 6.4% at a high. Now it's at 4.1%, so it's improved. Inflation was over 9%. Now it's at 3.4%. Interest rates have gone down 15%. Real wages are up. Now the gas prices are challenging because but even with gas prices, Joe Biden, the average was 502 at a high point, and they're 15% lower than even their worst. And it's the highest it's been under President Trump because of Iran. But the thing that we on Iran that President Trump has in common with both Bushes, both Clintons, Biden, Obama, and Harris, was they all promised that they would not allow a nuclear Iran, and President Trump took action to ensure that.
15: And so, running down that list, I mean, that's a fair case to make. And yet it doesn't really jive with how people are feeling. So is there a way to turn that corner rhetorically, or do you have to really get to a point where people are feeling the difference? That seems to be the disconnect in my mind.
16: Yeah, no, I think that's fair point to make. And you have to saturate your message, number one. So you have to get it out there. And

0: And even like, for instance, with core grocery staples, you know, eggs, bacon, chicken, those prices actually fell. And bread and dairy have been steady. But it's, again, it's that pressure that people are feeling at the pump. And it is difficult. But here's the good news. The election is not going to be held today. Nobody's voting today. It is around the corner. And those gas prices, if that gas pressure eases in this Venezuelan deal, we'll see how quickly we can actually feel that measurably at the pump. I think we're going to be in a good spot. Also, it's going to boil down to those 21 swing districts, and we're in a better position today than we were in 2018.
1: You know, you mentioned the opposition party, and they tend to do well almost by default in midterm elections, but this is not the Democratic Party, even of, you know, Barack Obama anymore, right? The way that this party is headed, use the word frightening. I think that's definitely true. At least the left flank, which is growing in influence and power, and you see a lot of other Democrats, supposedly normal Democrats, cowering in fear and embracing increasingly radical things. Like, you know, James Tallarico, who's running for Senate, I saw he just embraced court packing, for example. I mean, it's really hardcore radical stuff while he's trying to pretend that he's moderated magically on all these other things. But, you know, he's in a statistical tie with the Republican nominee statewide in that Senate race there, despite all the things that he said in the past. I saw one poll, at least, that showed the governor's race, at least, you know, somewhat competitive. I'm not sure if I believe that, but, you know, this is not necessarily the crimson red Texas that we saw in 2024. What is your read on your state right now?
0: Well, just to take the three very good points you're making, if the Democrats had a slate of 90s era moderate Democrats in this midterm election cycle, Republicans, we would be in a huge trouble. I think we could see, you know, a bloodbath, but they didn't. They went hard left after hard left. So we do have a better than fighting chance of actually holding the House, and particularly I think we will hold the Senate. As to James Tallarico, because I can't say it any other way, because I serve with him in the Texas legislature, all he's ever done in his life is regurgitate Occupy Democrat talking points. I had a bill that I carried that was successfully passed, and it was a constitutional amendment that banned permanently banned a state income tax in Texas. Tallarico couldn't even join us on that one. Border security, he always fought any funding for border security. He said in his own words that he wanted to eviscerate the energy markets of fossil fuels, natural gas, and oil. Of course, he's singing a different tune now, and even men and women's sports, which he was a big proponent of, now he's backtracking that as well, only to get elected. Then he'll go right back to the hard left woke radical that he is. So we have to point that out. And I do believe, I honestly do believe, that once that message gets made with spending $50, $100 million to define who Tallarico is, Ken Paxton will ultimately be victorious.
1: The thing is, it just kind of blows me away that you look at the success of Texas and your state being one of the key economic engines behind the greatest economy in the world. In many cases, no thanks to a lot of these places that vote the way James Tallarico wants people to vote. And he's living, and other Democrats are living in Texas, and they see the golden goose. They see what's working. They see the policies that are succeeding. They see the energy sector. They see all of it. And they see all these people moving to your state, right? From places like California and elsewhere. And they're just committed to strangling that golden goose. And it's hard for me to understand. It's even harder for me to understand why people enjoying the success of Texas would even have a dalliance or play footsie with that.
0: Well, they radicalize folks and they divide us, and they play, that's why they play class envy, and they pit, that's why abortion is a big topic. They indoctrinate young women and telling them that that should be their number one most important topic, and it's silly, because what the Democratic Party does today is they're making empty promises on false horizons. They're saying that, oh, affordability is an issue, elect us and we can make it better, but they can't. They're the ones that caused the problem in the first place with the outrageous spending that we saw after COVID was over and dealt with. The Democrats use that as an excuse to explode spending and in turn exploding the national debt.
1: Yep. And it's like, hey, put us in charge so we can fix the problems that we started.
0: Created.
1: It's an interesting argument, but they're making it. And in a midterm, you never know. Pat Fallon, congressman from Texas, on the Guy Benson Show down there at that convention in Dallas. Congressman, thank you.
0: Thank you, sir. Take care. God bless.
1: When we come back, a soundbite that makes me want to throw up. I'm not exaggerating. Listen, next.
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0: I love this place. I've been surfing here since I was a kid. Now, seeing my grandson out on the water, it means everything to me. Watching him and taking in the blue waves, the sea breeze, the blurry horizon.
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2: 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Congressional control and presidential Trump's agenda hang in the balance. Every headline has the potential to shift the odds. According to Kalshi's new midterms hub, Democrats have a 47% chance to control the Senate. And in a key Senate race, James Tallarico is currently trading at 50% to beat Kim Paxton. 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
6: He was the theological force behind Charlie Kirk. 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

Johnson, welcome back. I opened today's show with some thoughts about the assassination of Charlie Kirk 1 year later. And there's something that has been sticking in my mind now for weeks. A video that I saw several weeks ago, last month in August, that turned my stomach and has bothered me so much that I was sort of holding on to it and simmering about it from my parental leave all the way up to today, and I want to play it for you. It features, unfortunately, this influencer, Hassan Piker, kingmaker in DSA Democratic politics, a rising star on the left who is running around the country campaigning for Democrats, hardcore left-wing socialists, as they try to take over that party. He's been invited. He's been embraced. The college Democrats invited him to their conference. The Obama pod bros platforming him. He's becoming a mainstream figure in lefty politics. And he is vile. There's a clip of him back in 2018 talking about how he wanted to bleeping kill Charlie Kirk. Seems as though a fellow leftist beat him to it. Just appallingly, a year ago today. Much more recently, Piker was singing the praises of Candace Owens for all of her lies about the murder. Hassan Piker very happy that she is disrupting the conservative narrative that a left-winger killed Charlie, which happens to be what the evidence clearly shows. A left-winger motivated by political hatred murdered Charlie. That's what happened. But Piker is patting Owens on the back for doing the left a solid by throwing a grenade into the narrative. So he's now expressing this strange new respect for her. And I'm sure they also see eye to eye on Israel and the Jews, revoltingly. But those aren't the clips that I want to play. The clip that I want to play comes, as I said, from last month in Seattle, Washington. So in Seattle Red territory, and for those of you listening on Seattle Red, our affiliate out there, you will not be surprised that there was a large gathering of DSA Pikerite socialists who got together, and he was one of the star attractions at this large event. And what he decided to do with some of his time on stage was to basically sing a karaoke version of a song, a tribute song, that had been written about Charlie after he was cut down by an assassin's bullet. And this was done as a big, hilarious joke about, oh, look at this cringy song about Charlie Kirk. I'm going to sing it along with the words. This was the shtick that Hassan Piker decided to do on stage, much to the delight of the crowd. Charlie, of course, is in the grave. He was killed for his beliefs during his speech. He left behind an adoring family, young kids. And it's a big joke, at best, to Hassan Piker and company. So here's Piker singing these words with sort of karaoke on the screen. Everyone is loving it. Big, big, funny extravaganza to these people. And it actually gets somehow even uglier than that. As you listen to the lyrics sung mockingly, derisively by Piker, and then really just like the blood-curdling response from this group of socialists in attendance. Cut 30.

this bit or whatever he's doing is so sick and depraved, I can barely even formulate the words. And I have to refrain from saying some words that I would like to say. But we have the FCC watching. It's a family program. But this is a choice, right? Someone had to make the slides for the karaoke. They had to bring up the music. This was like, hey, it'd be a great idea if we took the Charlie Kirk tribute song and laughed at it all together. Less than a year after this person was shot dead. Because we disagreed with him and now he's gone. So let's just trample on his grave with laughter and worse. One of the lyrics that you heard there was that Charlie lived for Jesus, which happens to be true, which resulted in jeers from the crowd. They're jeering and groaning about Charlie's faith in Jesus Christ. I mean, it is straight up really mocking God. This is scary, sick stuff. And the very next lyric after that reference is unafraid to die. And Hassan Piker, the person singing this song for the entertainment of his fellow degenerates, makes a big show out of it. He's mugging for the crowd. And they explode, you heard it, into jubilant cheering. This is a direct reference to the murder, the bullet through his neck, witnessed by the world, stealing him from his family. Unafraid to die, he sneers along with the lyrics on this disgusting presentation, this karaoke performance. And the crowd goes wild. They love that line because of what it means and what happened. Mocking God and loudly cheering death. I think of my political opponents in this country as just that. They're opponents. They have bad ideas in many cases. We should defeat them at the ballot box, etc. I don't like to think of political opponents domestically as enemies. However, these people are my enemies. I don't consider these to be fellow Americans acting in good faith with disagreements about the direction of the country. This is something much, much darker than that. I feel ill watching that video, listening to what we just heard. I wish it weren't true, but it's real. That is an authentic video. They were proud to do it. This is who they are. And when I talk about what's happening on the left in our politics, it's not simply, oh gosh, well, they want universal health care and they think the government should do a little bit more and the Republicans disagree. That's not what we're talking about here. This is something evil. This is something demented. And whether you believe in ultimate divine justice, whether you want to call it karma or whatever, I would just say if the shoe were on the other foot and someone that I despise politically, God forbid, suffered the fate that Charlie did, I could not ever bring myself to respond this way or anything close to this way. It's demonic. It's inhumane. It is dehumanizing. This is a force that is on the rise in our politics. And this right here, I think, is a laboratory pure example of how much sickness is inherent in that movement. And today is the day to showcase it. Perversely, it just is. We'll take a break. We'll come back. It's the Guy Benson Show. More coming up.

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1: 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Our

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1: Learned just earlier today that that is a New York Times bestseller, which is fabulous. Frank, congratulations on the book and welcome back to the show.
2: Guy, thank you so much. Yeah, it was nice to hear that for sure, because the book has so many stories in it about my brother, about my family growing up, seven kids, my parents, May and George Siller, about their faith, our faith. So many stories about the heroes that we've helped over the years. And we have 2,000 families that we have helped just in mortgage-free homes. And so many other important heroic stories of heroes of 9/11. It's pretty incredible.
1: This group, Tunnel to Towers, does remarkable, needed, patriotic work. And we'll come back to that. I will just let you jot down for the moment, if you're not familiar, their website is T2T, like Tunnel to Towers, T2T.org. So just file that away. We will get into some of what they are doing and what they have done and what their future looks like. But before we get into any of that, Frank, I know a lot of people who are regular Fox viewers, you are a familiar face. Your story is well known. You've also told the story, often shorter versions of it, on this show when we've spoken in the past. Given what tomorrow is, what tomorrow represents, given the passage of a quarter century, if you can believe it, since that horrible day in 2001, I'd like for you to once again tell us and take the time that you would like about your brother and what happened to your family that day.
2: Well, thank you for that. And it is a rare opportunity that I get to tell the longer version rather than a 2-minute version of what Stephen did on September 11, 2001. But to know what Stephen did is to know Stephen before that. You know, when he was, when Stephen was born, he was the youngest of seven siblings, and but he was much younger. My brother Russ was 24 years old when Stephen was born, and I was the closest in age, and I was 14 years old.
1: Wow!
2: Yeah, it was quite
1: that's a spread,
2: a miracle. It was quite a miracle, and you know, he became the very core of our family. Then growing up, Stephen, when he was 8 and a half years old, our father passed away. He went in for a simple operation, had an embolism to the heart, and he was gone. And I remember how upset Stephen was. Of course, 8 and a half years old, lose your father. You know, it's a lot. I remember him crying and saying, "Mom, you're always going to be here for me, Mom." You know, he was shaken to the core. And of course, she assured him, "Don't worry, Stephen, I'm here. I'm here." And but little did we know that a year and a half later, she would die of cancer. So at 10 years old, Stephen was orphaned. Now, you know, he was going to a school on Staten Island. We're all from Staten Island. God bless his sacrament. Grammar school. But he moved out to Long Island, primarily with my brother Russ in Rockville Center. And he was out there, had a little bit of a crazy adolescence, but, you know, you could understand why in many ways. But and then at 18 years old, he comes back to Staten Island and lives with me, my wife and my three kids. He comes back to Staten Island. He did work with me. I was in a bit of an entrepreneur and a builder. And besides being a firefighter, he, you know, worked with me since he was 15 years old on weekends. And then, of course, full time up until he was a firefighter, but continued working in the business we were in. He comes back to Staten Island, gets reacquainted with a little girl that he used to walk to school with when he was like 7, 8, 9 years old. Blessed Sacrament of Staten Island. They fall in love, they get married. And so Stephen has their first child and the second child, and they buy a house, and it has to be remodeled. It was an older house, and firefighters were in there helping them do it. And has their third child, their fourth child, and their fifth child. And he's on top of the world. I mean, he has everything he ever wanted. A beautiful wife, love of his life, 5 beautiful kids, love of his siblings, so many nephews and nieces. You know, we're a large family. There's like 75 of us. And he's got the love of all of them. He's just a spectacular human being. And

0: you know, once again, the brotherhood of a fire department is second to none. And he has all these things and he's on top of the world, the happiest he's ever been. And then September 11th, he's on his finishes night tour from Squad 1 in Brooklyn, which is pretty close to the Brooklyn Battery Tunnel and pretty close to Staten Island where we live. But he was on his way home. And he's on his radio scanner because he's what they call a buff. He always had his radio with him on because he'd always want to respond to wherever he needs to be, off duty or on duty for sure. And he hears the North Tower was hit. So he turns his truck around and calls his wife and says, listen, in a very serious way, you know, not the upbeat Stephen that he, every time he called, hey, you know, it was very serious and said, I'm on my way back to get my gear. I'm going to the towers. And he says, tell my brothers I'll try to catch up with them later. Because obviously at the point, there was only the North Tower hit, and most of America didn't realize at that point that we were under attack until the South Tower was hit. So fast forward, he goes back, he gets his gear, goes to the mouth of the Brooklyn Battery Tunnel, and it's actually closed. Security is there. They're not letting people in because they don't want people going into New York, you know. They closed the tunnel, but, you know, he made a firefighter. He put his gear on, 60 pounds of gear on his back, and ran through that tunnel up West Street, and we believe into the South Tower because that's where other Squad 1 members were recovered. But while saving other people, he gave up his life. Now, we don't know this when we're on Staten Island. After we hear he's going back, you know, we're watching on TV in my kitchen. My brother George comes over and says, turn on the TV. First building was already hit. We were standing there when the second building was hit, and my wife is there. My son was back from college because he had emergency appendectomy. And, you know, we couldn't believe our eyes what we saw. My brother throws down his hat and says, God, you know, GD, you know, he was pissed. And he said, I can't believe, you know, he knew that was something terrible. And we disperse. He goes back to work. My brother Russ, who was going to play golf with us, the four brothers were going to play. He's at Sally's house, my sister-in-law's house. And I start going around different fire departments trying to find out, you know, a story about Stephen, where Stephen was. And ends up that he is on a list of missing firefighters. I go back home. I call all my siblings. I say, come on. Everybody at my house, please. You know, today's a terrible day. What I didn't know was even going to get worse for the Silla family. At 9:59 a.m., my mother-in-law is at my house. My siblings haven't gotten back, come over yet. And the South Tower falls. And I turn to my mother-in-law. I say, Nancy, I think I just lost my brother. My heart dropped, and I was overcome with emotion.
1: And that's just a hunch that you had, a gut feeling?
0: I knew he would find a way to get there. I had no doubt he was going to find a way to get there, and like so many did. And then plus the fact, let's just say, even if I didn't know he was in there, which I felt he was, that building came down. I know a lot of people died in that instant. And I mean, as any American, your heart broke at right. that moment. And so now my siblings start coming over, and it's an early afternoon, and I get a call from a firefighter, Richie Obermeyer, who lived, I think, three doors from my brother on the same block on Staten Island. And he calls me and he says, Frank, I'm down here in the towers, and I want to let you know it's really bad. I said, Richie, I know. I'm with my siblings in my living room. We're watching. It's terrible. It's gut-wrenching. He goes, you know, Stephen's on a list of firefighters that are missing. I said, I did know that. So I said, yes, Richie, I know. And he goes, I just want to let you know, Frank, it's really bad down here. I says, Richie, I know. And I'm saying to myself, Richie, just say what you want to say. Tell me what you want to tell me. And finally, he says to me, Frank, nobody's coming home. And I said to myself, oh, my God, that little boy that was orphaned at 10 years old. Now his five kids are not going to have their father.
1: Right.
0: And everything goes through your head in seconds. Like, how's Sally going to do it? I can't believe I don't have my brother. I love this kid so much. And look what he went through. And now his kid's going to have to go through something so terrible. And I had to walk into my living room and tell my other siblings. And it was gut-wrenching. And my sister, Gina, let out this screech. And oh, no, not Stephen, not Stephen. And because the same thought went through her head, not that little boy that went through so much. And but yes, it was Stephen. And we were on our knees. We were literally on our knees, you know, with our hands around each other and arms around.

0: around each other, and we said a prayer, and we got up, and we got in our cars, and we drove over to my sister-in-law's house. You know, Stephen's house was only a couple of minutes from my house, and we went over there, and there was a vigil there for quite a while, because, you know, that's when the rescue and recovery started, you know, soon thereafter. And we laid out hope, of course, that maybe, you know, we thought Stephen was a Superman, and maybe there was, he'd find a void. Remember the word void? You know, that someone might survive in these holes, these pockets, and whatever it may be. But when we found out, and it wasn't too long after, exactly what Stephen did, that he came to a screeching halt by an eyewitness, saw him screech his car, leave it right there before the tunnel, jump out, put his gear on, and run into that, into there, and go up and give his life. We knew that we had to do something to honor a great man, a good man, a man who made such a sacrifice and made such a difference in so many people's life. And that's what we decided to do.
1: Yeah, I want to talk about that work in just a moment. Can I ask, all these years later, how is his family?
0: It's so, you know, Guy, I have the distinct honor to call many families that go through similar things, that lose their loved one in the line of duty or catastrophically injured, but mostly line of duty. And one day they're a happy family. The next day their husband is gone. Gone.
1: Yeah.
0: Gone. Changed forever. Life changed forever. Everyone has, that's their 9/11. Maybe not as big on the world stage, but to them, it's just as big, just as crushing. And I get to call these widows, and I do it within a couple of days of their loss. Now you say, why? You know, they're grieving. Why would you call so soon? I'll tell you why. Because, you know, when Detectives Lou and Ramos were assassinated in New York in December 2014, and when we heard, and I heard that they were worried about staying in their homes, because how are we going to do this? How are we going to afford our mortgage? How are we going to stay in the house? You know, how's my kids going to be taken care of? And that was on December 20th. On Christmas Eve, I'm in their house, and I said to them, Tunnel Towers, we're going to pay off your mortgage so you could stay in your homes. Your family could stay in your homes. And it made such a difference. And the relief was incredible to these families. And because of that, I know that it's important to let them know right away that they're going to be able to stay in their homes for their
1: right,
0: kids.
1: You can't bring the heroes back, but you can provide comfort
0: exactly.
1: to the survivors.
0: But yeah, 100%. And then
1: and
0: as I'm talking to them, and I talk, you know, in my book, I wrote about these conversations. But the one thing I'll share with you is at the end of it, I tell my brother's story, who he was and what he did. And not because I want them to know about Stephen. They don't care about Stephen at that point. They care about their husband. But what they will do care, well, they say, oh, I'm sorry for your loss, for sure. But I want them to know about his five kids and that the oldest is a veterinarian. The second is a nurse practitioner, married a firefighter. the third
1: amazing
0: is in law enforcement and married somebody who serves our country. The fourth just graduated law school, and the fifth, Stephen Jr., is he does so much with us at the Tunnel to Towers Foundation. He just went all around America with the steel that we had to, you know, to remember what happened 25 years ago, and he's there talking about his dad. He's a
1: wow.
0: big part of the foundation. So I tell them this because it gives them some hope.
1: Yeah.
0: It gives them some hope. They say to myself, because they're so worried about their children. How are they going to be? Are they going to be okay? They're going to come out the other side. They're going to be able to live. They're going to be able to be successful human beings and be part of society. Well, I'm telling them they are. And here's proof. His living proof that I saw with my own eyes. And I saw my own eyes, my brother Stephen, after losing two parents. So it's remarkable to talk to them and to give them some hope.
1: Frank Siller, stand by. I want to talk about the work that your organization does right after this very quick break on The Guy Benson Show.
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0: Frank Stiller with us here on the Guy Benson Show. Tomorrow is the 25th anniversary of 9/11. Frank, I do want to talk about the group that you and your family started. That concrete support and assistance that you guys provide these grieving families at Tunnel to Towers Foundation. Just describe that a little bit further here in about, let's say, a minute, and then remind everyone, if they feel so moved, how they can contribute, because I can't think of a more worthy mission or cause.
1: So in that conversation, of course, I tell them we're going to pay off your mortgage. You're going to be able to stay in your house. But then at the end of it, when I'm talking about my brother's kids and stuff, I say, oh, one more thing. We now have the May and George scholarship program where you don't have to worry about saving money for college for your children. The Tunnel to Towers will pay 100% of your tuition. These young men and women have paid a big enough price, these children, and that we're going to pay a,

0: take care of their college tuition. Another great relief. And that means that we're with them for many, many years. And I want to be with them for many, many years. And that costs a lot of money. That costs a lot of money. And we have, you know, a lot of your listeners, they know about Tunnels and Towers. And some, I'm sure, are helping us. I know they are. But we need a lot more because, you know what? Every time I open my mouth, I spend millions of dollars. And I open my mouth a lot because if, when you meet these families, you can't help but to want to do the right thing for them. They pay such a price for us. You know, they say freedom isn't free. Well, you better believe it ain't free. Talk to these families. But we as Americans better take care of them. And that's why, once again, you go to T2T.org, $11 a month. Come on, that's what we ask for. You can do more, do more. It'd be great. If you have a corporation, help out. You got land you want to donate, donate your land. You have a car, we'll come and get your car. It's incredible how many cars are donated to every single year. But we get it done by the, you know, fire department says many hands makes light work. And that's, we have many hands that come together at $11 at a time to get this work done.
1: T, the number two, T, T2T.org. Do your part. If you're able, if you're willing. I have been, of course, as I always am, moved by this conversation. I suspect many of you are as well. This is something concrete you can do and contribute to something bigger, something good, which brings us to Let Us Do Good, the title of the brand new New York Times best-selling book by our guest, Frank Siller. You can go check that out as well. Very uplifting, and it'll hit you. And tomorrow's a big day. Frank, all these years later, we're so sorry for what happened to your family. But thank you for what you've done, what you've made out of it. And I just salute you, and it's an honor to speak to you again.
0: Thank you, Guy. God bless you, and God bless all those, not just perished on 9/11, but those who went to war afterwards and paid the ultimate sacrifice. Thank you for letting me tell these stories.
1: Amen, and well said. Final hour of the Guy Benson Show coming up.
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7: Fox News, I'm Paul Stevens. The potential dangers of AI, a warning coming from the CEO of Anthropic.
8: He says AI could soon become capable of launching cyber attacks, developing biological weapons, or even taking control of the internet.
7: Fox's Carmen Roberts, Dario Amode also urging U.S. companies not to sell AI chips to China. President Trump is set to return to Washington tonight after a big weekend trip in Ireland where some hot-button issues were talked about.
9: The
3: president made the biggest

0: headlines when he said he would love to see Irish reunification. That is a sensitive topic in the country as Northern Ireland remains part of the UK.
1: And that's Fox's Madeline Rivera. Right now, Mr. Trump is attending the Irish Open at his golf club in Doonburg, Ireland. 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
2: You're listening to Super Talk News. I'm Caleb Saylors. Mississippi recently passed a law aimed at keeping non-citizens from participating in local elections. Since its adoption, however, the SHIELD Act has caused some confusion. State Senator Jeremy England is looking to clear it up.
3: What people have been confused about on this system is they say, you know, well, do I need to bring my birth certificate with me to vote now, or do I need my marriage license? And the answer is no. Most Mississippi voters are not going to even know the SHIELD Act was passed because you still register to vote the same way and you still go to vote the same way you did. You do have to have your voter ID because we have that here in Mississippi, but you don't need anything else.
2: Voters would only have to prove citizenship if they are flagged in the database.
3: The only time you would need those citizenship verifying documents is if you're flagged through the SAVE database. Then we built in a time frame for you to go to your clerk's office and prove your citizenship.
2: Yeah. You can find out more at supertalk.fm.
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6: The next chapter of the Mississippi Book Festival will be happening Saturday, September 26th. And while there is a long list of New York Times bestsellers making the trip to Jackson, the festival isn't just for book lovers.
7: It is a free, open to the public event. 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We have panel discussions. We have children's events. We have writing workshops for adults. We have writing workshops for kids. There's booksellers, there's nonprofits set up to educate the community, there's food trucks. I mean, there's something for everybody at the festival, whether you're not a reader, but you just really like good conversations.
6: That was Mississippi Book Festival Executive Director Ellen Daniels. Some of this year's authors include George Saunders, Rick Ross, Kate McKinnon, and Emily Franklin. 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

0: o'clock in the most powerful city in the world. It's time for the Guy Benson Show Happy Hour, brought to you by the Finnish Long Drink. 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
1: 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With us now, Andy McCarthy, who is a former assistant U.S. attorney for the Southern District of New York. He's a best-selling author. He's an expert on terrorism. You can follow him on social at Andrew C. McCarthy. And Andy, we're so grateful that you've made the time for us today.
2: Guy, I'm grateful to have the opportunity. Nice to speak with you.
1: You have a piece out at National Review, 25 years after 9/11. The terror is past, yet we're losing the war. That is a tough headline to read, a tough analysis to offer. Before we explore what you mean by that, can you just tell us about your September 11th, 2001?
2: Well, it was a long time ago, obviously, and I was younger and more athletic, so I was actually coming in from a run and threw the news on when the first plane hit. And I was a little surprised, Guy, that a number of people in Washington, in the government, said it wasn't until the second plane hit that they realized America was under attack. I instantly thought America was under attack, but I think that's because in New York, for 8 years in the Southern District of New York, the Manhattan U.S. Attorney's Office, we had been responsible for the terrorism prosecutions beginning with the World Trade Center bombing in February of 1993. So I think we were at that point more familiar with what we were dealing with, and the political and even the governing class in Washington was kind of playing catch up.
1: But the enemy was pretty fixated on that target, right? That's
2: sure
1: something
2: was.
1: That you also knew very well.
2: Yeah, it sure was. But, you know, I don't mean to be critical, because I think the 8 years that I'm talking about are a failed national security strategy, this law enforcement approach, and all credit to President Bush against a lot of criticism and catcalls from a lot of people, especially in the legal profession, for moving America from a law enforcement paradigm, which was suicidal in many ways, to a law of war paradigm that actually allowed us to go and attack the people who had been hitting us again and again for 8 years.
1: Andy, before we continue about 9/11, what you just said reminds me of a mini-series that I watched, I think it was on Netflix, while I was out on paternity leave. It was called The Bombing of Pan Am 103. And it was a dramatization of the Lockerbie bombing and the aftermath and the chase for justice after that terrorist attack in, what was it, the late 1980s, if I'm not mistaken.
2: Right.
1: And
2: yeah.
1: I knew of it. Of course, I'd read about it. I can recall some of the famous, terrible, iconic images of pieces of the plane on the ground in Scotland and that sort of thing. And I watched this dramatization, and my understanding is, by and large, it's quite accurate. And I was just blown away, Andy, by the extent to which, not exclusively, but a lot of the governments involved treated this as some sort of law enforcement exercise, with an investigation that dragged on for years. And gosh, do we have enough evidence against these terrorists that we know did it? And then there was a trial, and there was actually an acquittal of one of these guys. And it took so long. I think the trial wasn't until like 1999 or 2000. Justice very, very delayed. And then the convicted terrorist ended up being released very early on some humanitarian gambit because he was sick, lived for years, was greeted as a liberator back home from these Islamists in Libya. And it was a worthwhile miniseries, and I think it portrayed terrorism as evil, and there are some people on social media who were very angry because it accurately portrayed the threat, and there were people, of course, dragging Palestine and their agenda into all of it. But that wasn't my takeaway. It was just, you know, accurately portraying the evil that was done. But it just sort of shocked me that something of that nature and that evil was kind of handled the way that it was, as just kind of like a big investigation for law enforcement agencies to try to finally get a conviction. And it just seems like such a wrong-headed approach that truly became inoperable and I think obsolete after 9/11, at least as that threat existed.
2: Yeah, I think that's right. I think, Guy, you have to kind of put this in the context of its moment. Lockerbie happened probably about 2 years before, 2.5 years before the Soviet Union fell. But the investigation kind of bridged from the late 80s into the 90s. And it was of a piece with its time, which was, a kind of end of history triumphalism that, the Soviet Union had fell, the United States was the lone superpower. There was no more war. We were all going to have a peace dividend. That was the idea that the Clinton administration kind of swept in with. And we were, I think, prone to the delusion at the time that, you know, war in the sense that we had understood it in history was over, and that we could handle things like terrorism as if they were just a crime wave or criminal aberration, rather than come to grips with the idea that there was an ideological foreign movement camouflaged in religion that was bent on making war against the West, whether or not the West wanted to admit that the war was on. And that really did go on, I think, until 9/11. And that's why I again think it's very important what President Bush did in shifting the way that we approach counterterrorism. If you think about it, Guy, Khalid Sheikh Mohammed, we're complaining now that he hasn't, he won't be tried, if he's ever tried, until now, 2028, they're saying. Well, he was under indictment in the Southern District of New York in 1996. It wasn't the criminal justice system that caught him. It was the war on terror and the way that we approached it then. Bin Laden, when he was killed in 2011 by American military forces, he had been under indictment in the Southern District of New York since, I think, 1998. So it was a pretty stark demonstration that if you approached counterterrorism as a law enforcement matter, it was an insane thing to do, because the foreign organizations that were targeting the West and targeting the United States operated in overseas safe havens where the writ of our courts don't run and our law enforcement agencies don't operate.
1: It was so asymmetrical in multiple senses, right? And it could not go on, and it did stop after 9/11, and we were then on a war footing, and we've been debating that really ever since. When we think about the war on terror, coming back now to your piece today at National Review, where you say the terror piece is past and we all pray it remains fully in the past. Of course, I think there's reason to worry. There are people who still would very much like to kill as many of us as they can for the exact same reasons, from the same poisonous ideology. But setting that aside, you assert that we are, quote, losing the war. What do you mean by that?
2: Well, I think as far as the war part is concerned, when you're talking about the war on terror, while the expeditions in Afghanistan and Iraq did not go well, the counterterrorism piece has gone very well. And I think we're night and day better at counterterrorism today than we were.

0: were right before 9/11, and that's the reason there hasn't been a recurrence. But I do think that by calling it the war on terror, and I made this complaint from the beginning, although I wish I was a little bit more strident about it at the time, but you can't make war on a tactic. And the reason that we said war on terror instead of what it was, which was war on Sharia supremacism, is because I think for admirable reasons, the administration and the government at large didn't want to be understood as being at war with a religion, or with war of a, against a creed with 2 billion in adherents. But at the same time, you know, the way you think about things has a lot to do with the way you label them. And the enemy here was not a tactic. The enemy here was an ideological movement that is basically a totalitarian political movement of the kinds that we dealt with. We dealt with throughout the 20th century. But we really had never come to grips with that. And for that reason, the terrorists were only the pointy end of the spear here. There's a whole menu of options that this ideological movement has pressed, and they're all the institutions of opinion in our society, particularly the campus, the media, the law, politics, and they've made big advances. It's true that there hasn't been a recurrence of 9/11, and thank God for that. But Sharia supremacism is on the march. Anyone who watched American campuses after October 7th knows that.
1: Andy, there was an exchange last night on CNN. Abby Phillip has her show, and one of her guests on the panel was Noah Rothman, who's a conservative, and they got into it about the term Islamism, where it was in reference to a speech that Ted Cruz gave this week in Dallas, and Abby Phillip seemed to take exception to it, not understanding that there's any distinction between Islam and Islamism, which is a distinction that Cruz was making and Noah Rothman was trying to explain, and Abby Phillip either feigned ignorance or was ignorant of what Islamism even was. She's like, I've never heard of such a thing. And she laughed it off and called it ridiculous. And the context of that was basically saying, isn't this a horrible, racist, bigoted thing to do, to say that an entire religion is our enemy? And Noah was saying, no, that's not what Cruz said. He's making this distinction with this word. And she scoffed and said she just wasn't familiar with it. And I just don't know how you can lead any sort of serious conversation on this subject on television and not at least be passingly familiar with that term. But according to her, she wasn't. How do you navigate that? Because there are plenty of peaceable, law-abiding, good citizen Muslims in this country who don't deserve aspersions or anything like that. There is also the very serious threat of Islamism, including its violent manifestations, that remain existentially threatening to Western civilization. How do you try to talk about those issues in a way that might make sense, especially, let's say, to younger people who don't necessarily have the lexicon of all of this, given that it has been, well, 25 years?
0: Yeah, this is why I prefer the term Sharia supremacism, because I think it's a more precise prescription of what it is that we're dealing with, a more precise diagnosis. You know, Guy, prior to the wave of terrorism in the beginning in the late 20th century, if you talked about someone who was an Islamist, you would have been talking about someone like Bernard Lewis, the great scholar of Islam, because that's what the term meant back then. And then because we wanted to draw a distinction between Islam, the religion, and radicals who wanted to impose a fundamentalist version of Islamic law on society. And remember, Islam does not distinguish between the secular realm and the spiritual realm. So it's like a full purpose, literally a totalitarian system. But what I think admirably people were trying to do was distinguish Islam, the religion, from Islamism, which was the term used for the political totalitarian system.
1: Right.
0: I think it's better to call it Sharia supremacism, because Sharia, as it was understood classically going back to the 10th century, is what outfits like the Muslim Brotherhood and ISIS and Al-Qaeda and the Blind Sheikh, who I prosecuted in the 90s, a scholar of Sharia, that's what they want to impose. And I think we'd be It would be easier to make this distinction if you took the word Islam, which is explosive, out of it and say this is what they're trying to do. They have a 10th century conception of Sharia that they want to impose on society.
1: Andy, I want to continue this conversation, but I have to take a break. Let's do so very quickly and return with Andy McCarthy on The Guy Benson Show.
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10: Temperatures being 30 degrees above average.
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11: I'm Gianna Gelosi with your Fox True Crime Minute. A Florida woman wanted for murder has been arrested after 7 weeks on the run. Isabel Rose Johnson was taken into custody August 13th in Cottondale, Florida, about 60 miles northeast from the Freeport property where police found the remains of Jason Coolhart. The 43-year-old father was initially reported missing May 24th, his body found a month later with a zip tie around his neck, buried in a shallow grave covered in concrete with a black Cadillac parked over it. During the manhunt, police described Johnson as cunning and a master manipulator. They say she was a dangerous swindler who was known for concocting fake sob stories to gain favors or money from strangers. They say the 38-year-old used several aliases and had a network of accomplices as she evaded police. Five other people have been arrested in connection to the case. Authorities say they expect more to come. No motive has been released. There's more on this story at foxnews.com or subscribe to the Fox True Crime Podcast. I'm Gianna Gelosi with your Fox True Crime Minute.
12: This is Fox on Justice. Illegal border crossings have dropped dramatically, but Border Patrol says cartels are adapting. Fox News spoke exclusively to Border Patrol agents in El Paso who say they're seeing an increase in criminal organizations using rideshare apps to arrange pickups for illegal migrants to move them deeper into the U.S. Border Patrol agent Jose Navarro warns drivers to watch out for pickup requests in remote areas near the border, third-party bookings, or passengers who appear disoriented or covered in dirt.
13: What our message is, don't be used by the cartel.
12: It comes as illegal crossing.

crossings remain near historic lows. Agents warn drivers who unknowingly transport illegal migrants could face alien smuggling or harboring charges. Fox News asked the U.S. Attorney's Office how prosecutors handle cases involving drivers who say they didn't know they were transporting illegal migrants. The U.S. Attorney shared, quote, they'll use all available evidence to prosecute anyone who participates in moving illegal aliens into the U.S. or harboring them once they're in the country. Brooke Taylor, Fox News.

0: Jenny McCarthy is our guest here on this 25th anniversary of the September 11th terrorist attacks. Andy, one of the top advisors to Mayor Mamdani in New York City, who represented a terrorist as a lawyer, he has spoken about and written about 9/11, and he has given voice to this idea that's shared by a lot of people, especially on the left in this country and people who are Islamists or Islamist adjacent, that, well, 9/11 was bad, and some of them will make that concession at least. It was bad, but it kind of happened because of America. And it was our foreign policy. That's why they hate us. Our support for Israel. Think of the Palestinians. They have this whole version of events that doesn't directly necessarily go the full piker America deserved 9/11, but that's kind of the point that they're making. We brought it upon ourselves through our policies and, you know, the various adventures abroad, imperialism. You check the list down on some of the buzzwords. What do you make of that argument? Because I think it has a fair amount of currency, especially, again, among younger generations.
1: Yeah, I think there's a lot in 1970s and the 2020s, because we saw this phenomenon in the 70s into the 80s. You know, a lot of the terrorists, the domestic terrorists of the 1970s, they ended up being sort of airbrushed into respectable academics who, you know, did a lot of public commentary. And it was the same idea that, you know, to the extent we have problems, we had them coming because it's our fault. We're the force of evil in the world, et cetera. And I think, you know, it passed in the 1970s. It was a lot of pain to get from, you know, from when those people were ascendant to when they were probably, when they were finally quelled. It probably took about 15 years for that to run its course. And I just see history repeating itself. It's, you know, I often talk about this guy. In 1966, the first Muslim Brotherhood operatives who were in the United States started establishing Muslim students associations. There were only a handful of them in the Midwest. By around 2010, I want to say, there were about 600 chapters across North America, across the United States and Canada. And this thrived under our noses. You know, people woke up after October 7th and said, what is going on American campuses? And I kind of feel like, you know, if you let this go on for three or four generations.
2: This is a voice of truth, the voice of God's inerrant, absolute, unbroken, verbally inspired word. This is Pastor Albert Pendarvis, bringing you another old-time, old-fashioned gospel message by our late pastor, L.R. Shelton Sr. The title of the message is The Consequences of the New Birth, and I'll give you the mailing address at the close of the service.
3: We've been speaking to you on regeneration or the new birth, showing you that God's Word teaches salvation as becoming a son of God by the conception of the living Word Christ, John 1:1-10, and comparing the new birth to the physical or the natural birth. Let me give you a word of caution here in trying to bring the spiritual revelations of God's Word down to the level of the natural understanding. You can't do it. Paul said that we speak not in words which man's wisdom teacheth, but which the Holy Ghost teacheth, comparing spiritual things with spiritual. But the natural man receiveth not the things of the Spirit of God, for they are foolishness unto him, neither can he know them, because they are spiritually discerned. 1 Corinthians 2:13-14. When Christ spoke in parables, likening spiritual things with natural,

such as the seed sower in Matthew 13, the new birth in John 3, the Jewish nation as the fig tree and the tares among the wheat. He did not degrade spiritual truth by trying to humanize it. He said in Matthew 12:13, "Therefore speak I to them in parables, because they seeing, see not, and hearing, they hear not, neither do they understand." I realize, now you get this, that my preaching on the new birth and the likening it to the natural birth will no more enlighten the mind and heart of the soul whose eyes Satan has blinded than Christ's preaching in parables converted the scribes and Pharisees. He will be still as blind as Nicodemus before the Lord thrust in the arrow when he asked, "Art thou a master or teacher of Israel, and knowest not these things?" Listen how Nicodemus answered him, "How can a man be born when he is old? Can he enter the second time into his mother's womb and be born? And again, how can these things be?" How ignorant he was of the new birth. But I'll tell you one thing that resulted from Christ's teaching in parables. He called forth the question from the seeking hearts of his disciples, "Declare unto us the parable." Matthew 13:36. They wanted to hear more. They wanted to understand because their hearts were being prepared and their ears open. Again, another thing that the parable or the figure of speech Christ used in teaching spiritual things does is to provide a vehicle of interpretation, that is a broad outline of truth, whereby we may be able to clearly draw a line between truth and error. If you understand the things that belongs, now listen, if you understand the things that belongs to the sinner's espousal under the law, and the things that take place in connection with the sinner's calling and his conviction, you'll be able to make your calling and election sure. Now that's a fact you need to know. Then if you know what conception of the word in the sinner's heart results in, you will be able to distinguish whether a sinner is brought to the new birth and delivered into the glorious liberty of the sons of God. The natural man whose heart is not enlightened and opened by the word, hearing and trying to explain the new birth, will go off at a tangent and drift into all sorts of error and even evil thinking and immorality. The reason they go astray on the new birth is because they go astray on total depravity of the human heart. Reading last night from a noted evangelist on the new birth, he was all mixed up because he had gone astray on the total depravity of the human heart. He said a man was not totally moral depraved. Then he missed everything when he missed that. In our studies on the trail of the serpent, we showed you Christ as the surety and the mediator of the eternal blood covenant, standing as man's representative in the elective purpose of God for man to take him into union with himself, that is, to make of man a people for himself among whom he would dwell and would be their God and they would be his people. We showed you how Adam forfeited his headship as man's representative and Christ became the second Adam. Also, we pointed out the fact that God did not purpose and plan to include the angels in redemption and could not because they were separate created beings. But Adam, as the father of mankind, begat an offspring by generation, get it now, and from him came a multitude that no man could number.

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1: Of the mother principle of the Godhead, who is the Holy Spirit, who in the case of the human body of the only begotten Son of God was the Virgin Mary under the indwelling Holy Spirit's absolute authority and control and the seed of the Father. Now listen, when the Holy Spirit comes upon a sinner to save him, that sinner is under the absolute control of the Holy Spirit. He has to be. In the sinner's case, the Holy Spirit, as a mother principle, comes upon the sinner, taking absolute charge of all of his faculties, guarding his heart and mind from Satan, the great adulterer, teaching, wooing, growing, preparing that heart for the power of the highest overshadow that sinner and shine the gospel into his heart, implanting the image of the Son of God upon that sensitive soul where all the flesh has been withered and died. That holy thing that is formed in the sinner's soul, now you get it. Let me repeat that again. That thing that's formed in the sinner's soul is a Son of God. And time, circumstances, and the Godhead bring out that image until it emerges in the resurrection in the likeness of the Son of God. 1 John 3:1-2. Has that happened to your soul? Do you know that's taken place in your heart? Have you been born again? My friend, now let's look at the new birth from the standpoint of its consequences by comparing and contrasting generation and regeneration. In the first place, the Lord Jesus Christ explained to Nicodemus that the new birth can be compared to the physical birth. But he also gave the contrast in John 3:6, that which is born of the flesh is flesh, and that which is born of the Spirit is spirit. Also he tells him how. It is a conception. Now you get it. That birth is a conception. The union of two parents. In the physical birth, it's the union of two fleshly parents. But in the new birth, it's the union of two spiritual parents. Verse 5, get it. Verily, verily, I say unto thee, except a man be born of water and of the Spirit, he cannot enter into the kingdom of God. Here the spiritual parents are water, which is the Word, or Christ the seed, and the Spirit, or the mother principle of God. Now all that the natural man can do, you get this, all that the natural man can do, all that any poor struggling sinner under conviction can produce is fleshly or dead works. Hebrews 9:14, because the work of God is to believe on Christ or faith. The fleshly man has no faith, no genuine saving faith. He has to have something tangible for security, something he can do or see or feel. But the spiritual man, one born of the Spirit, lives by the faith of the Son of God. He sees beyond the present to the unseen. The motivating spirit of the flesh is selfishness, which is sin. The motivating spirit of the Spirit is self-denial. The spirit of the flesh is covetousness, grasping, getting, and heaping up treasures unto oneself. The spirit of a regenerated man is self-giving and self-sacrificing. The controlling motive, the controlling emotion, are the

atmosphere created by the flesh is hostility. Enmity to God and hostility to man. The controlling power of the Spirit is love. The love of Christ constraineth me, said Paul. God's word is very clear on one thing, that the flesh is under the law of sin and death, whereas the Spirit of life makes me free from the law of sin and death. In other words, all that is of the flesh is as the grass that withers and dies, and only he who is born of God can enter into the kingdom of heaven through the door of eternal life. Peter said, brethren, make your calling and election sure. The line of demarcation is drawn between the nature of the flesh, which is selfish, covetous, and hostile, and the nature of the Spirit, who glorifies Christ, subordinates himself to Christ, and who sheds abroad the love of God in our hearts. Now, if I ask you, have you the nature of the flesh? And you have to acknowledge that you are selfish, grasping, and hateful, hating, and hostile to God and man. If you say you are not, John says you are a liar. 1 John 1:8. But examine your heart right now and ask yourself this question. Do I have the nature of the Spirit? Is my whole life centered around Christ, magnifying and praising the Lord Jesus, doing all things just for him without fear of what man thinks? Do you? All right. Ask yourself this question now. Do I live a self-denying, sacrificial life, giving myself wholly, unreservedly unto God without one thought or question as to what I'm going to get out of it? Now, do you, my dear friend? If not, you have not been born again. Now, I've drawn that line very closely now. If not, you have not been born again. You have no spiritual life dwelling in you. Then there's another question I want to ask you to ask yourself. Do I love God and Christ supremely? And is the law of Christ so manifested and shed abroad in my heart that I will flow with love for every one of my fellow men? Now don't brush these questions aside, because they are the difference between heaven and hell, life and death, because except a man be born of water and of the Spirit, he cannot enter the kingdom of heaven. There is an infinite gulf between that which is born of the flesh and that which is born of the Spirit. We come now to the consequence of the new birth by comparing the results of the conception of the seed. After the Holy Spirit came upon Mary, the mother of Jesus, and the power that is the life-giving principle of the highest overshadowed her, Luke the physician tells us that she became great with child. And the days were accomplished, fulfilled, that she should be delivered, and she brought forth her firstborn son. When the seed germinates, the embryo develops, and a child is born. So in the spiritual birth, when the seed of the word Christ is planted in the heart, prepared by the Holy Spirit, it germinates, and the embryo develops, and is brought to the place of deliverance. Now, there's a time element there. And some people get so mad because they can't take their Bible on that basis and in 10 minutes win a soul to Christ. There's a time element of the Holy Spirit planting that seed there, that preparing that heart, and the highest overshadowing that soul and planting that seed there. My friends, get this one fact. When that nurse brings out that little bundle of life and shows him to his mother and father, they know, all the world knows, that that child came into being just as every other child is ever born. On the other hand, the details and circumstances

circumstances surrounding each birth are as individual and different as can be, and there are no two just alike. You ask any mother who has had several children, and she'll tell you each one was different, but every one of them was first conceived, then developed as an embryo, then delivered from the mother womb. And how do you know when that baby is delivered? You know it by its cry. There's the cry of life and the struggle for breath. Then there is the cry of hunger and the cry for comfort. Jesus was no less human because of his deity when he was born as a babe in the manger, yet it was without sin. When the sinner is born again, there is the cry of spiritual life, and with it comes the cry of hunger for spiritual food and the cry for comfort from the promises and tokens of love, or the Lord's love visits to the soul. The new birth is a mystery. It is a wonder of wonders. In comparing the new birth with the physical birth, we see that God the Father and God the Holy Spirit was prepared for the coming of the little one. He has made all the provisions necessary for his comfort, growth, and happiness. They are the warm things from the Word that the Holy Spirit pours into the soul as ointment, the balm of Gilead to the poor bruised soul and under conviction, and the labor of deliverance. Luke says she brought forth her firstborn son and wrapped him in swaddling cloths and laid him in a manger. God has already provided the sincere milk of the Word. That is the milk of the pure, unadulterated Word of God. Peter says we are born by the Word. Therefore, we feed on the unadulterated Word to grow thereby. If indeed you have that new life within, then he has provided for our comfort. According to Philippians 2:1, comfort of love. Oh, what comfort when he whispers his promises of love and care for us when we are weary and faint, tossed about and troubled by trials on every hand, and he makes his face to shine upon us, and we bask in the sunlight of his smile. When a child's mother and father are near and smiles upon it in love and caresses it, and how it soothes away all fear, all care, and restores that joy of a little child. Now, my friend, that's my Heavenly Father. That's the Holy Spirit indwelling as my comforter. The next thing we notice in the comparison between the physical and the spiritual birth is the adoration of the family and the rejoicing of the friends. When that baby is first placed in that mother's arms, the first thing she does is to trace its identity. Now you listen. The family features and the fearful examine it for any defect, and then just to gaze upon its every part in delight as she recognizes its father's identity. After the birth of Jesus, the Son of God, God declaring the identity of that holy thing, the child Jesus, listen. The angels said unto them, fear not, for behold, I bring unto you good tidings of great joy, which shall be to all people. For unto you is born this day in the city of David a Savior, which is Christ the Lord. And this shall be a sign unto you to recognize him by. Ye shall find the babe wrapped in swaddling cloths, lying in a manger. Listen to the rejoicing of the friends. Suddenly, there was with the angel a multitude of the heavenly host, praising God and saying, glory to God in the highest, on earth peace, goodwill toward men. Then the shepherds went to see, and they returned glorifying and praising the Lord for all the things that they had heard and seen, as it was told unto them. Yes, the Lord
is not ashamed of his children.

0: acknowledges us before the world and before the angels in heaven. But listen, listen to this one thought. Mary kept all these things and pondered them in her heart. Now you get this. When the believer is delivered from the womb of the Holy Spirit conviction, he is amazed and left at the feet of the Lord, wondering and pondering in his heart all that the Lord has done unto him and for him. Now that's true. And you never get over wondering. Also, the parents delight in displaying that child publicly. Luke tells us in 2:25 how the Holy Spirit came upon Simeon and Anna in the temple and revealed to them the Son of God, inspiring the prophetic utterance of the surety of the covenant based on Isaiah 42 by Simeon and the kinsman redeemer based on Isaiah 61 by Anna. It was God's first announcement to the world publicly and officially that the Word was made flesh and dwelt among us, John 1:14. And he testified it in the mouth of two witnesses, that the testimony of God may be established on legal foundation and stand in court at the great white throne judgment. Therefore, the whole world is guilty because it has rejected God's testimony, given not once, but over and over. There's one other consequence of the new birth I call your attention to, and that is the discipline of the home. Luke tells us that Jesus was taken home after his public presentation in the temple, when he was taken to fulfill the law of circumcision and purification, and he was brought up under the law by his earthly parents, and the grace of God was upon him. Luke 2:39. We'll not go into that at this time, because I want you to see one central truth of the new birth, and that we see in the comparison and contrast of generation with regeneration, which is the fact that an adult son is always like his parents, and he can be only the unfolding of that microscopic bit of life that is conceived by the union of the germ cells of his parents. Now let's nail that fact down once and for all. You are what your parents are. Two germ cells of flesh containing all the blueprints and instructions of Mother Nature, united to build up a body which is in the likeness of the parent cells. To feed these cells, the mother's body furnishes all the elements from her own body that the mother feeds to supply the unknown, the unborn baby's physical body. And that's what he'll eat until he dies. One of nature's strongest forces is hunger and thirst. And if he can't get what he needs himself, he will seek it out by whatever means he can. Men will work if they can or beg or steal. But listen, a baby will cry. Every baby has one language, and that's it will cry. My friend, we have the same comparison here in the child of God. When it is helpless, it will cry, which is just another way of begging. Physical research has now shown that the unborn baby cries, and that long before it is born, it has all the pictures it will ever have when it is delivered. When the child is born, that cry, that searching after the breast, is natural because it must have milk. So a born again one craves the breast of the Almighty, and he's a crying one, crying after Christ, crying after the Word, crying after God.
1: 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Shelton. The message was the consequences of the new birth. And that's a gracious thing. There is a consequence, my friend. The scripture says, if any man be in Christ, he's a new creature. Are you a new creature? Will you sit up there and listen a little bit? Are you a new creature? Mother, you in the kitchen sweeping and putting pots and pans. Are you a new creature? Maybe you out there on the back 40 already doing something. Maybe you're in the old air-conditioned tractor with a radio back there. Are you saved? Could I ask you, are you saved? Old trucker riding down Highway 70 with a load of hazmat behind you. Are you going to make it home tonight? Are you saved? Will your wife and young'uns ever get to see you again? I know I'm being serious, my friend. That's what I'm ordained to do, commissioned to do, to be serious. But this is the old Trailblazer saying, it's good to have you with us. The mailing address is Radio Missions, Post Office Box 1810, Walker, Louisiana 70785. 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Pray for us. Until next time, goodbye and God bless you.
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9: Megalomania is a psychological state or condition marked by delusions of grandeur, an obsessive craving for power, and an exaggerated belief in one's own importance, wealth, or impotence. We call these people someone with an ego trip. We may call them someone with a big head. You ever been called a big head, or that you've got the big head? Maybe it was when you were playing sports or you were giving a speech, something like that. And tonight I want to close our study of Gideon with a sermon on get in that I titled this, Vain Speech from a Big Head. Turn with me to Judges chapter 8 as we close our study of Gideon together. Just a very incredible story about what Gideon has done. But sadly, Gideon in the end struggles, and he struggles very, very poorly. In Judges chapter 8, verses 22 through 35 will be tonight. We read how Gideon struggles with contentment after the physical battle is won. He begins to struggle spiritually. And I want us to learn and know tonight, as West Macomb Baptist Church, that worldly pleasures cannot satisfy that longing that you and I have in our heart. No matter how much we gain of worldly desires, the pride of life, all these things are passing away. They will not bring us the true joy that you and I need as human beings created in the image of God. So join with me there, Judges chapter 8, as we read this together. The Bible says this, "Then the men of Israel said to Gideon, 'Rule over us, you and your son and your grandson also, for you have saved us from the hand of Midian.' Gideon said to them, 'I will not rule over you, and my son will not rule over you. The Lord will rule over you.' And Gideon said to them, 'Let me make a request of you. Every one of you give me the earrings from his spoil.' For they had gold earrings, because they were Ishmaelites. And they answered, 'We will willingly give them.' And they spread a cloak, and every man threw in it the earrings of his spoil. And the weight of the golden earrings that he requested was 1,700 shekels of gold, besides the crescent ornaments and the pendants and the purple garments worn by the kings of Midian, and besides the collars that were around the necks of their camels. And Gideon made an ephod of it and put it in his city in Ophrah. And all Israel whored after it there. And it became a snare to Gideon and to his family. So Midian was subdued before the people of Israel, and they raised their heads no more. And the land had rest for 40 years in the days of Gideon. Jerubbaal, the son of Joash, went, and that being Gideon, and lived in his own house. Now Gideon had 70 sons, his own offspring, for he had many wives. And his concubine, who was in Shechem, also bore him a son, and he called his name Abimelech. And Gideon, the son of Joash, died in a good old age and was buried in the tomb of Joash, his father, at Ophrah of the Abizarites. As soon as Gideon died, the people of Israel turned against and whored after the Baals and made Baal-berith their god. And the people of Israel did not remember the Lord their God, who had delivered them from the hand of all their enemies on every side. And they did not show steadfast love to the family of Jerubbaal, that is Gideon, in return for all the good that he had done to Israel." Would you pray with me? Most kind and most gracious Heavenly Father, Lord, we thank you for another opportunity to come to this portion of our service, Lord, and to study your word together. God, I pray that you would hide me behind the cross to preach your message and your message alone. God, I pray tonight that we would dive into this Old Testament book of history. And Lord, pull from it the truths of your word to apply to our lives. God, there's a time and season for everything, as the book of Ecclesiastes tells us. But God, may we not be found backsliding, Lord, going backwards instead of forwards, Lord, in our Christian walk with you. God, help us today, Lord, to know the right direction we need to be heading in. Help us to not be a stumbling block to others, Lord, to our own family. And Lord, certainly to an entire church or country. God, I thank you for these who gathered tonight. Lord, we continue to lift those, Lord, up those that are less fortunate. God, and I just pray that you alone would be glorified in this place. Almighty God, there is none like you. God, we love you. We praise you. It's in Jesus' holy and precious name I ask these things, according to your will and your will alone. Amen. Well, we've studied so much about Gideon all the way through chapter 6, all the way through chapter 7, and then tonight, closing chapter 8. We studied how he was from the tribe of Manasseh, two of the sons of Joseph, Ephraim and Manasseh. He was from the weakest tribe, which was Manasseh. Not only was he from the weakest tribe, he was from the weakest clan in all of Manasseh. That's Bizarites. And he felt that he was the least of his father's household, the least of his brothers. And we talked about how God can use anybody. God can use you. He used Gideon. He can use you just the same. And God used Gideon in a mighty way. Gideon truly felt that he was not called. In fact, many times he tried to get out of the call of God. He asked God to send him a sign, and we studied all the different signs that God

sent Gideon, that God had intended to use Gideon for his purposes. We talked about the angel that visited Gideon underneath the terebinth tree and how Gideon went and prepared a meal and set it on the rock before the angel. And the angel consumed the meal with fire from the rock and disappeared. And the Lord told Gideon himself from the angel that he would be the one that God would use for victory over the Midianite nation that was oppressing Israel for 7 years. And then we studied together how he put out a fleece, and the first time he wanted it to be dry and the ground wet, and the second time he wanted it to be wet and the ground dry, or vice versa. And of all those times, for some reason, God allowed Gideon to do these tests with God and God's call. Not all the time God allows us to do this, putting out a fleece. It's really a sign of weak faith, but God allowed it in Gideon's case, just like we talked about how God allowed things like Jonah's anger in the book of Jonah. We've studied it together. But nonetheless, God uses Gideon. The first thing he does is he goes and he tears down the altar of Baal. Do you remember this? We talked about Baal being bulldozed, that they literally take two bulls and they tear down the entire altar of Baal and build an altar for God right there on the same hill. And that's a mighty victory. And the men of Israel are calling for Gideon to be killed. But Gideon's father, Joash, stands up and he says, if Baal is God, then let him take his own vengeance. And we know what happened, right? Baal didn't take vengeance because Baal isn't God. And we go on and read that Gideon assembles an army and he's a great army. But God says it's too many because he's afraid the people will believe that they defeated the Midianites, not God. And so God cuts the army significantly. And then he still says it's too many, and he cuts it again by those who don't take their face to the water but bring the water to their face. And that was left of 300. And we studied the whole battle in chapter 7 as Gideon and the 300 Israelite men go and attack the camp of Midian that is myriads upon myriads. It says there were so many is like locusts crawling around in the valley, and their camels were without number. And we read the incredible battle strategy that Gideon had, and we know that Gideon only had this battle strategy because he was clothed with what? The Spirit of God, right? That's how he received such an incredible plan and strategy for battle. And we know that they attacked with trumpets, right? And jars and torches. And Gideon was victorious. He's caused the Midianites to come into mass confusion. They started killing each other and escaping out the end of the valley. And the Israelites, the 300 of them, pursued them. They called the Ephraimites in to help them in their pursuit. They first killed the princes of Midian, Oreb and Zeb. And then they went and killed the two kings of Gideon that we talked about last week. And we have been studying, not last week, but 2 weeks ago. And now we come to the end of Gideon's life. He has accomplished so much. He went from the man that was the weakest in the tribe of Manasseh, in his clan, to a mighty warrior for God, a victorious warrior that has saved Israel from 7 years of oppression. They had had 40 beautiful years before under Deborah as the judge, where all was at peace, but then Israel chose to sin once again, to worship Baal, worship false gods, and God brought this oppression because of their sin. And now Gideon has delivered them, and we find him here. Now all of a sudden, the people of Israel want to make Gideon king. And that seems very fitting, right? We want our kings, we want our presidents, we want our leaders to be strong men, right? Maybe in some cases, strong women that are strategic, that are smart, that are brave, that have all these qualities and characteristics of a leader. And it seems that Gideon, not in chapter 6, but here in chapter 8, has those qualities. See, the nation of Israel struggled with this throughout the entire period of history, Bible history number 5. That is the period of judges. Judges were like a law enforcement officer that were enforcing the laws and the commandments of God. One would die, they would go back to worshiping false gods, they would cry out to God, God would send them another judge, and he would rescue them, and then they would go back to worshiping false gods after that one and died. And we see this pattern happen again and again. Judges like Deborah, like Samson, and like Gideon. But Gideon's end of his story
is not as righteous as one would hope. He and Jonah are very similar in that regard. Regarding the security of the nations, Gideon's rule as judge over Israel was a success. But when it came to a spiritual sense, Gideon's rule as judge over Israel was an absolute failure. I want to see three steps that Gideon took to his ultimate demise tonight that we can study together and we need to learn from. Number one tonight, a noble statement. The first step he took was making a noble statement. Verses 22 and 23 read this. Then the men of Israel said to Gideon, "Rule over us, you and your son and your grandson also, for you have saved us from the hand of Midian." Gideon said to them, "I will not rule over you, and my son will not rule over you. The Lord will rule over you." Seems like such a noble statement tonight, doesn't it? Right? That we remind ourselves even tonight. I try and to remind you, and I try to live out that ultimately I may be pastor of West Macomb Baptist Church, and I'm honored and privileged to serve as such. I wake up almost every day not feeling qualified, and not that I have the talents or the gifts or the leadership skills. But I am blessed to serve as this leader of this church. But ultimately, the head of West Macomb Baptist Church is not me. And for that, I find rest and I find comfort in tonight. The head of our church is Jesus Christ, our Lord and Savior. What He says goes. What I have to say, if it's contradictory to Him, you should never listen to me. You should always follow Christ. But I try to steer us under His leadership as He directs me, not only from His Word, but from my personal time with Him and in His Holy Spirit in prayer. We must have these moments of nobility that we humble ourselves before the Lord and say, "God, You are God. We are just Your pawns. We are just Your servants." And Gideon seems to have this moment of nobility himself, especially in the face of pure stupidity. And you say, "Hunter, why do you call the men of Israel stupid?" Well, go and read back in chapter 6, verse 6 for just a moment. Chapter 6, verse 6 of the book of Judges is very simple. It says, "And Israel was brought very low because of the Midianites. And the people of Israel cried out for help to the Lord." Does the Bible say that they cried out to Gideon? No, the Bible says that the people of Israel once again humbled themselves, cried out to the Lord, and asked the Lord to save them. But if we turn back to our text tonight, it says the men of Israel said, "Rule over us, for you have saved us from the hand of Midian." They are foolish to disregard that the one hand, the mighty hand that delivered them out of the rule and the oppression of Midian was not Gideon, the almighty man of valor that was literally beating out grain in the wine press, trying to hide like a little girl from the Midianite army. It was God. God had delivered him. Yet Gideon made a noble statement. It reminds me of George H.W. Bush. At the 1988 Republican National Convention, he said, and I quote, "Read my lips, no new taxes." That's what he said, right? And that was a real noble statement. And us taxpayers, we say, "Praise the Lord, thank God, no new taxes." Well, you know what happened with that noble statement, right? I wasn't alive at that point, but many of you were. The standard political rhetoric meant to assure voters of fiscal conservatism and economic stability actually backfired. A soaring federal deficit forced President Bush to compromise with a Democratic Congress and raise the taxes 2 years later in 1990. Ouch. A noble statement that really was just vain words. That's why I titled my sermon tonight, "Vain Words from a Big Head." Sometimes politicians, sometimes sports athletes, sometimes pastors, sometimes just local politicians can get this big head. And God will humble them, right? God exalts the humble and humbles the exalted. And that's what we're seeing happening here in the story of Gideon. He makes a very noble statement, but he's not actually going to follow through with it with his actions. May we not just be people that say one thing and do another. May our actions reflect our words. May we be doers of the word and not hearers only. Hundreds of years later, God would give Israel a king. You remember that king's name, the first king of Israel? That was Saul, right? And we know that at

first, Saul was a great and mighty king, but we also know eventually Saul lost his mind, didn't he? Literally, mentally, he lost his mind. They needed to be reminded that God was truly their king. I love what the gospel writer Morgan says. He says, that is the true attribute of all those whom God raised up to lead and deliver his people. Their leadership must ever stop short of his sovereignty. Their business is never that of superseding the divine rule, but of interpreting it and of leading the people to recognition of it and submission to it. This is true not only of kings, but also of priests, prophets, and today's preachers. We must stop and say, ultimately, God is the Lord, right? He is the king. He is the master. And I'm not going to usurp his authority. I'm going to humble myself before him. His words were humble, yes, but his actions were not. And that leads us to the second step that Gideon took. Not only did he have a noble statement, but then he committed a notorious sin. A noble statement, a notorious sin. Look at verse 24 with me tonight. Gideon said to them, let me make a request of you. I know a lot of you get scared when the preacher asks a request of you tonight. He says, every one of you give me the earrings from his spoil. For they had golden earrings because they were Ishmaelites. And they answered, we will willingly give them. And they spread a cloak, and every man threw on it the earrings of his spoil, right? What he had earned from killing those Midianites. And the weight of the golden earrings that he requested was 1,700 shekels of gold, besides the crescent ornaments and pendants and the purple garments worn by the kings of Midian, and besides the collars that were around the necks of their camels. And Gideon made an ephod of it and put it in his city in Ophrah. And all Israel whored after it there, and it became a snare to Gideon and to his family. Isn't it so sad as we are watching Gideon take these steps away from righteousness? You think it's a simple thing. Gideon deserved a present. He deserved something for his incredible role in God's hands of defeating the Midianites. But can we tell you today, can I remind you that your reward and my reward, Gideon's reward, should have been that what we have in heaven with our Father. Amen? That is more than good enough if you would just open your mind to the reality of what heaven will be. So much better than the pains of this world, where there will be no more weeping. There will be no more tears. There will be no more pain. It will be beyond something more beautiful beyond we could ever imagine. I don't know about you tonight, but I look forward to such a day. For some reason, that was not good enough for Gideon. He asked for all the spoil of gold, 1,700 shekels, it says. That adds up to 50 pounds of gold. All right? I have never been a jewelry person, okay? I'm just a man. I've never been into necklaces or, you know, anything like that, really. I've never had any bracelets. That's just not me. Some people, that's their forte. Good for them. All right? All of a sudden, I had to buy a ring. I hadn't been at West Macomb long, and I knew that I had found the love of my life. It's time for me to take that next step of commitment, and that's to buy a ring. Mary Lynn has the tiniest little fingers. I mean, I've got pretty long, skinny fingers, but my hand is ginormous compared to her tiny little thing. And I think her ring size was like a 3. I mean, it was the tiniest thing I've ever heard of. And I told them about this and wanted to get a gold ring with a diamond on it. For the tiniest little finger, you wouldn't believe the thousands of dollars they quoted me to get this girl a ring. I said, hold back. Okay, I got to go find a second job or something. And I saved up, eventually bought the ring. But my point is here tonight, 50 pounds of gold. Do you know what that's equivalent to today? In today's market, as of 2026, it is just more than $3.2 million. $3.2 million. That is incredible. And also, how heartbreaking it is that Gideon would request that from the people.
I believe we see this time again in our culture today. And we've seen it in the past cultures of those television preachers that preach and tell you to call this number, send in your money, and it'll go to praising the Lord. When it went into what? It went into yachts, it went into private jets, it went into those persons making more money for their own ministry. I think it's a direct reflection of what we are learning and what we are seeing is wrong with Gideon. He committed a notorious sin, not just because it was robbing his people and he was just discontent, and it was inappropriate because it lifted him far above the level of the people that he was leading at their expense, because it led them away from God. It disrupted their worship of him, and ultimately, that is the most notorious sin here tonight, when we worship idols instead of the one true God. Yes, Gideon should have been more content. We can read Philippians chapter 4, 11 through 12. We can read 1 Timothy chapter 6, verses 6 and 7. All those passages about contentment in this life. But his greatest sin was his worship of the creation and not the Creator. We talked about that this morning in Sunday school in Romans chapter 1. May we not be so caught up with the things of this world. 1 John chapter 2, the desires of the eyes, the pride of life that are all passing away, that we miss out on the one that created us in his image. We talked about it this morning. What should it profit a man that he gain the whole world and yet lose his soul? Brother Caleb sang a beautiful song this morning. I'd rather have Jesus than silver and gold. I'd rather have Jesus than have riches untold. I don't know about you tonight, but it's my testimony tonight that I am thankful for what I've got. I've got more than I've ever needed, and I praise God. And I'd like to believe that if I was like Job and God took everything away from me tomorrow, that I could still lift my hands and say, praise God for the salvation that I have, and no one can take that from me. And I pray that you've got the same testimony tonight. Many may be in here and say, what is an ephod? An ephod is a shirt-like garment worn mostly by the priest of Israel. You can go back and read Exodus chapter 28. God gave them the instructions in the book of the law how to build this ephod and how very beautiful it was. And it had gold in it. It had red and blue yarn, I believe. And it had precious stones on either shoulder blade. It was just a beautiful piece that the chief priest wore there in the tabernacle. And that's what Gideon was reflecting. And it says that there, that in verse 27, Gideon made it, put it in his city, and all of Israel whored after it, and it became a snare to Gideon and to his family. I pray that I'm never a stumbling block to my own family. I want to lead them, and I want to lead them well to the very best of my ability. But it takes being active in heart, in soul, and in mind, in every day and in every moment. We can only do this by the power of the Spirit dwelling within us, helping us. The effect produced by Gideon was evil and resulted in deterioration of the character of Gideon himself. It's a terrible, terrible thing. Spurgeon says this, he did not set up an idol, but he made an ephod, an imitation of that wonderful vestment worn by the high priest. Perhaps he made it of solid gold, not to be worn, but to be looked at, simply to remind the people of the worship of God and not to be itself worship, but dear friends, Spurgeon says, you see here that if we go half an inch beyond what God's word warrants for us, we always get into mischief. And certainly Gideon saw the result of that, not only within himself, but within his children as well. God commanded that his altars be made of unfinished stone back in Exodus chapter 20, verse 25. You know why he did that? I think he did it for many reasons. But one of those reasons is we wouldn't be caught up in the work of man putting together that altar, but being focused on him. There are many people today that have short attention spans that can get fixated on things. I'm one of those people. We come to this beautiful sanctuary, and it's easy to drown my voice out and be focused on these chandeliers or the architecture or the height of the building or how cold it is in the room, all these things that man has done for us this evening. I believe that's a lot why God wouldn't allow these intricate details of his altar. He wanted people to be focused on him.
when they came to give their sacrifices. And that's simply how Gideon was an incredible stumbling block, because they couldn't focus on God. They were focused on the beauty of this ephod. Honor God consistently in the ordinary everyday life, because it requires a different kind of courage, a courage that Gideon didn't seem to have, that he could honor God in the battle, but not in the everyday life. Finally, not only do we see a notorious sin and a noble statement, we see a renewed struggle. Verses 28 through 35, and we'll be done tonight. The Bible says this, "So Midian was subdued before the people of Israel." Wonderful, fabulous victory. "And they raised their heads no more, and the land had rest for 40 years in the days of Gideon. Jerubbaal, the son of Joash," that being Gideon, "went and lived in his own house." Verse 30, "Now Gideon had 70 sons." Wow. "His own offspring," the Bible says, "from his loins, for he had many wives. And his concubine, who was in Shechem, also bore him a son, and he called his name Abimelech. And Gideon, the son of Joash, died in a good old age and was buried in the tomb of Joash, his father, at Ophrah in the Abizarites. As soon as Gideon died, the people of Israel turned again and whored after the Baals and made Baal-berith their god. And the people of Israel did not remember the Lord their God, who had delivered them from the hand of all their enemies on every side. And they did not show steadfast love to the family of Jerubbaal," that is Gideon, "in return for all the good that he had done Israel." A renewed struggle. What happened? But the same thing that had happened time and time again. The judge dies. And because of the poor leadership of this judge, the people doesn't take any time. They immediately, the moment he dies, maybe not the exact moment, but the days following, go back to worshiping the false god Baal. Go back to that same little g god that Gideon had taken those bulls and bulldozed that altar. And the people had saw the one true God, and that was Yahweh, the God that you and I serve tonight. Andy Stanley, very famous preacher, said this, "A leader who does not tolerate dissent will eventually be surrounded by followers who have nothing useful to say." And he was one of those leaders, Gideon was. He did not let the truth from others steer him back towards the Almighty God. The Bible says that he had many, many different wives and that he had 70 different sons. Can you imagine? We just talked about in discipleship training a few examples from the Bible of men that had multiple wives and how that didn't ever seem to work well for them. Can you imagine? They couldn't keep up with all of their family. Ultimately, Abimelech is mentioned because he would bring the worst disgrace on Gideon. Gideon had done some disgraceful things in his life, but Abimelech would ultimately cause the most heartache in the story of Gideon. You know what Abimelech means? His name means, "My father is king." My father is king. Who names their child, "My father is king," stating that you are king, and yet is supposedly making a noble statement at the early part of chapter 8, verses 22 through 24, right in there, where he says, "I don't want to be your king. The Lord is your king." Then he names his son, "My father is king," after himself. We're not talking about the father God. He's talking about himself. What does that reveal to you and I about his true heart? That, yeah, he maybe didn't want the title of king, but he pretty much treated the people as if he was king. He took of all of what they had received from their earnings against the Midianites. He ruled over them. He made decisions for them. He showed them this incredible, beautiful piece of golden clothing that he has made, the ephod, and he ultimately had them worship it. See, it isn't enough for us to begin well with God tonight. We must continue throughout our whole Christian life
to run the race, as Paul said, and to run it.

0: well. May we have endurance to run that race tonight. May we not give up. Baal Berith means Baal of the covenant. The Israelites sadly regarded Baal now as their covenant God, the one that made a relationship with them instead of the one true God who had the Mosaic covenant, the Noahic covenant, and so many others. Jeremiah 32:38, even in the midst of rebellion, God promised that the nation of Israel, His chosen people, that they would be His people and He would be our God. That is the truth here today, that He is willing to be our God. He is willing to be the God and the King of the Israelite nation, but they did not want Him. May we not be the same. At the end of the story of Gideon, and he passes away, his son Abimelech takes over. And you know what he does? The most wicked thing, something that would grieve Gideon's heart, something that would make Gideon literally question every decision he ever made in his life. The Bible tells us in chapter 9 that Abimelech would go and kill every last one of his brothers on the same rock. He would kill every other son of Joash, every other grandson of Joash, son of Gideon, son of Jerubbaal, on that rock. Why? Why would he see this? Why would he do this? Was it because Gideon compromised? That might not be the sole reason tonight, but I think it's a major factor into Abimelech's decision. So tonight, are there areas that you and I have compromised? That we've run the race so well, but we've got tired and we've got weary, and there are times in your Christian walk that you are going to be tired. You're going to be weary. The Bible says that there is a season for everything and a time for such. But it's in there, those times that we need to lean on one another. We don't need to be fighting these battles alone. We're not running this race alone. And thank God that we're not. It's much more like one of those marathons where we pass that baton from one person to the other. And it's not just each of us individually, but it's from one generation passing it on to the next. Not making the same mistakes like Gideon did and the nation of Israel continue to make time and time again. Success, riches, prominence ultimately brought Gideon to his knees. He would not be remembered as the man that helped them defeat Midian. He would be just remembered as one of the least important judges in the book of the Bible of Judges that ultimately led the Israelite people.
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0: You're listening to Super Talk News. I'm Caleb Saylors. Mississippi recently passed a law aimed at keeping non-citizens from participating in local elections. Since its adoption, however, the SHIELD Act has caused some confusion. State Senator Jeremy England is looking to clear it up.
1: What people have been confused about on this system is they say, you know, well, do I need to bring my birth certificate with me to vote now, or do I need my marriage license? And the answer is no. Most Mississippi voters are not going to even know the SHIELD Act was passed because you still register to vote the same way and you still go to vote the same way you did. You do have to have your voter ID because we have that here in Mississippi, but you don't need anything else.
0: Voters would only have to prove citizenship if they are flagged in the database.
1: The only time you would need those citizenship verifying documents is if you're flagged through the SAVE database. Then we built in a time frame for you to go to your clerk's office and prove your citizenship.
0: Yeah. You can find out more at supertalk.fm.
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3: Supposed to be a Steve Azar band, but these guys are Turquoise Willie on the side. 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
3: woo!
4: There's so much to do there, so much music, so much culture, great food, great people, Southern hospitality at its best. Visit wow. 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
3: Profound. Good. Okay, go ahead and write. That's beautiful. Go ahead and next, please. I'm never going to be able to do it again. You're going to have to call in to do my bumpers.
4: You're calling us out so much for being up here in New Hampshire without you, and you brought up Liverpool where you went without us.
3: I did. I didn't go to Liverpool.
4: Yeah, so, I mean.
3: It was Gwen or y'all.
4: I know.
3: You know what the funny thing is? Gwen never went anywhere. Did forever. And people didn't know she existed. They were going like, okay, whatever. I hear you're married. But she was raising the kids. And
4: but she didn't play guitar or harmonica or sing. I mean, it's a little hurtful.
3: You know, I'm in the studio right now. I got to tell you something. When everybody gets in here and we start listening to music late night and she'll grab the guitar and she does everything that looks like she's playing. And she'll spend song after song, and she's going. I said, "Why can't I just teach you now?"
4: Yeah, right.
3: Oh no, sure. I just like to do that. And I went, "Well, you're doing things. You might as well do the right thing." Oh no,
4: right.
3: I'm good. Anyway, but she looks like she's playing, and she just sits there and over the frets. And I'm going like, "Oh my gosh, let me just teach you three chords," you know. But she won't do it. So. Let's get back to talking about sort of the creative process for Turquoise Willie. I want to talk about Otis because explain to everybody, you know, the whole Otis thing.
5: Otis? Which Otis? Are you talking about Rallo?
3: Rallo, not Otis. Okay. Rallo. I was thinking about Otis the other day because Otis was the only one on Andy Griffith that was married, right? And he was the town drunk. it's the craziest thing I've ever heard. No, I was thinking about Otis. I always think about Otis for some reason, but no, Rallo from Sanford and Son.
4: That is
3: my song. That's my jam right there. It's the best. It makes me so happy to when I hear it. Just the groove. So how did the groove happen is what I want to know.
5: Well, the groove happened. So we're getting ready to go into the studio to record the record. And I look at Jason the night before we go in. And I say, I got one last thing. I got this lick. I got, you know, a couple of AB.
4: And I went, Chris, don't you dare give me something. We're going in to record tomorrow. Don't you put.
3: Oh,
4: don't
3: you were. Oh, that. Really? Oh, so yeah, he was trying to give you a little extra work and you didn't want it.
4: Yeah. Like he's right. Like, well, just, and I'm like, don't do it.
5: And so I do it and I play the part for him and I say, I want to call it Hey Rallo. And that was kind of the end of it. And I didn't expect him to show up the next day.
4: I was like, well, listen, I'm not giving that a moment's thought, whatever. Yeah, we'll get up all night. And when I showed up the studio next day, first I walked in and I go, I think I got it.
5: Which is crazy. I'm going to tell you this. He's done that twice through the years. Like we kind of came up with a couple parts and like a few lines to a chorus for another song. And it was similar, like maybe a few days before the studio. We were going to go in and record something else.
4: I showed up and I said, I got it.
5: And we pull up and like, I look over at his car and he's like typing in his phone.
4: Yeah, I'm typing. I'm writing.
5: Just imagine he's in some sort of like weird work thing or whatever. And he's pinning this entire thing. And lyrically, just absolutely just beautiful. And

0: how quick it came and the lines in it, you know, they're just.
1: But here's the thing is, I mean, I'm like, Steve, you're the way you write, you could write right now. And I might be able to write a little right now, but my faucet turns on and off. And when it's on, it just sort of pours out. You know what I mean? It's, yeah. I don't know.
2: Well, it's the same for everybody. It's no more magic. It's magic at times, but there's no, want the magic, but you have magical moments and you have your moments, right? But, but it's not any more rocket science than that. I think that you do exactly what I do and everybody else does. You get locked in and you feel like you got to go when it's going, when the faucet's on. It's almost like the pen takes your hand and goes here.
1: Absolutely.
2: There's the paper. Let's go. You know?
1: Yeah. Where, you know, I mean, you know, you can't really take, I don't know, credit for it. You just, because it's, you're the catalyst for it. It comes from where it comes from, you know?
2: And yeah. Well, that, so when y'all made the record and had the lick, it reminds me, okay. So I just had David Porter on, he wrote his first book, Soul Man and all that. Mm-hmm. And obviously, and John Horniak, who's, senior executive director of Naris and Grammys, and he's a great musician and had the studios I recorded in when I was a kid in Memphis. Anyway, he helped me navigate the interview because they're such good friends, and it was a really, really great experience talking to both of them together. But with that said, he goes, you got to tell the story of Hold On, I'm Coming. And so he was going to the bathroom, and they were working on something else. This is what I'm just like you're talking. And, you know, I can't remember whoever co-wrote, so I can't remember who was it. Was it, I'm going blank right now. Because
1: Sam and Dave, that's who.
2: Yeah, they recorded it.
1: I'm trying to think who else wrote it.
2: Man. It might have been one of the guys. But anyway, long story short, he goes, Hold On, I'm Coming. And nice. So they kind of looked at each other. And when he came out there, all of a sudden it was, da-da-da-da-da-da-da. What do you think? Da-da. And he looked at him, he goes, oh, yeah, we're writing that. And he said they recorded it then, and the rest is, how much history is that?
1: Come on, man.
2: Anyway, it's the same sample.
1: Yeah.
2: You know, what you're talking about. You know, no, I don't want to hear it. I don't want to do it. But those are the ones that you have to go, wait. But it's so funny. A lot of times you don't, but it's those that you're working on something else, and when something else draws you that hard, it attracts you, and it stops you in your path. You got to go down that path. You got to go down that road because that's on you.
1: I think that's what I mean when I say you're the catalyst. It's there. It is. It's for you. That little whatever it is, and then you go. So which, who knows how many. How many great things you didn't write. You know what I mean?
2: No, I totally agree. All right, yeah. So your if you were to Google you guys, Turquoise Willie, you're going to hear the word Southern rock, roots, blues, funk, same old school rock and roll sort of running through it. You know, as artists, whose DNA did you both listen to? And then does this describe somewhat what Turquoise Willie is?
1: I'll say hearing that and all those descriptors, if you will. I mean, that works because I think that both Chris and I have so many things that we like that are really across the board. I'm a really eclectic sort of taste. Like, we love different things. There have been things through the years that Chris will go, oh man, I'm a huge fan of this, and I go, what? I can't believe that surprises me, you know, that you're a big fan of that. But Raised on the Radio is really, that's so true, because we were both FM radio kids, you know. Mm-hmm. And so I think with our stuff, all of our stuff has that
0: that appeal to it.
1: Yeah, it's unintentional, but it's FM radio. That's where we go. Because that's the familiar and the feel good place that we like, where we want to live. So
2: it's interesting. Yeah, musically, Chris grows up in Nashville, and Nashville is a lot. There's a lot going on musically there, besides country music, you know. And also, and obviously, there's been a lot of great acts who've come out of Nashville that aren't in country music that have torn it up. You grew up obviously close to Chicago, and we all know the history there. And that just bleeds through you, Jason. You can just tell.

And I'm just telling you, that just to me, and just the combination of you guys doing it together, that's Turquoise Willie. I get it. Visit Mississippi.org. Let's take a quick break. Got a short segment left with my pals, Jason Young, Chris Schultz. I want everybody, when we're in a break, to listen to a little Hey Riley, Turquoise Willie. And you tell me after the break. I want everybody to let me know. It's going to be impossible how much you like it. We'll be right back. I'll see you later.

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14: Apple Maps now have ads on iPhone, and not that many users are happy about that. It had long been announced that Apple was adding advertisements to its maps on iPhone, but now that they've arrived for U.S.-based users, not everybody is thrilled with the experience, especially when compared to getting supposedly non-influenced map search results. The ads are not that intrusive on the surface, but they're marked as ads. They appear in the list of suggested places based on location data, They also appear in map search results ahead of organically compiled results. Apple has previously stated that while ads and maps are using location data, none of that data is being tied to a user's specific Apple account data. Apple also says that the ad marketplace is restricted to buys from certain industries, businesses, or services, and that no data will be served or shared with third-party advertisers. With Fox on Tech, I'm Evan Brown, Fox News.
5: In a Mississippi Minute with Steve Azar, right here on Super Talk Mississippi.
15: It's a 10. It's a 10.
16: I give it a 10.
15: No. Visit Mississippi.org is always a 10. Check it out. Plan your road trip through Mississippi. I haven't taken Jason and Chris yet to Pearl River Resort to hang out and just walk Dancing Rabbit Golf Club. It's just like, oh my goodness. And the azaleas start to popping. Yeah, we can drive for 2.5 hours from here.
16: Cool.
15: Right. We'll do it soon. All right. Visit Mississippi.org. Check it out. Turquoise Willie is my guy, Chris Schiltz and Jason Young, my guys, Rudy Miller. Barry Bays is with them. Jimmy Lee. You got Jimmy Lee as well?
16: Jimmy's coming to play.
15: Keys. Okay. So you do have my whole band is now. Yeah. And I do appreciate the fact that you guys leave the center vocal area open.
16: I think
15: it's very respectful. Yeah. So if you guys go see them play, there's nobody in the middle, which is usually where I'm at. And that's the only reason that I can handle this is that because of that, because I can, you know, I'm thinking, oh, they left me a spot. No, I'm not coming up there. No, I refuse.
16: You're welcome anytime.
15: I appreciate that. No, seriously. So I do have one question. I think that would kind of it's kind of gotten me laughing a little bit. If we were to take 3 moments of together that we've had over our careers, had to put it in a time capsule, right? Then leave those three stories for the rest of the world to open up in 100 years. What would they be?
16: Oh man,
17: I have to say, what do you got? And I'm not going to rank them, but I think Baltimore Airport. Starbucks out of coffee.
15: We have tea.
17: Towering Inferno, the new wing.
15: Then all of a sudden, the wing caught on fire.
17: The craziest.
15: Yeah.
17: I mean, that's a story. You can't make that up. So
15: no,
17: I think
15: that that would. And then we ended up in Birmingham somehow that night, driving through snow.
17: And
15: I conjured up a Popeyes. I said, I sure could go for a Popeyes. And there it was.
17: Well, and you remember, they gave us keys to a rental car that's sitting right there, but they're like, no, we don't have this rental
15: car. We don't have the rental car. That's the same day. We had to argue with them saying this. Well, it shows that it's not here. Well, there it is.
17: But we would like to go home now because Nashville got covered up in snow. I mean, 9 inches fell.
15: We had to still drive from Birmingham there, and they would not give us this car to save their life because they said it wasn't there, even though we were looking at it. I mean, these are the common sense moments that I'd like to go, wait a minute, time out. Let's take a breath real quick. But that was a day. No, Starbucks, we're out of coffee. You're out
17: not
15: of what?
17: I'm going to lie. If there were more Popeyes in this car, I'd eat it.
15: I know. I would too. And there it was.
17: Remember that? He was so mad that we went there.
15: He was so mad at us. Our record rep was so upset. Now he takes Chris Stapleton around, and I'm sure Chris Stapleton is not. He's probably nicer than we were. A lot nicer.
17: Yeah. Anyway. But I bet Chris loves Popeye's chicken.
15: And a lot better. All right. Oh, you know what? Chris Stapleton loves Popeye's chicken. Are you kidding me? Chicken. You know, I've gotten all into churches now. I love spicy churches chicken on the bone. I think it's special, and that's all I'm going to say.
17: It's good. I like it.
15: Is there a second? Is the one in Nebraska? Does that count?
18: I don't know. I always remember the Portland to Portland gigs.
17: Oh.
18: We did the Portland, Oregon to Portland, Maine in 24 hours.
15: I'm starting to twitch. That's our agent. Wanted to see if we were just dumb enough to go from Portland, Maine to Portland, Oregon, back to Boston.
17: Yeah. Yeah. I kind of think maybe that person who booked us on that might be from Kansas City, because you have Kansas City, Kansas, and Kansas, Missouri right next to one another. And they thought, oh, it's got to be that.
15: It's got to be that.
17: Why would there be two Portlands?
15: No, I think that they did this on purpose. Will they do it? Will they attempt it? You know, I remember when the time change came. One, it was in your favor one way, then it wasn't in the other. It was not good. I just remember going like, "Are we?" Well, I can remember the time that my face got stuck to the upholstery. The air conditioning went out, and it was 108 degrees outside. You know, the Midwest can have some hot days.
17: Absolutely.
15: Let's don't get it twisted here, everybody. I mean, right now in Mississippi, as we speak, it's saying it feels like 106 at 5 p.m., and mm-hmm. I believe it. But there are some hot days in the Midwest, I remember, that was a – we watched people drop in the crowds how many times? Like just fly, people passing out. All right, so what's the plan? Y'all going to run a couple shows?
18: You got one show.
17: Yeah.
18: Yeah, just one show. So
15: that's all 90
17: minutes, it'll be good.
18: So it's a good cause, though. So what is it, Easter Seals?
17: Easter Seals and Veterans Count.
15: Oh, yes, I love it. That's fantastic. Yeah. Well, that's great. That's great. I'm not really hoping that the equipment, that the sound doesn't work. I don't know.
17: Put that evil on me, Rick Bobby.
15: We got to go. You guys got to go to work. I love y'all so much. Y'all have a great gig tonight. Send pictures, send photos. I won't look at them, but just send them anyway. And visit Mississippi.org. Thank you for letting me reminisce with my dear pals, Jason Young, Chris Schultz. Their side band, Turquoise Willie. Please check them out. Check out Hey Rollo. 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And the rest of their great music. And know that these guys have been my guys for many generations, and I love them so much. Y'all be safe.
19: Thanks. I'm Steve Azar. In a Mississippi Minute, all 60 of them, where you can take your sweet time.
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23: News. I'm Paul Stevens. President Trump speaking a short time ago on the continuing conflict with Iran.
24: Iran wants to make a deal so bad. They're calling constantly. They want to make a deal. They got to make the right deal. I'm not going to make a deal that's no good.
23: That comment from outside the Irish Open golf tournament in Doonburg, Ireland, where the president is wrapping up a weekend visit. An attack near the Strait of Hormuz.
25: One person is dead, 4 others hurt, after an Iranian commercial ship was reportedly struck near the Strait of Hormuz. The U.S. military, which has previously struck Iranian-flagged vessels while enforcing a blockade, has not claimed responsibility. A second ship in the vital waterway was also reportedly hit by a projectile.
23: And that is Fox's Claudia Cowan. 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
26: You're listening to Super Talk News. I'm Caleb Saylors. Mississippi recently passed a law aimed at keeping non-citizens from participating in local elections. Since its adoption, however, the SHIELD Act has caused some confusion. State Senator Jeremy England is looking to clear it up.
27: What people have been confused about on this system is they say, you know, well, do I need to bring my birth certificate with me to vote now, or do I need my marriage license? And the answer is no. Most Mississippi voters are not going to even know the SHIELD Act was passed because you still register to vote the same way and you still go to vote the same way you did. You do have to have your voter ID because we have that here in Mississippi, but you don't need anything else.
26: Voters would only have to prove citizenship if they are flagged in the database.
27: The only time you would need those citizenship verifying documents is if you're flagged for

0: 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Then we built in a time frame for you to go to your clerk's office and prove your citizenship.
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4: The next chapter of the Mississippi Book Festival will be happening Saturday, September 26th. And while there is a long list of New York Times bestsellers making the trip to Jackson, the festival isn't just for book lovers.
5: It is a free, open to the public event. 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We have panel discussions. We have children's events. We have writing workshops for adults. We have writing workshops for kids. There's booksellers. There's nonprofits set up to educate the community. There's food trucks. I mean, there's something for everybody at the festival, whether you're not a reader, but you just really like good conversations.
4: That was Mississippi Book Festival Executive Director Ellen Daniels. Some of this year's authors include George Saunders, Rick Ross, Kate McKinnon, and Emily Franklin. 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
6: I can tell you that there's a lot of people talking, Department of Labor, Department of Agriculture, Department of Homeland Security, talking about options. 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
10: I'm Steve Azar, and I'm on the other side of the microphone, meaning I'm asking the questions this time, and oh, have mercy for the airwaves. I spent 20 years in Music City, wrote and made some hits, traveled the world, and then moved my family back to the birthplace of American music and where the magnolia trees prosper. And now every time I put my feet on Mississippi soil, when I'm off the road, well, I'm at peace. On this show, it's all about hearing the story straight from the mouths of the friends I've made along the way, their journey to success. Heck, there might be someone on, I don't even know, but you know how us Mississippi types are. We tend to take well to new company. In a Mississippi Minute, all 60 of them. I'm Steve Azar. It's just

0: Hey, folks, time for another In a Mississippi Minute. Steve Azar here, reminding you that visitmississippi.org is the place to check out, plan your getaway over the weekend. You can hang out in Cleveland, Mississippi, check out the Grammy Museum. Go check out the studios where we record a lot at the Delta Music Institute, where today's guest has resided since day one, actually from the 80s. Let me just tell you, he's never left. He's been educating folks in the music world since our college days, way back when. And I can tell you the impact he has made has been vast. A world-class musician with a world-class soul. We've shared the stage together so many times. We still share the stage together. And then the studio, ever since I got back, he has been the bass guy on everything I've recorded on me or anyone else. A professor of practice of entertainment industry studies, director of the DMI bands, which is the Delta Music Institute bands. He has been recognized in high-profile music magazines such as Guitar World, Guitar Player, and Living Blues multiple times. He's also been featured in Delta Magazine and the Delta Business Journal, and is a board member of the Follow Your Heart Arts Program. Look, he's got credits performing with so many acts in the studio or on the stage. Sean Lane, Charlie Musselwhite, Hubert Sumlin, Dorothy Moore, and Lowly Little Me. And there's others. But let's get to it right now with my dear pal, who I'm ever so grateful to have reconnected with when I moved back in 2011 and share the stage in the studio with, my pal, Barry Bays. Hello, Barry.
1: How you doing, Steve?
0: I know you just got through. I'm good. Are you just got through working with the kids? You got a new crop of students?
1: Oh, yeah. It's that time.
0: How's it going?
1: We're getting ready for our first show is usually Delta State's Pig Picking, a big kind of pre-Memphis in May barbecue event that they hold at first home game. This is the 41st year.
0: Wow.
1: They've been doing this. And it gives my guys an opportunity to play on a nice large stage with nice gear and get a taste of the real world instead of just playing in a classroom. They get to play, you know, on a large stage and see what it's like to sit around for 2 hours after sound check.
0: Hey, so let's talk about this. 41 years. I'm trying to do some math in my head right now. When you and I were at Delta State together, you had to have started at our end, at the end of it, was it there, or was it right after?
1: Well, let's see.
0: Man, I can't add it up. I don't remember pig picking when we were there.
1: It wasn't as big, you know.
0: It must have been like whatever.
1: At first it was barbecue and stuff, and then they started adding bands and stuff, but they didn't have, at least I don't remember, music.
0: I don't remember it at all. I mean, you and I used to play the quad all the time back in the day. You know,
1: yeah. Once the music, the music business program started, I started using my bands, you know, over there to play, you know, let them play, not only pig picking, but homecoming, other events. If you remember, when all I had was the one band, Old School Review, they did Stax, Atlantic, Motown, we did about, it was 15 or 16 or 17 gigs in one semester. So that was like, you know, one a week, sometimes twice. We played Chicago Blues Festival. We got on a train and went to Chicago and played the stage there at Chicago Blues Festival. But I had a good band, full horn section, and we played people's weddings, former students of mine that were getting married. We played their wedding. We played Oktoberfest. We played an airport grocery. We'd back up
0: giving them all this
1: and Willie Foster.
0: Yeah, all this experience that they're able to get. It's priceless. You know, you see a lot of American Idol and obviously America's Got Talent and The Voice.

0: Medicine, all these shows. Well, and some of these folks have been performing forever, but a lot of them haven't, right? And they, and then the thing that is priceless and prepares you is the ones that have and that get on these shows and all of a sudden they're propelled. They're way more prepared to meet what's coming and be
1: right.
0: more successful than not. They're just way more
1: That's
0: prepared.
1: Right.
0: Yeah, all this preparation. These grassroots things that we did back in the day will always matter because you're actually getting in front of real human people, not doing it online, you know. It just matters. And you guys have not stopped. I mean, you've seen the difference, right, and what it can do and all that. Let me talk about real quick Chicago. You know, I hope that you guys jumped on Greenwood and stopped. You have to stop through Marks, Mississippi now. And Marks, Mississippi is the scene of the crime for me, baby, with the Junction. Anybody out there listening, right. man, the Junction days, man, they were great. Oh, man, the time of my life.
1: No,
0: all you guys listening out there.
1: I wish they had pictures of us playing at the Junction then again. Maybe that's a good thing they don't.
0: It may be a good thing.
1: I'm sort of afraid of our haircuts, you know, that we had.
0: Oh, my God. We did have them. We had our, or whatever you call them, we had hair, a lot of hair. And
1: the mullet is back. Let's just look at all the athletes.
0: Oh, I know.
1: The
0: I know.
1: Mullets,
0: there's some golfers. There's a guy on the golf tour in the PGA tour that's got the mullet going. I think he just cut it though. But yeah, but he was he definitely sported it for a little while. We with the mullets in the 80s or something, and we definitely we wore them well. Let me just tell you, we wore them well, Barry. So let's talk about growing up in Mississippi for you. You know, what sort of sparked your interest in music in the first place?
1: Man, that's all I can remember. One of my earliest memories is being at my grandmother's. Anybody that went to the Monte Cristo in Grenada back in the 60s and 70s, that was my grandmother playing a piano and organ in there, Sit Vance. You know, the Monte Cristo was right there in Grenada on Highway 51, right by the 851 intersection.
0: Sure.
1: And she played constantly. You know, and I would, of course, go see you play see her at church and see her at her house and see her at the Monte Cristo playing. And I remember just being, I don't know how old I was, just barely tall enough to see her hands. And people are putting money in a jar. You know, I was just thinking, you mean you just play a piano and people give you money? Like, wow.
0: Yeah, that'll do it.
1: Yeah.
0: So she was pretty dang amazing, right?
1: Yeah, she played. She could read music, but she played by ear, and everybody knew her because, you know, people came from Memphis and Jackson and all over to eat at the Monte Cristo. So that was a nice, upscale restaurant at the time, and I ended up working there when I was a teenager in high school, washing dishes and eventually becoming a waiter. But just my parents, both my mother did the choir and the handbell choir. My dad messed around on guitar and trumpet. And I started playing. That's when I met Haley Bennett and Lane Bennett and in the band. And we started early. We took some kind of test. And we started band like fourth or fifth grade when they make most people wait till sixth grade. And so I started playing trumpet then, but way before the fourth or fifth grade, I was surrounded by my aunts and uncles who were teenagers, and they had my Uncle Jimmy, you know, had a record player and the Doors and Led Zeppelin and Pure Prairie League and Alan Parsons Project.
0: Yeah.
1: And my aunts had something else. My parents were listening to Floyd Kramer and Elvis, and it was just a lot of music, and I didn't know that you were supposed to like one thing, you know.
0: Yeah.
1: How people say, you play so many kinds of music, what's your favorite kind of music? And you go, I don't know. Whatever I'm playing at the moment.
0: Let's take a quick break. Barry Bays, my pal, Delta Music Institute, professor of all things. We'll be right back. Go to visitmississippi.org. I'll see you guys.

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0: Check it out. Plan a road trip. Take a ride on the Blues Trail markers. You're going to end up in Liverpool. But right now we're at Delta State, the Delta Music Institute, where my pal Barry Bays has dwelled since the beginning of it. And before that, he was teaching music at Delta State. He never left Delta State. He was there in the 80s and is still there as we speak. I get to go and mess things up for him and the guys and the folks over there once a month as an artist in residence. It's just a joy for me to walk in and just see the new kids that are showing up, the ones that are still there for the duration, and how good they're getting, how hard they're working, and you see the difference in the ones that are working hard. And Barry's a big part of pushing that on them to have fun, but at the same time, do your work. How important is it to be on time, Barry Bays, in the music business?
1: Well,

0: We must be on time. Things are, whatever it is, a show, a recording session. It's, I know some jobs it doesn't matter, and we run into that when we're working with non-musical people at some event, and we're down to the minute, and they're not thinking about that. We're trying to be a precise timeline, but I'm trying to try to teach my guys that, if you're late, miss a plane, you
1: Miss
0: don't
1: sh
0: you forget to wake up,
1: yeah.
0: that could be a big deal,
1: There's no worse
0: and right
1: feeling.
0: now,
1: Well, go ahead. I'm sorry. No, I was going to say there's no worse feeling than being at the airport and somebody you're with is late, and you're having to run. You have to do the OJ thing, right? And jumping over everything, and it's an awful feeling, So I'm always prepared, getting on time. Knock on wood, getting way early. I just feel like get it there and get settled in. But some folks like to push it. Whoever's
0: I
1: listening out
0: mean,
1: there.
0: a lot of the bands, I noticed the young touring bands that come through, they will show up like 30 minutes before, and they're throwing the stuff
1: That's
0: up on the
1: crazy.
0: stage and no time to relax. If something's not working, what are you going
1: No,
0: to do? It's just,
1: no, no. There's
0: but
1: wire and
0: you
1: fire,
0: know,
1: but wire and fire in situations when we're already there and you know that there's no time between acts. We've had to deal with that where your first
0: Oh,
1: song
0: yeah.
1: is your sound check, but that's still not showing up late and all that. And thus the song Waiting on Joe. There you go. All right, let me ask you. So, a great bass player can completely change the feel of a song. I believe in that.
0: Oh,
1: I really
0: yes.
1: do. What do you think separates a good bass player from a truly great one, Barry, especially in the studio? I know you're a humble guy.
0: A lot of experience, so that you've done so many things, and you can think about that song and what would make it sound better instead of thinking about what I'm about to show everybody I can do. Because there's so much stuff out there on YouTube now, and these players that can just play a gazillion notes, and it's impressive to a young guy, but it's very hard to impress them when you play them some Duck Dunn or somebody that played fairly what would you would call simple, I guess, but it's deceptive. Like I had this conversation with Sean Lane many times, just playing like what Bootsy did with James Brown. Just two notes, an octave, can sometimes be the hardest thing to groove on, And Bootsy played busy bass lines, but, he could play simple octave and make it groove. So that's the thing that I found, because I play guitar still, but I played piano and trumpet. But so I never had a need to feel like I had to play a bunch of licks on the bass, because I can do that on a guitar all day. So when I play the bass, I just become a bass player and think about what would make a song sound good.
1: You're very
0: And
1: good at
0: I know
1: being
0: it's
1: melodic, though. I mean, like, you remind my guy, AJ Masters. So the two of y'all, to me, are like, must have grown up in the weeds together or something. Because, and he was a guitar player that played the bass, bounced back and forth. But you both have this innate ability to be melodic. And that's what the 60s and 70s was full of, these bass players that can make
0: Oh
1: the
0: yeah,
1: bass. So
0: Paul McCartney.
1: whenever I'm in there, the first thing I'm going to say is, "Hey Barry, I want this thing to kind of," you probably look at me like I'm a broken record, but I love it because you sense sort of the song. Me coming from the producer side and or in my mind as a songwriter and artist, and when we're working with other artists, or it's me, and I watch you sort of listen to the song, you chart it out, and you go through all that part first. But I watch you sort of dig into what's going on and the vibe and the feel. And then I think feel is what you gravitate first and foremost. I don't think you ever think technical. You know all the technique, but it's something melodic, something that comes out of you that you really get it. And the song can be A or Z or anywhere in between, and you know exactly where to go. It's interesting to me that you fit so well with everything. And I think you bring it up growing up and all this music was going at your house and growing up and all this kind of music, that kind of music and all that. And I feel like that was probably training you for who you became.
0: Yeah, I read a lot of interviews my whole life. I would read magazines and see what the musicians were thinking when they did this song or that song. And, you know, I just try to think about that song or that record and what would just make it sound good. I don't know. It's just,
1: yeah,
0: like I said, I think it just comes from listening to a lot of stuff and not worried about what people think about me, because nobody's really focusing on the bass. But if it wasn't there, you know, it would make a big, the bass can make a huge difference. But, you know, I'm thinking about more, you know, like what the song needs instead of how
1: right
0: cool or how, you know, what funky part I could throw in there, you know. But, you know, all good bass players, they have little signature things they do, but then some don't. You might just call it a style. So some of my bass players that I like a lot, they didn't have signature things that they did. It was more like a signature style, or just being able to play what fit that song and would, you know, set the different sections apart. I just think it comes from listening to so many different kinds of songs and classical music and rock and jazz and funk and blues and Bulgarian women's choir and just so many things. And, you know, sometimes like you can be writing a song and you were thinking of something and you tell somebody, like they say, how'd you write that? Or why did you play that? You go, well, I was thinking about My Sharona. And they go, well, that sounds nothing like My Sharona. Well, that's what I was thinking about.
1: No, but you were
0: and
1: thinking about it.
0: You know,
1: it's so funny.
0: You know,
1: yeah.
0: There's sometimes, you know, if you're playing some chords, like when we're just jamming at a sound check and you start playing, Jason and I might have just been talking about something. And I sort of try to do that, but it doesn't come out sounding like that.
1: It doesn't sound anything like it, but it's what's on your mind.
0: It sort of morphs into whatever you were playing. It's just hard to put in the words, you know, but it's from a huge melting pot of so many different things.
1: Yeah. Well, let's take a quick break. Visit Mississippi.org celebrates everything that Barry Bays does. I can tell you, the birthplace of America's music. He hasn't left us, and I'm going to talk to him about why he chose to stay in Mississippi the whole time and never leave.

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24: 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I'm Caleb Saylor. Mississippi recently passed a law aimed at keeping non-citizens from participating in local elections. Since its adoption, however, the SHIELD Act has caused some confusion. State Senator Jeremy England is looking to clear it up.
25: What people have been confused about on this system is they say, you know, well, do I need to bring my birth certificate with me to vote now, or do I need my marriage license? And the answer is no. Most Mississippi voters are not going to even know the SHIELD Act was passed because you still register to vote the same way and you still go to vote the same way you did. You do have to have your voter ID because we have that here in Mississippi, but you don't need anything else.
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1: Barry Bays is my guest today, professor, everything over at the Delta Music Institute, Delta State University. 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I think it's just going to take off all of a sudden. But we are one of two in the world that sit, and it sits on hallowed ground that we call Mississippi. Go to visit Mississippi.org and take a ride through the Grammy Museum, and then whip on over to the Delta Music Institute. If you got kids interested or that are getting ready to go, there's a great summer camp every year, and that happens at the DMI at Delta State, and then a lot of those kids end up going to Delta State, and they get their degree in music industry studies and beyond, and they leave with a real opportunity in the music business. That happens. Billboard Magazine, second time it's been ranked as one of the top music schools in the country for that.
2: Four or five, I think, yeah.
1: Four or five. I'm sorry, I can't count is the problem. You know, yeah. Down here, I don't know what's happened. My math teacher growing up, she needed to pick it up. All right, so Barry, I want to talk to you about a very important thing. You know, I'm watching Jimmy Lee Jr., and obviously we're here, and he's playing with us, and he's got his mission in Indianola teaching kids. He's got his churches and all this going on right there, and it's where Jimmy Lee decided that he wants to be. He's following your footsteps. I left for 20 years, and here you are still here. Do you feel like that you ever left anything to chance? That you could have maybe taken it to a little bit different place? And or is there any I wish I would have done that? Or are you totally happy with your decision to never leave and build your career here in the music business?
2: Well, I had a pretty cool situation, I think, because right off the bat, like a lot of friends of mine, I was playing with a band, kind of a gospel band where I was playing trumpet, and we had a nice record deal with Ed Townsend producing, who had just done Marvin Gaye and other people. And having seen, this is how the music business works, then you end up not making a penny. Like, oh, that's how the music business works. And then I haven't been playing bass, but just like a month, you know, and I met Sean Land, and then we played together for years, and he told me all about record deals and having played with Black Oak, and the Willies at the time had record deals. It just never came through. And it seemed like, I sort of started late on the bass. I was 26 or 27 before I started playing the bass. I was playing guitar just around here. But when I started really looking into the business, I never wanted to be the guy in front singing. I just wanted to be like Will Lee or Nathan East or somebody, just have a decent life and get to travel and eat and see places that I would not.
1: You just told on yourself, travel and eat. I'm with you.
2: Yeah, not see. Even on guitar, I never really thought I was wanted to be like, Eddie Van Halen. And
1: I wish people could see, people could see the guitar you're holding up right now.
2: So, there's, like I tell my students, there's a dentist in Oklahoma that's living a good life, and you have no idea who he is. You don't have to be famous to be happy. Most of the people that I met that were famous that I played with weren't necessarily happy. They had so many ups and downs, and so as time went by, I was just more glad that I chose not to just try to be worry about being famous, but rather meet good people that would allow me to play with them and make them sound good, I'm happy to do that. So, musicians, it's

0: It's hard to make a steady living as a musician, you know, it's really difficult. And so
1: You were doing it right out the box.
0: I paid attention to Raphael Sims and Danny Lancaster and people that were really good.
1: Great folks too.
0: And, you know, I would ask them, well, why don't you live in Nashville? And they would tell me just what I'm saying. They're like, well, I'm making a good living here, you know, and playing with good musicians. And up there, just I don't know, living in a apartment and having to just walk everywhere and run down the street with a little cart and your amp and all that, and then do another gig. And I don't know, it's just that I like going to New York and places like that for a few days or a week, but I would not want to live there. And so I was lucky, you know, when I was like 27, meeting Sean and getting a tour with him and play, you know, and then other people, you know, touring with Jimbo Mathis, you know, and playing places with you. It's just that's enough, you know, for me to just play with good musicians and do select things and not,
1: Let's talk
0: although
1: about
0: I could play 7 nights a week, but you know,
1: Yeah, I know. I know, but
0: I've done it.
1: let's talk about you and your career and where you are without Sean Lane. I mean, 'cause Sean, to me, took you under his wings. You're a guitar player, he made you a bass player, right? Put you in, and that's well documented and all how that all went down. But the bottom line is, could you that I guess what I'm saying is you had these opportunities that showed up that were real. And so it wasn't like that they were like you were out there playing at the Ramada tomorrow night. I don't mean that in a bad way. What I'm saying is you want to elevate yourself and play bigger venues and play bigger for more people and all that. Sean was there, and there you were, and there y'all were running all over the place. So you were doing everything that you would have wanted to do if you went to Music City, or you went to New York, or you went to L.A., or you went to Atlanta, wherever it was you're going to go. Guess what? All you were going to do is get on a bus and get on the road and get in the studio, and you were doing all that.
0: Yeah, I didn't. I met him, and because he lived in Memphis, about the time I was thinking of moving to New York or Nashville, I met him, and like, well, this is great. I don't have to.
1: Yeah,
0: I
1: he's
0: could
1: here.
0: still live in Cleveland,
1: Right.
0: and still probably keep the same house I have and my stuff. You know, have a large library of books and magazines, and so. That's why I never moved off. I didn't have to.
1: Yeah.
0: And then through him, you know, I met other people in Nashville that I play with, you know, and then I met, you know, play with Kenny Brown and Jimbo Mathis, and these were Mississippi guys, and they lived here. And then you know, run into other people. Like, why does Morgan Freeman live in Charleston, Mississippi?
1: Yeah,
0: Because he can, you know.
1: exactly. The Charleston, as
0: And
1: he puts it, the
0: yeah,
1: Charleston.
0: so I just, you know, I like the idea that I could be anywhere in about 3 to 6 minutes, you know.
1: Yeah, no, look,
0: And
1: listen,
0: then,
1: don't get over that. That's a good thing. I'm with you.
0: yeah, this is kind of a joke, but you know, I know some of my friends, and it takes them an hour and a half to get to the airport in Nashville. Well, it only takes me an hour and a half to get to the airport in Memphis.
1: Yeah, I know, I know. No, that's a game
0: And
1: changer. Yeah.
0: then the rest of the time, when you're not going on a plane, then I'm driving 2 and 3 minutes to get somewhere. Whereas they're still driving 45 minutes to go to a movie, you know?
1: Well, you're a country boy at heart, baby, and living in the big city of Cleveland. And we ain't talking Ohio. Let's take a quick break. Visit Mississippi.org celebrates the Mississippi Delta. You got so many great museums, the Grammy Museum, the B.B. King Museum, phenomenal. The Delta Blues Museum. We got them all. They're up and down Mississippi. Go to Greenwood, you name it. Clarksdale, they're all here. You can come visit us, and then you can partake in some incredible culinary, just incredible food, like from Chef David Cruz, who's our buddy. We'll be right back. Don't go nowhere.

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12: The Navy is asking its personnel to hide military ties on social media pages and set profiles to private due to an increased threat of attacks. In a recent notice, the acting Secretary of the Navy, Hung Cao, wrote that, quote, hostile actors are executing a coordinated multi-domain campaign against the Department of Navy enterprise. Those attacks include harassment and the release of personal information. The acting secretary noted, there has been a significant increase since the start of hostilities with Iran in February. He wrote that the incidents, quote, are part of a deliberate effort to gather intelligence, test our defenses, disrupt our operations, and intimidate our force. This is the latest move by the military in this direction In December, Central Command issued an order for troops to turn off geolocation services and review device privacy settings. Kevin Uretsky, Fox News.
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0: Got a short segment left, but nothing short of beautiful with my pal Barry Bays, one of Mississippi's just greatest musicians ever. And I can tell you that. I've been around some of the greats, from Music City to L.A. to New York, and been shared all these great stages and all this. When you come back home and there is Barry Bays waiting on you, or I hope he was waiting on me. The bottom line is, it's been a beautiful thing, and truly, truly crazy talented. And he's right there in Cleveland, Mississippi, and you can tell the humbleness that he has. But, man, what a difference he has made on so much music, including mine. And I'm always grateful I got Barry to look back to it on my stage and also in the studio. Very dependable, and you know he's bringing it every time. And we got a little chemistry going, which is a beautiful thing. Barry, I want to ask you something that everybody out there, don't get mad at Barry and I right now, because we travel the world and all that, and we're still traveling. And it's important that we, as musicians, when we go off to other places and people say, "You're from there? You're from there." Like, are you really from there? Bob Seger, I was on tour with them forever. Are you really, you're really from there? And the way they said "from there." And do you feel like people sometimes appreciate Mississippi's musical legacy even more than us folks at home?
1: No doubt. Yeah, once you travel, no matter what kind of music you're playing, but especially if you were playing with blues guys, like traveling with Big George Brock and playing in Cognac, you know, those people, just you run into people and they find out that you're like living in the Delta and right there by Dockery, and you meet people and they go, "Well, I've been to Dockery."
0: Yeah, they're very inquisitive.
1: Like,
0: you live there? Yeah, you live there,
1: yeah.
0: Exactly.
1: And then you live there, and well, what's it like just playing around in them little places around there with the older guys? You know, so many of them have died, you know,
0: yeah.
1: Little Dave and Willie Foster, Mississippi Slim, you know, and they'd just be fascinated. So, you know, playing over in Norway with Kenny Brown, and we were playing in front of Little Feet and Mick Fleetwood, and everybody was staying in the same hotel, like in Notodden up on this hill, like The Shining, you know, and we all the artists were in that same hotel, and Mick Fleetwood was wanting so bad, he loved talking to the Mississippi folks, you know. And when I told him, you know, that I live right there by Dockery, he was just like, "Holy moly."
0: Yeah.
1: And I was showing him pictures and stuff, and he couldn't believe it. And he was trying to get Kenny Brown to let him come over and play the North Mississippi Hill Country Picnic, you know. It's like,
0: yeah,
1: man,
0: that's
1: we
0: Mick
1: couldn't.
0: Fleetwood, everybody. All 6 foot five or six of them. He's a tall sucker. I was managed by the same guys that managed them for quite a while. When I moved back home, I was still managed by the group that managed them. And I didn't realize how tall he was until I met him in person. And I was like, "Oh my God. Incredibly tall." What a band. But yeah, that's the point, right? And these are the musicians, these are the guys who have more. I mean, like Fleetwood Mac is on every type of Pandora station you can find. I mean, even on stations they don't belong, there's Fleetwood Mac. You know, like, you know, all these algorithms get thrown out the window when it comes to them. I mean, they're that big and famous and all that. So many great hits, and they evolved so much and all that. But you know where he wants to be? He wants to be here.
1: It was the Mick Fleetwood Blues Band, you know, and then it became Peter Green's Fleetwood Mac. You know,
0: that's right. That's right. They evolved, but they all got their start because they loved the Mississippi Delta blues, and that's the truth. Yeah,
1: and then that changes. You know, I have a very strong accent, and so they probably never heard anybody talk like me.
0: So relaxed, and I'm I'm on the go, and you're just so relaxed.
1: They have horrible Southern accents in the movies. You know.
0: Yeah, when they're trying to.
1: When I was a kid, I was saying, "Why don't they just hire people from Grenada and Winona?"
0: I don't know what happened to me because my mom and dad are, oh, baby, darling, oh, y'all drink your Gatorade. And I'm going like, what happened to me that made me fast talking? And what happened? I don't even understand it. And then and all that. But I'm going to tell you real quick, we got to go. Your gift and your fingers and the way you play and the way that you respect your instrument and respect the song, they are telling stories. So you're as quiet and humble and everything that you are, and as a human being, those fingers of you have told more stories than we can even count. And that's the magic in you, Barry Bass. I appreciate you so much. Visit Mississippi.org. Check them out. Barry, you're the best. Later on.
1: Thank you, Steve.
2: 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In a Mississippi Minute, all 60 of them, where you can take your sweet time.
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1: Matthew chapter 5, verses 13 through 16. You are the salt of the earth. But if the salt should lose its taste, how can it be made salty? It is no longer good for anything but to be thrown out and trampled under people's feet. You're the light of the world. A city situated on a hill cannot be hidden. No one lights a lamp and puts it under a basket, but rather on a lampstand, and it gives light for all who are in the house. In the same way, let your light shine before others so that they may see your good works and give glory to your Father in heaven. Lord, teach us this twofold responsibility that we have in this dark and decaying world. Help us by your Holy Spirit power to be what we are. In Jesus' name, and all God's people said,
2: amen.
1: So that twofold responsibility is going to be broken down in this passage, and you're going to see it. The first of those responsibilities we see in verse 13. You are the salt of the earth, but if the salt should lose its taste, how can it be made salty? It's no longer good for anything but to be thrown out and trampled under people's feet. The first of your twofold responsibility is to purify in a decaying world. To purify in a decaying world. Salt had such great value in the first century that it was actually used as currency. Oftentimes, Roman soldiers would be paid in salt. That's one of the reasons even today, have you ever heard someone say, he's not worth his weight in salt? That goes all the way back 2,000 years because it was so

valuable. The reason that salt was so valuable, it was a necessity to life. I want you to think about what it would look like in your life if you had no power, if you had no refrigeration, if you had no freezer, if you had no way to keep anything preserved. What would you have to do? Many of you probably at some point in your life have either attempted or seen people attempt making jerky, making somehow trying to keep food from spoiling without refrigerating it. And the only way to do that is by curing it. And the way that something has to be cured to be kept long term is that it has to be salted. So when Jesus refers to salt here, he is predominantly talking about that it has a purifying effect or a preservative effect on society. Now, as you're studying the Sermon on the Mount, many commentators have talked about all the different uses of salt. And some sermons have even been broken down to say, here are five different ways we need to be quote unquote salty. But in the context of the Sermon on the Mount, what is Jesus talking about? He's talking about what his readers would have understood the primary purpose of salt was to preserve and to purify. And so that is the dominant theme when he uses the term salt and says, you are the salt of the earth. He doesn't say try to be the salt of the earth. He doesn't say attempt to be the salt of the earth. He said if the Beatitudes characterize your life, if you have found blessedness, if you have found salvation, if you are born again, if you are a believer, if Jesus Christ is the Lord of your life, you are the salt of the earth and you have this impact on the world. Now, I'm not going to spend a long time on this, but I don't think that any of you have to be convinced that we live in a world that is decaying. Day by day, it is getting sicker and sicker and more wicked and more dark and more perverse. It is not hard to see that in the world we live in, there is a moral bankruptcy that is taking place in culture. It is not that the world is getting better, it is that the world is getting worse. So because of that, we've known now for over 2,000 years, because of Jesus' command, that the church has a value because it prevents spiritual spoilage. Now, obviously in the world we have laws. And those laws not only need to be there, but those laws need to be enforced. Because if a society is going to exist without chaos and without anarchy, we need laws. But laws have never been enough to change the hearts and lives of people. They may be enough to keep some people within the guardrails in a civilized society. But as you know, the world needs a heart regeneration. It needs reform, not from the outside in. That's what laws are. Laws are from the outside in. In other words, whether you want to obey these laws or not, we're going to make sure that you do, or we're going to put you in prison. We're going to put guardrails on lives so that people are protected. But what has to happen if culture, if society is going to change, is got to be that there's got to be a preserving or a purifying effect that comes inside the lives of people. And so the church steps in because for 2,000 years, the role of the church has been to purify a society, to keep it from spiritual spoilage and decay. The presence of the church in the world is the one thing that purifies it and keeps any semblance of moral righteousness inside a society. From the very time of Acts chapter 2 at the founding of the church has been the most influential salt in all of the world. When we hear so much negativity, understand that the freedoms that we enjoy, the only reason we understand freedom is because of the gospel. The only reason that moral righteousness has been stood upon across the world is because someone understood a Judeo-Christian ethic. When we understand it as it results, as it relates to culture, society, government, regulation, the church in the world is an absolute necessity, because without it, there is no purifying effect, and the putrid effect of rotting meat happens quickly if you don't preserve it. You know that. It's 110 degrees outside.
You go take some meat out of your refrigerator and hang it outside in your yard and let me know how long it goes without turning absolutely disgusting. That's about the amount of time it would take culture to turn into a putrid cesspool of sin outside of the church's influence on it. But the problem is, and Jesus makes it very clear, everybody listening would have understood when he says, but if it should lose its taste, how can it be made salty again? Well, let's clarify that salt doesn't actually quit becoming salt. It's made out of two elements, sodium and chloride. So what Jesus is referring to here is not that salt would cease to be salt anymore, but it would lose its effect because it would become contaminated. Now, if you go to that area of the world, and everyone listening to this sermon would have been, Jesus wouldn't have had to explain this because everyone understood it. In Palestine, flakes of salt would form on the shores of the Dead Sea at night. But in the morning, when the sun would rise, the heat would cause the salt to blend with the shore and it would lose its purity, so it would be completely ineffective. Now, what Jesus is describing is that if a believer does not live according to the precepts of Scripture and according to the gospel, that he may be salt, but because his salt has gotten so mixed with culture, so mixed with the earth, that you can't tell the difference in a Christian and a non-Christian, then what happens to your testimony? It's gone. It's gone. It's one of the reasons why Jesus said we are to be in the world, but not of the world. But eventually, if you are of the world long enough, what happens is when the rest of the world looks at you, you have no testimony because you have compromised, and so by doing, you have thrown your testimony to the wolves. Now, it is possible that someone may not have lost salvation. It's impossible to lose salvation. So it's not necessarily saying that this is someone who would not be saved. But it is someone who, if they are saved, it is someone that Paul described is barely going to make it, as if one who is escaping the flames. And the reason that they are not any good or any use is they have sold their testimony, and it is almost impossible for that to be recovered. The point is that whenever salt loses its purpose, it's no good. And salvation may not be able to be lost, but it is, we are able to be influenced, and that testimony can be destroyed. It ought to be that you protect your character and your reputation and your integrity with everything in your body. And the reason is because there are things, I'm not going to say you can't recover from, but if you sell your character and your reputation down the road, you are selling the thing that is most priceless in your life. One of the saddest verses in Scripture is in Judges chapter 16, verse 20. One of my favorite Old Testament characters and stories, a man by the name of Samson. And you remember that Samson has been gifted with supernatural strength. The feats that he accomplished are incredible. But the Bible tells us that there was a woman that was his downfall, and that the great sin of lust and sexual sin would so overtake him that he would be willing to trade out the blessing of God for a night of passion. And the Bible tells us that Samson originally lied to this woman and would make up things about where his strength came from. But every time she would take his lie and report it to the Philistine army, and they would come in on him. Samson was not only sinful, but if you want a description of why sin also makes you stupid, read the story of Samson. He gets dumber and dumber because not only is he giving in to sin, but he's being taken advantage of and doesn't even see the writing on the wall, till eventually he gives in and tells her the reason for his strength is the Nazarite vow that he has taken, and that if his hair is cut, he will lose his strength. So what does she do?
cuts his hair. And the Bible says that the Philistines came on him.

again in the night. And Samson jumped up, believing that he was going to whip them like he had every other time. But Judges chapter 16, 20 says that he did not know that the Lord had departed from him. What happens when you sell your Nazirite vow? What happens when you sell your testimony? What happens when you compromise is that what ends up taking place is the Spirit of the Lord, not the salvation of God, but the blessing of God over your testimony can be sold and your anointing lost. Salt, when you study it, is made up of two elements, sodium and chloride. Those are the two essential elements. If there is something to be taken from that, it is this. There are two essential elements that Christians bring to the table when it comes to the world in which we live in. And the two elements that we bring are love and truth. You cannot have love without truth, and you cannot have truth without love. You cannot have salt without sodium, and you cannot have it without chloride. The two have to go together. When we think about our place in the world, love and truth are absolutely essential. There seems to be this line of thinking that's taking place all over the world and certainly in Christendom that somehow you can have love without having truth. But Oswald Chambers observed that we're not commanded to be the sugar of the earth. We're not commanded to be the honeypot of the earth. But it seems like in recent generations, the temptation has been that somehow our job, isn't it Mary Poppins, just a spoonful of sugar makes the medicine go down? Do I have that one right? Just a spoonful of sugar makes the medicine go down. Well, that has been the mantra of the church now for a generation. Let's not offend. Let's not purify. Let's try to make it palatable for everybody. So we have professed a false God, a God who we overemphasize His love and underemphasize His wrath and His justice, so that somehow the world will be accepting of the God that we serve. And what we've done is we have denied the very essential element of who we are called to be. We are to be love and truth. The question is, and will always be, is the world more influenced by the church, or is the church more influenced by the world? I think what we have seen, unfortunately, in recent years, is that the church has, with all of its desire, wanted to be accepted by the world. It's the seeker-sensitive movement to the exponential degree. So what do we do? We say, well, we act like you, and we talk like you, and our music is like yours, and everything about us is so similar to you that there's no reason for you to be offended by us. And there is nothing in the New Testament that says that the world should look at the church and not see it as offensive. The Bible says that the cross is foolishness to those who are perishing. The Bible says very clearly that as church members, as people of the family of God, we are aliens and strangers, that there is a difference in our life. And the attraction to the church is not because we're the same as the world, it's because we're so different than the world that someone would look and see and say, I've got to have what they have. Their life is different, their family is different, their church is different, their hope is different, their peace is different. They have something inside of them. By the way, you want to know what it is? Go back and read the Beatitudes. What do you have as a believer that the world doesn't have? You are blessed because you are poor in spirit. You are blessed because you have been comforted when you're mourned. You're blessed because you are humble. You're blessed because you hunger and thirst for righteousness. You're blessed because of the mercy you have been shown and the mercy you show. You are blessed because of a purity of your heart. You are blessed because you are a peacemaker, because you have found peace with God. And you are blessed because even when you are persecuted because of righteousness, you have a God that stands with you. That stands in stark contrast with everything the world teaches. So to be salt
And to be like means that you're going to have to be different, and that you are different on purpose, because the world will not be attracted to a church that tries to look just like them. They will be attracted to a church who understands that they are called to be holy. Holy, holy is the Lord God Almighty. We cannot soften the commands of God, nor can we abrogate the responsibility that He has placed on our lives. We are to purify a decaying world. Number two. We are to shine in a dark world. You are the light of the world, verse 14. A city on a hill cannot be hidden. No one lights a lamp and puts it under a basket, but rather on a lampstand, and it gives light for all who are in the house. In the same way, let your light shine before others. Why? So that they may see your good works and give glory to your Father in heaven. Light is meant to shine, and it is meant to give direction. It is to show others the proper path. Salt works primarily through our living, while light is what we declare. In other words, yes, you need to live a pure life, but you could live a wonderful moral integrity life, a life of character and reputation, and somebody may wonder what it is that's different about you. But at some point, the light's got to shine. At some point, we have to declare what it is that's different. We have to say, this is why my life is different. This is why my hope is different. Let the light shine on the situation. Let the light shine into darkness. Wherever your corner of the world is, whether you're a student who's just started college, whether you're a senior adult that's in here, whether you're a student in high school, God has given you a corner of the world. Turn on the light. Turn on the light. The reason is that you're called to turn it on is because you have the light of God in you. You're not asked to produce your own light. What does Jesus say? John chapter 8. I am what? The light of the world. And by the way, where did He say that? He said it right in front of the temple. In fact, right in front of where the big candelabra torches were that they would light in front of the temple. And why did they light those torches in front of the temple? What did that symbolize? It symbolized the cloud of fire that moved in the wilderness to direct Israel and would eventually find itself over and in the temple of Solomon. It was talking about the light of the presence of God. And as they would have still been able to smell the wicks of those torches that went out, and maybe even seen the smoke coming up from them, as Jesus looks back, He makes the point, I am the light of the world. I was the pillar by fire of night in the wilderness, and now I am the light of the world that shines forth the glory and the presence of God. Watch this. We always talk about accepting Jesus Christ as your Savior. When Jesus comes into your life, I am the light of the world. Now Jesus Christ comes in and the light is now directed through you. Have y'all noticed the full moon the last couple of nights? It's been incredible. We even had an eclipse. I mean, you go outside, it's just bright, it's gorgeous, it's beautiful. Think about this. The moon has no light in it at all. The moon produces zero light. All the moon does is reflect the light of the sun. That's all the moon does. What is your job? Your job really is to get out of the way of the light of the world and reflect who it is that has ransomed and redeemed you, so that people would then look towards the Lord because they have seen who He is. We can't create it, but we can allow the Lord to do it through us. You remember on Sinai, we talked about how Jesus had gone up on the mountain to teach the sermon, and it was reminiscent of Moses going on Sinai. Jesus comes in and gives now the Sermon on the Mount where Moses came down and gave the Ten Commandments. When Moses came down from the mountain, they said they cannot look under Moses' face. Why? Because he was shining in the brilliance of the Shekinah glory of God, because he had been in God's presence. Acts chapter 4. Do you remember after they had arrested all of these ordinary, unschooled, uneducated men? And what did they say of the disciples? They said that they could tell that these men had been with Jesus.

You've been on the mountaintop with Christ. You will shine with the glory of God. If you have been in the presence of Jesus, you will manifest the presence of God. Our choice is whether to let it shine. Jesus makes it's really a simple point. It's almost sarcastic. Who lights a lamp and puts it under a bowl? The light would still be shining, but the light would be covered. And so he's making the point that it's not that the light goes out, but by your life and by your refusal to testify about who he is, you can conceal that lamp. There is no such thing as private faith. There's no such thing as a secret commitment. We don't blame a house for being dark at night. Neither should we blame society for being dark. The blame is on the church for not shining. We've seen the abominable product of a generation who spent all their time and effort trying to convince the world that the church was not any different. And you know what? The world believed the church, and the world was right. But I'm seeing a new generation of students, and I have been powerfully impacted over the past couple of weeks. I've been on four different college campuses, had the privilege to be able to speak and talk to students. And you know what I'm seeing? I am seeing a revival. I'm seeing an awakening taking place among young people because they are not interested in shallow commitments. They aren't interested in this anemic faith. They aren't interested for going to church for the social aspect. They're interested in changing the world for the glory of God because it's a generation has woken up and said, what's been being peddled for the last 30 years is garbage. And if I'm going to invest in the church and put my life in the church, then it is going to be that I want to consider it that, yes, it may cost something, but what it costs me is worth it. Why? Because Christ is worth it. And because Christ is worth it, I point everything towards Him so that people would see Him. Do you notice why it says that we are to do this? It isn't so that people would applaud us. It isn't so that people would say, oh, listen how wonderful they are. In fact, it's just the opposite. We let our light shine. Why? So that they may see their good deeds and do what? Glorify the Father. There's going to be a time coming up in a few weeks, whether you put out fall decorations or Christmas decorations, and some of you will take lights and you'll put them in your yard, and those lights will shine up, and they'll probably maybe shine on a Christmas wreath or something like that on front of your home. I want you to think about how ridiculous it would be for somebody to drive by your home and say, would you look at those lights? Would you look at how nice those lights are? The point of the lights is not so people would notice the lights. The point of the lights is so people would notice the wreath that the light is illuminating. The purpose of you shining your light is so that someone would be directed towards the one who is the source of your light. And that is not you, that is Jesus Christ Himself, that they would glorify the Father who is in heaven. Psalm 115:1, not to us, O Lord, not to us, but to your name be the glory. But I want you to remember what Jesus said in John 3:19. He says that the light has come into the world, but did the men love the light? No, just the opposite. But the men loved darkness. Why? Because as long as people can go on comparing themselves to others and justifying their sin and ignoring it by making themselves the authority over their own lives, then darkness stays comfortable. But when it is exposed to the blinding light of the holiness of God, it destroys illusions and it destroys delusions. I couldn't help but remember in Acts, you remember that Stephen, the first martyr of the church, do you remember when he is arrested, and that after he is arrested, he gives this powerful testimony, goes from the Old Testament, traces it all the way back. And the Bible says that Stephen's face began to shine, and that the glory of God came upon him, and it was visible to all who were looking at him. But what did they do? They stoned him anyway. The darkness may hate the light, but that does not give the light a reason not to shine. You keep shining. You light up your corner.
Human beings will never be

0: transformed by social policy. They will not be transformed by laws. They will not be transformed by politics. They will not be transformed by psychology. They will not be transformed by philosophy. They will not be transformed by cultural improvement. Human beings will always be dead in their trespasses and sins unless the transforming grace of the gospel of God, penetrated by the light of Christ, touches their heart so that they are made brand new. John chapter 15, verse 8. My Father is glorified by this, that you produce much fruit and prove to be my disciples. You are salt. You are light. The only question for the saved is, how effective are you?
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0: Well, here we go again.
1: It's hard to get back on the microphone when the music is so good.
2: I know,
1: good.
2: You just want to listen to the music, you know, they want to hear something other than that. Yeah.
1: And we haven't gotten really fired yet.
2: No, we haven't gotten fired yet. Congratulations, Nelly. Okay, so, man, the text line, here we go. So this gentleman was up early cutting okra and gourds. Now he's heading to Ocean Springs to deliver a boat for service. Then I'm going to set a few crab nets out and get a few flounder for supper.
1: You got room for more people?
2: Yeah.
1: That sounds like a lot of fun. I love flounder.
2: Nathan, can you send us an address?
1: Yeah, we'll be right there. We'll beeline it.
2: When we get off the air,
1: we'll beeline it.
2: We're going to load up in that truck.
1: I'm supposed to go to Oxford today, but Ole Miss football can wait. I'm going to Ocean Springs.
2: Okay, I got a gentleman here. Phil, don't give up on your autumn blaze. Do not. Black spot. And that's a product of the summer and the rain, and you know, it's a young tree. Leave it be. Next spring, when it starts to put on leaves, maybe use a little bit of a fungicide and help, you know, cure that.
1: Yeah,
2: and clean up all of the, you know, the trash around the bottom of the tree. But don't give up that easy, please. Yeah, Phil.
1: No. Hold strong.
2: Don't be a quitter.
1: Yeah, hold strong.
2: Don't be a quitter. Paula, we got Paula laughing. Let me tell you something. I know Paula well. It's not hard to do. It's not hard to do. It is not hard to do. And there's a picture from Gary and Carrollton.
1: Yep. Our Carroll County folks are just showing out. We got 82 counties in Mississippi, and one of them is shining right now. And now we got the coast. Jackson County showing out a little bit, but
2: we got a little bit going on in Rankin County.
1: Rankin, you know. And we got Jackson, Texas, and Hinds County. So we need to get the other. What we got? 78 more counties. Y'all, come on, hit us up this morning. We'd love to hear from you.
2: Oh, Nancy and Brandon.
1: There we go.
2: You guys are great to listen to. Thanks for the laughs. Thank you, Nancy.
1: Yeah. Trying to have a little fun on a Saturday morning. Why not?
2: Be sure and email Garden Mama on air.
1: Yeah, let her know how much fun we are. Send her the 5-star reviews. And if you have any 1-star reviews, just forget to hit send on those.
2: That's right. Okay, so this first hour is going by so fast.
1: Yes.
2: And if you don't already know, I have blasted this. He's blasted it. But in the 9 o'clock hour, we will have Dr. Eddie Smith with Southern Gardens and Mississippi State University. He will be in that chair. I'm throwing Caleb to the curb. I'm running him over with the bus.
1: Kicking me out.
2: Eddie and I have been friends for decades.
1: Wow.
2: The list of things that him and I have in common are crazy long. So when I had this

0: chance to get him on the air. He has never been on the show before, folks. I was super pumped.
1: Heck yeah.
0: So he will be in the house.
1: And y'all will learn something from him.
0: Oh, yeah, you will.
1: Not from me, but y'all will learn something from him.
0: Yeah. I'm probably just going to introduce him in a minute. I'm going to go have a chocolate shake. Yeah. And I'll be back. You know, just put up some photos.
1: Yeah.
0: Please, somebody.
1: And let him just talk. He'll just talk us through.
0: Quitman County is alive.
1: Let's go, Quitman County.
0: We're rolling wide open in harvest.
1: East Mississippi showing
0: there
1: out.
0: There you go. There you go. That's what they got to mention. Well, we're getting texts about sports. And folks, I'm telling you, unless it has to do with my guys, the Chiefs, I know nothing. I know nothing.
1: There was different Chiefs. Well, Magnolia Heights is off to a good start this year. So those Chiefs are playing well. See, I brought the Mississippi connection with the Chiefs. But, yeah.
0: Yeah, there you go. I know.
1: The sports text. Y'all can hit us up with the sports text 3 to 6 on Mondays through Fridays when Sports Talk Mississippi is rolling. Then Friday nights 10 to 11:30 during the scoreboard show. We got other fun stuff to talk about right now.
0: We're all about plants and flowers and vegetables this morning.
1: That's right.
0: Every bit of it. So, are you planning anything at home for the fall?
1: Look, I'm getting married October 3rd.
0: Congratulations.
1: Well, thank you. My better half, she and her family live in Carroll County, and she'll be moving here to Jackson and transferring her work here in the Jackson area. Works for Social Security. Don't get mad at her. She's not trying to take anybody's money. She's trying to help you. But Tori wants to start a garden. And she, because I'm gone a lot on the weekends, football, basketball season. Right. I'm credentialed at Ole Miss, so I'm in Oxford a lot. Sometimes I'll go out of town for games, too. And so she's like, I don't want to sit around with idle hands. I want to start doing something. And so I've got a buddy that in home management, and he does a lot of gardening and a lot of landscaping. And he goes to church with us. And so she's been talking to him about, I want to plant this. I want to plant that. I want to plant this. And he's like, whoa. You could do all that, but let's start in phases.
0: Right.
1: And so she's really, really excited. I was like, Tori, I will help you with whatever you need me to help you with. The problem is, you can't see it, but this thumb is as brown can get. I have the reverse Midas touch when it comes to plants.
0: Well, you know, a lot of people do. You know, and sometimes that makes gardening more interesting.
1: It's a challenge.
0: And, you know, you just lead them in the direction to do their homework. You know.
1: But she's looking forward to it. So I'm like, look, you do it. It's going to look beautiful. Yeah. You know what you're doing way more than I do, and I'm going to be right here with you.
0: I am famous for growing celery.
1: Oh, I love celery. I'm famous for eating celery.
0: I don't even like celery unless it's in dressing or, you know, gumbo.
1: Mm-hmm.
0: But it is the most fun to grow. If you've never tried it, folks, and you run across some celery, give it a go.
1: Tori, if you're listening.
0: You'll love it. Yeah, celery is the best. You know, I love to do greens and things, but broccoli, I might do some broccoli. I don't know. Brussels sprouts, they're too time-consuming for me. I'll let the Green Giant do those for me.
1: Oh, they're so
0: you
1: good.
0: Yeah, I know.
1: They're
0: I love
1: so
0: them.
1: Yummy. I love Brussels sprouts.
0: I love them. You know, and of course, I'll be doing a ton of lettuce and stuff, you know. Greens, turnip greens, mustard greens.
1: Which now there's a demand for locally grown lettuce after everybody got freaked out about the great lettuce scare of 2026. I mean, our friends at Saladay's in Florida doing great right now.
0: I know.
1: The hydroponic lettuce. I don't know how it all works, but I know they're doing a great job.
0: Oh, it's really cool. You should go out there sometime.
1: I need to go out there, especially being a newsman. I need to go out there one day.
0: You really should. Let's go out there together and we'll do a little spot.
1: We'll do it.
0: They would love it.
1: That sounds like a plan to me.
0: Yeah. They're great people.
1: Saladay's, you've got us coming.
0: And they're all over the place now.
1: Yes.
0: Saladay's is everywhere.
1: And there's a demand for it, too, which is really cool. And it's good to see the local economy grow that way, too. Not because people are scared of lettuce, but because people say, oh, we have this locally grown product that's safe, that we can trust, that's reliable, and it's good.
0: Yeah, it is good.
1: And so I'm all about that, promoting our local Mississippi growers.
0: Well, and I love their marketing, how they package their stuff. It not only is it good, it's beautiful.
1: Yeah. It's aesthetically pleasing.
0: It's hard to walk by.
1: Yes.
0: Everybody knows, you know, for food to taste good, it has to be pretty, too.
1: Right. Oh,
0: you know, come on.
1: Who's wanting to eat a big bowl of slop?
0: Right.
1: If it looks like slop.
0: You got to make it pretty. You definitely.

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1: This roller coaster ride, but
2: that's fair.
1: Yeah, but they are starting to change, and you know they'll either slowly change, or we'll just look up one day and they'll all be gone. Yeah, and if you don't see me for a while, I'm buried in oak leaves.
2: Yeah, and the snow we get on Halloween is not actually snow, but it's just a snow pile of leaves.
1: Right. Call 911 because I will be somewhere in a garden covered in oak leaves. It's not even funny.
2: Oh man,
1: it's not funny. Ugh. We have way too many.
2: Yes.
1: Way too many.
2: It's brutal.
1: So, but last night, as I was, you know, taking a dip in the pool, there was a breeze. It was cool. It was like 75 this morning.
2: Jacob and I, Fighting Okra and I, were leaving the studio last night, close to midnight after the school board show. And I was like, I said, stop for a second. I said, do you feel that too? He's like, what are you talking about? I'm like,
1: Can you feel that?
2: I feel a nip. It feels kind of chilly-ish to a degree. It's not scorching hot.
1: Did you get cold, Okra? Come on.
3: I wish I got cold. I do too. I could feel the hint of the winds of change, but I did not get cold.
1: It's hard to make peaches cold. I run on hot all the time.
2: Yep.
1: Don't be surprised if I'm here in December, you know, to do a Christmas show. I'll be in shorts. You know,
3: I'm telling you, I'm constantly overheating.
1: Right.
2: Well, shoot, we were all in Christmas short, or excuse me, in shorts two Christmases ago when it was 85 degrees.
1: Yeah, welcome to Mississippi, folks. Yeah.
2: And then a week later, we get a snowstorm, or getting an ice storm.
1: We do. Yeah, it's great. So before I forget it, this beautiful fall color that we've got here in the studio today, if you're not watching, gorgeous. You should be because you're missing it. That is all compliments of our friends at Lakeland Yard and Garden. Yeah, they have some pretty stuff over there right now.
2: That's a wonderful arrangement.
1: I did that. Thank you.
2: You did that.
1: I did that on the tailgate of my pickup.
2: That is a beautiful arrangement.
1: Yeah, I may be the only person in the world that does flower arranging on the back of a truck.
2: Welcome to Mississippi.
1: I know, right?
2: Welcome to Mississippi.
1: And my neighbors are looking at me like, what is he doing?
2: I know people that have done way worse in the back of a truck.
1: Okay, back to gardening. Yeah, maybe. Maybe. So something else I've got cooking is I am working with the Mississippi Arboretum Trail.
2: Mm-hmm.
1: Donna Yale, who's a friend of the show, has been working on getting municipalities to create an arboretum.
2: They need to.
1: Yeah.
2: Good way to showcase your city, too.
1: Well, and it's all based on native trees.
2: Right.
1: I have gone on board with her. And I have been, I'm not going to say working feverishly, but because, you know, it's a lot of juggling to get to the right people.
2: Right.
1: But if you're not following the Mississippi Arboretum Trail on Facebook, you should, because there's about to be some really big stuff happen.
2: Good.
1: I can't name names. I'm not going to tell. I might tell you later, but, you know, off the record.
2: Yep.
1: But there's about to be some really big stuff happening. In and around Jackson.
2: Good.
1: Hattiesburg. We got a lot of things cooking.
2: Well, our Hattiesburg people, they're very festive and innovative, too.
1: Oh, yeah.
2: They're very eclectic down there, too.
1: They are. Hattiesburg's awesome. You know, like the zoo in Hattiesburg.
2: Oh.
1: I mean, it's small, but, man, they do a good job.
2: And they're getting ready to do their zoo boo coming up soon for Halloween. Yeah, I know, it's going to be lit up and have the animals on display at night. If you haven't been, you've got to go. Hattiesburg Zoo is just a wonderful place.
1: It's awesome. It really is. I love it. You know, it's just that time of year.
2: Yeah.
1: Let's get back out and get moving.
2: Everybody can get outside again and feel good and not feel like you're going to be
1: wet.
2: That's all you feel. You're walking outside into this thick mush, and then, boom, sweating.
1: Well, you know, it's kind of like, you know, your water bill goes down for various reasons.
2: Mm-hmm.
1: You're only taking one shower a day.
2: Yes.
1: You're watering a lot less.
2: Right.
1: Because, you know, in August, it's a two-shower-a-day thing in Mississippi.
2: Oh, no doubt.
1: You know.
2: That morning one and that after-work one.
1: Yeah. It's, you know, morning, noon, night, whatever, you know, when you can't, you know, I made this huge mistake, folks. I'll admit it when I go wrong. I bought a black truck.
2: That
1: it's got a black bed. It's got a black cover on.

0: you could fry an egg on it, I guarantee you, by 1 o'clock today. You know, a little Pam on the hood.
1: Yep.
0: Crack an egg. we'll have breakfast.
1: We'll have some breakfast in here, yeah.
0: Yeah, we'll have breakfast.
1: You can put some bacon on it, get it sizzling.
0: That's it. That's it. So, you know, there should be a photo popping up. There's all kinds of photos popping up. Another really good friend of the show, Miss Sandy, I gave her some of my banana trees. And she sent me a photo the other day. She is so excited. You know, I think she takes better care of the bananas than I do. But they're beautiful. Thank you, Sandy, for that photo so much. I appreciate it. I'm going to get back over here to my up-and-comings, guys. There's so many events coming up.
1: What's that time of year, too?
0: Yeah.
1: It starts to cool off a little bit. Yeah. People get comfortable being outdoors.
0: There's some great stuff going on in Rankin County. I don't know if y'all know about Rosie's Garden. If you don't, look it up.
1: Oh, yeah.
0: Look it up. Any of those things. There's so much happening.
1: So much to do.
0: Get out of the house. Not until 10 o'clock, of course.
1: Yeah. Listen to us for the first 2 hours.
0: Buddy might not appreciate that.
1: Not until noon.
0: Not until noon.
1: After, get you some lunch.
0: Not until noon.
1: Get you coffee, get your lunch, and then get out of the house.
0: Well, here we go again.
1: That's right.
0: It's almost time.
1: That's right.
0: Eddie in the house.
1: He'll be here soon.
0: He'll be here any minute. Y'all join us on the Garden Mama Show on Super Talk Mississippi, and we'll be right back.

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0: 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Well, here we are, Super Talk Mississippi, Garden Mama Show. I'm going to give out the numbers. 888-808-8637 if you want to call in. And 601-879-4395 is the text line. Let's blow it up.
1: That's right.
0: Welcome back.
1: Man, that organ playing.
0: I love it.
1: I thought I was getting ready to go to church on Sunday morning.
0: Yeah, right.
1: Beautiful sound.
0: Right. Yeah.
1: Getting ready for my soul to be at ease.
0: Hey, you know, that's what Sunday mornings are for. However you do it.
1: That's what I love about it. Craig Morgan song, What I Love About Sundays. That's what I love about Sundays.
0: It's like, it's time to take a breath.
1: But it's Saturday.
0: It is Saturday.
1: It's Saturday. There's a lot going on in Mississippi. And I don't think our listening audience understands yet. They're in for a treat in this next hour. One part of the treats that I'll be getting out of this chair.
0: He's going to get out of it.
1: And someone much more intelligent than myself will be here to explain a lot of things to you that you could give me 40 years of insight. I wouldn't be able to do it.
0: Yeah. Well, you know, when you get that doctor in front of your name, you know, and that PhD at the back.
1: You get a little more prestige.
0: Yeah. Yeah, you know,
1: and earned one.
0: I got mine at the School of Hard Knocks, but
1: I'm in the same boat too.
0: You know,
1: I'm in the same boat.
0: Blood, sweat, and tears.
1: Yeah,
0: literally.
1: That's right.
0: Literally. If you've got gardening questions, now's the time to start texting them in, jotting them down. Dr. Eddie Smith has made it.
1: Because the man will be here.
0: The man will be here.
1: Well, he is here, but he'll be in here in a minute.
0: He'll be in here. But yeah, natives.
1: Mm-hmm.
0: There's a topic.
1: No kidding.
0: Have you dug into that one yet?
1: I need to.
0: You should.
1: We're about to do it right now, aren't we?
0: Well, we can.
1: Surface level.
0: Yeah, we can. You know, we probably definitely, you know, who needs to dig into the natives. I wonder if he's listening and knows we're talking about
1: him. Okra.
0: Okra.
2: Well, I'm here.
0: He's in there down in a Coke, everybody, you're wondering what he's doing.
2: I'm getting some pictures loaded up for the rotation, all right?
1: I try to catch him off guard on the scoreboard show, too.
0: Yeah, can you talk about planting perennials? Can you plant them now, and will they come back in the spring? Yes, you can plant them now. Fall is a great time to plant perennials, okay? It's the best time to plant them, to be honest with you.
1: Mm-hmm.
0: That's the informational part. The worst part about that is a lot of the garden centers don't really do a big fall perennial line.
1: Mm.
0: You're going to find a limited amount of things, you know. But now is also the time to go in there and start asking for those things, and they may get them for you.
1: They're looking out for you.
0: They're not going to be nearly as busy as they are in the spring.
1: Yeah.
0: And it's way easier to get in there and say, well, do you think you could get some coneflowers? Do you think you could get some? But, you know, that the educational part about teaching people to plant perennials in the fall has been going on for decades.
1: Very long time.
0: I've been doing it for a long time, since 98. And just personally, you know, and I have the forward movement we have made convincing people of that has been slow, and convincing the retailers
1: to have them right.
0: So, you know, it's a whole supply and demand thing. But yes, if you can get your hands on some perennials now,
1: do it now.
0: You know, it's just now getting to be time. You can do that all the way up till January.
1: Wow.
0: You know, and I would say, if you haven't had any of this rain, you know, and it's still hard as a rock out there, maybe wait a little bit. But start collecting them if you see them in the stores. And she would like some recommendations on

0: the North Mississippi area. I'm not sure which part of North Mississippi, but one of my favorite nurseries in North Mississippi is called Bloomers in Caledonia.
1: Caledonia.
0: It is in the middle of a cotton field.
1: Yep.
0: I promise you.
1: Yep.
0: It's a great place. And if you go talk to Debbie, the owner there, if she doesn't have something in her yard or in her nursery, she'll find it for you.
1: Oh, yeah. And she'll know someone who does.
0: She will. She will.
1: That's one beautiful thing about Mississippi. Everybody knows everybody.
0: Oh, and, you know, gardeners love to share.
1: Oh, yeah.
0: I mean, you know, all you do is say, oh, that sure is pretty. And they're like, well, do you have a shovel?
1: Come on.
0: You wouldn't believe how many things I acquire that way.
1: Come on. Come get it.
0: Yeah, come on. Oh, I've got way too many of those.
1: Yeah, please take these off my hands.
0: Right. So, yeah, check out Bloomers. Thanks for the text. Wow, this first hour has flown by.
1: Yes. I blinked.
0: Yeah.
1: And we're right here.
0: Yeah. I'm so glad you're over there.
1: Oh, well, I'm glad you're here too.
0: You're making this so easy. And the next one's going to be even easier.
1: Oh, yeah. much easier.
0: All right. What pest is causing this on my rosebush leaves? Oh, wow. That could be a number of things. Do you have deer? it could be. Deer do eat roses.
1: Yes.
0: I know that's hard to believe.
1: Deer can be menaces.
0: They can
1: in gardens.
0: You know, especially, you know, in August when everything is, you know, they'll eat everything.
1: They'll eat whatever.
0: You could have some sort of fungal disease causing your rose to defoliate. I would give that a good cut back and let it rebound.
1: Yeah.
0: You know, and if you do have deer, there are some deer repellents that you can use. I really like the granular stuff better than the sprays because the sprays wash away.
1: Yeah.
0: And they even have these cool little things that have a little cube in them that smells bad.
1: And just keeps them.
0: They use them in the roundabout over at Renaissance. Smart.
1: They have to because there's so many deer in those woods.
0: Right. Peach is trying to remember what you said to do with this poinsettia year round. Okay, let's go to poinsettia. It's my favorite.
1: Well, we'll blink and it'll be Christmas, so might as well.
0: They're already in the ground, I promise you.
1: No doubt
0: they're planting
1: they
0: them. They're,
1: absolutely.
0: So, you can. Now would be a good time. You know, I'm not going to tell you to pinch it because it looks pretty good. And you know, there's this weird thing about light in Mississippi and poinsettias blooming. We don't have to artificially light greenhouse poinsettias in Mississippi because our day lengths are perfect.
1: Right.
0: So if you can keep that poinsettia outside as long as possible, if it gets below 50, you're going to have to bring it in.
1: Yeah.
0: That
1: well, you don't have to worry about that right now.
0: When you bring it in is when you have to start adjusting your lighting.
1: That makes sense.
0: You know, when I was growing poinsettias commercially, literally, like car lights, street lights, anything like that, you couldn't have them on them at night.
1: Right.
0: Because it'll mess them up.
1: Oh, no doubt.
0: It doesn't take much at all.
1: Get this rhythmic there.
0: But, you know, in different areas, different latitudes, they have to artificially light them because, you know, like in Alaska, it's dark all the time.
1: Yeah, we don't have that problem here.
0: I doubt there's anybody. Well, there may be somebody growing a poinsettia in Alaska, but not likely.
1: That's a challenge right there.
0: Wow. Are we done with the first hour already?
1: You're done with me. The boot's out. Man. I'm getting kicked out.
0: Well, you know what? We'll be back. I might have to do a wardrobe change because we're changing seasons, folks. Yeah. We're going from summer to fall. And then it's winter.
1: It's coming. It's almost here. What, Game of Thrones, winter is coming.
0: Winter is coming. Y'all, we'll be right back.

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9: News. I'm Paul Stevens. President Trump earlier today talks about the future of artificial intelligence in the U.S.
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9: Republicans are promising $5,000 for every American if they hold on to the House and Senate in November, but House Democratic Leader Hakeem Jeffries is not buying it.
11: Donald Trump promised to actually lower costs on day one. Costs haven't gone down, they've gone up. Donald Trump promised not to start endless wars in the Middle East, but to stop them, and then turned around and did the exact opposite in Iran. Donald Trump even promised to love and cherish Medicaid, and then enacted the largest cut to Medicaid in American history.
9: Leader Jeffries today on ABC's This Week. 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
12: 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I'm Caleb Saylor. Mississippi recently passed a law aimed at keeping non-citizens from participating in local elections. Since its adoption, however, the SHIELD Act has caused some confusion. State Senator Jeremy England is looking to clear it up.
13: What people have been confused about on this system is they say, you know, well, do I need to bring my birth certificate with me to vote now, or do I need my marriage license? And the answer is no. Most Mississippi voters are not going to even know the SHIELD Act was passed, because you still register to vote the same way and you still go to vote the same way you did. You do have to have your voter ID, because we have that here in Mississippi, but you don't need anything else.
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1: The next chapter of the Mississippi Book Festival will be happening Saturday, September 26th. And while there is a long list of New York Times bestsellers making the trip to Jackson, the festival isn't just for book lovers.
2: It is a free, open to the public event. 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We have panel discussions. We have children's events. We have writing workshops for adults. We have writing workshops for kids. There's booksellers. There's nonprofits set up to educate the community. There's food trucks. I mean, there's something for everybody at the festival, whether you're not a reader, but you just really like good conversations.
1: That was Mississippi Book Festival Executive Director Ellen Daniels. 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
9: He has been left paralyzed from the chest down, and her family claims this stems from a drug mix-up at a hospital in Nashville. The family of 72-year-old Glenda Dorton says she went to Ascension St. Thomas Hospital for a routine knee replacement surgery, and that she was given potassium chloride instead of the anesthetic intended for an epidural procedure. Her family says that mistake led to the paralysis. The hospital says there was a medication error that happened in its pharmacy, and that three other patients were also impacted. Dorton's family says they don't blame the doctors, the anesthesiologist, or the immediate care team for the mix-up. Unrelated to the case, the National Institutes of Health says potassium chloride is a medication used in the management and treatment of hypokalemia, which is when you don't have enough potassium in your blood. For more health news, go to foxnewshealth.com. 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
11: 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Welcome back to the Garden Mama Show. This is Mark Peaches Patrick, and we are joined with Dr. Eddie Smith. Welcome.
12: Good morning, Mark. I'm glad to be here.
11: I'm super pumped about this. I spoke in the first hour about the list of things you and I have in common, including

0: puppies.
1: Oh, yes. We both got new puppies.
0: We
1: yes.
0: both have new. What yes. kind of puppy is your?
1: I have a Cocker Spaniel.
0: Oh, it's a Cocker Spaniel. I wasn't sure.
1: Yes, it's a Cocker Spaniel.
0: Yeah, Mike asked me last night. Well, I said, I'm not sure. You'd have to look. Because right now, it's just a ball of fur.
1: It is, yes.
0: Yeah. And unfortunately, ours is, you know, 2 feet long already. And it is obvious it's a Dachshund.
1: Yeah.
0: You know, when they're born, you can tell what they
1: yes,
0: are.
1: Yes, you can.
0: You can tell. And I know you've listened to the show before, so we go all over the gamut. We cover food, we cover pets, we cover plants.
1: Absolutely. I've heard y'all talking a lot of, excuse me, about a lot of different topics this morning.
0: We do. Well, you know, the text line, our listeners are very eclectic. And, you know, they'll send us cat photos, they'll send us plant photos, food, you know. Because it all kind of goes back to agriculture.
1: It does. It really does.
0: Yeah.
1: So I'm hoping some people will either call in or text us some questions. I'd love answering questions.
0: Yeah. Well, you know, we all do. And that's part of it. You know, I was talking about the educational part of this. You do it all the time.
1: Absolutely.
0: You can't stop.
1: Mm-hmm. Absolutely. And I learn something new all the time, too.
0: Every day.
1: Every day I learn something new.
0: You know, and you think, you know, You've got it all, and then you meet this, you know, unsuspecting gardener who has pulled off something that they taught you in school you can't do.
1: Mm-hmm.
0: And
1: there's always those exceptions when it comes to gardening, and that's what I tell everybody. Your property where you grow your plants and you garden, your neighbor next door may not be able to grow some of the same things that you grow.
0: Absolutely.
1: Because their soil may be a little bit different. They may be a little different micro environments where the temperature is a little bit different.
0: Mm-hmm.
1: I've seen some people in Hattiesburg that have citrus growing in the ground
0: and
1: in their
0: makes
1: yard.
0: It.
1: And it makes it through the winters. It's amazing.
0: Right.
1: And you wouldn't think citrus trees would grow that far north. But because of their little micro ecosystem that they have in their yard, exactly where they have it planted, it stays warm enough and it grows wonderful.
0: And, you know, tell me about this piece of advice that I give people all the time when I'm out, you know, and they're like, what do I do with my landscape? What do I do? And, you know, let's just use a neighborhood in the Jackson area. Let's say Fondren, you know, because that's kind of my...
1: Your neck of the woods.
0: Yeah, yeah. I definitely have left my mark.
1: Yeah, there.
0: Pun intended.
1: Mm-hmm.
0: You know, what should I plant here? And I'll suggest to them, ride around the neighborhood. See what's doing well.
1: Mm-hmm.
0: See what looks good, you know.
1: Absolutely. That is a great thing to do. But also, I encourage people to try new things,
0: yeah.
1: too. It
0: yeah.
1: doesn't hurt to experiment and play around. Like I said,
0: right.
1: you may have one of those micro ecosystems
0: exactly.
1: right there in their yard where you can grow something different that nobody else can grow.
0: You know, we've created one, you know, with living in an L-shaped house, you know, with a pool in the middle of the L mm-hmm. and privacy fence all the way around it.
1: Mm-hmm.
0: I can get away with some crazy stuff back there.
1: I bet you can.
0: I can. And people are like, you got to be kidding me. And I'm like, no.
1: And of course, knowing your lighting situation is important
0: yes.
1: too, because
0: yes.
1: Some plants like full sun, some plants like part shade and shade, some plants like shade. So knowing what plants like what lighting is very important so that you make sure you put the correct plants in the correct lighting situation so they will be happy and successful.
0: Yeah, and I mean, believe me, I'm not being ugly here, but you need to know north, south, east, and west if you're a gardener.
1: That would help, yes, for sure. No... Which way the sun rises and falls in the afternoon.
0: Right, right, right. I mean, you definitely have to know that. You know, and I suggest people, you know, go out, watch the sun move.
1: Absolutely. And,
0: you know,
1: and know how much sunlight different parts of your yard get each day, because that is very important information.
0: It is.
1: When you go to growing different types of plants in your landscape, you need to know how much light shines in the different areas of your yard throughout the day.
0: You do.
1: Because different plants need different amounts of lighting.
0: You know, and I, part of being in horticulture and being a gardener is you become a weather nerd.
1: That's part of it.
0: You know the moons. You know the way the sun's moving. You know, and there are the people out there that really

0: desperately want to garden, but they haven't learned to pay attention to that.
1: And it is important to pay attention to your environment and your surroundings and what's going on, for sure, especially when you're gardening and you're growing plants.
0: Yes. And so I caught you just as you were coming into the building about the rosette disease.
1: Yes, I heard that question. Terrible viral disease, and you have to remove the rose. It cannot be fixed. And so the recommendation would be to remove that rose plant, yeah. And just discard it and get rid of it.
0: Yeah.
1: It is spread. The disease is spread by insects.
0: Yeah.
1: So you having good insect control, but just removing that one infected plant will help keep it from spreading to other plants.
0: To others.
1: Yes.
0: Yeah. I mean, you know, there are nurseries that I know of that have had to destroy hundreds of plants because of that.
1: It happens. It happens.
0: You know, it's like years ago with sudden oak death. Syndrome.
1: And that's why I always encourage people, take some time. Every day when I get home from work, my stress relief is to walk around my yard.
0: Yes.
1: Look at all my different plants that are blooming.
0: Right.
1: And if you're friends with me on Facebook, you see
0: you
1: what plants
0: that.
1: Are blooming. Because I post those pictures on Facebook, what's blooming today. And I try to have something blooming in my yard throughout the whole year. And right now, actually, I have fire spike blooming.
0: Yes.
1: The hummingbirds love fire spike. Now, fire spike is a tropical plant. It grows up in central Mississippi, dies back in the wintertime,
0: right.
1: And will sprout back from the roots the next year. But it's one of those plants that blooms this time of the year when there's not a lot of things blooming.
0: Exactly.
1: And it has those gorgeous red tubular flowers that those hummingbirds love.
0: Yes.
1: And also the butterflies, too. I see a lot of butterflies on them. So fire spike is definitely something that you can grow. And you can grow it in a container, too. Works really well in a container. And it likes... It likes variable lighting. It will grow in full sun. It'll grow in part shade. And I have some growing in shade, but it doesn't bloom as well
0: right.
1: when it's in shade.
0: Right.
1: So,
0: well, I have a problem that maybe you need to help me with.
1: And what's that?
0: I like to move my stuff around too much. It never has a chance. I'm terrible at it, Eddie. I'm like, I don't like that there, and I'll move it, and it sets me back another year.
1: Well, you know, I have some plants that I grow in containers, and I just put them in my flower beds where I want them,
0: right.
1: And I move them around from year to year.
0: Oh, yeah.
1: And I put them in my greenhouse during the wintertime.
0: Yes.
1: Because some of them are not cold hardy.
0: Right.
1: And so they have to be protected. But then I bring them back out and put them back in the flower bed where I want them to be the next year. And they look great.
0: I do a lot of that, unfortunately. You know, it's backbreaking stuff. Oh, our text line is lighting up. They're awake.
1: Awesome.
0: With the amount of heat and dry weather, I always take precautions to what I compost. I tend not to throw anything that had black spot or yellowing just to be safe. I'm a big compost person, but I hate to ruin my entire pile over a sketchy plant.
1: You definitely have to be careful about putting diseased material in the compost pile, because the compost pile may not get hot enough to kill those diseases. So it's better to any disease material just to discard it and get rid of it in the trash,
0: yeah.
1: And not put it in your compost,
0: yeah,
1: pile.
0: Do not.
1: Because that compost is just not going to get hot enough to kill any,
0: yeah,
1: diseases that may be on that material. So that's a smart thing to do. Just
0: very
1: just
0: smart.
1: Dispose of it. And I know a hot topic right now that I've heard people talking about is fire blight.
0: Yes.
1: And one of the things you can do for that is break up all the leaves in your yard around the pear tree that has fire blight.
0: Yes.
1: Make sure you throw those in the trash and get rid of them,
0: yeah,
1: because it will be on those leaves. It'll be around there. So definitely break up all the leaves from the pear tree. Discard those. Get rid of those. Prune off all of any infected branches. Discard those. Get rid of those. Make sure you sterilize your,
0: yes,
1: pruners that you use, because you do not want to spread that bacteria to other plants. So,
0: yes,
1: very important to do that.
0: I love that last one, you know, because having been a in the production side, sterilizing, keeping your things clean is what we call culture practice in a greenhouse. Mm-hmm. And you need to do that in your own yard.
1: Absolutely, for sure.
0: You may be unknowingly spreading something all over. You know, my big issue, because I am the self-proclaimed king of coleus, I have a real bad coleus habit. Guess what gets all over your coleus this time of year?
1: I know, I see mealybugs on mine.
0: Everywhere.
1: They are very bad this time of the year, unfortunately, and they love coleus. Oh, my goodness.
0: And they are really hard to control, folks. A lot of mine, they're in the Rankin County landfill now. I don't have time to keep, because I have so many.
1: And that's what I do with some of mine. They'll get those mealybugs on them, and I'll just prune the branches off that have the mealybugs on them and get rid of them. I know they're going to sprout out new branches.
0: Right.
1: And some of my favorite coleuses I have in containers, and I put them in my greenhouse during the wintertime. Right. So I give them a nice trim back during the fall, put them in my greenhouse, and then they bush back out and grow all winter long, and they're really pretty in the greenhouse, and then I bring them back out in the spring the next year.
0: Same. Yeah, because I have a real bad coleus problem too. All right, we have Marty from Tupelo. I have a yellow bell in a pot that was rooted and potted a few months ago. Is there a best time season-wise to set it out in my yard? Give it a little while, let it cool off, let the weather break.
1: Which is starting to cool off. I mean, it's feeling pretty cool this morning.
0: It's happening.
1: Fall's coming.
0: It's nice, isn't
1: it? Yes, it is.
0: It is nice. So, give it a little time, Marty, and you should be good.
1: And getting into things that we can grow this time of the year, I know you mentioned earlier a lot of those leafy greens.
0: Yes.
1: Also some root crops, too. Carrots, beets. Swiss chard. I love Swiss chard.
0: I like it for the ornamental.
1: I love it because it's for ornamental, but also you can eat it too, just like a regular green.
0: Yeah.
1: I cooked up some just like I would cook my regular turnip greens or mustard greens, and they were delicious.
0: And they're pretty too.
1: And they are pretty, yes.
0: They are pretty.
1: But yeah, the Swiss chard in the landscape makes a great ornamental edible landscape plant this time of the year. And a lot of times, they are pretty cold tolerant. Now, when it gets down into freezing temperatures, you may need to cover them up. But I've had some that lasted all through the winter in my office in Poplarville whenever I was at the Pearl River County Extension Service office there, because it was on a south wall, and it got full sun all day long. So it stayed plenty warm back there, and the Swiss chard made it through the whole winter.
0: Yeah. I use it in pots in the wintertime in places where I would normally put coleus.
1: Oh, absolutely, for sure.
0: Because you get the same effect.
1: Yeah, it's very colorful. It comes in red and yellow and white
0: orange.
1: And pink and orange.
0: I mean, every color in the rainbow.
1: Absolutely.
0: Okay, we have another yes, and that is another good idea. If someone else cuts your yard, make sure you wash the deck of your mower.
1: Absolutely.
0: Weed seeds.
1: That is how a lot of different types of weed seeds are spread from yard to yard.
0: Yes.
1: If somebody else cuts your grass and then you start seeing weeds in your yard, most likely it come from their lawnmower, but it also could come from birds and wildlife too.
0: Yeah.
1: And the wind. But it's very important if you have somebody else cut your yard that make sure that they've cleaned, because a lot of different weed seeds can be spread on that lawnmower deck, for sure.
0: Yeah, and boy, they're out there right now.
1: Mm-hmm.
0: Chamber bitter.
1: Yes.
0: Yeah. In case y'all don't know, Garden Mama passed through town on her way to South Haven, and I have gotten a good dose of lunches and breakfast and personal time with Garden Mama. And we were laughing because I'm not a turf maniac, and we have a big yard, but I have some of the greenest, prettiest chamber bitter that's 2 inches tall that you've ever seen in your life.
1: Well, I'll admit I have some chamber bitter in my flower beds too, but I pull it up. It is a tough weed to control, especially in flower beds, and the best thing to do is just to pull it out.
0: Yeah.
1: Because any of the chemicals just don't work that great on them, and they can hurt your other plants that are growing in there.
0: Yeah.
1: So the best thing is just to pull it out.
0: Yeah. It's that blood, sweat, and tears thing.
1: Mm-hmm.
0: Bend over and pull them.
1: Yeah.
0: You know, it's about the only thing you can do with that. When you, I mean, you can do pre-emerge and preen and things like that, but you're never going to get all of it.
1: No, definitely not.
0: Never. Ah, well, here comes some more music. Look, I got Dr. Eddie Smith with Mississippi State University here on the Garden Mama Show, and we'll be right back.

0: Thinking about that big home project in Mississippi.
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10: She didn't just visit the sick and poor. She moved in with them. It wasn't convenient, and it wasn't pretty, but they needed help. 12 more then joined this saint of the gutters. They were soon followed by over 4,000 other nuns who gave healing care in orphanages, AIDS hospices, and charity centers. Mother Teresa couldn't do it all, but she gave her all. Compassion is in you. Now pass it on.

0: wind up time. Welcome back to the Garden Moment. Don't you love that?
1: That was wonderful.
0: Everybody picks on me. Everybody picks on me. Eddie, we have a call.
1: Awesome.
0: We've got a call. Our first caller. Let's get him queued up here.
2: Well, I hate to say it, I think he hung up on us.
1: Oh, no.
0: Whoa. Okay, well, we got other stuff happening.
1: Hopefully they'll call back.
0: Yes, hopefully they'll call back. We had a question about when is the next experiment station event. This individual is looking to buy natives.
1: Okay, so if you're looking to buy native plants, that's going to be the Crosby Arboretum's plant sale. They have that coming up. I know they do a plant sale in the fall. And that information, I don't know the specific date, but it is posted on their Facebook page.
0: I've already given it out this morning.
1: Okay,
0: yes,
1: good.
0: I did.
1: Because we have a lot of events that go on throughout the state, so I can't remember all of them.
0: I know, right? It's impossible. That's why Nellie has me do it. She's like, you keep up with what's happening.
1: I knew they had one coming up, and I know that they do post that information on their Facebook page, and it's also on their website, too. They do have a website. Where you can go and find all of their events that are going on.
0: Right.
1: But they do have a plant sale that's coming up. I know the Master Gardener's been working on pruning some of their trees that they're going to be selling, a lot of different types of native trees and plants that they'll have at this plant sale, and they've been growing those there at the Arboretum for the plant sale. So I know that's coming up soon, so definitely if you're looking for native plants, that's a great opportunity for you to purchase native plants at the Crosby Arboretum in Picayune.
0: Yes.
1: And then we have our Ornamental Horticulture Field Day that is an annual event, and it's been going on for many, many years, 50-something years. And I love that event. I plan on being there. It's always the first Thursday in October, so that will be October the 1st. And registration usually starts at 8:30 in the morning, and the programs start at 9. And I love attending that event because at that research station, they do a lot of research on different ornamental plants, and they've been doing some research on vegetables too. And so they'll be giving their reports on the different types of plants that are growing well here in our area and the different vegetables that are growing well here in our area. And these are some new varieties of plants that they're testing for different companies to see how well they do here. So if you're interested in learning about that, it's a free event. It does not cost anything.
0: Right.
1: And they usually provide some great snacks and some great door prizes, too. They give out plants for door prizes.
0: There's another gardener thing.
1: Yes.
0: They always have good food.
1: Good food, yes. And they give out free plants. So if you want to come and learn about some of the plants and how they're growing here in South Mississippi, the Ornamental Horticulture Field Day on October the 1st at the Poplarville Research Station. They're just across from PRCC Community College is where that'll be. And we'll be putting out more information when it gets closer to time to let people know about some of the specific speakers and topics that will be covered there. So definitely look out for that information on our Facebook and social media accounts and on our website, the Extension Service website. It should be posted on there too. And I definitely will post it on my Southern Gardening Facebook page. So listeners out there, if you are not following me on Facebook, please do. Southern Gardening with the MSU Extension logo. You can follow us on there and keep up with all the different gardening events that are going on throughout the state. We post that information. I post my weekly garden columns on there and also my TV segments that I do on different types of plants that are growing here in Mississippi.
0: Yeah. I'm proudly follow me also, folks, Mark Patrick Peaches, because if you want to keep up with events, I keep that stuff shared all the time.
1: Absolutely.

0: absolutely.
1: All the time.
0: There is so many great events going on throughout the state, and a lot of them are free events that don't cost anything.
1: Right.
0: So you should take advantage of them and learn something new about gardening and what grows well here in Mississippi.
1: It's all about education. Jackie from Brandon, I want to hear your definition of grit. And I can, you know, there is a bagged product called soil conditioner, which is basically finely ground pine bark, sand, things like that. I believe that's what she's talking about.
0: You know, okay.
1: Grit.
0: When you said that, I was like, grit.
1: Have you never heard that phrase?
0: I haven't heard
1: that. That's an old one. They used to call it grit.
0: Okay.
1: But Jackie, if you will look for a product at a local garden center, my favorite, called soil conditioner, that's basically what it is. And it goes in and helps break the soil down.
0: Yeah. And there's a lot of great soil conditioners out there, depending on what your situation is. For example, if you are dealing with a really sandy soil, you're going to want to add more organic matter into there to help hold some of the water.
1: Yes.
0: But there's a lot of great soil conditioners out there. If you have a really clay soil, then you're going to want to use something to loosen up that clay soil. So depending on the situation that you're dealing with in your landscape, there's a product out there for you. And if you're really not sure what you need, that's a great thing that the Extension Service provides, is we have an Extension Service office in all 82 counties in the state, and that's what we're there for. We're there to help clients be successful at growing plants, vegetables, in their yards, grass, whatever problems you're having, disease problems, insect issues. 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Even if you're having problems or questions about cooking and canning,
1: that's
0: and
1: right,
0: things like that. We got people that are teaching people how to properly preserve foods.
1: So. 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
0: Mm-hmm.
1: Oh, my gosh.
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1: Do you?
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1: I'm glad you told me that. When did they change that?
0: Oh, it's probably been about 5 or 6 years.
1: But I think you can still get to it.
0: You can. 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
1: I'll be sure and correct that. Yeah. I don't want to give you nasty notes from Mississippi State.
0: I personally like the MSU Cares web address better, but they didn't ask me when they changed it, so. 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But great resource. We have all of our events calendar on there, so you can check out all the events going on across the state. We do put that on there. I have my own Southern Gardening page on there, too, where you can find all of my gardening columns and all my previous Southern Garden videos. So a lot of great publications are also on our website. We have thousands of informational publications. I will tell you, though, it can be a little cumbersome on trying to find certain publications on that website. And so I always encourage people, contact your local Extension Service office. They can find the publication that you need, and they can send you the link to it or the PDF file where you can print it out. Or if you need a hard copy, they can print and mail it to you.
1: They do. And you know, the office in Rankin County where our friend Donna has retired.
0: Mm-hmm.
1: But they are always so good to help me with stuff, you know, printing things out that I can have for educational purposes, and they know that's what I'm doing with them, so they're more than happy to provide them.
0: Absolutely. Yeah. We that's our job, is to keep the public informed and educated about different topics. And like I said, Extension Service covers a broad range of topics, just not gardening. It's just gardening is what I focus on as an extension specialist. And I travel all across the state of Mississippi doing programs for different community groups, garden groups. That's what my job is with Southern Gardening. And I also am always looking for places to film Southern Gardening, too. Beautiful landscapes to show people across the state of Mississippi what plants are growing here and what growing conditions are growing in.

0: So they may want to incorporate some of those plants into their landscape. Right. And Mississippi is very diverse because we can grow some things on the Mississippi Gulf Coast that they can't grow up in North Mississippi. And in North Mississippi, they can grow some plants up there that we can't grow on the Mississippi Gulf Coast.
1: Exactly.
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1: Trust me, I know what he means when he says huge. They've been doing great. However, the past few months, they've started turning brown. I have cut the dead branches off, but they have new growth. Any tips on what I'm doing wrong and need to do? They get watered twice a day by the sprinkler system. Thanks, Ray.
2: Well, watering twice a day with the sprinkler system is definitely an issue because boxwoods are prone to get root rot, and watering that much is definitely a no-no because you're just setting them up to get root rot. Most plants only need an inch of water per week. Now, in really drought situations, maybe twice a week and water deeply. But when you're watering like you are, you're setting yourself up to have root rot. And those roots will stay wet too long. The roots will start rotting. And when the roots start rotting, branches will start dying off. And it can kill a whole plant. I've seen some whole plants die because of it. They can recover, though, if you cut back on the watering. Don't water as much. Let those roots dry out. The roots that are still left and still good can recover from that. But root rot is a bad issue with boxwoods if they stay wet too long.
1: And, you know, and those, that particular one also does not like peaks and valleys either. They're very sensitive. I love using them in containers. Mm-hmm. But, boy, when they give up, they give up.
2: Yeah, definitely.
1: You know, that's one reason I shy away from them. I tend to lean toward plants that in a container that are reliable. And that particular one, even though it's beautiful because of, you know, the shape of it, just real sensitive.
2: And talking about growing plants in containers, the soil that you use is important too, because you want a soil that's going to drain well, not stay wet too long. Because if it holds too much water for too long, those roots are going to stay wet too long, and you're going to start having a lot of root rot issues.
1: And then you get fungus gnats. And
2: all
1: you get,
2: kinds of stuff.
1: It just starts the ball rolling.
2: Absolutely.
1: Starts the ball rolling. Well, we have another on the text line. When can we expect the hummingbirds to be gone?
2: Well, hummingbirds, sometimes we have some actually in Mississippi that will stay here all year long.
1: All
2: they
1: winter.
2: Don't leave. They do not migrate. So I have some of my friends that will leave out one hummingbird feeder during the wintertime because they do have hummingbirds here in the wintertime. And I've seen them myself in my yard. There are a couple of hummingbirds that, especially in South Mississippi on the Gulf Coast area, that will stay here all winter.
1: Yeah.
2: So depending on where you live in the state, if you live in the northern part of the state, usually around, and our weather varies too,
1: right?
2: Because I mean, there's been some times it's been 80 degrees in December, but around the end of November is when they usually finish their migration, the ones that are migrating through. So that's when usually the crowds are going to go down on your hummingbird feeders by the end of November. So if you have a bunch of them out there, you can cut back on them. And if you still see one or two hanging around, that might be one of the ones that's going to hang around all year and not migrate.
1: Yeah.
2: So you may want to leave a feeder out there for it. Just keep an eye on it. And if you don't see it anymore, take your feeder down.
1: Right. I know where they're all this weekend. They're in South Haven.
2: Are they they're all over.
1: I know, right?
2: They are all over.
1: I mean, and they're so crazy.
2: They are right now.
1: You know? And there's to me, there's so many myths about hummingbirds, you know, and I think a lot of it is opinion and experience. Like, don't put more than one feeder. Don't do this. Don't do that. I've seen people with 15 feeders in a row, and it doesn't seem to bother them.
2: Absolutely. It does not bother them at all.
1: I think humans think hummingbirds are more sensitive than they really are. What do you think?
2: They can be, yes.
1: Yeah. Can be.
2: Can be.
1: All right, y'all. We'll be right back on the Garden Mama Show with Dr. Eddie Smith. This is Mark Peaches Patrick. We'll be right back.

0: State Treasurer David McRae.
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0: Wow, what a I love it. Thank you. Thank you, Oprah.
1: Yeah, it felt on theme.
0: That was a good one, wasn't it?
1: I think so. I like to think so.
0: Man, where has time gone, Eddie?
2: I know. It's just flying by.
0: Man.
2: I do want to go back to the hummingbirds, though,
0: yes.
2: Because there are some great plants that you can include in your landscape, and that's what I like to encourage people to do, because you can have the feeders out there, but there's some great plants with tubular flowers that the hummingbirds love. I mentioned one while ago for those of you in Central and South Mississippi, the fire spike that's blooming this time of the year. The hummingbirds love that. But any of your tubular flowers, they even like the lantanas too. See them going after the lantanas. So any tubular flowers that are blooming this time of the year, include some of those in your landscape too, so they have some natural nectar to feed on too. And I know y'all mentioned before on the air about mixing up the sugar water, four parts water and the sugar. Definitely do that. Do not use your food dyes in there.
0: They don't need dye.
2: They don't need dye. They don't need that at all.
0: No.
2: So, and you're only harming them by doing that. So don't use those dyes. Just use regular sugar water is fine for your hummingbirds if you're going to be making your own nectar for them.
0: Yeah.
2: But I encourage people to include a lot of plants that are blooming this time of the year for them to have natural nectar as a food source too. So.
0: I have two plants side by side that I have managed to keep it blooming all summer, both of them, and that is crossvine.
2: Mm-hmm.
0: If you prune it constantly, it blooms all summer. Mm-hmm. They love it. Mm-hmm. Oh, my gosh. And next to it, I have what I think is one of the most underused plants in the area, and that's the plant known as evergreen wisteria.
2: Mm-hmm.
0: And I keep both of those cut constantly, and they bloom all summer. And between the banana trees and those two plants and my huge heirloom sunset lantana on the side yard, I don't even put a hummingbird. I have one hummingbird feeder, but they'd rather go to that than the feeder.
2: Another plant, and you were talking about native plants earlier.
0: Yes.
2: Another plant that is a native plant that is really good is gara.
0: Yes.
2: And gara blooms in the spring. But if you prune it back, it will bloom again
0: summer.
2: In the fall. I have got gar blooming right now. I go outside every morning, and the bees are all over that gar. Those native bees love the gara. So it is a great plant. It is a native plant. A lot of cool varieties out there of it. Comes in white and pink. And so I encourage people to plant some gar in your landscape too.
0: Yeah.
2: Like I said, you got to prune it back, though.
0: Right.
2: After it finishes blooming in the spring, prune it back, and then it will flush out another set of flowers in the fall for
0: Absolutely.
2: You.
0: Absolutely. We have a call, and then don't let me forget about Starkville, okay?
2: Okay.
0: Hello, who have we got?
3: You got Dave.
0: Hey, Dave. How can we help you this morning?
3: Okay. I had the black mold all over my okra leaves, and I cut every one of them off. And they're on the ground. Can I take that 30% vinegar and kill that mold once it's on the ground?
2: So, mold is going to have spores. So the vinegar is really... The best thing to do is just rake up those leaves and get rid of them and discard them. That's going to be the best thing to do.
3: Oh, that's... I got a lots of okra leaves.
2: Yeah.
0: Well,
3: and I got grass, too.
2: Yeah.
0: Too much vinegar can kill stuff, too.
2: Right, exactly. Vinegar it definitely will burn your grass, burn weeds, burn a lot of things that it gets on, because some people use that as a weed killer.
0: Weed killer. I use it all the time.
2: It's also... An acid, so it's going to decrease the pH of your soil too. So I definitely would not spray the whole garden area with vinegar.
0: Yeah, you know.
3: I'm just spraying what's on the ground, what's the leaves that fell on the ground.
2: Yeah, it, like I said, it's better to rake those leaves up and discard them that way instead of spraying them with vinegar.
3: Okay. I thank you then.
0: You have a great day, Dave.
2: You're welcome.
3: All right. Goodbye.
2: Bye.
0: I was tasked by the garden mama herself that at the end of last week's show, she had somebody text about wanting to plant, it sounded like an orchard in Starkville.
2: Okay.
0: So if anybody knows somebody that would be capable, willing, and have the equipment to help this person, they can email Nellie at, I think it's gardenmamaonair@yahoo.com, and give her that information.
2: And if the person is listening that asked that question, one thing that you can do is reach out to your local county extension service office. They may be able to provide you with some resources. I know we have a great publication on planting orchards.
0: Yes.
2: And how to do that and how to prepare them. But they also could be a resource if you're looking for somebody to help you on your property. They may know somebody that they can recommend for you. So definitely reach out to your local county extension service office to see if they can assist you.
0: Right, right. Yeah, good advice. So we have a text here because, man, we're running out of time. What are some easy vegetables to plant next week in New Albany?
2: In New Albany, okay, that'd be North Mississippi. You still have a little bit of growing time left. Definitely could do your leafy greens and your lettuces and some root crops, your beets. Carrots.
0: Broccoli.
2: Spinach, broccoli, things like that. All that are going to be cool weather crops that you'll be able to grow for a while. And Swiss chard.
0: mustard.
2: Leeks, onions, garlic.
0: Celery.
2: So you have a lot of different options there.
0: There are. There's plenty. I mean, I laid eyes on a few fall tomatoes yesterday, and it's a little late, but I think I'm going to do it anyway because you never know.
2: It is a little late. I do have some that I planted several weeks ago. I've got some cucumbers in my raised beds that I planted several weeks ago, too, and they've got blooms on them right now. They're probably about 2.5 foot tall vines on them now. Doing really, really well. So I'm hoping pretty soon I'll have me some cucumbers. Tomatoes, they're going to be a little bit longer for they're ripe, but I got them in there early enough that I should have some tomatoes before the first frost.
0: Right. Well, look, thank you. Because we're running out of time quick.
2: I just noticed. I was like, oh, my goodness, the time just flew by.
0: I really, really appreciate you coming up here, driving all the way to Jackson to hang out with me for an hour.
2: I've enjoyed it, and I love answering people's questions and helping them be successful with their gardening.
0: That's what it's all about, you know, and ever since I got into horticulture, you know, it didn't take me but a minute to realize that it's all about education.
2: Absolutely.
0: And trial and error and patience. And, you know, like you said, you learn something new every day.
2: Absolutely. And with our challenging weather we have here in Mississippi, that is very bipolar, hot one minute, cold the next, we have a lot of challenges each year.
0: Bipolar is an understatement. I'm telling you, you know, I rolled the water hose up yesterday, and I hope I didn't jinx me, you know, because I spent a lot of time out there watering. Too much. Y'all, have a great weekend. This is Mark Peaches Patrick of Southern Charm Garden Design Service signing off for the Garden Mama Show on Super Talk Mississippi. 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
5: Fox News, I'm Carmen Roberts, and Iranian state media says that an Iranian cargo vessel was struck early today in the Strait of Hormuz, killing one person and injuring four. President Trump speaking in Ireland today.
6: I will tell you this, Iran wants to make a deal so bad. They're calling constantly, they want to make a deal. They got to make the right deal. I'm not going to make a deal that's no good.
5: That attack is drawing attention back to the Strait after Iran-backed Houthi rebels captured an island in another key oil route in the Red Sea. Mounting pressure on Ukraine after more deadly Russian strikes.
7: Russian President Vladimir Putin out with a new warning to the West. He says sending European troops into Ukraine would amount to a direct conflict with Russia. This after some European leaders backed a potential peacekeeping force.
5: Fox's Claudia Cowan, America's listening to Fox News.
8: I'm Kelly Bennett for SuperTalk Mississippi News. State leaders have been focused on bringing high-paying jobs to Mississippi and creating programs that ensure residents have the skills needed to fill those positions. Under Governor Tate Reeves, Mississippi is experiencing record economic growth.
9: It's about giving people opportunity to be successful, giving people opportunity to take care of themselves and take care of their families.
8: Scott Waller with the Mississippi Business Alliance told us more about the newly established Mississippi Post-Secondary Attainment Council.
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8: Mississippi has made progress in reducing its infant mortality rates, which still rank among the worst in the country.
15: The mortality rate for the state came down to below 9. We saved about 45 babies in 2025 that we would have lost in 2024.
8: State Health Officer Dr. Dan Edney wants to create a statewide system of obstetrical care.
15: The negative impact to the Mississippi economy for maternal infant deaths is about $3.2 billion a year.
8: He also wants to ensure each region of the state has a NICU.

0: those counties in Southwest Mississippi that don't have access to perinatal care, the Department of Health will step in and plug that gap.
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1: Oh, hot damn. Back in action. Hour number two of Fox Across America. Frank Stiller coming by. Iconic for his work on Tunnel of Towers. Kennedy, the Bo Jackson of media. She's a two sports star. She was at MTV. She took her talents over here to Fox News. But joining me at the tippy top of the hour is a woman. It's not only one of my best friends anywhere in the world, but she is, if you go to my show in Fayetteville, Arkansas this Saturday night, the woman to my right will be either the first or the second question during the Q&A.
2: And not in a good way.
1: Generally never in a good way, but you know her, you love her. We are starting the hour with Jessica Tarloff in studio because you're damn right we are. Hey, girl.
2: Hey, girl.
1: I first of all, congratulations on your book. Everybody needs to know this. The book is called I Disagree, okay, which is something you frequently have to do here.
2: Yeah.
1: Now, I love the caveat, though, winning arguments without losing friends, because to be clear, okay, you haven't lost any friends here at Fox. We all love each other behind the scenes. Like, we get on well. That's why I make such a point of having you on. But do you feel like you're winning these arguments is my question.
2: Definitely. I mean, I don't know what you're
1: doing. Wait, you're a therapist? I'm kidding. We love you, JT.
2: Your algorithm doesn't want you to feel that way, perhaps.
1: Yeah.
2: But,
1: okay.
2: To most of the thinking public, mm-hmm. I'm winning most of these arguments.
1: Wait. Are you saying Trump is lying about the polls?
2: The polls.
1: Kidding.
2: If you think you're getting $5,000, also.
1: I talked about this at the top of the hour. Let me give you some credit here. Okay. It's very important. I said that if Joe Biden or any other Democrat had promised $5,000 after an election, the entirety of our channel would be like, he's buying votes. And he's obviously buying votes.
2: Whether it's or not the definition of buying votes.
1: If you vote for me, because the thing
2: is, with our money.
1: I know.
2: That we don't even have.
1: But it was amazing because he got community noted on it pretty hard on Twitter pretty quickly.
2: Yeah.
1: Because the tariff revenue, I believe, is under $300 million. This is $1.3 trillion.
2: Well, they've had to pay out more anyway.
1: Now, let me ask you this, though. Is there a world? I might be show prepping you for the five right now. Are you on the five today?
2: No.
1: All right, so you're safe.
2: Harold, are you listening?
1: Harold,
2: this is what Jimmy is.

0: You know he's listening. I mean, he's, yeah.
1: He's a big Jimmy.
0: Harold.
1: Songs Across America fan.
0: Harold Across America. So stick with me, though. Because is the argument they're going to make essentially that we're just redistributing this money from some other portion of the budget? Is that how this becomes feasible? Because the one thing I said at the top of the show, and then you get in, I said, if Republicans would be screaming if a Democrat offered this, we would. I would have no integrity if I didn't say that. But then I also said, at the same time, we spend so much stupid money on so many stupid things. Is this that becoming this? I still don't think it's okay. Because the minute one guy gives you $5,000, every president henceforth has to give you money.
1: Well, do we know if it was in the prompter or not?
0: Because oh, that's funny.
1: It felt like a Trumpian freestyle. And then poor J.D. Vance has to sit there with Brett and Martha, who are like,
0: did you see
1: Ted Cruz?
0: Ted Cruz had a beard by the time it was over. And everybody was criticized because they're like, wow, this is crazy. He scheduled a speech against the NFL game. But the NFL game ended. He still had an hour to go in his speech.
1: Yes. He was going to glisten for 60 minutes longer. So this felt to me like an unplanned pregnancy.
0: Oh, well.
1: And so.
0: Jenny, if you're listening, I'm kidding.
1: This is how it happened. No, it did feel like a Trump idea.
0: One of his ideas.
1: And then what I was saying about it was that I wonder how many people actually take him seriously now. Because mm-hmm. when you look at, there's been a lot promised, mm-hmm. a lot of votes bought.
0: Yeah.
1: With Doge dividends.
0: That didn't come
1: Obamacare
0: through.
1: Obamacare subsidy dividends.
0: There was a stimmy during COVID one, but in this
1: yes,
0: administration,
1: where
0: no
1: he
0: stimmy.
1: Signed the checks yeah, and yeah, Biden yeah, was yeah. like, I should have signed the checks.
0: Yeah.
1: You should always sign the checks.
0: Sign the checks.
1: Sign the checks, write it big. Uh-huh. Put your face on a coin. But there was Doge, COVID, tariff rebates,
0: yep.
1: and now this.
0: Mm-hmm.
1: No one's seen any of it.
0: Yeah, so you're saying for most people, they just think it's...
1: I think I would be actually really interested from your callers, mm-hmm. because I know you have a mix of people, like,
0: yeah, yeah.
1: you know, Trump fans mm-hmm. and, you know,
0: well,
1: Trump
0: most of them hung
1: fans.
0: Up when they heard your voice. That's the problem.
1: That is what happens. They were like, who let that squealing cat into the studio?
0: What is the worst insult you've gotten? Do you remember that? Because I'm sure you'll be asked this on your book tour. Do you keep track of them or no?
1: No, not like a running tally of
0: okay.
1: layman
0: Do you want my-
1: insults. The stuff that Trump posts about me is like bad.
0: I don't think it's helpful to him when he says like, even like Maggot Haberman, that's not endearing.
1: No. Yeah, I mean, and he obvious. Loves Maggie Haberman. Also, when people are like, who are her sources? And I'm like, the president of the United States of America.
0: We're talking to your favorite guest of all time, Jessica Tarloff.
1: I want to ask you about something about the RNC night one, though.
0: Yeah.
1: Because obviously the big like takeaway, I guess, if you're being a serious person, is Trump is mm-hmm. trying to buy votes
0: yeah.
1: with pretend money. But were you also surprised by Hassan Piker in the banana hammock on the Jumbotron?
0: I will tell you, the things that hit me the hardest is I've seen it before, but most of America has not seen Tim Scott's storefront preacher routine.
1: Oh, my God. And the discourse online, like Kenan Thompson, if you are not on SNL this weekend, it will be a crime. Like, how did that guy not end up president?
0: I genuinely love him because he'll come on the show and he'll be like, well, Jimmy, you know the Dallas Cowboys. Yeah. And then last night he's like, I have been to the mountaintop. I'm like, what's happening here?
1: I know, doing his best Raphael Warnock.
0: So that one got me. And it was funny because I actually thought last night was a push when it comes to the Texas Senate race. Here's why. Obviously, Fox has thrown a lot of energy behind the fact that Tallarico came on our air and tried yeah. to walk back all of his positions. And I think it would have been a win for Paxton if he himself just didn't go on TV afterwards.
1: At all.
0: He's such a stiff. Like, I didn't know that. I've never watched him speak before.
1: But that's why.
0: I know, but that's a real lack of charisma. And like, Trump did that thing that only Trump can do, which is insult you and compliment you in the same sentence.
1: He's like, he looks terrible. He sounds terrible.
0: He doesn't dress
1: good. But he's
0: a
1: great... It was the best AG.
0: Attorney General.
1: And I'm like, actually, he got impeached by his own party.
0: He did. That's not true. But that's where, I mean, honestly, are you right now, and I don't know the answer to this. I know the polls say it's close. Are you optimistic about Tallarico? I mean, you'd have reason to be, you'd have reason not to be, so I don't know the answer.
1: I've had my heart broken in Texas before. I wasn't an enormous Beto person, mm-hmm. but Colin Allred was an incredible candidate.
0: He seemed like he had an actual shot. Yeah, yeah.
1: Yeah. I mean, Beto actually was only 2.5. He only lost by 2.5 points,
0: yeah.
1: which is
0: not nothing.
1: A red state.
0: Yeah, yeah.
1: And But Colin Allred fit the description mm-hmm. of

0: who you would think would be able to do this.
1: Almost like a Reagan Democrat.
0: Yeah,
1: yeah,
0: totally. Mm-hmm. And he had the football, you know, yeah. There's no beta male situation all that stuff going on there.
1: Yeah, Tallarico reminds me of that cute priest that keeps getting transferred to another parish. You know what I mean? For real. Growing up in the Catholic.
0: Usually the older ones.
1: What happened a lot when I was a kid is like,
0: every once
1: in a while you'd get this. Yeah, no, I wasn't cute enough. That was more damaging.
0: They passed over.
1: It was more damaging to get passed over.
0: Like, Jimmy was the first person. Jenny was the first person. Sorry.
1: But that's funny. But no, like, yeah, there would always be like, once in a while you get this young, good looking priest, and all the women would be like, wow, did you see Father so and so? And then 2 weeks later he'd be gone. Yeah. Like, hey, what happened? So there's a little bit of that going on.
0: There'll be a kid in a psych ward.
1: Yes, he did. But he did. Go ahead.
0: I do not think. So I like James a lot. Mm-hmm. And I've interviewed him a couple times. Mm-hmm. And, you know, seen him on the ground in Texas. Now, mm-hmm. at event, you know, in more liberal leaning crowds. But he is connecting with people. Mm-hmm. And if they are prepared to make a nonpartisan decision about character.
1: Mm-hmm.
0: You can say whatever you want about like the six sexes. And I thought his line about they don't want to talk about $6 diesel was pretty good.
1: Not
0: because
1: bad.
0: People do put their head in the sand sometimes and say like, I can't afford my life right now.
1: No, things are expensive. He did commit genocide on four sexes though in one sentence. He changed his position from six to two.
0: Yeah. Oh, okay. I thought you meant he went with four. And I was like, no, he said there's a genetic
1: four of the six right there in front of the whole world.
0: That's the kind of genocide I can get behind.
1: Genocide.
0: Fine by me.
1: That's a bad clip, though, because she's not saying trans genocide is fine by her. She's saying my take on that line.
0: Mediate, if you're watching, I am supportive of trans people. I also think trans women in competitive women's sports is not okay. I was glad he did that, too.
1: Yep.
0: He's giving a lot of cloud cover, also, for people that have been struggling with this.
1: Yes.
0: Like, and we've talked about this before. I'm not sure on air, but definitely with drinks,
1: mm-hmm.
0: that politicians just fundamentally misunderstand regular people.
1: Yes, that's
0: who know
1: true.
0: That you say things sometimes that are wrong or mm-hmm. change your opinion or you just make a big mistake.
1: Yeah.
0: And we're a fundamentally forgiving society. We just want someone to shoot us straight about it.
1: Yeah, yeah.
0: Right?
1: Well, I think that's one of the biggest challenges of this moment in politics is nobody wants to admit to a mistake because they're afraid the other side's going to leverage it against them in the news cycle.
0: And how long can that last anyway?
1: It's exhausting. This is why I love having you on, man. I mean, I just literally, if you listen close, you can hear people shooting their radios. But for those of you still listening, we appreciate it. Jessica,
0: for the one
1: here.
0: Advertiser who's still with us.
1: Oh, no, they're gone. They actually saw the rundown this morning and pulled out. That's all we have. We have some hospital that performs transgender surgeries. I'm kidding. Stop it.
0: Yeah.
1: Jessica Charloff in studio. The new book, I Disagree, Winning Arguments Without Losing Friends. It is out next week. It is a big damn deal. You should buy it. I feel like the two Senate races that are going to define this thing are the ones getting the most heat. It's that in Michigan, Abdul Al-Sayed.
0: Yeah.
1: Is he prepared for the fact that tomorrow is 9/11 and they don't do a moment of silence for the hijackers? I mean, Mom Dottie's going to have a tough time down there. I hope they don't boo him. I hope and pray, because it's not about that tomorrow.
0: No, it's really not. Mm-hmm. And you would learn more about this if you get my book. Yes. I write a lot about 9/11. I mm-hmm. grew up in the area, and my dad died of a 9/11 cancer. And so being able to have these documents released
1: mm-hmm.
0: about the air quality and what they knew and when they knew it,
1: mm-hmm.
0: it's a big deal. And I don't want to, you know, I'm very much in the camp of you can't tell a victim's family how to feel about anything. Like Vicky Palladino, I have feelings about, but I have feelings about her 365 days of the year. But, you know, I think it's important, whatever you think about Mom Donnie, that he's doing that. And it makes you wonder why these past mayors haven't opened up this treasure trove. I've been calling it the Epstein Files for my community.
1: Yeah.
0: And there are more of them that we still haven't gotten access to. And there are a lot of people in positions of power. And this is the theme of what's going on in American society right now,
1: mm-hmm.
0: that there are people that have done terrible things, taken advantage of a system and been protected. Mm-hmm. And I understand why everyone is so ragey.
1: Yeah,
0: about
1: ragey
0: this.
1: And cynical.
0: Yeah.
1: Yeah.
0: Because you think of like the most basic thing, and I understand that it's going to feel terrible if you're Christine Todd Whitman, right? Mm-hmm. And you came out as the head of the APA and was like, it's safe.
1: Yeah.
0: It's safe. Go back to work, mm-hmm. right? Like, we got to get you back to your desks. You go back mm-hmm. to your homes. Like, I would have given anything for someone to say, you guys got to find a new neighborhood.
1: Uh-huh.
0: And it was really interesting. So my best friend, who grew up three blocks north of me in uh-huh. Tribeca, her building, 9 floors.
1: Uh-huh.
0: 2 floors, the families left.
1: Uh-huh.
0: And they went, like, rerouted and lived in the suburbs. Mm-hmm. Actually, they were like, something is not cool down here.
1: Mm-hmm.
0: 7 families stayed. Every single other floor, somebody passed away from a 9/11 cancer.
1: Wow, that's heavy, man.
0: Yeah. And
1: that's
0: so
1: crazy.
0: It's like, it feels like this weird parallel universe where I understand the criticisms of Mamdani. I've been very critical of Mamdani, but it uh-huh. does feel like, especially around an issue where it is so tense with him,
1: yeah.
0: right, where people are cracking like hijacker jokes.
1: Yeah.
0: Insensitive, by the way. that opening up these files is a BFD,
1: yeah,
0: as the kids say.
1: The one thing Trump and Mamdani are proving, obviously they're on opposite sides of the ideological spectrum, is people in power can do things quickly when they feel like it.
0: When they feel
1: like
0: it.
1: Yeah, if they feel like it. And that's what's happening with all
0: right.
1: the transparency. Believe it or not, you have some people on hold that disagree with you. Can you do one more segment or agree with you? Can you do one more segment? Do you have 4 or 5 minutes?
0: Yeah.
1: Don't go anywhere. We got more Jessica Charloff and your calls when we come back.
2: It's the number one show with humans and animals.
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21: I have decided to order the immediate redeployment from Vietnam of the division equivalent of approximately 25,000 men.
22: At the inquest, I responded as completely and as truthfully as I could to the questions that were put to me by the judge as well as the district attorney.
23: Tranquility Base here. The Eagle has landed. I'm going to step off the land now. It's one small step for man, one giant leap for mankind.
24: This is the largest group of people ever assembled in one place.
25: Good morning. What we have in mind is breakfast in bed for 400,000.
26: News as it happened. News as it happens.
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1: This is House Call for Health. Mosquito bites. Those pesky little biters can cause quite an itch. The Centers for Disease Control and Prevention saying only female mosquitoes bite people and animals to get a blood meal, and most can't produce eggs without that meal. But why does it itch? The CDC says they pierce your skin using a special mouth part to suck up the blood, and it injects saliva into your skin, and that results in a bump and itching. People react differently. Some folks can have a slight mark and itch, but others can have a large area of swelling, redness, and soreness. Some can even get a fever or hives. The CDC suggests treating a bite by washing the area with soap and water. 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Or apply a mixture of baking soda and water, which can help reduce the itch, and wash it off after 10 minutes. An over-the-counter anti-itch cream can also help. 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House Call for Health. I'm Lisa Brady. Fox News.

0: little George Michael on a Thursday because Jessica Tarloff sticking around for a bonus segment. The George Michael song is called All She Wants. I think all you've ever wanted on this show is to convert one person to your side of the aisle.
1: I believe
0: Jordan in Longview, Texas, listening on KTBB, might have to be Team Tarloff in the next statewide election. Yo, Jordan!
2: What's shaking, Jimmy? Good to talk to you again, man. Glad you're back in the station.
0: Yeah, it's a big damn deal. And I will have you know, you're also on with the great Jessica Tarloff. So say hello.
2: Howdy, howdy, howdy. Nice to talk to you.
1: It's nice to talk to you,
2: too. The weather's nice where y'all are at.
0: Yeah, well, New York sometimes confuses itself with Uganda this time of year, and it gets really humid.
2: Cool day in Texas today, 91 degrees.
1: Oh.
0: Hope you got your jacket on. What do you got for me and JT? Mikey says you are fed up. Yeah, go ahead.
2: Yeah, I'm a conservative voter, man. I voted conservative for the last several elections, you know. And I can tell you why Texas is going to flip blue this year. Mm-hmm. It's because the Republicans messed with something they should have just left alone, and that's hemp. They've affected farmers. They've affected business owners. Mm-hmm. Some of my clients own, hemp businesses, and they've had to cut out my services just because their revenue got cut drastically.
0: Oh, wow.
2: It's just one thing that Texas voters didn't ask for. We asked for property tax cuts, and here they are going after something that nobody asked them to touch.
0: Okay, and that upends a lot of industries, which I get. But then here's my other concern, and JT, you can address this with Jordan just the same. Hemp is ultimately used in a million different products and marijuana. If there's less marijuana, aren't there less people who think Jessica's policies are good?
2: Man, look, I don't agree with most of the left's policies. I'm not going to lie.
0: Uh-huh.
2: But this is just something that they should have left alone. They made so many conservative voters angry.
0: Okay.
2: We were happy. We had freedom finally. You know, we went from being standing on the gray side of being upstanding citizens to being fully law-abiding citizens to everybody's felons overnight with possession of 1 gram of hemp.
0: Ooh, we haven't even discussed that as an issue.
1: No.
0: Jordan, really quick, thank you for this call, because me and Jessica are going to hash this out, because she just gave me the look, and you don't want to be here for that, Jordan.
1: No, not that. Look, this was awesome. Thank you, Jordan. It's super interesting, because it's like, I mean, this is why you have to have these conversations, because we live in these air-conditioned rooms far away, where we're like, this is what's going to happen in Texas. And Jordan actually knows what's going on and is bringing up an issue that has not crossed our airwaves once.
0: Let's do this in 1 minute, because we've never done this. We've never, you're right. And I've never discussed the hemp aspect of how it affects

0: this election. So you're welcome to call in on this. I think really quickly, because we have a minute, Jessica's book, you should all go buy it. It's called I Disagree, Winning Arguments Without Losing Friends. It is out next week. It's going to be an instant bestseller. I'll do a Jill Biden and buy every copy.
1: Okay. Oh my God, I'll get the dagger because of you.
0: But this is all I want from you, because the book is out again next week. I would like this, because I think it's healthy that we do this. We let people call in and talk to you. Could you come on next week and we'll do like a double, triple call segment?
1: Yeah.
0: Jessica, did you hear that, America? You're getting bonus Tarloff next week. The book will be out.
1: What everyone wanted.
0: No, I think we should do this. I think it's really funny, because I make a great point of doing this at comedy shows, because I told you the first or second question of the Q&A is like, is Tarloff really that crazy? You know, one of those. And
1: you're
0: I have to make jokes. And yeah, of course I say yes. I do a bit about you as a phone sex operator that's pretty good. I'll do it next time you're on if you agree to come back.
1: Really?
0: It's really good. But if you agree to come back.
1: Is that what this voice would have been good for?
0: No. Oddly enough, no. Definitely not. And I think that's the point of the bit. But the book, you can do some studying now. It's called I Disagree. The author, Jessica Tarloff. Next week, you and Mikey work this out.
1: All right.
0: There it is. The great Jessica Tarloff, everybody.
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0: There it is, Fox Across America with Jimmy Failla. Fired up to talk to my next guest, the Bo Jackson of media. She did it in two sports. Started out at MTV. Actually started out in radio. I mean, you did a lot of things. Radio fluffing.
1: Yeah.
0: Okay, that's, you know.
1: It's not as romantic on radio, but it's still very important.
0: You don't see it, but, you know, you feel it in the vibe of the show. Host of the Kennedy Save the Word podcast. My favorite writer at the Daily Mail. Which is like saying my hottest chick on The View. I kid. Kennedy's here. We're excited. Good to see you, babe.
1: Thanks, Jim.
0: You just made an observation that I just want to expand on. We were talking off the air about how the traffic has gotten precipitously worse this week.
1: It's insane.
0: It's because the party's over. Everyone has left the Hamptons. People are back to school.
1: You forget the city empties out.
0: Yeah, and completely.
1: And you get used to that, but like, it took me an hour to get across town yesterday.
0: Yeah, so I'm right there with you. If you drive a car in New York City, it is a spiritual dominatrix.
1: Yeah.
0: Like you have to almost like the beating.
1: Yes.
0: So to give you that example, last week, when I was still driving in late August, I could home to this building in 40 minutes. Like Jenny, I would text Jenny because we'd laugh at like, my God, because you know what it is this week?
1: Yeah.
0: 2 hours and 10 minutes. It's that much worse.
1: Yeah. One of the hairdressers on the third floor was like, it took me 2.5 hours to get here from Jersey.
0: Yeah.
1: She's like, and there were no traffic accidents.
0: And to be clear, Kennedy's talking about a 3 mile drive. When I'm even kidding.
1: Seriously.
0: It's my favorite thing about New York is there's a lot of great things here. Okay. But, you know, I grew up here, and everybody who grows up here is of the mind that the rest of the country wishes they were doing what we're doing, but they don't.
1: No,
0: the minute you leave, you find it like, you guys are insane.
1: Yeah, you guys have a full life that's going on. It's got absolutely nothing to do with us or envy about where we live.
0: Every mayor in the country will be hanging their head tomorrow on 9/11. Mom Donnie's got the Bin Laden jersey on, foam finger. Things are different here. It's not good. But it's great to have you in studio, and I will tell you this. We were just talking to Jessica Tarlow earlier. Mm-hmm. You'd be proud of us. We took a couple of calls and very well behaved.
1: Really?
0: With Tarloff.
1: Thank God.
0: Well, it's great because, you know, this is what we aspire to be on this show is we don't want to be the people that are like, you're not my friend because you book so-and-so.
1: Yeah.
0: I don't want to be a part of that.
1: No.
0: So it was actually very civil.
1: I got a lot of that, like, you invited Jessica to your wedding? She ruined your wedding. Like, actually, she didn't. The wedding was great.
0: She's great.
1: Yeah.
0: Her husband's a great hang. And I always have to say this to people on the road because she's always the first or second question of the Q&A. Yeah. We get rid of that nut, Jessica Tarlow. You know, that
1: Why do you sit next to her? Oh, by the way, I'm going to be in Alpharetta, Georgia this weekend, Saturday and Sunday.
0: Boom.
1: At Helium Comedy in Atlanta.
0: Come on.
1: Stoked.
0: The K-Train in Atlanta.
1: Rolling through Atlanta.
0: Saturday in Atlanta, Sherman style.
1: Yeah, that's right.
0: I love that.
1: Just ripping up train tracks.
0: Helium Comedy, great clubs. You can see Kennedy Saturday and Sunday. I'll be in Fayetteville, Arkansas.
1: Oh, that's great.
0: Yeah, well, it's great if you're going to if you own a sports bar because the Razorbacks are playing
1: ranked
0: at the same
1: second,
0: time as my show.
1: Right?
0: Yeah, yeah.
1: They're like ranked super high this year.
0: They're showing up, and they haven't added any seconds to the clock like Michigan. There's been a lot of chicanery.
1: But I love that Michigan fell out.

0: out of the top 25.
1: And rightfully so. Yeah. That was a scam.
0: I agree. Well, same with USC.
1: Yeah. You know what I think is fascinating is obviously the MAC, the conference Western Michigan plays in, makes a bajillion dollars playing the Big Ten. Like Ball State shows up to lose to Ohio State by 85.
0: Yeah, Ohio does the same thing. Yeah. Like Ohio will play all these teams and get trounced and like all the way to the bank.
1: Yep. That's the thing. So ultimately what's going to happen here is, you know, Western Michigan just called for a formal review. They want to be declared the winner of the game.
0: I don't blame them.
1: Of course. But, you know, this is going to

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1: You probably saw these AI revelations about the Anthropic guy saying it's going to kill us.
2: Yeah.
1: Okay, but there's a second development in the story that we haven't picked up on the channel yet that I find far more fascinating. So they believe AI in the next 5 years will give humans the ability to talk directly to their pets.
2: Finally. I mean, I talk directly to my pet all of the time.
1: No, I know. I just mean.
2: And even in his voice, like, I narrate what I think are his thoughts.
1: Oh, that's your favorite thing in the world.
2: Yeah, I know my rights. Like, Lemmy walks around the apartment, girl. I know my rights. I know that I have not eaten for 4 weeks, and I would very much like food. That is my right. It's like, Lemmy, I fed you a half hour ago.
1: He wants some more.
2: Yeah, that was a falsehood.
1: So pull that in the back of your mind, but that's what she's coming on to talk about. And because I'm of the mind that if you gave animals the ability to speak language, English to us, they just become people. It might actually defeat the point.
2: Yeah.
1: You know, so I don't know.
2: No, we like them to remain mysterious.
1: Yeah, we need that about
2: and
1: them.
2: And vulnerable.
1: Plus, they have a lot of dirt.
2: Sorry, Josh.
1: We're going to be just fine.
2: Sorry.
1: But it's something to consider. We're talking to Kennedy.
2: What if they chase sticks?
1: There was a great old Bud Light commercial where they were like, Bud Light has developed the ability to give humans communicate with their dogs, and the dog just keeps going, sausages.
2: Sausage. I mean, that would be my dog. So my dog last week, not a smart animal.
1: Oh.
2: He 7 years ago, he ate an entire bag of extra dark chocolate chips.
1: What?
2: Yeah, not on my watch, but he did, and spent 3 days in the ICU and lived, thank God. So on Thursday, he got into a snack bin. And this is a fat, sedentary dog. Uh-huh. Got into a snack bin and ate 15 raisins.
1: Oh, God.
2: Which you would think, well, not a big deal. So the vet told my daughter, who rushed him to the emergency vet, had his stomach pumped. The 15 raisins were more toxic than the entire bag of extra dark chocolate chips. And as we know, the darker the chocolate, the bigger the smile on my face, but the deadlier to dogs.
1: Yeah.
2: So, but the raisins worse. But he lived through it. He ate drywall last weekend. And the 15 raisins. So it's like, I can only imagine what's going through his head.
1: At this point, we should level with you and tell you Lemmy's a goat. He's eating drywall. He's a goat. My cousin Tommy out in Utah, if you're listening on KOAL, my cousin Tommy has a goat. He eats soda cans, sneakers.
2: That's why you have a goat.
1: But like, how are they pulling this off? How are they breaking that down? I don't understand.
2: Because they don't have any systems. It literally is like a mouth to butthole super highway. That's it. There's no twists and turns.
1: Well, since you brought up buttholes, James Tallarico, did you buy Chad last? Funny, he did an interview on our air last night. He kind of genocided four genders because he went from six to two last night.
2: Yeah, what a bigot.
1: I saw
2: that and I was like, bigot.
1: Literally
2: disgusting,
1: shaking.
2: Hateful. Oh, apparently hate has a home there. Guess love doesn't win, James.
1: Now he doesn't support men and women's sports.
2: Mm-mm.
1: But it's like, we're in this weird place where everybody who's running for office is trying to unsay everything they've ever said.
2: Yeah. And like AOC is now an evangelical. Like, well, I think what the Lord was saying.
1: Well, listen, I see your AOC and I will raise you a Tim Scott, because when you see those clips, they're outrageous. Because Tim Scott went storefront preacher last night.
2: Nice.
1: He
2: deserves it, though.
1: I enjoyed the charisma.
2: We deserve it.
1: Yeah, we do. I enjoyed the charisma because the Paxton clips. Paxton, I did not know, is that uncharismatic. I knew he had problems.
2: I don't like the fact that he's not trying.
1: Yeah.
2: I don't like the fact that Trump has to give him $10 million in super PAC money to try and win that race. It's like, you should be doing the hard work. Go door to door.
1: Or that.
2: Be passionate about something. But he wants to phone it in.
1: Big time. And that, the fact that, Trump's now promising $5,000 cash giveaways if he wins is a sign that he's not super confident in these races right now.
2: Oh, yeah.
1: Your internals probably aren't that good if you're offering cash. But we're talking to Kennedy. But I am still fascinated by the reality of where we stand, because we are, I think I read last night, 55 days out from the midterms.
2: Mm-hmm.
1: And I do believe, like, if the Democrats win, obviously nothing happens in Washington.

0: Washington legislatively. They may or may not impeach him. But it's just going to be a disgusting, basically, I would say a six-month food fight. Because once the midterms come, we're in 2028.
1: Yeah.
0: That literally the
1: That's
0: next.
1: It. Yep.
0: It is on. Like, if you notice, Newsom is in South Carolina right now.
1: Oh, yeah.
0: Doing Don Lemon's podcast.
1: Oh, God. Is that a euphemism?
0: Don Lemon is my, I bet he does. You know, that's funny. Me, you know, one of the most iconic photos of our friendship is you and me hanging out with Don Lemon at like the UTA party in Washington. And it's one of the funniest things in the world.
1: Yep.
0: And I will never forget this. And this is when I knew we were screwed as a country under Joe Biden. This is like real. If you remember, me and you were in the room where, this is a true story, guys. Gavin Newsom was at the same party as us. Mm-hmm. And you're going to be stunned by this. But a woman went up to Gavin Newsom and confronted him on spending and every other dumb thing they're doing in that California. And that woman happens to be sitting next to me right now.
1: That is absolutely right. I went up to him and I was like, Gavin, I will tell you how to save the state. He's like, oh, yeah, what are you going to make fun of me right now? And I was like, cut taxes and cut spending.
0: Yeah.
1: And he was like, cut taxes and cut spending. Yeah, right.
0: He's such a worm.
1: That's
0: though.
1: What he said.
0: But he is a worm.
1: But I was like, if you did that, you would actually like, the California economy would explode.
0: Yes. That, like, just get out of the way. That's, yeah. I mean, the same point is Trump is not going to incentivize people to vote at this point by saying things like, if, you know, the government just get out of the way, the economy is going to explode, but it would. Like, yeah. So the calculus of him trying to buy votes to just, if you're listening around the country, you're never getting that money, just so we're all on the same page. We know that. Okay. But the truth is.
1: But if someone does get the money, you will have to pay for it.
0: That's the point.
1: Like, your taxes will go up.
0: And this is the thing about it that makes it so destructive. And maybe we'll cover this on the weekend show. If a precedent is set that one president gives $5,000, everyone who comes next has to do it.
1: Of course.
0: Otherwise, you're a monster.
1: Yeah.
0: What's wrong with you?
1: Yeah, but it's like he realized that the Trump accounts actually got traction.
0: Yeah.
1: And it was like $1,000 for kids born in his second.
0: But other people donated that money.
1: Yeah.
0: You know, a lot of that money came from the people.
1: Yes. And, yeah. And that's fine. If trillionaires want to stand up and go, I'm going to give everyone $5,000. Yeah. I'd be like, here's my address.
0: Yep. Yep, yep, yep. That's where it works. We're talking to Kennedy. Here is the worm clip I wanted to play. This is Newsom. This is worm stuff. So this is Newsom. If you famously remember this clip, it's a good montage. I just want you to know what you're listening for, people out there in America. This is Newsom claiming that the thing that bothers him the most is politicians who just lie. Okay, who just outright lie. Now, this is a montage that builds to that crescendo. Listen to the montage. This is amazing.
2: Not one person ever in my office has ever used the word Latinx.
3: I'm like, so can we finally put that to bed?
2: Yeah,
3: we agree.
2: But where did that even
3: No more Latinx,
2: like,
3: everybody.
2: Well, I just didn't even know where it came from. I'm like, what are people talking about? Impactful this has been on the Latinx community. Latinx community politicians that are banning not assault rifles, but the word Latinx.
4: Nothing I dislike more than a politician that is, sits there and lies to you. We all just sit there rolling our eyes going, give me a break.
0: Nobody in my office has ever said Latinx, except me.
1: Yeah.
0: Latinx, Latinx, Latinx.
1: Yeah, yeah.
0: I'm tired of these lying politics. He is a worm. But I think, as I brought up 2028, he's the favorite. I think he's a favorite.
1: I think he's a favorite now so they can tear him apart.
0: Yeah. That
1: like
0: makes
1: they,
0: sense.
1: Every other candidate cannot wait to get on that debate stage.
0: Mm-hmm.
1: And it's like, I think about this, like, who do I want to see dismantle the other more? Do I want to see AOC take Gavin Newsom down because he's a bully?
0: Mm-hmm.
1: Or do I want to see him use whatever remaining jujitsu he has to make her look like just numbnuts McGee?
0: Well, if she actually runs, like, at a national level, she'll do that herself.
1: Yeah.
0: You know, because the one thing, you know, you say in boxing, it's not what your record is, it's who you fought.
1: Yes.
0: You know, she didn't fought anybody.
1: Yeah, exactly.
0: Nobody. She like never gets pushed back.
1: But she, if she's pushed in the right way and, you know, really challenged, she falls apart.
0: Yeah.
1: And there's not a lot of substance there.
0: Yeah.
1: And there are times where every once in a while she will have a pre-written sick burn.
0: Yeah.
1: And everything with her is manufactured, just like Mom Donnie.
0: Yeah.
1: But
0: I know they're essentially TikTokers with a side hustle in government. That's what it is. I don't think in a long drawn out election you'd have any shot, but we're going to get Kennedy's official take. Don't go anywhere. We get a little more K trained, a little more ride on the train. We're not off yet.
1: Choo choo.
0: All right. Back after this.
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7: 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If Frazier goes back an inch farther, he'll wind up in a ringside seat. 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
8: Everybody just gathered around, organized, and it was orderly. 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And they chased the kids over the hill. The cops were boxing. There was kids all around them. All of a sudden, cops got trigger happy and shot kids.
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10: Temperatures being 30 degrees above average.
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0: studio. We're having a wild time on Fox Across America. Hey, girl.
1: What?
0: We were talking about Lincoln Fallow, who got a radio send-off that you were a big part of.
1: That was great.
0: So he is now up at college. What is today, Thursday? Tomorrow will be 2 weeks. If I had to put a line on this in Vegas, so 14 days tomorrow, the over-under on nights they've drank in that dorm, I'm going to have to say is, what would you think it is for a freshman in college? 12 and a half? What do you think it is, Josh? 14 days in college. How many nights do you think a college freshman has drank?
1: Well, that's the
2: 15.
0: He said,
1: yeah, exactly. They're resourceful, more resourceful than you know. And I didn't know about the concept of a darty until Palin went to college.
0: Yes, the wellness party?
1: No, there's no wellness. No, the wellness people bastardized the term darty.
0: Oh.
1: Darty is a day party.
0: Oh.
1: Yeah.
0: So it's possible Josh is right then. He's actually got more drinking days than days on campus.
1: Because
0: it's a double if you drink and stop.
1: Yeah, Pele called me. We were at Lowe's on Sunday. And she FaceTimed me in the middle of Lowe's. And she was wearing a silver sequin cowboy hat and a bikini top. And I'm like, hi, honey, how are you? She goes, I'm gay. And I was like, okay, sweets. I'm in public. I'll call you later.
0: So the question was, who's going to win 2028? I guess Pele thinks Pete Buttigieg. Is that what you just told me? What just happened?
1: She's like, there are 68 genders. I have to go.
0: I want my money back. Yeah, everybody keeps asking how like it's doing. I'm like, no, he's actually checked in a lot. And, you know, I am just the deal we made. You probably heard me say this is, you know, I'll cover college as long as you don't come home as a queer for Palestine. You can come home as either. You cannot come home as both. Okay, I won't do both. And so far, he's not in like that indoctrination pocket yet. He's just doing the college thing. He's making
1: it to
0: class.
1: A lot of that depends on your major.
0: Yeah.
1: Like if you're around people that are somewhat normal, mm-hmm. you should be okay.
0: Yeah. You want to think as a phys ed major.
1: But also like when our kids a few years ago, when they were watching South Park together, that's when I knew they would be okay.
0: Yeah.
1: Because that makes fun of everything.
0: You're going to be safe.
1: Yeah.
0: Yeah. You get it.
1: You can make fun of everything. Like nothing is sacred. You're good.
0: Guys, if you haven't seen it, and it might be a funny thing to do with the moment we're living in, because this is the 1 year anniversary of Charlie Kirk getting killed. The Charlie Kirk South Park episode is something he loved. He actually made it his avatar because it's about Cartman becoming a Charlie Kirk.
1: Yeah.
0: But the real foil is Christy Noem. And it's such a funny episode because she just keeps shooting dogs. And then they have a NASCAR pit crew that comes over and replenishes her face like, you know, and at one point her face falls off and slides down the street. And it's like it's actually like laugh out loud funny and really dark. But I think for people like us, this is what we do. This is our moment. You know what I'm doing tomorrow on 9/11? I'm talking about how comics were a big part of the city's resurgence because a lot of people went to comedy clubs to laugh. You know, I'm not going to sit here for 3 hours and give them a take on being a fireman or a cop, even though I have them in my family.
1: Yeah.
0: I think my unique lane is comedy.
1: You know? Going to tell them how you failed the firefighter test?
0: No, I didn't. I actually took, you're going to laugh. I took the police NYPD test and the Port Authority test, got hired. And when I got hired by the Port Authority, I was already like an open mic comic. And I was like, I don't need your health care and your benefits. I'm like, I'm making $3,800 a year right now. I'm like, screw you and your pension. What are you talking about? I'm performing at a ground round tonight for $75. I don't want your, what? And I mean, I would be retired right now. I'm 49.
1: With the sweet ass pension.
0: Yes, if I took a police job at 21, you know what I'd be doing? I'd be barbecuing my fat brother in Tennessee right now.
1: In your mansion.
0: Yeah, instead I gotta go write a TV show. Here's to the blue collar people out there getting it right. The great Kennedy, everybody. So.
3: The U.S. Treasury quietly released its official financial report for 2025. It appears by its own numbers, the U.S. government seems insolvent. It's reported that the Treasury shows about $6 trillion in assets and over $47 trillion in liabilities. Add it all up, and it looks like the U.S. owes more than $130 trillion it doesn't have. 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
6: I'm Kathleen Maloney. The war in the Middle East expanding as Houthi rebels capture more territory near a crucial shipping strait.
7: Now, they've already taken a key port city of Mocha, but what is more concerning to the West is their control over territory near a key strait, the Bab el-Mandeb Strait. Through this strait passes about 12% of the world's oil.
6: Fox's Steve Harrigan. Iran denies any involvement with the Houthis' actions. Lawsuits to prevent ICE agents from going to polling sites on Election Day are unnecessary, according to Border Czar Tom Homan.
8: Look, I have not seen any operational plans or any discussions on any immigration enforcement operation at polling places. This is another fear tactic. This is another attack on ICE and this administration.
6: He spoke on Fox's The Sunday Briefing. 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
9: You're listening to Super Talk News. I'm Caleb Saylors. Mississippi recently passed a law aimed at keeping non-citizens from participating in local elections. Since its adoption, however, the SHIELD Act has caused some confusion. State Senator Jeremy England is looking to clear it up.
10: What people have been confused about on this system is they say, you know, well, do I need to bring my birth certificate with me to vote now, or do I need my marriage license? And the answer is no. Most Mississippi voters are not going to even know the SHIELD Act was passed, because you still register to vote the same way and you still go to vote the same way you did. You do have to have your voter ID, because we have that here in Mississippi, but you don't need anything else.
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11: The next chapter of the Mississippi Book Festival will be happening Saturday, September 26th. And while there is a long list of New York Times bestsellers making the trip to Jackson, the festival isn't just for book lovers.
12: It is a free, open to the public event. You don't have to register to enjoy the things that we have. We have panel discussions. We have children's events. We have writing workshops for adults. We have writing workshops for kids. There's booksellers, there's nonprofits set up to educate the community, there's food trucks. I mean, there's something for everybody at the festival, whether you're not a reader, but you just really like good conversations.
11: That was Mississippi Book Festival Executive Director Ellen Daniels Some of this year's authors include George Saunders, Rick Ross, Kate McKinnon, and Emily Franklin. 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
13: Why? 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
1: Hot damn, it is a heavy day on the radio. But it is also a proud day because 25 years ago today, we suffered the worst terror attack in our nation's history. But we also responded by giving the biggest middle finger in the history of the world and saying our way of life will not be stopped.
2: Freedom!
1: A 25th anniversary of 9/11 is upon us. We will cite it. We will mourn it, and we will celebrate American resilience on a stacked deck episode of the show. 888-788-9910. If you want your voice heard in this all-American huddle, and I will tell you, because it is a very heavy day, especially here in New York, where my mayor, Zoran Mamdani, is devastated to find out they're not doing a moment of silence for the hijackers. I mean, what a loser he is. But we have so many things to be proud of in the aftermath of 9/11. Obviously, it's hard to find a silver lining in the midst of the nation's biggest terror attack in history. But as someone who was here and was working in the comedy scene while the city was getting back up on its feet, as someone who was rooting for the Yankees while they were playing in that thrilling seven-game World Series against the Arizona Diamondbacks, we're going to spend a lot of time on today's show talking about American resilience. So if you have a story you'd like to share, you're welcome to chime in. If not, I will just sit here and opiate the masses with a level of wit and wisdom that you yourself could not dare of acquiring anyway. So 888-788-9910, you know the rules, but today it matters more than ever. Be a Republican, be a Democrat, be an American, okay? Just be an American and don't be a bang. Big Friday. We got a stacked deck on the TV tomorrow as well. New York sports talk legend Craig Carton is going to be on Fox News Saturday night. He just joined launched a big show on Outkick. Kennedy's on the show. That's amazing. Comedian Aaron Berg going to be there. Great. And Janisha Adams-Ginyard. If you don't know her off the top of your head, you definitely know her on site. She's in the movie Black Panther. She's in Marvel movies. And she was also a professional wrestler, which is, that to me is funny. Like, I loved wrestling growing up, but I never got into organized wrestling because here in New York, we have this thing called the Subway. It's like $2.75. There's no point paying a coach. You swipe a Metro card. There's a guy with no pants on ready to wrestle you at any hour of the day. Yeah. Well, yep. I didn't say New York is perfect, but I said New York's fighting spirit is back. Everybody listening to the show knows where they were 25 years ago today, if in fact you were alive. In all seriousness, I was home having lost both sides of a Monday night football parlay. It was a Tuesday morning. I believe the Giants got beat by the Dallas Cowboys and Deion Sanders. And it wasn't a particularly close game, if my memory serves me well. But the point is, we were home, and I got a call from my brother Mike up in Boston, who, as you listen to this right now, is a retired NYPD cop. But he had not yet even joined the force. That's how long ago this was. He had called me and said, hey, turn on the news, crazy stuff. And I'm sure that's a horrific phone call that millions of other people got that day. And my brother Joey, who was sitting next to me, who was in fact a city cop at the time, was off. But they had gotten on the radio and gotten on the TV and called pretty much every officer there was to come into work because they needed it. It was an all hands on deck situation. And there are so many stories of selflessness and heroism. We talked yesterday about Frank Siller's brother, Steven, who was off duty, but had his gear on because he had just gotten off and ran back through the Brooklyn Battery Tunnel to go into the Twin Towers and rescue people only to die, which, of course, has been in some capacity inspired over, I believe, $2 billion in Tunnels to Tower donations over the years in Steven's name so they could build housing and pay for houses for the widows of first responders, for soldiers, for cops, for firemen, for people who gave their lives for this country. Again, I can't call it a silver lining because there's not a lot about it that feels good per se, but in the worst human tragedies, the one thing America always does for the world is show you our absolute best. And in the aftermath of 9/11, that's what we did here in this city. Okay, there was a two-week period, I'm not kidding, where New Yorkers, for the only time, I'm 49, there were 2 weeks in the 49 years that I've lived on this earth, there are 2 weeks where New Yorkers actually used their blinker in traffic, let other people merge. Everybody had an American flag on their antenna. It went on for about 2 weeks, from about September 11th to about my mom's birthday, September 25th. Everybody was best friends, like legitimately best friends. By the 26th, oh, forget it.
2: You do that again and I'll break every bone in your body.
1: It was back to full-throated New York. I'm not even kidding. Like, you think this is going to sound like, oh, the comedy guy is trying to be crazy. Okay, I'm not even kidding. By September 27th, 2011, September 27th, if you're following me on this, okay, it was a Thursday. I was in traffic on the Van Wyck Expressway, and I saw somebody throw a bottle of pee at a car who had cut him off.
3: What the hell did you just say?
1: But in that moment, you might be like, oh my God, that's horrific. But in that moment for me, I was like, we are back, baby. We are back.
4: Correctamundo.
1: Because New York is a little crass. It is a little pugnacious. It is in your face. It's very aggressive. It's not for everybody. I grew up here and thinking that everyone in the world wanted to live in New York. I mean,
5: are you stupid or something?
1: No, I didn't know that. I just thought everybody was as crazy as we were because this was our way of life. You got 8 million people living on a 5-mile island. And I just came to find out it's not that you wanted to live here. You just knew what New York was. And, you know, everybody has some kind of affinity for it because there's so much culture here. It's kind of one of the centers of our country. And we have so much iconic real estate, things like the Statue of Liberty and the Empire State Building. And, of course, the Twin Towers were a big damn deal. So in that moment of seeing New York get back on its feet, I really started to invest in comedy, of all things, as crazy as that's going to sound to you. But we're going to talk today. Ryan Reese is coming on. He's a great comic. He warms up Fox News Saturday night. And we're going to be talking to Mark Malkoff. Mark Malkoff wrote the greatest book about Johnny Carson ever written. That is not like an endorsement I'm getting paid to give you. It is my favorite thing I've ever read. I've read it 6 times. He wrote a book called Love Johnny Carson because he hosted a Johnny Carson podcast for 10 years where he literally interviewed everyone who ever worked on the show except Johnny. Like at an Ed McMahon executive producer, Peter LaSalle level, he interviewed all of them repeatedly on this show. And about a year ago, Tom Cuddy, who runs a local affiliate here, we're on WOR, was like, hey, are you a fan of Johnny Carson? And I was like, oh my God, you're going to die. You might know this. You've probably heard me say it on the show. I go to bed every night watching the Johnny Carson show. I'll type in today's date on YouTube, or you can go on Netflix, on Amazon Prime, and you can type in today's date and you will get an episode of Johnny Carson show. It might be today in 1978, might be today in 1989. I have no idea. Okay, the last episode I watched, I believe it was 1987, and Chuck Berry was on the show. It was amazing. Okay, but I watch it because I like the warmth of Johnny Carson, but bigger than that, I like common culture. When Johnny Carson was at his peak, around 45 million viewers, okay, it was a show every American watched, which meant we had shared values. Okay, and the reason I have such an affinity for that is I realized what a shared value laughter was. If you happen to be in New York in the aftermath of 9/11, okay, every comedy club in the city was packed. As psychotic as this sounds to you now, in this era of incentivized outrage and cancel culture, the only thing people were doing on stage in September of 2001 was 9/11 jokes.
6: That's true. That is true.
1: We obviously weren't mocking the victims. Okay, but we were talking about this new disorderly, discombobulated world we were inhabiting, where there were suddenly terror alerts on the TV, and there was this TSA thing with security at the airport and, you know, metal detectors to get into the ball game, and people liked to joke about George Bush and the way he said things, you know, couldn't pronounce the word nuclear or whatever the hell he would say. And I was going to comedy clubs, and I was watching, like, Chris Rock was doing sets, Robin Williams was doing sets, Seinfeld, Dave Chappelle, Louis C.K., Jim Gaffigan, and a lot of bangers who aren't with us anymore, like Greg Giraldo was crushing at the Comedy Cellar. No one believes me when I tell them this. There was an Iranian comic named Hood who would go on stage with a dynamite vest under his jacket. I'm not even kidding. He was an Iranian comic. That's how provocative comedy was in 2001. That's how raw the city was in 2001, that they thought it was funny. I mean, as psychotic as that sounds to you, he would go on stage, he'd go, I'll tell you a little bit about me. I am Iranian. Thank you very much. I feel the love, because no one would clap for that. And he'd go, just like to start off the show by doing something in the name of Allah. And he'd open up his leather jacket and he had dynamite strapped to his chest. I'm not even kidding. And he would get like a 9-minute laugh. Half of it was relief for not getting blown up. I mean, obviously, but it was insane. But what I realized as I looked around that room is it wasn't like one political party laughing. It was just every social dynamic there is. Straight couple, gay couples, Muslim couples, Asian couples, you know, Mexican couples, Puerto Rican couples, whatever the hell it was. Straight, gay, bi, trans, didn't matter. Not as many trans. There weren't as many public trans in probably 2001, but I'm not saying that to disparage them. But the point is, in that moment, I was like, wow, I'm like, this city is making a comeback. And one of the things leading it is comedy. Because for a lot of people, they use comedy to process bad things. It's a coping mechanism. It doesn't mean you do. But the reason you can't cancel jokes about tragedies, like we have this big Lindsay Clancy story in the news, the reason you can't take away people's right to joke about it is because that's how they process a woman killing three of her kids. You know, there's also the liberal way to process it, which is to go up to the courthouse and cheer for Lindsay Clancy. But I'd like to think there's nobody listening to the show that would do such a horrific thing. But the point is, for a lot of us, we grew up in that era of tougher love. Okay, but it was a tougher love and it was an okay because we knew you lived in America. You hit the lottery by virtue of the fact that you were born here. If you had the luxury to get outraged about a joke, to lead a protest about a joke, you're doing pretty good in life.
3: When you're right, you're right, and you're right.
1: Do you think anybody over in Ukraine right now, where they're drone striking each other 37 times an hour, is going, yeah, but more importantly, a comic said something on his radio show last night. And I'll be damned if we're not going to take a time out from this war and go handle that joke. Okay? Jokes are the most powerful things we have because comedy offers you an escape from your torments by allowing you to laugh at them for a few seconds at a time. So do I think 9/11 is a giant national punchline? No. Okay, but I think comedy is the ultimate rebellion in the face of adversity that people face at an individual level. Everybody knows the phrase gallows humor. Okay, gallows humor exists. Why? Because people who were actually being tortured to death in dungeons were laughing about it. You know those old lines like, the good news is there's only poop for dinner. The bad news is there's plenty of it. You know, that whole thing. Stupid. But that's what they were doing to crack each other up because they were at their wit's end. And for a lot of people, that's where 9/11 left us. Okay? So today is obviously about all the heroism the first responders showed first and foremost. It's about every cop and fireman and emergency EMS personnel who helped not only save lives that day, who sacrificed lives of their own that day. It's about obviously all of those families who've lost so much and have to relive this every year, but especially this year when we now have a mayor who pals around with, I don't have to sugarcoat this. Well, I'm not the bad guy here. Our mayor has a guy on his council who is a top advisor who says we deserve 9/11. Okay, the guy he handed a pen to last week is an actual lawyer for the blind sheik who masterminded the 9/11 terror attacks. Like, that's happening.

0: Okay.
1: I'm sick and tired of all this bullshit.
0: We all are. Okay. It's disgusting. Okay. And a lot of people rightfully feel that way. But today doesn't belong to them. It belongs to all the other people. Okay. Who got up off the mat Hulkamania style. Okay. Do you remember when Hulk Hogan would be put in a sleeper hold and the ref would have to decide if he was unconscious and the match was over? So they'd lift up his right arm and he'd drop it immediately. And then they lift up his right arm again, and he'd drop it immediately. Now, this mattered, because if you lift up his arm and it falls a third time, it's over. He's considered unconscious at the end of the match. And, of course, they'd lift up Hulk Hogan's arm, and he would do this dramatic thing where his arm would start to fall, and he'd catch it, catch his elbow, and lock it right before it hit the ground. And everybody would be like, whoa! And then he'd just kind of steady it, and then he'd kind of start shaking it, and then he'd start shaking his hand, and then he'd hold his finger up to the sky, and he'd break out of the chokehold, and he'd punch the guy in the face, and he'd throw him into the ropes, and he'd bounce him off the other rope, and then he'd drop a leg drop on the guy's neck, pin him 1, 2, 3, and Hulk Hogan was the champ again. That's what today is about. It's about America doing the Hulk Hogan, doing the Toby Keith, the late, great Toby Keith. We'll put a boot in your ass, that whole thing. That's what today is about. It's about the people who helped us get off the mat, who inspired us to keep on being the people that we are, which is the greatest source of good the world has ever known.
2: 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Fox Across America with Jimmy Failla. We'll be right back.
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8: 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Congressional control and presidential Trump's agenda hang in the balance. 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And in a key Senate race, James Tallarico is currently trading at 50% to beat Kevin Paxton. 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
9: 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Mosquito bites. Those pesky little biters can cause quite an itch. The Centers for Disease Control and Prevention saying only female mosquitoes bite people and animals to get a blood meal, and most can't produce eggs without that meal. But why does it itch? The CDC says they pierce your skin using a special mouth part to suck up the blood, and it injects saliva into your skin, and that results in a bump and itching. People react differently. Some folks can have a slight mark and itch, but others can have a large area of swelling, redness, and soreness. Some can even get a fever or hives. The CDC suggests treating a bite by washing the area with soap and water. 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An over-the-counter anti-itch cream can also help. 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I'm Lisa Brady, Fox News.
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0: is. Fox Across America with Jimmy Fallon, trying to hold this country together on September 11th, which is, of course, a somber day around the country. Everybody listening knows where they were when they heard about the horrific news of September 11th. And, of course, there's a lot of that to focus on today. But most of my energy, I'm just going to be upfront with you, is going to go towards the comeback. Because for as much as our politics today like to focus on what is wrong with America, what is right with America has actually made us the world's most dominant superpower. You know, people like to tell you, oh, we're racist, these immigration policies.
1: Democrats are so full of crap.
0: Guys, we have the most tolerant and inclusive social society on earth. Do you know that? You have more speech rights here than anywhere in the world, but you also have more religious freedom here than anywhere in the world. You also have more social, civil, and corporate tolerance here than anywhere else in the world. Okay, which is why we lead the world in lawsuits. We have so many civil protections for American citizens, okay, that it's become its own, I don't want to call it a cottage industry, it's a trillion-dollar industry. Everybody's suing everybody because of just how many protections you have under the law here. So when you hear those people that are out there bashing America as a systemically racist hellhole.
2: Shut up! Will you shut up?
0: Guys, there's a reason that people from every single country in the world are migrating here in larger numbers than anyone else anywhere in the world. Think about that. It's like the Democrats like to tell you, oh, the border, it's because Republicans are racist. No Republicans, because we don't want immigration. We were built on immigration, but it was legal. That's it. Legal immigration. That's what the country was built on. So whenever the Democrats say things like, oh, immigrants built this country, blah, blah, blah, they're leaving out the caveat. Okay, that yes, immigrants, a lot of them built this country. Okay, but they migrated here illegally. Why? Because they wanted to be Americans. If you read the poem on the Statue of Liberty, it says, give me your tired, your poor, your huddled masses yearning to breathe free. Emma Lazarus wrote that. There's no second stanza that says, and we'll also take the people who demand free stuff and chant death to America. Okay, but that's who we're taking in now. Okay, how do I know that? How can you make such an audacious claim, Jimmy? Because most of them are running for Congress. Are you following Abdul al-Sayed out in Michigan and the rally he did over the weekend? Oh my God. You got people coming on stage saying we've got to destroy capitalism and bring down the great Satan. Joining us now, our guest of honor, Abdul al-Sayed.
3: What the hell is the world coming to?
0: There's a lot of garbage out there, man. Okay, but the truth is, social media and the 24-hour news cycle gives the squeaky wheel the most grease. It has a way of convincing you that the bad outnumbers the good. But today's one of those days where you're going to go home knowing that the good actually outnumbers the dirtbags by about, I would say, 9-1. Okay, legitimately 9-1. We're going to get into it when we come back.

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1: 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I get out of class, I grab my gear, and get to the game because I can't wait. And my dad, he does the same thing. He's an official here in Mississippi. He makes the tough calls, stays cool under pressure, and knows ball like nobody else. I want to be just like him. You can too. Sign up at highschoolofficials.com.

0: Jimmy back on the air. September 11th, 2026. We are, of course, acknowledging, mourning, and in some capacity, celebrating the American resilience shown in the aftermath of September 11th. If you want to talk about the things that really got us, I think first and foremost, as a Yankee fan, I was in Yankee Stadium for Game 3 of the 2001 World Series, where George Bush threw out the greatest first pitch in the history of baseball. But long before he took the mound that day and inspired the world, he gave the iconic bullhorn statement down on what was known as the pile at Ground Zero. Here it is, clip 4.
1: This nation stands with the good people of New York City and New Jersey and Connecticut as we mourn the loss of thousands of our citizens. I can hear you!
0: At which point they went and bombed Iraq.
2: Just a bit outside. He tried the corner in this.
0: Threw a perfect strike on the mound at Yankee Stadium. But I don't know a lot of people who feel good about the Iraqi war, if only because we were lied into it about Iraq having weapons of mass destruction that they were aiding and abetting Osama bin Laden with, which turned out not to be true. But you know, it's not a day for, you know, industrial war semantics. The truth is George Bush led that comeback. Rudy Giuliani led that comeback, so much so that imagine a world, you guys, imagine a world where Rudy Giuliani hosted Saturday Night Live. He was the first host. Okay, I believe they had Reese Witherspoon on the show, but Rudy Giuliani kicked it off and they told jokes. They didn't, after the biggest terror attack in history, they told jokes, because that's what you're supposed to do. You're not supposed to go, oh, you took away joy. You're supposed to do the old, we'll show you. Okay, and I bring that up because to give you an idea of how far gone we are politically and how bad we are at scaling things and having perspective in this moment. Because America right now, that's the honest divide. People say it's like smart people and stupid people, Republicans or Democrats. No, there's just a lot of privileged idiots out there. A lot of privileged idiots, people who have no idea how good they have it, and they gain clout and social currency by pointing to what they've decided are the injustices in this world. Okay, I'll play you some of the clips, but I just to give you a full scale of how far we've come. There was an America where Rudy Giuliani, one of Donald Trump's closest confidants, could host Saturday Night Live. There is an America where Donald Trump hosted Saturday Night Live. Think about this. At the beginning of the 2016 election, Donald Trump hosted Saturday Night Live. Do you know what they did at the end of the 2016 election? They cried on camera because Trump won.
3: That was embarrassing.
0: I've never been more embarrassed as a comedian, with all due respect to what Jimmy Kimmel does every night. Okay, think about that. Saturday Night Live had Kate McKinnon come on dressed as Hillary Clinton and sing Leonard Cohen's Alleluia and cry because the Democrats had lost an election to Donald Trump, who had hosted the show that year. Donald Trump, who had hosted a primetime show on NBC for 15 years that was so successful, it spawned off a spinoff called Celebrity Apprentice. Yet that same network was now telling you Hitler, okay, was in

0: charge of our government. Donald Trump is literally Hitler, they said on NBC, as they were literally paying Hitler royalties.
1: You are so full of sh-.
0: Think about that. So you understand it was all performative, manufactured hysteria. It's the biggest challenge we face as Americans right now. It's not Republicans, not the border. It's not white supremacy with a, like, come on. This is so embarrassing. Okay. It's, we have a lot of privileged idiots, and politics has descended into a game.

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1: The party nominates Hitler. You going to vote for him? I mean, that's what I don't get.
2: I want to start using the word fascist.
3: Yeah, he's a fascist.
2: And tendencies, many tendencies like Adolf Hitler.
3: Yeah.
2: I said it, throw me off the air.
4: I hate comparing Trump to Hitler because Hitler could concentrate for more than 30 seconds and had normal-sized human hands.
5: You actually draw a line from Nazi Germany to the U.S. southern border. You remember that back then, boatloads of refugees were turned back.
3: Let's put up Charles Lindbergh and the 1940s Nazi sympathizers. They were also called Make America First.
6: Oh my goodness gracious, Lord above.
7: I'm surrounded by idiots.
6: Okay, but they don't mean it. That's the point. It's manufactured hysteria.
8: You ever seen such negative campaigning in your life?
9: Dirtiest campaign I ever remember.
6: I mean, seriously though.
8: Nobody talks anymore about the issues.
9: No.
8: They simply just, this man is for toxic drinking water to kill your children. I mean,
6: Well, does that sound familiar? That's pretty much what they do to Trump every night. That was Johnny Carson in 1984. Okay, but that manufactured hysteria is how they justify being the thing they accuse Trump of being. Like, Trump's a fascist. Do you know who shut down their political opponents using SWAT raids, using vaccine mandates, using backdoor censorship with social media companies like Facebook and Twitter? The Democrats. Okay, remember My Body, My Choice? That was the big Democrat slogan. Well, when it came to the vaccine, it was Your Body, Our Choice, or you are fired. Okay, remember when it became Democracy's on the Ballot? Trump's a threat to democracy because he said the election's stolen. You can't ever say an election's stolen. Come on, that's undermining faith in democracy. What are we talking about?
10: As I've been telling candidates who have come to see me, you can run the best campaign. You can even become the nominee. And you can have the election stolen from you.
6: That was the Democrat standard bearer. And they put us through a 3-year ordeal on a made up fake probe about Trump colluding with Russia.
11: It was made up by these sick people.
6: But they manufactured that hysteria because it allowed them to react in unprecedented ways. Donald Trump's the only president to be impeached twice. He's the only president to be criminally indicted. We went 247 years without indicting a United States president. Okay, Trump had been indicted on 96 different counts by the end of year 248. And oh, by the way, it happened in an election year. The people who said democracy is on the ballot were trotting Donald Trump in and out of a courtroom during the Republican primaries. The people who told you they were just protecting the integrity of elections were suing to take their political opponent off the ballot while simultaneously trying to jail him while raiding his house under accusations that he had classified information. Did they have proof he had classified?
12: The answer would be no.
6: Did they ever find the classified information?
12: The answer would be no.
6: Yet there are Democrats who have actually been outed for sending classified information. The FBI knows about it, and they didn't even charge him.
13: I'm Hillary Clinton, and I approve this message.
6: So you understand the manufactured hysteria around the Trump presidency and what Republicans represent to the rest of the world is one of the biggest challenges we face. Because it allows Democrats to portray things like ICE as the Gestapo. They've got concentration camps. Concentration camps are killing people. They're trying to wipe out a race. Okay? ICE is trying to track down murderers and pedophiles and people in this country illegally and get them the F out. Not because of their ethnicity, but because of their illegal status. Laws have to matter. And understand, there is nobody getting deported from an ethnicity that we don't have another 10 million of here in this country. So it's not about the ethnicity. It's about the legal status of the frickin' citizen. Okay, but that manufactured hysteria, that performative stupidity, is why America in 2026 is so much more divided than it was in 2021. Okay, you guys know Hassan Piker. You know that old story. They're now the talking point that went out. It's so funny. You know, we have Jessica Tarloff on the show a lot, and I'm a great friend of hers. Oh, I don't care if you don't like her. It's, you know, America was not built on Republicans never talking to Democrats again. It was actually built on Republicans and Democrats disagreeing as vehemently as we do today, yet being able to talk to each other about their differences like adults. That's why we have a constitution. It's because we knew we weren't going to agree. We're human beings. The point is, if you check the government's power over its people, then you don't have to worry about one side completely imposing its view on another. Okay, that's the whole point of the constitution.

0: Constitution. So when you hear Tarloff on the show or you see her on Fox, be happy. They don't have a Tarloff on MSNBC. They don't have a Republican that represents Republican views on MSNBC and all the viewers yell at him. Do you know who the Republican is on MSNBC? Joe Scarborough. Is there anybody seriously thinks Joe Scarborough is a real Republican? I mean,
1: the answer would be no.
0: No, come on. A Republican on MSNBC is like a chicken that works at Popeyes. You can tell me it's a chicken, but it's clearly not there to look out for other chickens. Works at Popeyes, which is delicious, by the way. Okay, but that manufactured hysteria, okay, has led them to a bad place. Because it made them think, well, I guess we can start palling around with socialists. I guess we can campaign with Hassan Piker. And so I was telling you about Tarloff because I know a lot of Democratic strategists. They come on the channel. You work in media. You see them at cocktail parties. We all have the same agents. Okay, there's nobody you watch at MSNBC or CNN that I haven't met 100 times at parties and stuff like that in D.C. And the point is, the liberal strategist talking point, they paid $10 million to focus groups to figure out the Hassan Piker issue, is they have to refer to him to as a Twitch streamer from California. So Hassan Piker, somebody Abdul al-Sayed has campaigned with, Hassan Piker, Zohran Mamdani has campaigned with, the Elizabeth Warrens of the world, the Bernie Sanders of the world, the AOCs of the world, they've all campaigned with a guy. Okay? They've been instructed that when they get asked, what about Hassan Piker? Said America deserved 9/11. Who said he'd vote for Hamas over Israel, our only ally in that region? They're now instructed to say, well, the American people aren't worried about a Twitch streamer from California. And that's their way of minimizing his contribution to their discourse. Except there's only one small problem. They've been campaigning with the guy. And they thought it was okay to campaign with him and to push socialism because they thought everybody hated America just as much as they did. And now they're being forced to walk back every single one of their statements. Okay, because the truth is, in the modern moment we live in, okay, of incentivized conflict and this really hyper-aggressive 24-hour news cycle where we don't have the common culture we did back when 45 million people were watching Johnny Carson. You know, it's a very fragmented niche audience now. People like to say we live in two different worlds, but because everybody has their own individual cell phone that has a carefully curated algorithm that just feeds you the things you like so you'll keep staring at your phone and consuming advertising. We don't live in two different worlds. We live in 330 million different worlds. You used to turn on the same TV as me and get the same channels as me. Now, you do not see the same videos that I do. And you should be happy about that. You should be, oh, boy, I mean.
2: I love it when you talk dirty.
0: Oh, man. Lost a lot of good men out there last night. But, yeah, the point is, because we live in such a socially fragmented society, okay, and we don't have a lot of the common culture we did on 9/11, like a World Series to bounce back from, like a Saturday Night Live that everybody watches. Do you think everybody in the country is watching Saturday Night Live now? Not even close. Like, my ridiculous show is catching up to it. Like, that's crazy. Okay, they have a 50-year head start with the biggest iconic comedians who have ever lived. Okay, but they alienated a lot of people because they became a one-note, you know, partisan lecture series like the Colberts and the Kimmels of the world. It's not to say they don't have talent over there. They got a lot of talent over there, and they have the best cocaine in the business. Saturday Night Live? Oh, God. Believe, I mean, for real. That's, and they're still getting it despite all the boats Trump's blowing up in the middle of the ocean. If the season's coming back next week, believe me, they're getting it. But the point is, okay, we're in this moment right now where the Democrats made up stuff about Trump. Okay, he's literally Hitler. He colluded with Vladimir Putin. He threatened to withhold classified information from Ukraine. He kept classified documents in his house. He broke some federal law by paying Stormy Daniels by check instead of paying her in singles the way she normally does. Ergo, we can raid his house. We can jail his advisors. We can wiretap his building. We can throw him in jail. We can mugshot him. We can sue to take him off the ballot. And if that doesn't work, we'll have not one, not two, but three assassination attempts on his life. Okay? I was around for one of them. Good God. Okay? And the truth is, that emboldened the Democrats because in their circles, they have enough people who are sitting here on September 11th, 2001. Okay? When Donald Trump was a New Yorker and was the first guy Howard Stern called. Imagine that. Howard Stern, who says Trump is Hitler now. Because Trump's media omnipotence, his success, has burnt Howard's droopy balls into a crisp. Because Howard used to be the king of all media, And that's what he called himself. And now Trump is the most famous human being who's ever lived. So the only way Howard could make peace with that is to discredit it and go, oh, it doesn't count. He cheated with Russia. It doesn't count. He's Hitler. Yeah, I could do a Nazi thing too. Look at that. And that's how Howard keeps himself from sticking his head in the bathtub and screaming every night, which I don't doubt he still does. He's enough of a germaphobe. I'm sure he goes around soap from time to time. But the point is, there's no perspective. We don't have full scale. People are on your TV today saying Donald Trump is a Hitler and a threat to everything we stand for. Okay? Those people are on a network that employed Donald Trump for 15 years. You know, the network that Saturday Night Live's on tomorrow night? The network that Donald Trump hosted Saturday Night Live in the same year in which they came on the air and cried because that same Donald Trump had won the election. Okay? They're not a serious people. But that doesn't mean you can't be. Like, you could be fun. You could be fun-loving. You could be, you know, given to comedy and ridiculousness like I am. Okay, but you do have a responsibility to be an adult in the room. And on a day like today, the only thing being an adult in the room requires is for you to never waver ever, ever once on what it means to be an American. Because there might be a lot of privileged idiots in this country who don't get it. But the way we overcome them and squash them like bugs is to keep on doing our thing.
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0: The midterm elections are heating up. Congressional control and presidential Trump's agenda hang in the balance. 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According to Kalshi's new midterms hub, Republicans have a 53% chance to control the Senate. And in a key Senate race, Ken Paxton is currently trading at 50% to beat James Tallarico. 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

0: Bang, there it is. Fox Across America with Jimmy Fallon. Ryan Reese is on the show today. He's a guy I'd known for as long as I worked in comedy, and he was working here in New York City in the comedy clubs in the aftermath of September 11th. He's going to talk to you in the next hour about the resilience the city showed, how comedy got a lot of people an escape from those color-coded terror alerts on the TV channel and all of the new things that we had to inhabit every day. You know, somebody got a letter in the mail. We thought it was anthrax. We all freaked out. You know, it was really, if you've never heard me tell you the story before, when I was home on September 11th, my brother Joey got called into work. I drove him in to the police checkpoint because they closed the highways into the city, obviously. And they turned out in Queens. And I was actually on that day. I actually thought between the attack on the Pentagon, the World Trade Center, and what we were hearing about United Flight 93, I thought the world was ending for a few hours there, like legitimately. And I went to my deli. And I got my second grade lunch. My favorite school lunch was bologna and Doritos. Think what you want of me. But I went and got a bag of Doritos and made a bologna sandwich and cut it into squares and thought this was like my death row meal. And I was watching September 11th unfold on TV. It was horrifying. You know, so I have a really good understanding and appreciation of what it felt like to be here. And I don't doubt you have your own experience with it. We'll talk about it in the very next hour. We're going to bring back Ryan. And then we're going to talk to Mark Malkoff, who wrote the greatest Johnny Carson book ever written about how comedy and guys like Letterman that were on the air at the time led that comeback on the airwaves. So much to be proud of today as we also, you know, acknowledge the summer.
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10: I'm Carmen Roberts. Reports of an attack on an Iranian cargo ship and ramped up fighting is worsening the world's oil supplies.
11: The U.S. military, which has previously struck Iranian flagged vessels while enforcing

0: facing a blockade has not claimed responsibility. A second ship in the vital waterway was also reportedly hit by a projectile.
1: Fox's Claudia Cowan. AI becomes a hot topic for Americans as industry leaders call for a slowdown in its development. Maryland Democratic Governor Wes Moore tells Fox News AI can provide many benefits, but
2: we need guardrails. You know, this cannot be something that is being regulated from Washington and then dictated to our states, because it's our people that end up suffering the consequences of it.
1: Anthropic AI CEO Dario Amode says the AI industry needs time to catch up. 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
3: I'm Kelly Bennett for SuperTalk Mississippi News. State leaders have been focused on bringing high-paying jobs to Mississippi and creating programs that ensure residents have the skills needed to fill those positions. Under Governor Tate Reeves, Mississippi is experiencing record economic growth.
4: It's about giving people opportunity to be successful, giving people opportunity to take care of themselves and take care of their families.
3: Scott Waller with the Mississippi Business Alliance told us more about the newly established Mississippi Post-Secondary Attainment Council.
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3: Mississippi has made progress in reducing its infant mortality rates, which still rank among the worst in the country.
8: The mortality rate for the state came down to below 9. We saved about 45 babies in 2025 that we would have lost in 2024.
3: State Health Officer Dr. Dan Edney wants to create a statewide system of obstetrical care.
8: The negative impact to the Mississippi economy for maternal infant deaths is about $3.2 billion a year.
3: He also wants to ensure each region of the state has a NICU.
8: To those counties in southwest Mississippi that don't have access to perinatal care, the Department of Health will step in and plug that gap.
3: For more details on this story, as well as the latest Mississippi news, sports, weather, and politics, follow us on Facebook, X, or online at supertalk.fm.
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14: Come on, Liam, let's go. Get open. Come on, go for it. Wake up. Wake up, Liam. Oh, come on, use your head. I don't want it. Dominate.

0: There he goes again. Liam's dad yelling from the stands, trying to relive his glory days.
1: I know. We're just trying to have fun out here and play with our friends. Like, it's not that deep.
0: He seriously needs to get a grip.
1: Does he really think he's helping Liam play better?
0: I feel bad for Liam. I know he's embarrassed his dad ruins every game like this. I mean, I would be too.
1: Someone needs to tell him this isn't about him.
0: Yeah, stop trying to coach from the stands and just cheer.
1: That's what Liam wants.
0: That's what we all want.
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1: Back in action for another big hour of Fox Across America with your main man, your radio buddy, Jimmy Failla. Somber day. We broadcast with heavy hearts. It's the 25th anniversary of 9/11. Myself, I also take a lot of pride on a day like today, and you should too, because we suffered the greatest terror attack in our nation's history, but we did not stop being who we are. In fact, we came back bigger and better than ever. Are we a fragmented bag of cats right now? Yes, it looks like a Real Housewives episode. Everybody wants to throw a glass of wine at each other, but we won't because we don't want to waste the booze. But the point is, we have a lot to be proud of on a day where we also mark a very somber moment in our nation's time. 888-788-9910 if you want to be a part of that. I'm going to tell you, once I get through some of the local news of the day that we have to get to, we're going to spend the back end of today's show talking about comedy. Like, for real.
2: What the hell did you just say?
1: Specifically how comedy helped the New York City and maybe a larger audience throughout the country rebound from 9/11. I mean, that's the unique vantage point I have. I was in comedy clubs. They were packed. Everybody was doing September 11th material, not because they were mocking the victims, but because there was a time in this country where we knew the difference between a joke and a hate crime. And people who were going out to comedy clubs in the aftermath of the biggest terror attack in the history of the world also knew, because they had just witnessed a real hate crime that took 3,000 people's lives. And that's why a lot of Americans hate Zohran Mamdani or Abdul al-Sayed for campaigning with people who say America deserved 9/11. We don't hate them because they were Muslim and all 19 of the hijackers happen to be Muslim. Okay, we hate them because they're on the side of the people who hate our way of life. Zohran Mamdani, my mayor, on America's 250th birthday, sat at George Washington's desk and gave a speech about America being built on slavery and so imperfect and all the other nonsense that he said.
3: He is so full of shit, this guy.
1: Oh, is he ever? And you know Abdul al-Sayed and his storied history with Hassan Piker and everybody else that's peddling grievance over in the Democratic Party like AOC?
2: AOC is a dope.
1: Okay, it's really embarrassing stuff, man. But the reason that we are in the divide that we are and you see so much political hostility is you really have to think about the insanity of that. There are people in mainstream politics running for office who are on the side of the people who attacked us, who sit here every day and tell you Israel is committing a genocide in Palestine when it's not even remote in Gaza, when it's not even remotely close to the situation. Are there civilian casualties? Yes. Why? Because Hamas wants them. Those aren't my words. Those are Bill Clinton's words. Remember Bill Clinton, president, Democrat president? Here he is explaining how Hamas gets their civilians killed on purpose because they know stupid people will decide there is a moral equivalence between Israel and the terrorists they're trying to stop.
4: Hamas is really smart. When they decide to rocket Israel, they insinuate themselves in the hospitals, in the schools, in the highly populous areas, and they are smart. So they try to put the Israelis in a position of either not defending themselves or killing innocents. They're good at it. They're smart. They've been doing this a long time.
1: So that is Bill Clinton telling you the truth. Okay, if he said that now at a Democratic rally, oh my God, they'd be like,
2: he should be behind bars.
1: They'd want him dead. Okay, for acknowledging that there's not a genocide going on in Gaza.

0: Gaza. Guys, do you know that genocide is meant to eliminate a race of people? Do you know the population in Gaza has quadrupled since the year 2005?
1: That's true. That is true.
0: It hasn't gone down. It's gone up. It's quadrupled by four. That's the opposite of genocide. Just so we're all on the same page. But again, Israel's not trying to commit a genocide against Muslims. They have 2 million Muslims living peacefully in their country. They don't have a Muslim problem. They have a terrorist problem.
2: Oh, you're right. And when you're right, you're right. And you're always right.
0: But as we sit here on a day like today, we have these nutbags running for elected office that have convinced enough woke jackasses that America and Israel are somehow the bad guys. And ergo, that makes by default Hamas, who paraglided into Israel and killed 3,000 innocent civilians, the good guys, the oppressed guys. I mean,
3: thank you for the education, gentlemen. We've just received a PhD in stupidity.
0: The dumbest thing you've ever heard. It's the dumbest time I've ever been to be alive. But as you sit here, it is September 11th. It's a really heavy day. I'm in New York. I get it. Okay. I got to do a comedy show tomorrow night. Okay. We'll be all right. I'm not worried about it. This is not a woe is me, but I'm just telling you, for people who have perspective, it's hard to have any tolerance or consideration for people who feel that way, that America's the devil, that Israel's got to be blown off the map. It's disgusting because they justify it by injecting this into the vernacular that we feel that way about other cultures. America doesn't want to blow anybody off the map. Okay, we want to close our border. We want a population that pays taxes, migrates here legally, buys into the American dream. We don't actually want what's going on other sides of the world, you know, where women are oppressed, gay people have no rights. Think about that. All of these liberals in Hollywood, like Macklemore, think of the Macklemore, the rapper who last week opened for Ed Sheeran, said ICE is the Gestapo, free Palestine. Yeah, Macklemore's a gay rapper. Do you know what Palestine does to gay people? They throw them off bridges. Best case scenario, okay, you're probably getting lit on fire, okay? When a gay rapper is burning up the charts in Iran, he's really burning up the charts, guys. These are privileged idiots. They have no idea how good they have it, so they carry on. Some people try to give them clarity. Commissioner Jessica Tisch. Okay, I'm going to play you a clip from Jessica Tisch. She's the NYPD commissioner. She's doing a phenomenal job. Paul Morrill told us the other day on the show, her and Mom Donnie hate each other. Okay, and he trolled her at that signing event when he signed the bill and then handed the pen to her and said, hey, can you please pass that to him? The him being the lawyer for the blind sheik who organized the 9/11 attacks. Zoran Mamdani did that.
4: Garbage like you just makes me sick.
0: So he trolls on one end on behalf of his militant, radical Islamic, hate America base. And then he does something like release the 9/11 documents about how the government lied to us in the aftermath of 9/11. Why does he do that? Well, you know, I applaud the transparency. He's actually doing a good thing by doing that because we shouldn't be lied to by our government. But he's doing that to make it look like he is one of the good guys here. He is on your side.
5: Sell crazy someplace else. We're all stocked up here.
0: Okay, so let me give you this. Okay, here is Jessica Tisch at an event with Mom Donnie yesterday saying, no, this 9/11 is not a blurry thing. It's not a complicated thing. It is a very one-sided affair. America was waking up on a lovely Tuesday morning after a one-sided Monday night football game, only to see not one but two terror attacks here in New York City that gave way to a terror attack in the Pentagon in our nation's capital. And of course, the heroism the Todd Beamers of the world showed on Flight 93 when they decided to say, let's roll and try to take down the terrorists who ultimately took down the plane and every life on it. Here is Commissioner Jessica Tisch talking about a clip 8.
6: The scale of the loss and the devastation that day was unfathomable, and so too was the heroism that we witnessed in response. Preserving that history also means preserving its moral clarity. The men who attacked this city were terrorists. The men and women who ran into the towers to save innocent lives were heroes. 25 years cannot be allowed to blur that distinction, and shame on those who do.
0: That's the soundbite of the year. Soundbite of the year. Because she's sitting in front of Mom Donnie. It's one of the biggest dirtbags who's ever held elected office, who has continuously on 9/11 tweeted things about how, well, something happened here, but what happened on the other side of the world in response? Shut up. Here is Hassan Piker, the guy they all

0: all campaign with. Mamdani, AOC, Abdul al-Sayyid, all of them. Oh, Bernie Sanders. Here he is, saying Americans don't actually care about 9/11. Clip 9.
1: It's very clear that right now, most people in the United States of America, even like older conservatives, they don't necessarily care about 9/11. They'll lie to you if you were to call them out on this issue. They'd be like, how dare you say such a thing? Of course we do. Shut the up, right? They would lie to you easily and maybe even lie to themselves, right?
0: And that's what happens when you have a really rich kid and you don't allow the nanny to beat him. Okay, because he doesn't have a huge relationship with his parents, but he lives in a $3 million house that his parents bought for him. And, you know, he's a man child, you know, and he's doing this to be provocative and he campaigns with Democrats. And I don't deny him his speech rights. I don't want him silenced. I don't want him deplatformed. Let him say whatever the hell he wants. Okay, it's America. It doesn't bother me on any level. I mean, in some capacity, the Republicans make him look like a revolutionary by being like, he's dangerous. We should stop him. He's like a spoiled rich kid. Somebody should slap him in the face if he wants to have a consensual fight. I'm not advocating for violence by any stretch. I'm not a liberal. Okay, if you scrolled Twitter yesterday, which I tried not to, there were so many people celebrating Charlie Kirk's death. I mean, ugh.
2: It's people with a dirty mind that think like that.
0: No, it's disgusting. But when Hassan Piker, who's just like a spoiled rich kid, is, you know, it's like a serious person, but he's like, yeah, no one cares about not. Yeah, of course. Yeah, really. 3,000 people lost relatives that day. It's the worst terror attack in the history of the world. And do you know, three times as many people died from 9/11 illnesses as they actually did on the day itself. Here's John Stewart, who, to his credit, we don't agree politically. I may kick his ass in the ratings. I don't know if that he appreciates that about me, but I appreciate him and all the work he's done on behalf of 9/11 first responders who've had to fight for proper government aid for a lot of health complications that they've experienced in the ensuing decades. Here it is, clip 10.
3: We've lost three times as many people to 9/11 related illnesses as we did on 9/11. Three times as many, almost 10,000 people. There's more work to be done so far, and it continues.
0: So that's John Stewart, and he's telling you the truth. He has led a heroic effort on behalf of the people who got sick down at 9/11, who got weirdo cancers and stuff like that, after Christine Todd Whitman and the EPA told us it was perfectly safe to go down there. The air was fine. That's what they said.
4: That's just how white folks will do you.
0: So to sit here, Hassan Piker, on a day when people are suffering currently from 9/11 illnesses, where people have died three times the rate that they did on the day of the actual terror attacks. Okay, so you understand we've had at least 12,000 people die because of September 11th. And you're going to tell me nobody in America cares about those 12,000 people, and those 12,000 people don't have relatives, they don't have colleagues, they don't have wives, they don't have kids, they don't have brothers and sisters, moms and dads, aunts and uncles? They don't have that? Like, what are we talking about? Okay, but these are people who lack any and all respect because they're privileged idiots. Okay, but today is not about them. It's the people that are in on the joke that you live in the greatest country in the world, so much so that people were willing to run into the Twin Towers and die to get other people out to freedom. That's who today belongs to. But you have to highlight that other thing just to give perspective to this conversation, because that other thing is that disgusting. It truly, like, that disgusting. Like, 9/11 is not a political day. It is a human day. That's why so many people are drawn to it. When those first responders ran into the Twin Towers, they didn't go, who are you voting for in the midterms? Oh, Republican? All right, you're on your own. No, they just ran in because they knew they were grabbing somebody's mom or somebody's sister or somebody's daughter or somebody's fiance, somebody's wife. How many of these horrible stories have you heard? You know, do you ever spend any time talking about the boat rescue and how every single boat and water taxi in the tri-state area, without even being ordered by the government or law enforcement, just saw the plane hit the towers and was like, people are going to need to get out of lower Manhattan. And all the boats turned around, and even civilian boats sailed down to Battery Park and got, I believe, the numbers over 150,000 people out of that immediate area. Boats, just 24/7, get on a boat. Where's it going? I don't know, just get me the hell out of here. The buildings are coming down. I mean, humanity. Okay, and the reason today is such a heavy day, whether it directly affected you or not, is because you saw the absolute best of that humanity on display. Okay, and just because the worst of humanity might be running for office right now doesn't mean the rest of us should feel any shame about how we mourn this tragedy.
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9: It came about by not having a family, by being born without a father. 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
10: The district attorney's office and I personally and the Los Angeles Police Department are all exceedingly happy with this verdict. 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
16: 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Today we're talking about dengue fever, not because of a specific outbreak, but to highlight the risk. The Mayo Clinic describes it as an illness from mosquito bites, most often found in tropical and subtropical areas of the world, like the Caribbean, Latin and South America, Southeast Asia, and the Pacific Islands. And while it's more common in those areas, there are cases in Europe and the United States. With a mild case, you might get a fever and flu-like symptoms, including headache, muscle or joint pain, upset stomach, vomiting, swollen glands, and a rash. But a worse version, called dengue hemorrhagic fever, can cause a sudden drop in blood pressure, bleeding, and even death. You can get a vaccine for it. It's two shots a few months apart. But the World Health Organization says the vaccine alone won't lower the number of cases where it's most common, suggesting people also need to prevent mosquito bites and manage mosquito populations. For more health news, go to foxnewshealth.com. House Call for Health. I'm Lisa Brady, Fox News.

0: morning. There it is, Fox Across America with Jimmy Failla. Fred has been waiting patiently in Northeast Pennsylvania. He has a short poem about Flight 93. Fred, you're nice enough to share it with us. Are you there, buddy?
1: Yes, I still am.
0: I appreciate that, buddy.
1: Hey, before I give you this thing, I'd like you to know I am a Vietnam veteran and I was a helicopter pilot.
0: So. Wow. Thank you for that. Thank you for your service. Yeah. We appreciate that, especially on a day like today, man. You guys represent the best of the rest of us, so thank you.
1: Well, I just, because of the PTS, I went to poetry and it kind of helped me out. So here's the poem.
0: Mm-hmm.
1: Flight 93. You may oftentimes wonder why America stays free. Think of the heroes on Flight 93. Disbelief had gripped us, lives taken away in three acts of terror that fateful day. Choking smoke and dust, faces of hoarfrost, tearful men covered gray searched for the lost. An instant of panic, the country's toll. The battle was lost till the final let's roll.
0: Wow, that's really powerful stuff, man. I appreciate you sharing that. Did you write that yourself?
1: Yes, I did, 2003.
0: Wow, really cool stuff, man. And I know it's a heavy day where you are out in Pennsylvania. You're not far from Shanksburg, right?
1: No, actually, I'm in Northeast Pennsylvania.
0: Oh, okay, so you are a little bit far. Okay, but I mean, still something that's crazy because as tragic as this day is, it's a day for a lot of people to take pride just the same because of those Todd Beamer folks, you know, who showed so much heroism.
1: And I'll tell you what, every one of those people that died, and myself included, would love to get a hold of that Sean Piker and tell him to tell me I'm a liar in front of him.
0: Oh, my God, what I wouldn't pay to see that happen, Fred. DeMar, you're getting me worked up. I got to interview a comedian after this. That's enough, Fred. You got me all fired up now. But no, seriously, I appreciate you sharing your talent with us today and, you know, call back again on a normal day. The great Fred, you know, there were so many acts of heroism that day that so many people were inspired by. Okay, I am a dirtbag comedian. I'm a 49-year-old man who plays video games. And yay, I host a TV show on the biggest channel in the world. It's really exciting stuff. It is. Cool. Okay, but that is my superpower, is I can talk comedy to you and do these other things. So what we're going to do in the next segment is I'm bringing on Ryan Reese, who's a comedian who was working in the comedy clubs in the immediate aftermath of 9/11 to talk to you about how the city got back on its feet. And then we're going to bring on Mark Malkoff, who wrote the greatest Johnny Carson book ever written. Okay, that is something universally lauded, so much so that when Johnny Carson's staff, they have a reunion. Okay, they had like a 40-year reunion of him going off the air. They actually invited Malkoff because he's considered an official staffer at this point. Because he hosted a Johnny Carson podcast for 10 years. And you're like, why are you bringing that guy on? It's because I want to talk to you in the remainder of today's show about how you use something like 9/11 and the perspective we had on that day to reshape our vision of how we're currently conducting political discourse in this country. Okay, there was a time when we had something called common culture, and comedy offered a lot of people escapism from the things driving them crazy on the TV channel. Okay, I try to do that for you every Saturday night. I try to do it for you every day here on the radio. Okay, it's not the easiest gig in the world, but it's sure the most fun gig. I've never been more thankful for anything other than my wife and my dirtbag kid. Don't worry, I can disparage him. He's a freshman in college. He's drinking right now. It's this time on a Friday, he's doing a keg stand. He can't hear me.
2: He's a lousy dad, but he's right.
0: But Ryan Reese, if we're going to talk about problem drinkers, might lead the league in every category. He is coming by in the next segment. And we are going to get a little intel from what it was like to be hosting shows with the Jerry Seinfelds of the world, the Chris Rocks of the world, the late, great Robin Williams of the world. Dave Chappelle was doing, it was crazy. Patrice O'Neill was no longer with us. But what they all had in common is they helped lead a resurgence of the fighting spirit of the American people through comedy. We're going to discuss it when we come back on Fox Across America.

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10: He was just a teenager when his father died in a robbery. 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

0: damn.
1: There it is, Fox Across America with Jimmy Failla, trying to hold the country together on September 11th. It is, of course, the 25th anniversary, which is a big deal to my next guest, because this is the first time he's discussing anything that old. there it is, bang! Ryan Reese is here, and the crowd goes wild. Good to see you, man.
2: Thanks for having me.
1: Listen, I wanted to have you on today, and it's funny, because when we were putting together the rundown and sending this out to, you know, 200 affiliates around the country, you know, they, obviously, the traditional 9/11 booking is the cop that was there, or the fireman, or, you know, we had Frank Siller on yesterday, who's a hero for all the work he does, but I wanted to have my comedy buddies on and really actually talk about the role comedy played, because I really am so mad that the ball was missed on this, because I have been saying for 25 years there could be an amazing documentary about what the comedy clubs were like after September 11th. That's like right around when we started.
2: And comedians are the right people to have on for this, because no one knows comedy bombing like me.
1: Nobody.
2: I know bombing is what I'm saying.
1: He knows everything, okay? And a lot of people, it's hard for them to wrap their head around this, because we live in this age now where, like, some people treat jokes as hate crimes. It's not comedy clubs. It's on social media where that's happened. It's on cable news where that happens. You know what I'm saying? Because in the era, listen, I wrote a book about Cancel Culture Dictionary, okay? In that whole era, okay?
2: New York Times bestseller.
1: Yeah. Hey, girl. But in that whole era, okay, we didn't change our acts in comedy clubs.
2: No.
1: The comedy clubs, everybody there has shaken hands on the premise that we're going to have two drinks, maybe more, and we're not going to take any of this seriously.
2: I like to support local businesses. I'll have seven.
1: And the point is, okay, cancels and stuff like that didn't happen until comedy traveled outside the club and onto the internet, where people were now consuming it in an environment where they hadn't consumed two drinks and shaken hands on the premise that nothing was to be taken seriously. So I feel like the world's course correcting now, because we're not policing language as much again. But the only reason I brought up the significance of language and not policing it is, in a post 9/11 world, every comic in New York City, where the buildings were still smoldering, was telling jokes about what?
2: 9/11. You had to. What, are you going to ignore it?
1: It was the only thing going on in the world.
2: No, guys, but seriously, let's talk about the weather. Don't worry about what's going down.
1: Anyway, yeah, exactly. And the point is, for a lot of people, comedy is how they deal with actual horrifically bad news. You know, if you were my age when the Space Shuttle Challenger exploded, you either cried in the classroom or you told Krista McAuliffe jokes in the schoolyard. My cousin Cindy's listening in Florida. She knows every one of them, every single one of them. And some of you might go, well, that's tasteless, that's crass, but you don't have to partake in it. The point is, there's no one-size-fits-all way to do it, but when you take away that style of comedy, for millions of people, you take away their ability to process stuff. And the ones that were in comedy clubs, they clearly needed to be there and work that way, because it was not like people were going on stage telling 9/11 jokes and people were walking out. They were laughing. They were laughing. We've talked about this. Hood, who wore the dynamite vest onto the stage.
2: Great closer.
1: There was an Iranian comic who'd go, he'd tell you he was Iranian, because at the time there was a lot of mistrust in the world. And he'd go, I just like to do something in the name of Allah. And he'd open his leather jacket and he had a dynamite vest on. And you're like, my God. But that's how crazy comedy was back then. You know,
2: because the people going to the comedy clubs were actually comedy fans. Now, yes. I think a lot of people go to comedy that may not be a comedy audience.
1: Comedy cops.
2: Yeah.
1: There's a lot of people now. It is really weird, because you know this experience, especially with the guys on dates, you know, and frequently will call out a guy for not laughing at something he thinks is funny because he doesn't know how it sits with the girl. You know, that's a lot of comedy now.
2: He doesn't want to fuck himself.
1: Yeah, so exactly.
2: He's got to, I don't like this.
1: I'm not sure about that. In this modern moment, you know, there are a lot of those people who think what type of joke you laugh at reflects on you. So I always consider either the absolute best group or worst group to be the five people who work together. You know, because it's either the best night because they're all blown off some steam and laughing at ridiculous stuff, or there is one person that's making the rest of them self-conscious.
2: Yeah, because they're going to have to go to HR the next day if they laugh at the wrong thing.
1: And so to give you an example of that, okay, in the role comedy plays and the environments people consume it in. Ryan and I once did a corporate Christmas party, if you remember this. That was like the greatest comedy experience of our lives. The first time. the first year we did it, they were hammered. It was amazing. We burnt it down. Everybody got insulted. They rolled with everything we did. The second year we did it, New York did what New York does and turned a 30-minute drive up into like a 2.5-hour drive up. So now we showed up late, but they were in a bad mood anyway. Slightly different vibe in the room.
2: Different people.
1: And just bombed within an inch of our lives. Bombed. The

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1: One. Do you remember this joke? Larry was doing crowd work and he saw a guy in the front row. He goes, "Where are you from?" He goes, "Boston." He goes, "Red Sox." He goes, "Third biggest collapse this month."
2: That's pretty good, man. And the people in the crowd died laughing because it was like, what else are you going to do? And everybody was talking about the new color-coded terror alerts. Do you remember that?
3: Yes.
2: And
3: today?
2: Yeah.
3: Is it an orange day?
2: Yes, it's an orange. What am I doing? I better wear my sneakers. And you had to mock it because they were horrifying us. And that is when the era of breaking news began, meaning no news, but they'd just be like, breaking news. President about to speak. Well, then you're telling me there's no news. News might happen, but we became collectively horrified. And 9/11, in a lot of ways, was the end of an innocence for society.
3: Well, it's also because I remember when you had written this joke about the subway. Mm-hmm. Like at that time, we were all like, if we get on the subway, is it going to blow up? Like,
2: yeah,
3: we didn't know.
2: Yeah.
3: And you wrote a joke about it.
2: Yeah. About the one about when you miss a train, yeah, and you wish it would blow up.
3: Yeah.
2: Then a second later, you're on the train.
3: Yeah.
2: That's funny. Good job. Ryan Reese.
3: Ryan
2: Reese knows my material better than I do.
3: Well, I do it every weekend, so I feel...
2: Hey, I don't care. Let's get that money, girl. So tell me this really quickly. As we're discussing New York and 9/11 and it affected people around the country, one of the most patriotic places in the world is the state of Texas. You were just in Tyler, Texas.
3: Amazing. City.
2: How great are those people?
3: Amazing.
2: We built it up so much on the show that it's worth acknowledging in the aftermath. East Texas is probably one of my favorite places in the country because, like, they're in on the joke. Like, you know those people, like fun-loving people who also just really like the country? And those are the best people because you're living in 1980 for a few hours on a Saturday night. Isn't it cool?
3: Yeah, but it's also a real mix because, like, there's a lot of tech people moving there now.
2: Oh, I didn't know that.
3: Because they need the land for the...
2: Okay, data centers or something like that?
3: Yes.
2: Wow. Okay.
3: So there's a real interesting mix in the room.
2: Yeah. Well, Jenny's not listening because she had just texted me. She's at the vet with the dog. How about the women of East Texas?
3: Wow.
2: All right.
3: Amazing. I get why people move to Texas.
2: What are we talking about here?
3: They put in the
2: Holy
3: work.
2: Good God.
3: Smoke show. Smoke
2: it
3: show.
2: Happening. Texas women, take a bow if you're out there listening. We're talking to Ryan Reese about all things New York and 9/11, it being the 25th anniversary. You could kind of see that Mom Donnie was bummed out that they didn't do a moment of silence for the hijackers, could you not? He's like, we lost 19 brave men today. It's so gross that we're living in that moment. And I on some level, I hope people understand how incongruent it is to be at the 25th anniversary of 9/11 and have a lot of people running for office right now on America's the devil. You know what I'm saying?
3: Oh, yeah.
2: Yeah. And with the Hassan Pikers of the world and stuff like that. And it's just such a gross vibe because the truth is you were here and America was so patriotic in the sense that, you know, there were 2 weeks where New Yorkers were actually letting each other merge. Do you remember when people, remember when people had flags on their antennas? Do you remember when, like, cops and firemen, like, you could get laid for pretending to be one?
3: Oh,
2: they were
3: my
2: so
3: God.
2: Pro cop and fireman and stuff like that.
3: Yeah, yeah.
2: Just a whole nother planet. And we were, like, all bought in on this bargain. We had that crazy Yankee World Series against the Diamondbacks. And George Bush threw out the first pitch. I was there. My brother Joey was there. He was working the game. And it was really rad. So Marine One landed in Macomb's Dam Park. Macomb's Dam Park is now the new Yankee Stadium. That's where they built the new one, and they knocked down the old one. But he was, you know, in the old one. And he came in and threw out that sick first pitch where, you know, everybody at that time was still, you know, genuinely horrified and didn't know if it was safe for him to be out there. But do you know that the story about how one of the umpires was a Secret Service agent, he got that from the movie The Naked Gun. Do you know the movie? You know,
3: oh, I know
2: Frank
3: the movie.
2: Trebin,
3: yeah,
2: of course
3: yeah.
2: you do. Where Frank Trebin and Rico Palazzo becomes the umpire. Well, Ari Fleischer, who was White House press secretary at the time, had told us that story on our show. Like the year we launched the show, he was here on September 11th, and he was talking about how they had a Secret Service agent. I go, that's like the Naked Gun. He goes, that's where he got it from.
3: That's incredible.
2: He goes, why don't we do one of them Naked Gun things?
3: That's incredible.
2: The Secret Service is like, who? He's like, Frank Trebin, Rico Palazzo. And they got him on. And that is that not amazing?
3: That's incredible.
2: Yeah. Talking to Ryan Reese. And that's, you know, movie, you know, influencing the way they actually safely got him out to the pitcher's mound that day. Is they had a couple of regular umps and they had a Frank Drebin style who was there to make sure Reggie Jackson didn't kill the queen. I mean, you got a lot going on 9/11.
3: Everyone was freaked out. Remember?

0: They're saying it all over the country. It could happen here.
1: Yeah. I do remember that. I remember Greg Rogel having a good bit about that. Guys, is he banging around the clubs these days?
0: Yeah.
1: I know he's such a big Fox fan.
0: Huge.
1: It means a lot to him to get shouted out on this show. Speaking of guys who'd put on a suicide vest and come in here, Greg Rogel is one of my favorite comics ever. He's a guy who hates Trump a lot, right?
0: He's got a lot of things he hates.
1: Okay. I don't know that about him. I just know. I remember him as a guy who really hated Trump. There's a lot of that in the city. I get it. But me and Ryan are talking about it because all of the comics, whatever their reaction was, we were forced into this place of like, you know, everybody talks about elephant in the room. It was just so unmistakably that in those immediate months in the aftermath of 9/11. And I don't doubt if it happened now, it would be just the same. My biggest concern now is like the country's so divided. It's like if horrific, I haven't been yet, something like that this now. I think half the country would be blaming the other side of the country. I don't know that we would do the thing. You know, because COVID was one of them. No matter what you think of the vaccine or it was BS or whatever, I get it, fine. But it was still an opportunity for us to be like, all right, we got to get through this. And we didn't, we really got through each other.
0: Well, would we even have the information? I mean, with COVID, we didn't, you know, now yeah. They're like, oh, it came from a lab. I'm like, yeah, we all knew.
1: Yeah.
0: Like, you couldn't just, if you said that, people were like, hate crime.
1: But that's one of the, you know, offshoots of 9/11 is like, now Mom Donnie, to his credit, for as much as we make fun of him, is trying to release these 9/11 documents so people can see how we were kind of lied to about the quality of the air. More people died from airborne illnesses than died that day. 9,000 people have died from cancers related to 9/11 than actual victims. That's crazy.
0: I know.
1: And it's because, you know, someone in the government said it was safe. Poor Christine Todd Whitman, who's obviously running the play they send into the huddle, got on TV and was like, oh, it's great. No, come on down. It's great. And that's horrific. But that's why people don't trust the government. And that's why, like, in a moment like this, I always say this to people. Everybody in politics, because right now what politics has descended into is the Republicans just want to beat the Democrats. The Democrats just want to beat the Republicans. And that's it. So it's like a Yankee Red Sox rivalry, but they're wearing suits. You know what I'm saying? And so we don't ever collectively realize that like your aunt who votes differently than you is not the enemy. The guy she votes for is. The guy you vote for is. And you have to look at it that way. Like the government is the enemy of the rest of us. That's why the country was made the way it is. But we don't look at it that way.
0: Well, because a lot of people, that's their identity.
1: Yeah. I know they've made, they've made whoever they hate or whatever they're into there. Yeah. I've been to those Florida boat parades. I love it down there. Shout out to WOKV, WTP, all you great stations. I love it. You ever seen a good Trump boat parade? Oh, man. Yeah. They have 80 boats with flags on the back. They're just sailing around with their boats because they can. They don't care. Florida's the best. They don't care. It's just a giant middle finger of a state. But don't go anywhere. We got more Ryan Reese after this.
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17: I'm Ashley Dvorkin with a Fox Celebrity Profile with MasterChef Season 15 winners Jesse and Jess, who tie the knot on this season of the show.
18: It's been an absolutely wild ride. So to have Gordon officiate our wedding, it seems like a complete full circle moment.
17: Gordon Ramsay helped make the day special.
18: He went from Chef Gordon to Gordon that day, Minister Gordon. Yeah. So
19: he was dad for a little bit.
18: He was, yeah.
19: Yeah, he helped us calm the nerves, you know what I mean? Yep.
17: In addition to being newlyweds, they're new business owners, expanding on their MasterChef win in many ways.
19: We have started our own business at GA2 Creative. Justin Jesse, Jay Swaird, started a sandwich cookie company called The Sandwich Cookie Co. And we also have a Celsius Bar pizza company called 10 Inches Pizza.
18: Yeah, and our ultimate dream is to have a provision shop that would be all-encompassing of all these different facets of our brand.
17: Ashley Dvorkin, Fox News.

0: hot. Damn it. It's Fox Across America with Jimmy Fallon. Ryan Reese in the studio. Bonus Ryan. As we observe the 25th anniversary, we talk about the role comics played in helping the city get back on its feet. It was a rough news week, Ryan, but we did get one caveat of goodness. Depending on who you believe, the Jimmy Kimmel Show is over at the end of this year. He's in year 24. Most people are as shocked as I am that he lasted this long. But I wanted to talk about this for a very specific reason. Okay. Late night comedy did not fail because it became political. It failed because it became purposeful, meaning it was trying to influence the way you thought about things. It was no longer just, I'm going to tell a joke about this politician who's in trouble. It was now, and come the midterms, we've got to get rid of the fascists. And that stops being comedy. So on some level, he's guilty of that. A lot of people don't know this. His wife is his head writer. That is crazy. And and she ain't going to let it go. Because if you got one of those wives who's driving to work in a COVID mask, guess what? Guess what you're telling jokes about tonight, Jimbo?
1: Oh, boy.
0: And I really regret that for him. And I don't care. I mean, he's got a bazillion dollars and he's going to host the Oscar. He's going to do fine. I mean, it's not like I'm starting to GoFundMe for the guy. But I would hate to know that if he looks back on this time in 10 years and thinks he did everything right, because I don't think you could. And these are such holy grail jobs. Like, you know, we have on the next hour, Mark Malkoff, who wrote Love, Johnny Carson.
1: Okay.
0: Who is the highest authority on Johnny Carson there is. Literally interviewed everyone who ever worked with him. Peter Sally, everybody.
1: Well, what I want to know is, because Kimmel is real big, like, this is my job, I have to speak this, it's important. I'm like, but he's also hosting Who Wants to Be a Millionaire, and guess what? No Trump jokes.
0: Yeah, no,
1: so
0: weird.
1: I'm like, what? Why?
0: Weird of the works. You know, but he's kind of in a weird way playing paying reparations to the outrage mob because he wore a lot of blackface. For real, he did.
1: I
0: mean, it's just reality. And so, you know, to stay on the right side of them, he's got to make sure, I'm one of you. I'm with you guys. Don't ever forget I'm with you. Because if there was a Republic, think about it. Howard Stern wore a lot of blackface.
1: Yeah, he did.
0: Jimmy Fallon did. Jimmy Kimmel did. Sarah Silverman did. And if they were Republicans, none of them would work ever again.
1: Never.
0: Anywhere. They wouldn't work here. We wouldn't tolerate it here.
1: Nope.
0: Okay? We would not tolerate it here at Fox, but they'll tolerate it on those woke, we're the good people. Shining a light on injustices everywhere. Because as long as you're with them, it's not about what you do, it's about how you vote. You know, that was like the trans movement. I mean, look at poor Caitlyn Jenner. Caitlyn Jenner was the face of the trans movement and got ostracized from the community she put on the map because they found out she was a Republican.
1: Not that she ran someone over.
0: No, oddly enough.
1: That was fine.
0: And did nothing to dispel female stereotypes. She was a woman for a week and hit somebody with a car. I mean, way to go, Kate.
1: Committing to the role.
0: Good old comedy, folks. It's just jokes. None of it matters. Do you remember there was a time, and this is all we're ever trying to do on Fox News Saturday night, and certainly this show, and I've seen you live a million times, what you're trying to do, is we're trying to give people permission again. Just permission to just chill out. That's all we need. You know what I'm saying? And I think that shining example was post 9/11 comedy. Those people were laughing at unspeakable things. Things we could not say today.
1: Well, Gilbert Gottfried, the roast.
0: Yeah.
1: The Aristocrats.
0: Gilbert Gottfried at a roast said, I flew in. They got this new special. They're flying nonstop into the Empire State Building or whatever. And everybody was like, my God. So we had to tell the Aristocrats joke to bail it out and brought down the house.
1: Yeah.
0: Because they realized, all right, maybe we didn't like that other joke. But it didn't mean you should never work again. It didn't mean we should never consume comedy. It meant comedy is a buffet. You see a joke you like, you throw it on the tray. You don't like the joke, you just keep walking. Everybody gets their own tray. Isn't that the lesson?
1: Yeah.
0: Amen. Ryan Reese, restoring order on this glorious 9/11. I don't know how you felt when you heard we wanted you on the show today, but I think it went a lot better than you thought it was going to.
1: I have faith in you.
0: Ryan realizes how much I need this job, and he's like, he's going to make it work. God knows, football's starting. He's into the bookie for a lot of cash.
1: He's got a kill button under the desk.
0: It's all going to be fine. The great Ryan Reese, back after this.
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10: Fox News, I'm Kathleen Maloney. President Trump with predictions about the outcome of the midterm elections.
11: If the Democrats go to get in, our country will be in shambles. And they won't be able to do it. If we get in, we're taking in tremendous amounts of money. We're taking in over $20 trillion in terms of investment.
10: The president speaking outside Air Force One, departing Ireland. Tensions rising in the Mideast amid new threats from Iran and its proxies. Fox's Trey Yinks with the latest.
12: It's not just in Saudi Arabia where they had to shut down the east-to-west crude oil pipeline, but also in the Strait of Hormuz, where overnight yet another vessel was targeted by the IRGC with an unknown projectile.
10: Fighting also intensifies in Yemen, and Houthis launch more attacks on Saudi Arabia. 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

0: You're listening to Super Talk News. I'm Caleb Saylors. Mississippi recently passed a law aimed at keeping non-citizens from participating in local elections. Since its adoption, however, the SHIELD Act has caused some confusion. State Senator Jeremy England is looking to clear it up.
1: What people have been confused about on this system is they say, you know, well, do I need to bring my birth certificate with me to vote now, or do I need my marriage license? And the answer is no. Most Mississippi voters are not going to even know the SHIELD Act was passed, because you still register to vote the same way and you still go to vote the same way you did. You do have to have your voter ID, because we have that here in Mississippi, but you don't need anything else.
0: Voters would only have to prove citizenship if they are flagged in the database.
1: The only time you would need those citizenship verifying documents is if you're flagged through the SAVE database. Then we built in a time frame for you to go to your clerk's office and prove your citizenship.
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4: The next chapter of the Mississippi Book Festival will be happening Saturday, September 26th. And while there is a long list of New York Times bestsellers making the trip to Jackson, the festival isn't just for book lovers.
5: It is a free, open to the public event. You don't have to register to enjoy the things that we have. We have panel discussions. We have children's events. We have writing workshops for adults. We have writing workshops for kids. There's booksellers. There's nonprofits set up to educate the community. There's food trucks. I mean, there's something for everybody at the festival, whether you're not a reader, but you just really like good conversations.
4: That was Mississippi Book Festival Executive Director Ellen Daniels. Some of this year's authors include George Saunders, Rick Ross, Kate McKinnon, and Emily Franklin. You can go to supertalk.fm to find the full schedule of events.
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1: All right, we're going to get out of the box fast today. 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It is just after 10 a.m. Eastern time. It is Saturday, September 12th, 2026, and from coast to coast, border to border, and around the world on TuneIn, well, our 120 minutes together today will have us talking, of course, everything and anything in the world of travel. I'm going to begin with a programming note. Starting this Monday, September 14th, Mary and I will be down in Tennessee. We will kick off the big Let's Go America Tour Pigeon Forge. Every day we'll be out and about this coming week, experiencing many different offerings in that area across Gatlinburg, Sevierville, Pigeon Forge, and all that. You can follow all of our travels on our social media this week. I will also share through our daily travel commentaries as well that run across our stations, and you can comment with us in real time if you'd like. And next week at this time, we'll be broadcasting live from Hilton Grand's Mill Spring Lodge. So after a quick stop in Washington, D.C. later today, Mary, it is Tennessee. Here we come.
2: It is, and no one can see me. Good morning, everyone. But I'm literally about to get up out of my chair and cheer. I'm so excited to go to the Great Smoky Mountains. I have not been there since I was really young, so I have not seen all this growth that's happened in the area, and I can't wait to explore it and see it. And the big Let's Go America Tour Pigeon Forge, that's an event we've been planning with our team and the Hilton Grand team for over a year now. You know, Robert, actually, anytime we take the show out of the studio for these trips and live remotes, there are so many moving parts.
1: Yes, there are.
2: They take a lot of time to put together and a lot of planning from our team and all of us. But as you said, Tennessee, here we come. Cannot wait. We have a busy week ahead. We're going to talk to a lot of people, meet with local businesses, venues, events, and places. So all of you listening, if you've ever wanted to go to Pigeon Forge, you definitely want to tune in. If you haven't been there for a while, you're going to want to tune in and hear what we're doing and hopefully encourage you to go travel and experience
1: it. RJ, a great American road trip. You're all over that, aren't you?
3: That's what I'm all about. Exactly.
1: Yeah. And you've got the open road coming up in a little bit later this hour.
3: I certainly do have some industry updates, some interesting stuff to share. So,
1: all right.
3: Absolutely.
1: All good for that. Rudy, listen, in a minute, we're going to get to your report on visiting the Minnesota State Fair. As you know, we had America waiting now for 2 weeks for this. But I want to go to Bobby because clearly, Bobby, it was a somber day here in New York yesterday for 9/11. And Mary and I, we have a lot we're going to get into. Actually, Jeff Freeman is coming up in the B block, and we'll save a bit to talk about that. But besides the Yankees and Mets currently playing here, and it was a great win for the Yankees last night, tomorrow night, while Mary and I are down in the state I believe you were born in, our Giants will play your Cowboys. So the rivalry is on again, Bobby.
4: It is on again. And no, I'm born Texan. Okay, so let's make sure we're right there. But
1: so then you went to Tennessee.
4: Spent some time in Tennessee, okay. but we're proud of our Texas roots. Cowboys and Giants, America's team right there in New York. It'll be a perfect tie-in.
1: And by the way, you know, go back to the Yankee game last night. Listen, a great, if you haven't seen the before the game ceremonies, that was so well done. Kudos to Major League Baseball for having the Yankees and Mets both at home on 9/11.
2: Yeah.
1: Now, I will say, the Yankees one was great, but there was some idiot at Yankee Stadium last night that ran out in the outfield with this Palestinian
2: protester,
1: flag.
2: Yeah.
1: So ridiculous. But I love, and this is New York, I love how New York responded. Thunderous chants of USA. Bobby, you have that, don't you? Love it. And that's exactly how you answer
2: New York
1: these,
2: is not putting
1: people.
2: Up with that.
1: No, it's exactly.
2: Especially
1: so,
2: Yankee Stadium.
1: No.
2: So again, I know everyone is waiting, including myself, to hear about Rudy's visit to Minnesota State Fair. Rudy, just hang on one second. We're going to run through our polls real quick. So if you have time, we would love for you to go vote. There will be new ones up. And they have a Tennessee theme, since that's where we're headed. But here are the results of the current polls that just closed out. Number one, do you drink alcohol when flying? 55% of you do not. 45% of you said you do. Any thoughts?
1: Yes, 45% yes. That's higher than I expected for people.
2: Oh, really? So I would have thought the majority would have said yes.
1: No. That they drink on the plane?
2: I see a lot of people drinking
1: when
2: we fly.
1: I guess I don't pay attention to it.
2: I do.
1: I mean,

0: I don't drink
1: RJ,
0: anymore.
1: RJ, you just got back.
0: Fly.
1: You were out in the Washington State. I mean, did you see a lot of people drinking up?
2: Well, I connected through Salt Lake, and I did not see a lot of people drinking there.
1: By the way, great airport, isn't it?
0: Makes sense.
1: Salt Lake's great airport.
2: It is an excellent airport, yeah. You know, I mean, look, typically, yeah, on these domestic flights, yeah, I mean, yeah. Especially if they're handing out, you know, they have, like, I think JetBlue, you have up to 3 free drinks on certain legs.
0: Yeah.
2: You know, that's...
1: Rudy, I don't know. A lot of drinking on the planes? I just don't notice it.
3: I don't notice it either. I really don't.
1: I'm not partaking.
0: Great. So we're the only ones that notice it, RJ. All right, next question. Do you wear compression socks when flying? 72% of you do not. 28% of you do.
1: Now, I'm not a medical doctor, but I would say if you're flying, let's say, from New York to Washington, D.C., you probably don't need compression socks. But if you're flying New York to Seattle, New York to L.A., New York to France,
0: that's actually the
1: Tokyo...
0: That's the medical recommendation. Yeah. Flights more than 3 or 4 hours, you know, you can't. It doesn't hurt to wear them. We wear them. I wear them frequently.
1: For long flights, we wear.
0: For long flights.
1: Short, we don't.
0: No. Not for short flights.
1: Those numbers are probably pretty accurate, 72 and 28 to me.
0: I mean, maybe you have a lot of domestic travel here.
1: But. All right. Well, listen. So if you're a longtime show fan, then you know that Mary and I like going to state fairs. But they're more of a chore for Rudy, as he'd prefer to do something else, okay? So we thought it would be a fun experience for him to go to the Minnesota State Fair. And since we were off last week for Labor Day, the holiday weekend, today is the first opportunity for him to share his experiences with all of us. So, Rudy, tell us how it went. Was the Minnesota State Fair hopping the day you went?
3: It was hopping every day this season, because I think for 12 days. Look, I really secretly like going to the fair, but when I moved here, I didn't want to because I don't know, State Fair just sounded sort of, I don't know. So all my friends now expect me to be not want to go. So they call and say, you know, as one of my friends said, he didn't say he didn't want to go. He just called me up and said, when do I have to go? So, but no, you know, what is really seriously incredible is some of the artwork and the knitting and the photography that is on display there. You don't know what you're safe for. You could be in a museum for all that matters. But the thing that gets all the attention is the drive by various people to serve different kinds of food. You know, it takes years to even get a stand there. People wait 10, 15 years in line to put a stand in. But mango sticky rice.
1: What was your favorite food you had?
3: Apple fries and mango sticky rice were my two favorites.
1: Okay.
3: But there are, you know, there's everything on a stick. There's everything, you know, Milky Way bars, deep fried. I mean,
1: yeah, we've had the deep fried Oreos, deep fried Twinkies.
3: They'll deep fry anything at a state fair.
0: Yeah, I agree with you. I was blown away by the art at the Iowa State Fair.
1: But the beauty of the state fairs, it is just such a...
3: American.
1: It really is America.
0: It's the best of the local and regional produce.
3: The 4-H kids who bring these animals, they've been... You know, raising for 3 or 4 years, and they're so proud of them.
1: They are. Well, so, let me just throw this out. Big news this week, if you haven't heard, something that the radical Islamic terrorists took from us were you couldn't, you know, go to an airport if you didn't have a ticket. You couldn't get past security. Well, this week, the TSA announced on Thursday it's launching a new program allowing TSA PreCheck members who were not flying to now go through security and enter areas to greet arriving passengers or say goodbye to departing loved ones at the gate. We love this move by the Trump administration. So God bless them. Appreciate that's great. All right. Today's show is a busy one, folks. Next hour, it's going to be the preferred travel panel. After our quick sponsors break, the chief travel leader conversation will come your way. Then it's RJ, the destination spotlight, and a lot more. We're back in 3 minutes.
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1: All right, everybody, as we've reset during that quick break, you know, we wanted to talk with U.S. Travel Association CEO Jeff Freeman, so we're going to make this a double Chief Travel Leader conversation and do just that. And as Mary and I welcome all of you back to the New York City area with us, this portion of the program will be sponsored by Region 7 Seas Cruises.
2: 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To come travel with us next July in the Baltic and North Seas aboard Seven Seas Splendor, all you need to do is call Megan Garfield at Regent to book this special trip. 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
2: Like we do here on the show, as CEO of the U.S. Travel Association, show friend Jeff Freeman has his pulse on many different sectors of travel. It's hard to believe it was last November since we connected on air with him, but we're going to change that. Let's get into today's Chief Travel Leader conversation.
1: All right, let's get to the show hotline. Jeff, it is hard to believe it was last November, as Mary just said, that you were on with us. Welcome back to America's number one travel radio show.
3: I'm glad you'll finally have me on again. I don't know what I did wrong last November.
1: You're welcome anytime, really.
2: It's true. It is up to us to do the inviting there, Robert.
1: We got to get on that a little more. So, all right. Well, listen, you know, I am going to start us off on a, you know, more serious note because it just happened yesterday. Certainly, it was a somber and important day for our nation. The terrorist attacks by Islamic radicals on America forever changed our way of life. Certainly, it had a major impact on the travel and tourism industry. As you know, Jeff, Mary and I live here in the New York City area, but we were married and lived for a period in Washington, D.C. So 9/11, it's a date that's very important to us, especially ensuring, you know, it never happens again. I'm curious, where were you on 9/11? Any thoughts on the impact, not just to our country that day, but also the travel industry?
3: Well, it's certainly a very solemn time every year, but the 25th anniversary hits home even more. I was in downtown D.C. I was in the office at 8:45. Watching what happened in New York, and then suddenly hearing a panic of things happening in D.C. There were rumors of bombs at the State Department. We knew the Pentagon had been hit, but there was a lot of misinformation as to what was really going on. It was a scary time. D.C. was gridlocked. You had to kind of walk outside of town, and then it just went silent, right? It was that crisp first day of that felt like fall, silence in the skies other than fighter jets flying around. It's something that will obviously stick with me forever. And you know, it's interesting we bring it up because I found myself throughout this week sending various stories to my kids that are in college, just making sure that they remember or are at least aware of just how significant this was. It was significant for all of us, I guess, Americans. It was certainly significant for the travel industry, TSA, the Department of Homeland Security. These things don't exist without 9/11, at least not in the form that they are. So it has really shaped the travel industry to be secure, to understand that security and traveler confidence is the first expectation that travelers have, and how do we coexist with a hyper-secure environment. It's been an experience for the travel industry over the course of more than two decades. It's one that I think is working well. Travelers and government have done a good job of evolving over time, and we're certainly in a much more secure, and I think we're increasingly more efficient as well today than we were even 10 years ago.
1: I agree with all of that.
2: Yeah, I agree. And I was so amazed. I'll transition us, but I was so amazed back then how quickly the government pulled TSA together. They basically created that, you know, federal workforce in just a few months later. Yeah. I think it was November of that fall. But I do want to take this conversation to some other positive happenings that have been going on in our country, particularly from a travel standpoint this summer. There was a major interest and uptick in domestic travel. There's no question all the America 250 celebrations were a big part of that. From an international standpoint, we did see some nice numbers from the World Cup and also some nice positive reflections from a lot of international travelers on our country all over social media. That was really nice to see. So, Jeff, with the Summer Olympics coming here in 2028 and knowing the many positives we did experience this summer, what has you bullish on travel in the United States right now?
3: Yeah, it was, as you said, Mary, it was a very good summer. Travel spending reached an all-time high. Americans spent a lot of time moving about the country, certainly celebrating the 250th birthday of the country helped motivate a lot of that. And the World Cup was an enormous motivator. I think that the World Cup did two really special things. One, it helped foreign travelers look past international media coverage that may not have been entirely accurate when it described what the entry experience was into the United States, when it described what the degree of safety was in the United States, when it described the welcomeness that people would feel from Americans. The best thing that happened during the World Cup was foreign travelers seeing firsthand just how welcoming America is and able to spread that message back home. There isn't enough money in the industry to pay for the PR that these provided us. That was a great thing. The other great thing, and I think perhaps the more lasting great thing, was how Americans discovered, or at least rediscovered, how much they enjoy hosting the world. How much fun it was to watch these travelers discover all of the great destinations in the U.S., all of the great experiences, all of the great stadiums, and even all of the great oversized gas stations.
1: Yeah.
3: Right?
1: They loved Buc-ee's, that's for sure, right?
3: It was the big things and the little things. And Americans took pride. You know, 86% of Americans said they felt a degree of pride in hosting the world. And I think that's really important for us as an industry going forward, because there's no doubt that the travel industry has had or experienced some collateral damage from the crackdown on illegal immigration, both directly and indirectly, right? The messages it has sent that has discouraged some people from coming. We've had some collateral damage. If the lesson from the World Cup is that we can be the most secure destination and also the most welcoming, that is a great balance to find. It's something we recently discussed with President Trump directly. It's something I know the administration is interested in building on, and that has great potential for the industry.
1: Yeah, I always saw that. I think it was last week you were there with 14 or 15 other travel leaders with the president in the Oval Office. I think, what, you have a goal of, by 2030, 100 million international visitors. So I'll go this direction with you, because, you know, the luxury sector of travel, Jeff, continues to enjoy strong results. It doesn't matter if you look at the airlines, the hotels, cruise companies, tour.

0: operators, even theme parks, with the way that they'll upgrade your experience. Curious, what are some of the sectors of travel that, you know, you like to follow most, and are there any key indicators across travel that you keep a regular focus on?
1: Well, there's no doubt the affluent end has carried much of the market. When you look at more the middle market, the lower end of the market, they've pulled back a bit. But the affluent end continues to spend. Now, we got to be clear on what is affluence. I think we instantly think this is millionaires and billionaires. Those who make more than $200,000 a year are 11% of Americans, and yet they account for nearly 30% of all travel spending. So we're not talking, when we talk about affluence, we're not talking about the super wealthy. We're talking about people with discretionary dollars. Those people continue to spend. You see it, as you mentioned, in hotels. You see it with the number of people who want to sit in business class on airplanes, and how airplanes are growing their business class by nearly a third. So you see travelers spending there. I think the big indicator, though, and what you see that's having such an effect on the industry is what people are spending on experiences. It's not, they're not just going to the hotel for the sake of going to the hotel. They're going to the hotel because they're spending gobs of money to go to a concert, because they're spending enormous amount of money to go to a sporting event, right? So it's these experiences, it's these memories that people really want to create. Our industry is providing some of those experiences and memories. In other instances, we're simply helping to facilitate some of those experiences and memories. But I think that is the big shift from pre-pandemic to post-pandemic. If we go back 10 years, people were more likely to spend money on a big new TV, on other personal.
0: But they do want that unique, one-of-a-kind experience or something that other people do not have. And Jeff, I'm going to just have to hold you right there, because it will not be long before our engineer Bobby is going to take this show into a sponsor's break for us. So we're going to ask you to stay right where you are. We'll extend this conversation. We'll pick up when we come back after this bottom-of-the-hour break. Can you stay with us through the break?
1: Absolutely.
0: Okay, I appreciate that. So,
2: thanks, Jeff.
0: Folks, listen, when Mary and I return for the C Block, our chief travel leader conversation with Jeff Freeman will continue. The destination spotlight is just 20 minutes away. Today it'll be North Carolina. RJ is 10 minutes away with the open road. Today's a preferred travel panel day on the show. That's ahead in hour two. Plus, we have the museum gallery, all that, and so much more still to come. We'll be right back.

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3: There were betting lines on high school football last night. There were public betting lines on high school football last night. To me, that is a step too far. I am fine with sports gambling. 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
1: Welcome back, everyone. We hope you're enjoying a nice Saturday across the country. As I shared before the break, we decided to extend today's Chief Travel Leader conversation, and to maximize our time, we're going to get right back to it.
2: We are indeed, Robert. Waiting for us on that show hotline to rejoin today's Chief Travel Leader conversation is Jeff Freeman, the CEO for the U.S. Travel Association. Jeff, I really liked what you just said earlier, that 10 years ago, people were more interested in buying expensive items like fancy TVs, and here we are having a very different conversation about spending money on travel experiences. Anything you want to wrap before we get to the next question?
3: Just say the lasting memory or the lasting result of COVID is the desire to create memories and experiences. It's worked very well for the industry. I think the question becomes, how do we protect that in the long run? Right, the pendulum tends to shift on all of these things. How do we make sure people stick with memory creation, with travel, with experiences for as long as possible? And the easiest way to do that is to make sure we remove frictions from the process. If we have more government shutdowns or we have more air traffic control concerns, that's a great way to push people right back into going into consumer spending or something that seems easier. We've got as easy as possible for them to stick with the travel industry.
1: So after today's broadcast, Mary and I are going to actually head our way down to your area there, Washington, D.C., and then tomorrow we'll be down in Tennessee. We're going to begin the big Let's Go America tour, Pigeon Forge, on Monday. We'll broadcast the show live from there next Saturday. So I saw a report just a couple days ago in the U.S. Travel Smart Brief that I know we contribute to from time to time, that the Route 66 Centennial is drawing big travel numbers to that historic stretch of roadway in our country. Are there some other regions of the U.S. you're seeing really good growth currently and you expect the momentum to continue going forward?
3: Well, if you're going to be at Pigeon Forge, I suppose you're going to spend a lot of time next week talking about Dolly. And,
2: yes.
1: Yeah, we will be there on
2: Indeed.
1: Tuesday.
2: Yeah.
3: Everything she did for Tennessee, for the country, for the travel industry. You know, she was a very important player in the travel industry, working with Hirsch and Family Entertainment, with Dollywood and other projects, getting ready to open a hotel, I know, in Nashville. So my condolences certainly go out there. Such an important figure for all of us. You know, you mentioned Route 66. You mentioned that area of Tennessee. You know, you talk about an area that's booming from a travel perspective. It has been the Southeast. It has been that area of Tennessee. It's certainly been a destination like Nashville. That's where we've seen tremendous growth, not just in leisure travel, but meetings and conventions as well. I think in general, when you look at what's happening in travel, the country is doing well. We're not seeing like we were 5, 6, 7 years ago. We're not seeing some regions that are really hot and other regions that are really cold. I was just in San Francisco about 2 weeks ago. The market is definitely bouncing back. The convention market there looks very busy in the months and years ahead. So I think we're seeing a good, even increase for the industry across the country. I was in Las Vegas earlier this week. While it was a slower summer, their fall convention calendar looks extremely busy. The future looks good. I do think we've got issues we've got to address, right? We've got high fuel prices. We've got a degree of uncertainty, as I was mentioning, that comes from these government shutdowns. Yeah, we've got to remove the uncertainty from the market, number one. Number two, hopefully we can get the Canadians back into the market as soon as possible. That's definitely hurting us in the industry. We've seen about a 25% decline in Canadian travel to the United States. So we've got some underlying
1: Although issues. I did see big numbers for Maine right now where they're going. I think we agree on the fuel prices, but you know, that's a tough situation. I realize it's a political situation, but I have to be honest with you. I think that right now the short-term pain we're all paying, if Iran has a nuclear weapon and they use it, whether it's for Israel or wherever, that changes the dynamics. We just talked about 9/11 earlier. So, I mean, nobody likes paying $4 a gallon. Certainly, Mary and I don't. None of them.
2: I think they're paying a little more in California.
1: Yeah, exactly. In Hawaii. But I mean, that should correct itself, ideally, when that conflict ends.
3: Yeah, what I'm going to say is we've introduced for the traveling public, for the consumer, we've introduced a lot of uncertainty. We've introduced various issues. I was just with some folk, as I mentioned, in Las Vegas earlier this week, and what they cite as challenges are a decline in Canadian travelers, what's happened with air prices due to a rise in fuel, what they feel from immigration crackdowns. I'm not saying any of these things are the wrong things to be doing. I'm saying all of these things.
1: But they have an impact this week, clearly.
2: Yeah.
3: And that's where we're seeing the biggest challenges for the industry.
1: Yeah. Listen, Jeff, I mean, you know, the travel, this is why, because it is such an important part and it is really tethered to so many aspects of our lives. Obviously when something yings, there's going to be a yang, and that's exactly what we're seeing. But overall, whether we've seen the America 250, the Freedom 250 Grand Prix right there in DC, what's happened around the country with the World Cup, as Mary said, that sports travel, there's so many positives that are out there. And what we have learned, and we'll leave it here from 9/11, we are a very resilient nation, and I expect nothing but positives. And certainly we'll see what we run into this coming week at Denham Pigeon Forge. But, Jeff, always a good conversation with you when you're on the show with us. I promise you we will make sure that it's a lot sooner.
2: A little more frequent, yeah.
1: But thank you for the extent of time today. We hope you enjoy the weekend, okay?
3: Absolutely, and I would just encourage you, and you just use the word, your listeners, that resilience is key, and we've seen that resilience. It makes the industry stronger. We thank the customer for that resilience, and thank you for your continued support.
1: Well, our best to you, Jeff.
2: Thank you, Jeff. Take care.
3: Thank you.
2: Bye.
1: All right, Jeff Freeman, he always brings it, man.
2: He certainly does. Very candid. All right, as we take this show into a sponsor's break in 10 minutes, the latest destination spotlight is on the itinerary. But up next, RJ takes the show mic for today's Open Road. The show returns in 3 minutes.
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1: 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Now, like I said, today we're going to be doing a little bit of an industry update, kind of stepping back from our usual segment. And I have three things worth your time this week. We're going to go ahead and get right into it. So first, in California, now some of you listening, if you have a classic car at home, you may know that depending on the state you live in, there are different regulations for registering your classic car. And so here in Connecticut and New York area, if your car is 20 years or older, you're exempt from emissions, right? And for broadly most of the country, that is the case. But in California, I think it goes without saying that is not the case. California, they were one of the first states in the union to introduce emissions regulations back in 1961, and they've sort of ran with that ever since. Creating CARB, which is the California Air Resources Board set of emissions, which a couple other states have stuck to. But the real sticking point there is that they're very strict on emissions regulations, right? And specifically, that gets to classic cars. Now, if you've been paying attention to, you know, the classic car industry in the last couple of years, you may know that Jay Leno, who is a friend of the show, he's been on here before, and a really, you know, he's a solid car enthusiast. Obviously, he was host of The Tonight Show for so many years, but that man, cars come first to him, and he was sponsoring a law which is now passed the California legislature just last week by a vote of 49-4. It has sort of been called Leno's Law, which would essentially reduce or increase, rather, the exemption for classic cars of being able to not pass emissions. So right now, if you're in California, if you have a car older than 1975, you're good to go. But anything newer than 1975 needs to have the original emissions equipment and muffler and everything, which, you know, for some 50-year-old cars at this point, that's a little bit difficult to do. So luckily, this was actually shot down in the legislature last year. Now it has been passed. It is going to Governor Newsom's desk. He has until the end of the month to act. We shall see. But if this passes, that's going to be a huge boost to California car enthusiasts everywhere. And it's nice to see Jay Leno sort of putting his name on that and hopefully getting it passed. Now, so next up, tomorrow, if you're a fan of racing, Formula One, this is sort of a big weekend of the year. They are racing at a brand new track in Spain. This is going to be the first time that the Spanish Grand Prix has been held at a new track in over 45 years. The deal runs through 2035 at the new track called Madryn. And it's about a 5.5-kilometer track, lots of corners, 57 laps. It should be, theoretically on paper, one of the more exciting races of the year. And we'll see how it goes, because this is a pretty exciting F1 championship this year, as Italy's Kimi Antonelli, who's driving for Mercedes-Benz,

0: is currently leading the Drivers' Championship by 66 points over his teammate George Russell, and he stands currently in best position to break the record for youngest World Drivers' Champion this year. He is just 20 years old. The current record is 23 years and 134 days. This record's been standing for 16 years. So we'll see. Obviously, good luck to him, and should be an interesting race tomorrow. Now, the very last thing I want to touch on is probably the least, the worst news of the day, of course, but it's interesting to track. New car prices have crossed the $50,000 mark for the first time ever. Kelley Blue Book reported this year that the average new vehicle transaction price hit $50,089 in August, up 2% year over year, which is actually pretty low comparably, but the first time that it's ever been above 50 grand. And the average sticker price is even higher, $51,852. Incentives are a little bit thinner. Price is down 7% from last year. Largely, it's a mix, however, as SUVs are really, you know, and pickup trucks, which dominate showrooms in the country. Those are the vehicles that are sort of raising that price figure up. But regardless, it is pretty interesting to see. And this might be why the rental counter and the used lot are both a little bit busier than they used to be. If you're shopping before a big family trip, the value right now is a segment or two down from where you would normally look. A couple quick things. Range Rover, they're going electric for the first time in 56 years. The first battery-powered Range Rover opened up for orders just a couple days ago. It's 140 grand, 300 miles, and you know, deliveries will start in the fourth quarter next year. JLR says that they have 60,000 names on the list already before a price was even announced. So that's going to be our industry update for today. So what, you know, whether you're shopping for a new car or storing something special for the winter or plotting the next long weekend behind the wheel, it's a good season to be paying attention. So stay right here because coming up next is the Destination Spotlight. This week we're headed to North Carolina. We're going to go ahead and go to break now. But in the meantime, don't go anywhere. Drive on, America.
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2: 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The Tar Heel State was admitted to the Union back in 1789, and here to share more is the Executive Director of Visit North Carolina, Whit Tuttle.
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3: Hey, thanks for having me.
1: Well, great having you here with us today. You know, as a kid who grew up playing golf, I couldn't wait to get to Pinehurst. It first happened for me when I was in college. I loved every minute of it. Right? I really did. There are now 10 different courses, 18-hole courses there. I know there's a 9-hole as well at Pinehurst. And besides being a beautiful part of our nation, it is such a major impact on the travel and tourism to North Carolina, as does NASCAR. I could throw that there as well, doesn't it, Whit?
3: Sure, exactly. And Pinehurst is amazing. You know, it's the home of Donald Ross, greatest golf course designer of all time, and just really fascinating. The 10th one they put out recently is really neat. Fan minds. I love the 9-hole too. The Cradle, it's neat. If you don't have a lot of time, you get all kinds of golf in Pinehurst.
2: Oh, yeah. So, Whit, since this show is heard across the country in all 50 states, there are certainly people tuned in today who've never been to North Carolina. So let's paint a picture of the variety of the state. Robert and I also really like the Raleigh-Durham-Chapel Hill area, but the beaches and coasts from Wilmington up through Morehead City and the Outer Banks offer a tremendous amount of just absolutely gorgeous coastlines and just so beautiful for travelers. And then there's Charlotte, which is just continuing to grow. I have a lot of family members who are moving there. Major financial and economic hub. Talk about the diversity of the state.
3: Yeah, you know, for the longest time we were known as variety vacation land, and really you can't beat the variety. At some point in the year you could play golf and snow ski in the same day in North Carolina. You know, the beaches are incredible, 300 miles of some of the most undeveloped beaches in the country, the Outer Banks. It's a geographical oddity. It's 26 miles out in the ocean, these tiny little barrier islands. You get across the Piedmont, really great areas, little towns like Pinehurst that we talked about, lots of moonshine, great college basketball, things like that.
2: Yes.
3: And then Charlotte, you know, is the second biggest banking city in the U.S., hosting a Titanic exhibit right now, lots of other great stuff there. And then you get in the mountains, it's really special. It's the ancestral home of the Cherokee Indians. We have the Great Smoky Mountains National Park and the Blue Ridge Parkway, and just really fantastic things to see to do.
1: Let's talk about that, because, you know, Mary mentioned, so we're headed to Tennessee after today's show for a big Let's Go America tour, a week of events and live remote all next week from there. We'll be focusing on Pigeon Forge and the Gatlinburg areas, but that's the Great Smoky Mountains. North Carolina shares them with Tennessee. You just mentioned, you know, you share the Blue Ridge Mountains, I think, with six other states as well. So Asheville's a big part of the Blue Ridge Mountain area. How are they doing in their rebound, Whit?
3: Oh, it is. They're really doing fantastic. You know, they've got a huge golf event going on right now, and they will have an amazing event at Biltmore. It's called Lumineer. That's still ongoing. We've really seen them come back just more quickly than we thought. You know, there were a couple areas in Asheville that were really hit hard by the hurricane, but it's such a dynamic group out there. They've just come back. They've actually opened more restaurants than have closed since the hurricane. So there's lots of great things to do. It's just a funky, dynamic, really cool mountain town.
2: Love that area. I love Asheville. So I know that you worked as a reporter in Anchorage back in your previous life. Just a little research on you there, Whit. And then you actually worked in Universal in Orlando. So here you are. And that was like 20 years ago or more. What has kept you in North Carolina personally and professionally? Obviously, professionally, we know. But what do you like about the state?
3: Yeah, so I love the beauty and the diversity. You know, it's natural scenic beauty. One of my favorite places, you go up to the mountains, is a place called Beach Mountain. In fact, they do a thing called the Land of Oz, which was an old theme park from the 70s that's closed, but remnants of it are still there. So it's like they have these Wizard of Oz weekends. There's a place called Tweetsie Railroad that's just like a throwback to the 1950s. And so I just love the beauty, the outdoors, you know, and then the undeveloped beaches. And I was in Florida, so I thought I knew beaches. But boy, you come up here, you know.
1: Oh, those Outer Banks, they are beautiful.
2: Yeah, the key is undeveloped. You're right.
1: Well, last question from us today. What do you say? We've been focusing a lot on the America 250 on this program, but most patriotic way to celebrate America in North Carolina. You got about 25 seconds with us.
3: Yeah, so I would go to historic Halifax. That's in northeast North Carolina. And it was decided, the Halifax Resolves, which was the first declaration by an American governmental unit for independence. So it's really why we say we are first in freedom. And it's a historic site there, historic Halifax. And you can see the Halifax Resolves are actually on display as part of our America's 250th. And I think that's about as patriotic as you can get.
1: Well, wait, listen, you nailed it. I love that. So, you know, thank you again for joining us. We hope you have a great rest of your weekend and the variety vacation land. Here we come. Take care, okay?
3: Look forward to seeing you here.
1: Thanks.
2: Thank you. Bye-bye.
1: All right. Well, there goes Whit. The Tar Heel State will be where we put a wrap on hour one today, folks. The website to plan your own travels there is visitnc.com. In about 7 minutes, we will get into hour two. That's straight ahead. The hospitality sector of travel will be debated during the Preferred Travel Panel. Oktoberfest, Museum Gallery in Wyoming. A lot to come over the next 60 minutes before Mary and I leave for Tennessee. Keep those radios locked in. Don't forget, you can catch the show live or anytime at rmworldtravel.com.
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8: I'm Carmen Roberts. Whoever wins AI wins. That's from President Trump, who appeared to downplay the technology's potential safety concerns despite warnings from some AI developers.
9: I think you have a lot of negative forces that are bringing it up that shouldn't be bringing it up, and they're bringing up things that won't happen.
8: Well, that viewpoint differs from House Minority Leader Hakeem Jeffries.
10: We should take decisive action now so that we can slow down, as the CEOs have recently acknowledged, slow down the pace of development.
8: The New York Democrat on ABC's This Week. President Trump is due back in D.C. tonight. Rescuers in Indonesia are searching for about 130 people missing after a passenger ferry capsized in the Java Sea early today. Six people are confirmed dead. 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
11: I'm Kelly Bennett for Super Talk Mississippi News. State leaders have been focused on bringing high-paying jobs to Mississippi and creating programs that ensure residents have the skills needed to fill those positions. Under Governor Tate Reeves, Mississippi is experiencing record economic growth.
12: It's about giving people opportunity to be successful, giving people opportunity to take care of themselves and take care of their families.
11: Scott Waller with the Mississippi Business Alliance told us more about the newly established Mississippi Post-Secondary Attainment Council.
13: So all of those things that you don't necessarily think about that have an impact on someone being able to be skilled and ready and have the competencies to get into the workforce are the things that we're looking at through the Work Future Institute.
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11: Mississippi has made progress in reducing its infant mortality rates, which still rank among the worst in the country.
21: The mortality rate for the state came down to below 9. We saved about 45 babies in 2025 that we would have lost in 2024.
11: State Health Officer Dr. Dan Edney wants to create a statewide system of obstetrical care.
21: The negative impact to the Mississippi economy for maternal infant deaths is about $3.2 billion a year.
11: He also wants to ensure each region of the state has a NICU.
21: So those counties in southwest Mississippi that don't have access to perinatal care, the Department of Health will step in and plug that gap.
11: For more details on this story, as well as the latest Mississippi news, sports, weather, and politics, follow us on Facebook, X, or online at supertalk.fm.
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1: Always like to hear that to start the hour. And as we kick off hour two on this September 12th, it is just past 11 a.m. Eastern Time. 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Welcome back, all of you, to America's number one travel radio show. As I mentioned last hour, immediately following today's show, Mary and I will head down to Washington, D.C. Then tomorrow, it's on to Tennessee. We will kick off the big Let's Go America Tour, Pigeon Forge. That happens all in that area of our country all next week. We will be broadcasting the show live from there next Saturday from 10 a.m. to noon Eastern Time, so we hope you are part of the program with us. But we still have a lot to do today, so for these initial 40 minutes of the second hour of the show, it is time for the latest Preferred Travel Panel. Mary, who's part of the PTP, as we like to call it?
2: It is indeed. So today's Preferred Travel Panel will help us discuss the hospitality sector of travel. Joining us on our show hotline, we have Andrew Pike. Andrew is the general manager with the Milestone Hotel in London. They are part of the Red Carnation family with show friend Jonathan Raggett. And this is the hotel we originated our big Let's Go America Tour London broadcast, and that was back in April 2024. And then we have Ginny Hussey, general manager of the Canopy by Hilton in Portland, Maine. We worked with Ginny and her team for the big Let's Go America Tour Portland back in August of 2022. And we have Mark Bromley, regional vice president and general manager at the Four Seasons Hotel in Washington, D.C. We originated this show from that property for our big Let's Go America Tour Washington, D.C. That was post-pandemic. That was back in September of 2021. We also know Mark from his days running the Four Seasons in Maui, and Rudy and Mark's dad, Stan, go way back.
1: Yeah,
2: as
1: they
2: well.
1: Definitely do. So
2: the legend,
1: nice to be reconnecting with all three of you. Welcome back to America's number one travel radio show.
3: Thank you.
4: Thank you.
3: Great to be here.
5: Yes, thank you.
2: Hello,
1: great
2: everybody.
1: To have everybody.
2: Yeah.
1: All right. So, Andrew, since you're connecting the furthest with us today over from London in Europe, I'm going to start with you. Last hour, the CEO of the U.S. Travel Association, Jeff Freeman, was on with Mary and me, and we talked about what a strong year that it's been for travel, really here in the U.S. So Mary and I will be back in London in early November when we head back to New York from Athens. I want you to give everyone tuned in how things are for you in the Milestone Hotel and share how 2026 has been so far for travel to London.
4: Sure. Thank you, Robert. 2026, I think we maybe got off to a little bit of a softer start than we thought we would get, but it has picked up. You know, business has picked up as we've gone through the year, and I think there's definitely a greater sense of positivity and optimism than maybe a few months ago.
1: Well, that's good news. We're really happy to hear
2: that. Good to hear. Beautiful hotels. Nice to hear your voice, Andrew. And the Milestone is in the lovely Kensington area of London.
1: Great area.
2: Yeah, beautiful area and beautiful hotels. Yeah. So I'm going to head to Ginny. Ginny, we know a number of people who've traveled to Maine this year. What can you share from Portland today? And with leaf peeping season starting soon, are you expecting high occupancy levels, and are you bullish about fall?
5: Absolutely. I feel similar to Andrew in that 2026, she started soft, but as we rolled into Memorial Day, all of a sudden that main tourist season really, really spiked. And we really anticipate, we don't see a slowdown till closer to the holidays or really into the new year. And the fall weather is here. It's that perfect time really to come to Maine. The leaves are just starting to turn. So if you're wanting to put that sweater on, now's the time to come to Maine.
1: Now's the time
2: sweater
1: to
2: weather in Maine.
1: So
2: yeah.
1: We'll go to Mark now. You know, Mark, listen, there's no question that yesterday was a very somber day here. Certainly there in D.C., here in New York, where Mary and I are, in Pennsylvania for the 25th anniversary of 9/11. You know, and I know we talked about it last hour with Jeff when he was on with us, so I'll take you in a different direction. But I'm not sure if you had the opportunity to engage in the Great American State Fair that ran for 16 days in Washington, D.C. this summer, or the more recent Freedom 250 Grand Prix that was in the nation's capital, I think August 22nd and 23rd, the weekend. Well, really what I would enjoy hearing is how they perhaps help boost tourism to D.C. And as the federal government has really cracked down on crime and worked on beautifying the city, has it improved things for locals and visitors coming to your hotel and just D.C. in general?
3: Yeah, really good questions. Freedom 250 was a huge success for the city, especially because typically in the summer it is our slow season. And so Freedom 250, the various events, the Great American State Fair, the Grand Prix, the actual July 4th celebration did great things in terms of uplift. It actually competed with those cities that helped hosted FIFA. So not same dollar amount, but percentage year over year.

0: increase was in the low to mid 20s summer over summer because of all the Freedom 250 events, which was fantastic. And, you know, federal government and this administration sure is doing a lot to pump business into the city. The beautification efforts, the safety efforts, I think that they, I felt very safe and secure and felt the city was gorgeous prior to the measures being taken. And so it's only made it even better.
1: Yeah, and where you are there in the Georgetown area, I mean, you can just walk down. That's a beautiful area.
2: Excellent
1: as
2: property,
1: well.
2: Yeah.
0: Oh, it's perfect.
2: All
0: right, it's perfect, yeah.
1: So, you know, kind of looking forward, here we are on September 12th. I mean, you know, we just heard from Ginny. I mean, you can put the sweater on there in Maine. I'm sure London's got a little nip in the air there as well, Andrew. But if you really, if we fast forward, I mean, right, the Christmas holiday and so forth, it's not that far off. I'm curious, are you each seeing really strong bookings right now for what's coming for the winter months? Andrew, we'll start with you on that.
3: Yeah, Robert, we're definitely seeing, you know, in London, certainly at the Milestone and for Red Car Nation generally, we get a real lift from Thanksgiving onwards. And it's, you know, it's quite interesting how many of our US friends want to come across and actually do Thanksgiving in London these days. So we're certainly seeing some pickup from Thanksgiving right through December, and some folk even doing the whole festive right through the new year. So, yeah, December's looking pretty strong from, and certainly from Thanksgiving onwards, I'd say.
1: Ginny, what do you say?
4: Yeah, we seem to have a little bit later short-term pickup for that time of year. But I have noticed over the last several years that our quote-unquote season just keeps pushing longer, which is always encouraging for those November, December months. And I think in general, Visit Portland and just the efforts in our city overall to really bring more travel and tourism in the winter months is at an all-time high. So yeah, I think we're headed into a strong winter.
1: Mark,
4: I'm optimistic about it.
1: Can you give me about a 20-second answer on that before we hit the first break?
0: Yeah, things are looking good for us. Being a primarily business hotel, it depends on the government lots of times, but having the colleges bookending Georgetown, tons of move-in weekends, parents' weekends, et cetera, et cetera. So the back half of the year is looking stronger than the first part.
1: All right, well, that's a good report.
2: Hear, yeah.
1: All right, so we're going to go a lot deeper into this conversation when we come back. So we're going to ask all of you just to hold for us because in a few minutes you're going to hear, or a few seconds, you're going to hear the music play, and that means we have to go to our first break of the day. So we ask you please to stand by. And then we'll come back, we'll extend the conversation, as I said. We'll go to break again, and then we'll come back and we'll do our rapid fire, which we love doing with everybody, and that's a lot of fun. So as I hand things off to Bobby down there in Dallas at our Network Command Center right now so he can run some important sponsor messages, stay right where you are, everyone. Today's Preferred Travel Panel continues in 180 seconds.

0: As we take a brief sponsors break, now's a good time to check us out on Facebook, Instagram, X, or LinkedIn at RM World Travel. 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
2: Now back to our show hotline and our preferred travel panel as we continue with today's panel featuring Mark Bromley, Ginny Hussey, and Andrew Pike.
1: Well, yes, indeed, we will do that. So this question is for the three of you. We'll go that direction. And we'll go Andrew, Ginny, and then Mark. So doing what we do and hosting this show, we certainly engage with so many sectors of the travel industry, plus the many subsectors. But for today, we're going to keep it to the hospitality sector, since we know that that's your expertise. I'd like to hear your insights on ways you think the hospitality industry will most benefit from greater adoption of AI, and conversely, ways the sector is likely to see tougher roads ahead as AI gains, you know, greater footing. So, Andrew, you first.
3: Yeah, thanks, Robert. So, we definitely realize the potential of AI. I think the challenge, you know, in hospitality, is particularly at the luxury end, is that what you want to do is you do not want to lose the element of the human touch and the human connection. So, I guess, in truth, how we're starting to use AI is more kind of behind the scenes in the back room. So we're using it to generate useful data, information that we can use. And we're certainly interested to use it to save time so that we can have our frontline team spend more time engaging with our guests. So okay, that for us, we think is the biggest opportunity.
1: Ginny, what do you say?
4: Very similar to Andrew, and at least how our team has started utilizing AI as well is just in those ways to make us more efficient in processing information from our guests, from our comp set, and being able to analyze items along those lines much faster so that we can, in turn, focus on our guests and the experience that we're looking to create. So I think it's been a huge benefit in that way, and just exploring the different opportunities for AI to make us that much more efficient and able to communicate with our guests, I think, is a positive. But so, not to lose the guest focus.
1: Yeah, I understand. Mm-hmm. So, Mark, you know, Four Seasons, obviously. I mean, I'm curious to hear how you're looking at AI and maybe any concerns that you have for it.
5: Really using it for guest insights to help us provide much more intuitive and bespoke experiences. And that is wonderful in that sense. However, you know, you're not going to see like you do at your local grocery store where there's not a single teller anymore because everyone's using self-checkout. That is definitely not the direction I think luxury hospitality, especially Four Seasons, will be going in. So you won't lose the personal connection, but hopefully we'll be able to deliver a much more tailored experience for our guests.
2: So, Ginny, major hotel groups like Hilton have massive tech ecosystems, from app-based digital keys, global loyalty metrics, and many other items as well. Portland, Maine relies really heavily on down-to-earth coastal hospitality. We enjoyed all of that when we stayed with you a few years ago. So how are you working to leverage all this massive corporate big data from the brand without losing that real local character and soul of coastal Maine that really has helped bringing travelers to your area?
4: Absolutely. I think that's always been our true focus at Canopy and at our property, is to make sure when folks walk through the door that they are experiencing the very best of Maine and the very best of Portland. And that's always been the focus. And I think the benefit of being part of Hilton is just what you said, in the grand scale of data and information and databases that we can pull from is only a positive, but our focus always remains how we can make that guest stay super special and genuine to the Portland main experience.
1: Okay. All right. Well, like, so, Rudy, where do you want to go with our panel? Maybe direct it to Mark?
6: Well, you know, I've known Mark for years because, as you said, I've known his father for years when Mark was a little boy, actually. And I know you've worked in Maui. You've worked in so many luxury Four Seasons. Your one in D.C. is the only five-star hotel, Forbes five-star hotel in D.C. Is there something that guests want more now than they did maybe when you started in the industry, Mark, that your hotel, I know you've got a very, you know, beautiful health club, you've got the bar, the restaurant, mm-hmm. that sort of thing. Is there something else, though, maybe even a small thing that you do differently now for guests than you might have before?
5: You know, I think wellness is not a fad. Wellness is not a nice to have, it's a need to have. So having that embedded in a lot, whether it's a sleep experience, whether it's the menus, or like you said, the investment we made a couple of years ago into our fitness club and spa. But I think access for our guests, they might, you know, they have the means to stay wherever they want. Where can they stay where they get access to what they need when they need it and don't have to be put on hold or told where you're on a wait list? Or, you know, we'll have to get back to you. And so, as you know well from your experience in Washington, our concierge desk is fantastic at that. And so I think that it's not new necessarily, but I think it's amplified now.
1: Yeah, I would say, and by the way, I would say, Mark, also, I hope you're still doing it. You have a phenomenal Sunday brunch at your property as well from memory.
5: Well, thank you very much.
1: Thank you, Jeff. So Andrew, you know, I know you've led the milestone, you know, for more than 20 years or so from memory. And, you know, over that time, we've seen the industry, you know, there's been this massive wave of ultra luxury global hotel openings with more and more of a emphasis, if you will, on minimalist or clean designs. Now, the Milestone Hotel is the antithesis of that, folks. I mean, it's filled with quintessential bold British fabrics. I mean, 300 years of historic character.
2: It's a British pub.
1: Exactly right. But I want you to talk about the edge that
2: yes,
1: you have, really, in that beautiful historic building that you can offer something that differs from the giant, often sterile hotels.
3: Yeah. You know, I think it often comes down to personality and character. And, you know, I think a milestone guest and, if truth be told, a reincarnation guest, I think the reason they come and stay with us is because they do want that sense of authenticity. They want to, you know, they want to make an emotional connection. So it's probably not a big surprise that one of the biggest growing sectors for us and the reason that guests stay will be to come and celebrate something. So, you know, whether that's an anniversary or we're seeing a big uptake in graduation. So kids are graduating in London, their families are coming over to spend time with them and they want to celebrate it. So it becomes like a marker in their life's journey. And the great thing about that is it you then get generations coming back. So,
2: right.
3: You know, we've got three generations of families who've been coming to stay with us over the last 20 years. So that I think it's that sense of authenticity and that it's genuine. And I think people pick up on that.
2: Agree. There will always be a place for that in hospitality, and you do it so well there. Thank you, Andrea. So, all right, quick question for the three of you before we end the segment. I'm going to start.

0: with you, Mark. What's the top service besides your fabulous brunch we already mentioned that you offer at your particular hotel that you think is, really keeps regular travelers coming back to you?
1: Our Bourbon Steak restaurant has been there almost 20 years now. It's an amazing partnership with Michael Mina, and we just spent about $1.5 million on the lounge. It's not necessarily a service that people are coming back for, but having a reliable, bustling, fun, energetic restaurant in the lobby that hotel guests obviously have priority and access to makes it a very, very popular place to be.
0: Yeah, great spot. Okay, thank you. Ginny.
2: I'm going to have to say something similar with our restaurant, Salt Yard, on our lower level as well. Really, since you all visited, has taken off for community members and for our guests. So I think our F&B overall really pulls people to Canopy because you really can experience a breakfast in the morning, hit our rooftop bar in the evening, and, and have a true experience all in one place.
0: Okay. Thank you. Andrew?
3: I would say, Mary, reimagined Beautiful Stables Bar. That's become the heart and soul of the hotel. And, you know, whether you're coming for one of our famous smoking old fashions or you're just coming to enjoy some fine champagne. So that has really become more the heart of the hotel now. And we're getting some really good throughput. People are really loving
4: Andrew,
3: it.
4: Andrew, you are right. Yes. The Stables smoking Bar. Old fashioned.
0: Yep.
4: I love
0: we
4: that.
0: We enjoyed those.
4: Yeah, we certainly did. And breakfast as well there as well. Yeah. But you can tell it's a food theme already as well. So, all right, panel, we are quickly approaching our second break this hour, so we're going to ask you again to stay right where you are. When we come back, we're going to go rapid fire. That's going to be where we ask you a question, and you're going to give us an answer without thinking, hopefully. So, folks, as we get ready to hand off to Bobby for the bottom of the hour break, we still have three more segments to go today. But next, as you just heard me say, it's rapid fire.

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1: This October 20th, Mary and I will be in Malta in the southern Mediterranean. And we're going to have a number of show fans there with us as we get ready for a 12-day cruise together. There are just two cabin suites left at this point for you to book this spectacular trip. It's happening because of our partnership with Region 7 Seas. So if you're looking to put an exclamation point on your 2026 travels with a trip that you'll remember forever, call Megan Garfield at Region today. Book this special 12-day cruise. Again, it's this October. It's aboard Seven Seas Grandeur from Malta to Athens. We're also going to Sicily, Lower Italy, Croatia, Montenegro, Turkey, and a number of other ports in Greece as well. So many of the places that we're going, their bucket list. 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It includes a phone number for Megan as well. Make your reservation and come travel with us this October 20th through November 1st in the Southern Med.
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1: Well, welcome back indeed. Thank you, Craig Good. 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
2: All right. First, let's say thank you to Ginny, Mark, and Andrew for staying with us for today's preferred travel panel.
1: Yes, thank you indeed. So to each of you. All right, so rapid fire, I mentioned before the break the way it works. It generates a lot of feedback with our listeners. It's our way to add a little levity into this program. But Mary, Rudy, or I, we're going to throw in a topic. We want you to share the first thing you think of without hesitating. So I'll lead us off. We'll start with you, Mark. Most unique item a guest has left behind in your hotel?
3: $10,000 cash.
2: Oh, I did not see that coming.
1: $10,000, well. Wow. All right, Andrew, let's see.
4: $10,000, yes.
3: Didn't even call to collect it either.
1: Wow.
2: Oh, my gosh. I'm going to talk to you off the air, Mark.
1: Andrew, what about you?
5: It's pretty unique. We had a marriage certificate left behind from a couple who literally just got married at the hotel, and they left their certificate. We had to run it to the airport for them.
2: Oh, my gosh.
1: All right, Jenny, there's two unique ones. Let's see about you there in Portland.
6: I know. I was just laughing about the number of just suitcases we get left behind. It's always so confusing. I'm like, what? How is there a suitcase? Where does
4: stuff in them?
6: With stuff in it sometimes, yeah.
1: Well, you know, there's that.
6: Oh, unclaimed, gosh. Forget that.
1: Unclaimed baggage down in Alabama near Huntsville.
2: Oh, I mean, my
1: that's,
2: gosh.
1: That's where usually
2: this
1: they send
2: great.
1: This stuff. So. All right, man.
2: All right, so my question is, if a guest only has 24 hours in your city and they ask you, not the concierge, but you, for one hidden gem that is not really in the guidebooks or easily found online, where would you send them? And I'll start with Andrew.
5: Okay, so you know what I would do is I would point them in the direction of our local neighborhood, because there are so many little kind of hidden gems there, little restaurants, little owner-managed stores where you can get stuff that you wouldn't see on the big, you know, big high street shops. So I would do a little recce for them, a little plan, and get them out and about in our local neighborhood, finding some of those gems.
1: Yeah. There was that great Indian
2: restaurant.
1: Which
2: is what you did when we stayed there, because you're in a neighborhood.
1: Yeah.
2: Memories of India.
1: Maybe one of the best Indian dinners we've ever had.
2: It was. Yeah. All right. Ginny?
6: I'd head up to the Eastern Promenade in Portland. It's my favorite spot. And as you walk along the way, hit a coffee shop, but then just go sit on the lawn just to overlook all of Casco Bay and the island. Mm. It's just gorgeous.
2: Beautiful. Yes. All right. Good one. Mark?
7: Well, museums are in all the guidebooks. The Spy Museum, I think, is a hidden gem that a lot of people overlook, which is super cool.
1: Yeah, where do you like
2: Rudy,
1: that?
2: Rudy, you've been there, haven't you?
4: Well, I haven't been to the new one, no.
2: Oh. Okay.
4: There was an older one that used to be in a different location.
2: Yeah, that's a good one.
1: Rudy, what's your question for the panel?
4: Well, I learned this from Stan Bromley, Mark's dad. I once asked him, how can you tell you're going into a really top-notch hotel where people care and so on? And all he said was teeth and eyes. And I was like, what? He says, I want to see from the valet parker to the front desk. I want to smile. I want to see their teeth. You know, I don't want somebody whose head's down over a computer who never looks at you the whole time you're checking in. What do you all tell your, is there one thing you tell your staff to make the stay special for someone?
1: And we'll start with Jenny on that.
6: Gosh, I always just think, what a amazing responsibility we have to create a memory for our guests every time they walk through the door, and kind of think about it as we're on stage. We're there to help celebrate, help them enjoy their vacation, and make it really special. I love that, though. Teeth and eyes. I'm going to use that.
1: You're going to use that. Mark, what about you?
7: So in addition to eye contact and smile, I would say recognition, especially with we talked about AI and the resources we have at our disposal. By the time you get to the front desk, we should know who you are, why you're there, and your room should be ready, regardless of the time you're arriving. And if we can do that, then we're really succeeded.
1: Then you're Andrew? Mm-hmm.
5: You know, I'd add to that, team, I would add actively listen. We tell our teams to actively listen, because you're amazed just how much information you can get from guests when you start to have some chat with them, and those little clues are what we use to make that extra bit special.
1: Yeah, we tell our team that all the time. Again, just a conversation, engage people. All right, so really quick on these answers, this last one, last place we'll go. Your best tip you'd like to share with travelers staying at a hotel that's not yours? Andrew?
5: my best tip would be, if you're staying in another hotel that's not ours, come and have afternoon tea at the Milestone, and we'll show you around.
1: All right, Mark, real quick, Mark.
7: Bring cash, because people don't all do digital tipping. Take care of our employees in this industry.
1: Yeah, that's good. Good. All right, Jenny, real quick. I need about 10 seconds.
6: Really engage with the team. They're the ones who know the heart of the location you're visiting, so engage with the team members.
1: All right. Well, listen, all three of you.
2: You guys were great.
1: It was
2: a joy
1: to spend time with all of you when we were in property with you. Hopefully, we'll be back on property with you at some point. But thank you very much for being part of our today's live national broadcast and our preferred travel.
7: Thank you.
1: Have a great weekend, everybody.
7: Thank you very much.
1: Take care.
7: Thanks, everyone.
6: Thank you
7: all.
6: Thank you so much.
5: Thank you,
6: Happy weekend.
2: You as well. That was great. Thank you all. All right. In about 10 minutes, Robert and I will take you to Wyoming for today's museum gallery. But up next, Rudy is going to look into the longest running Oktoberfest in the USA.
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1: 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Well, what if I told you that there's a town in Georgia that resembles an alpine village? Well, we're both about to learn about it together, because there is. It's called Alpine Helen, and it's a former timber and sawmill town that's remade itself into a Bavarian town. Our guest is Jerry Brown. He's the executive director of the Convention and Visitors Bureau for Alpine Helen, located in the Blue Ridge Mountains in White County, Georgia. Jerry, I understand that in 1968, the lumber industry sort of played itself out there, and local business folks and an artist came up with the idea of turning this town into something totally different. Tell us about that, and was the town called Alpine Helen before its transformation?
2: That is correct, yeah. The name Helen came from one of the mill company's daughter. Her name was Helen, so he named the town after her. And then once we made the transformation into a Bavarian town, we then added the Alpine for Alpine Bavaria.
1: And I understand that all the buildings, including national chains, were and are required to feature sort of chalet-style architecture with gables and gingerbread trim. How many permanent residents are there there?
2: There are only about 500. But on any given day, we can see, 20,000 revelers coming in to help us celebrate Oktoberfest, which has just started, actually, yesterday.
1: Well, that's why we're talking to you. I understand it runs from September through November. Is that every day of the week?
2: Well, in September, it's Thursday through Sunday. And then in October, it's every night of the week, yes.
1: Okay. And so this is seven times the population. If there are 20,000 people there on a big Oktoberfest day, where do people stay? How far are you away from a major city with accommodations?
2: Well, I tell you, we're blessed to have 21 hotels downtown, among so many other cabins and chalets that you can also rent. So there's plenty of room for everyone.
1: And those cabins and chalets, were they built after this became Alpine Helen?
2: Yes, sir.
1: Okay. All right. I'm just amazed that a town of several hundred people can do this. I presume there's a German restaurant or two in town?
2: Oh, absolutely. Yes, sir. We have restaurants that represent all the cuisines around the world, but especially Germany.
1: What's the most efficient way for somebody from out of state or way out of town to get there?

0: Well, we're only 90 minutes north of Atlanta. So as you know, Atlanta, the international hub that it is for travel, it's really easy to get to us. We're just straight north from Atlanta.
1: And are there any buildings that aren't Alpine style downtown?
0: No, sir. No, sir. They are all Alpine style. And in fact, you know, even our Wendy's, our local bank, everything has that beautiful look.
1: Alpine Helen, Georgia.
0: Yes,
1: never
0: sir.
1: Heard about it. Well, I think it's just fascinating. How many people live there, did you say?
0: About 520.
1: 520 I would gather the majority of them are involved in tourism, right?
0: Yes, sir. They are. A lot of retirement homes here in the area as well.
1: Well, I find it fascinating. Jerry Brown is the executive director of Alpine Helen in White County, for the White County Convention and Visitors Bureau in Georgia. I got to tell you, Jerry, I've never heard of this place. I'm surprised I haven't, but I'm certainly glad you brought it to our attention.
0: Well, yeah, we would love to have you visit our site at helenga.org. You can find all the fun things to do in the area, to include accommodations. In fact, I wanted to let you know, we have our sister city, which is Füssen, Germany. Their mayor and his council are here. They just got in yesterday to help us open our Oktoberfest celebrations this year.
1: Great. Well, thank you. It's nice talking to you. Thanks for stopping by.
0: Okay. Well, thank you very much for the time.
1: We'll be right back.
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2: Jeremy Thornbrew is the curator of education at the Wyoming State Museum in Cheyenne. He's about to join us for today's museum gallery and for the final time today on this September 12th before Robert and I leave for Tennessee. Off to that show hotline we go.
1: Welcome, Jeremy. Appreciate you being here with us for the museum gallery today.
3: I'm happy to be here.
1: You know, the cowboy boots at home in my closet actually came from my visit to Cheyenne. love those cowboy boots. And since this is a state museum established back in 1895 by the third state legislature, it shapes the exhibit. So I know you have a collection that spans prehistoric to present day. I want you to talk about the mission of the museum and the diversity.
3: Yeah, so our museum, really, our goal is to protect and to exhibit and educate people about the history of the lands that's now Wyoming. All the way back from dinosaurs and geology stuff to the first humans in Wyoming 14,000 years ago up through modern day stuff. So we've got everything from Native American objects through like that old West time period you're talking about, a bunch of cowboy boots. we have, you know, modern technology. We have a supercomputer from, you know, a data center, and we have a whole bunch of different stuff that's spanning the entire breadth of human existence in Wyoming. And even before humans were here, it's an amazing collection, like 80,000 objects that we've amassed for the state's collection since 1895.
2: That's a lot. My goodness. I do want to shout out Yellowstone National Park. Just because Wyoming is so well known for that park and folks have been visiting it before the invention of cars. And I did see you have two wagons that kind of have a link to the park. Back in the day, you have a stagecoach and an observation wagon. Do tell.
3: Yeah. I just did an Instagram video and a Facebook video about those two wagons. So one we've had for a while. One is a touring wagon that people would take through the grand tour around Yellowstone. And we got that. It was really kind of, it had been sitting outside a train depot for decades. And we fully restored it. And when we took off like the 11 layers of paint, we found it had the original pinstriping and lettering from the late 1800s. Kind of the best preserved soft detail, any of them in the nation. And then we also just recently got from Yellowstone, our partnership out there, one of the big stagecoach ones to bring people into Yellowstone. If you go to our Facebook, you can see the video and see both of them. But yeah, we have a bunch of awesome Yellowstone stuff. We have stuff from all the national parks, animals, and human things. And what's really great, if you're going on tour to Yellowstone, we're right off the interstate in 25, so we're pretty great.
2: Oh, yeah.
1: That's crazy.
2: Perfect.
1: Well, let's talk about, you know, I mentioned the diversity of the museum in tracing Wyoming's past, and that's through art, culture, landscapes, paleontology, and so much more, really. But can visitors expect to see current Wyoming artists, you know, local folks showing their works there?
3: Yeah, so we have art dispersed around the entire museum. So, for example, in our National Park exhibit, we have some really cool, like, 100-year-old art from people who drew it out, like Yellowstone Falls. We have a modern art gallery that we rotate through because we have a small but diverse art collection for modern Wyoming artists. We just took some new stuff into the collection because every 2 years we have the Governor's Capitol Art Exhibition where modern artists in Wyoming put on display in the Capitol, and then we always get some of those artworks and we rotate through those. So when you come to the museum, you're going to see everything from like taxidermy animals through modern art through really cool Native American objects that we partner with the local tribes to exhibit and, you know, stuff from all the human existence from like
1: diversity,
3: you know, cowboys and Oregon Trail.
2: Jeremy, if someone only had 30 minutes to go through the museum, which is probably not enough time, but if they're limited on time, what are a few cannot miss artifacts that you think they should see that truly capture the Wyoming spirit?
3: So I would say we have a really cool Triceratops and Camptosaurus skeletons, a couple of dinosaurs. If you have kids, we have an amazing hands-on room that I'm really proud of with all these touchable things and play stuff. It's super fun for kids. Up in the Native American Gallery, we have this great turtle artifact. That is an amazing artifact that a bad person cut out of stone, one of our pictographs in the state that has been protected and rescued, and it's now on display there.
1: Okay.
3: And then out in the Yellowstone area, we have some really cool Yellowstone artifacts. And we have the pin the president signed back in the day to make Grand Teton National Park an actual national park.
1: So besides the actual Wyoming State Museum, I mean, the museum provides traveling exhibits. You've got, you know, virtual field trips. You've got offsite programs. Clearly, they've been instrumental in spreading the word, also getting, you know, exhibits around the state and around the country, yes?
3: Yeah, and I would be remiss as a curator of education not to say that everything we do is free, and all of our virtual field trips are completely free to any teacher anywhere in the Western Hemisphere. I teach over 10,000 kids a year through our field trips, a bunch through virtual, and about half of them are from states other than Wyoming.
1: Well,
3: so if you want to learn about Native culture, Oregon Trail, you know, the mountains and the plains, go to our website because we have a ton of
1: options. And let me, I've got to share that right now. So first, you can just Google Wyoming State Museum. That might be the easiest because the website is wyomuseum.wyo.gov. So Jeremy, thank you very much. Really appreciate it today. You have a great weekend.
3: Thank you.
2: Bye.
1: All right. There we are. And that means, Mary, our 120-minute travel extravaganza has got to come to a close for today. Mm-hmm. We are now headed down to Washington, D.C., folks. Then it's on to Tennessee tomorrow. Tennessee, here we come. All next week, it's the big Let's Go America Tour Pigeon Forge. Be sure to follow all the happenings on our social media channels this week. You can also share comments with us in real time as well. Next week's broadcast will be live from Hilton Grand's Mill Spring Lodge, and we look forward to having all of you with us for that special remote broadcast. And so we're back next Saturday, September 19th at 10 a.m. Eastern Time. Special thanks to all our guests who appear on the show today with Mary, me, and Rudy. 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Let's go, America.
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11: Carmen Roberts, whoever wins, AI wins. That's from President Trump, who appeared to downplay the technology's potential safety concerns, despite warnings from some AI developers.
12: I think you have a lot of negative voices that are bringing it up that shouldn't be bringing it up, and they're bringing up things that won't happen.
11: Well, that viewpoint differs from House Minority Leader Hakeem Jeffries.
13: We should take decisive action now so that we can slow down, as the CEOs have recently acknowledged, slow down the pace of development.
11: The New York Democrat on ABC's This Week, President Trump, is due back in D.C. tonight. Rescuers in Indonesia are searching for about 130 people missing after a passenger ferry capsized in the Java Sea early today. Six people are confirmed dead. 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
14: You're listening to Super Talk News. I'm Caleb Saylors. Mississippi recently passed a law aimed at keeping non-citizens from participating in local elections. Since its adoption, however, the SHIELD Act has caused some confusion. State Senator Jeremy England is looking to clear it up.
15: What people have been confused about on this system is they say, you know, well, do I need to bring my birth certificate with me to vote now, or do I need my marriage license? And the answer is no. Most Mississippi voters are not going to even know the SHIELD Act was passed, because you still register to vote the same way and you still go to vote the same way you did. You do have to have your voter ID, because we have that here in Mississippi, but you don't need anything else.
14: Voters would only have to prove citizenship if they are flagged in the database.
15: the only time you would need those citizenship verifying documents is if you're flagged through the SAVE database. Then we built in a time frame for you to go to your clerk's office and prove your citizenship.
14: Yeah. You can find out more at supertalk.fm.
16: Listen and watch all your favorite Super Talk Mississippi shows live and on demand. Listen to tons of music. Plus, get the latest breaking news from across the state with the Super Talk Mississippi app. The Super Talk Mississippi app. Download the Super Talk.